0: and the extreme heat warnings all across these regions. Now, the humidity added to the heat will bring those feels like temperatures up to 110 in Omaha, 112 out towards Des Moines. And then that's all going to fuel the possibility of severe weather threats.
1: ABC meteorologist Leslie Lopez, the hottest of the hot may be Palm Springs, California, with temps surging toward 120 next weekend. Daredevils on the run in Seattle, home to the Space Needle, where on Friday, two guys decided to jump off of it. They got to the observation deck legally with tickets, ducked into a restroom, put on helmets, climbed over a glass divider, and off they went, parachuting 600 feet to the ground. Security didn't see them land, and police still can't find them. Theaters around the world are adding showtimes, trying to meet the demand for The Odyssey. The problem is people want to see it in IMAX in its 70-millimeter glory, but there are only 41 IMAX screens in the world. Most of those theaters are sold out through September. This weekend, its second weekend in North American theaters, it took in an estimated $87 million. The global take so far, an estimated $640 million. The CDC says the bad lettuce outbreak is now in 41 states. Wayne Cabot, ABC News.
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6: I'm Greg Bell. We'll be open with Jack Benny. And later, it's Chester Locke and Norris Goff as Lum and Abner. While the star of this opening series was, safe to say, one of the most famous radio comedians of all time, he never went it alone. And this episode highlights one of his tremendous cast members. In the 1930s, Phil Harris was a successful band leader, working in Southern California, including frequent appearances on the legendary Coconut Grove. Well, this episode details exactly how Phil and Jack first crossed paths. And I believe it features his signature novelty tune, That's What I Like About the South. Before that, though, I believe Jack has received a puzzling military honor. Let's head back to April 1st, 1945.
7: Jack Benny Program, starring Jack Benny with Barry Livingston, Phil Harris,

0: Mr. Bailey's residence, star of stage, screen, radio, and eggs died or laid as the occasion demands.
1: Rochester, this is Miss Livingston. I'd like to speak to Mr. Benny, please.
0: Oh, I'm sorry, Miss Livingston. I wouldn't want to disturb the Admiral now.
1: Rochester, what are you talking about?
0: Haven't you heard? Mr. Benny's been made an Admiral.
1: Jack Benny an Admiral?
0: Are you surprised?
1: Surprised? Rochester, I knew we were winning, but this is ridiculous.
0: I know, Miss Livingston, but I saw it in the paper. He got the commission from Governor Griswold of Nebraska.
1: Gee.
0: And Mr. Benny is now a full-fledged admiral in the Nebraska Navy.
1: In the Nebraska... Oh, I get it. He's an imaginary admiral in an imaginary navy.
0: Yeah, but he's taking it seriously. He made me sew gold stripes on his blue serge suit.
1: Oh, for heaven's sake. Rochester, how many stripes did he make you sew on?
0: I don't know, but you could cut the sleeves off at the elbow and he'd still be a full admiral. Goodbye.
1: Goodbye.

0: Doggone, ever since Nebraska made Mr. Benny an admiral, he's been upstairs working out fleet maneuvers. I'd better get him away from that bathtub before he messes up the whole room. Oh, Mr. Benny. Say, boss. Oh, admiral.
1: What? Oh, it's you, Rochester. Glad to have you aboard. Batten down the hatch and sit down. What do you want?
0: Your breakfast is getting cold down on the lower deck.
1: Well, I can't leave now. I'm about to engage the enemy. Now watch. The enemy fleet is over here.
0: Boss, don't splash water on that bath mat.
1: Quiet. Now I swing my carriers around like this and bring my destroyers over to this side and encircle them. There you are, Rochester. Now, if you were the enemy and I had you surrounded like that, what would you do?
0: I'd pull out the plug and ground every ship you got.
1: Don't be silly. Being an admiral in the Nebraska Navy is serious business.
0: Aye, sir.
1: And anyway, I'm proud of my appointment. In fact, I'm sorry I didn't stay with her when I was in the service 24 years ago. Yes, sir. Military life is a life for me. And those promotions. Now, Rochester, help me take my fleet out of the bathtub and
0: Come
1: then...
0: Come on, sir.
1: I hope Gladys and Mary are ready when I...
2: There,
1: children.
3: Hello, mister.
2: Hello.
1: You know who I am, don't you, children? I'm Jack Benny.
3: Yes, we know. You tell us every time you see us.
1: Oh, yes, yes.
3: You want to know something? Last night, our mother and father were talking about you.
1: Really?
3: Yeah, they thought we were asleep.
1: Well, so long, children.
3: Bye, Mr. Benny. Benny.
4: Hey, sis.
3: What?
4: He looks a lot older than 36, doesn't he?
1: Did you say something, Sonny?
3: No, goodbye.
1: Goodbye. Yum, da dum, da dee, bum, dum, dum, da dum. Gee, they're cute kids. But that little boy looks a lot older than 7. Bum, bum, ba bum, ba bum, bum, bum. Well, hello, Don. Where are you going?
5: I'm on my way down to the express office, Jack, to pick up a set of encyclopedias.
1: A set of encyclopedias?
5: Yeah, and I've just got to tell you, Jack. I sent in 2 questions to a quiz program, and boy, did I stump those experts.
1: Well, so long, Don.
5: So long, Jack.
1: See, I like Don Wilson and his sly commercials. The way he tricks me into keeping my job. Really. Phew. I better sing slower. I can't walk that fast. Oh, darn it. I meant to call Larry Stevens before I left the house and find out what he was going to sing on the program this evening. When I talked to Phil, he told me about the arrangement. I remember he said they were going to use a harp. And 4 violins. I remember he said that, too. Say, that's going to be kind of nice. You know, with the harp in the background and the violins playing the soft melody. Yep, it ought to be a beautiful number. Yeah.

0: Yum to ding. Yep, I bet that'll be beautiful, that song. Yum to dum ba bim.
1: Oh, Mr. Benny.
0: Huh?
1: Oh, it's you, Mr. Kearns. How's the newspaper business?
2: Oh, fine, fine.
1: Funny, I always seem to run into you on the street.
2: Well, I was just going over to your house to thank you for those stories you gave me.
1: Oh, you mean how I found Mary Livingston?
2: Mm-hmm, and how you found Rochester.
1: Well, I'm glad you liked them.
2: You know, those first two articles were very successful. And now my editor is interested in knowing how you found Phil Harris.
1: Phil Harris?
2: That's right.
1: Well, okay. Walk along with me, Mr. Kearns, and I'll give you the whole story.
2: All right.
1: You see, it was 10 years ago that I first met Phil Harris. I remember the day well because it was Mary's birthday and I wanted to show her a nice time. So I got all dressed up and went over to her house and let her make dinner for me. And the meal was delicious. I remember we had thick sirloin steak smothered in onions and stripped with bacon. Yes, sir. That was 10 years ago. Gosh, Mary, this is a terrific meal.
3: Well, thank you, Jack.
1: Gee, the steak is so tender and so easy to cut. Gee, it just melts in your mouth.
3: Jack, put on your glasses. You're eating the butter.
1: Well, anyway, Mary, it was sweet of you to invite me over to your apartment for dinner. And wait till you see the bottle of champagne I brought you for a birthday present. You know, you've heard of those famous imported champagnes like Vintage Premier and Chateau Calais.
3: Yes?
1: Well, this is a new brand. Saban Oop. You know, Mary, I was just thinking. Here it is, 1935, and it's been 3 years since I put you on my radio program.
3: It's been over 3 years.
1: Yep. Say, Mary, what would you do if I gave you a little raise?
3: I'd quit my job at the May Company.
1: Don't worry, Mary, you just stick with me. In another 2 or 3 years, you won't have to work at the May Company. Except maybe Saturdays. The day'll come.
3: Well, let's not talk about that, Jack. The evening's young, and it's my birthday, so let's do something.
1: Well, I was going to suggest something.
3: What?
1: Well, first, let's go over and sit on the sofa.
3: Uh-huh.
1: And we'll snuggle up close to each other.
3: Uh-huh.
1: Then we'll turn the lights down low.
3: Uh-huh.
1: Then we'll tell ghost stories. How about it?
3: Well, Mama warned me about everything but this.
1: What?
3: Jack, why don't we go out somewhere? Let's go to the coconut grove.
1: Well, maybe... Hey, wait a minute, Mary. I've got an idea. There's a nightclub way downtown on North Figueroa Street, and there's a new band playing there. Let's see, what's the name of that band again? Oh, yes, Phil Harris and his syncopated serenaders from the Solid South.
3: Phil Harris? I've never heard of him.
1: Well, he's just coming up, and I'd like to go hear him, Mary, because you know I need a new orchestra for my program.
3: All right, let's go.
1: Okay, now let's see. Where's that nightclub now? Oh, yes, on Figueroa, about 6 miles east of the La Brea Tar Pits. Come on, Mary.
4: 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We'll be right back with more after this.
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0: Here it is, Mary. This is the place.
3: Holy smoke, what a nightclub. This is an awful joint.
0: Well, Mary, you can't tell anything about it from the outside.
3: Yeah, but look at the name of it, the Ruiz Club.
0: So what?
3: Ruiz spelled backwards is sewer.
0: All right, what's the difference?
3: And look, Jack, you have to go down these stairs.
0: Yeah. Okay, let's go down. Watch your step, Mary.

0: That's rest. If I go down any farther, I'll get the bends here.
1: I think we hit bottom, Jack. Here's the door.
0: Oh, yes.
1: I think we hit bottom, Jack. Here's the door.
0: Oh, yes.

0: make it slippery. And it helps keep the dust down, too, you know. Let's find a table.
1: Maybe that man will get us one.
0: Oh, yes. Pardon me, are you a waiter?
2: Well, what do you think I am with this napkin over my arm? A clothesline?
0: Oh, I'm sorry, but you're dressed too nice to be working in a joint like this.
2: Oh, you mean these striped pants and this Prince Albert coat? Well, you see, I wear these clothes on my other job.
0: Other job?
2: Yes, I'm an undertaker's assistant.
0: Oh.
2: It was my idea to put the candles on the table. And now would you like me to find a table and lay you out? I mean, seat you?
0: Yes, yes, please. Come on, Mary.
2: Ah, here we are. Now, what would you like to eat?
0: Nothing, thanks. We just came in to hear the band here.
2: Well, you might as well order something. There's a minimum charge of 35 cents.
0: 35 cents? Well, I'll have a chicken sandwich and a combination salad.
1: And I'll have a steak sandwich and French fry potatoes.
2: Anything to drink?
0: No.
2: You might as well. You got 15 cents to go.
0: Oh, well, bring us coffee. Imagine that waiter, an undertaker's assistant.
1: Jack, look, the show's about to start.
0: Good, I'm anxious to hear this guy, Phil Harris.
3: Hiya, folks, and a good evening to each and every one of yous. Now, welcome to our little club. This is your orchestra leader and master of the ceremonies, the one and only Phil Harris. Are you glad to see me? Yes, sir, thank you, thank you. And we have a very lovely crowd here tonight.
0: Hey, Mary, he's got a nice personality, you know?
1: We'll see.
3: And speaking of crowd, folks, a funny thing happened to me on the way to the club tonight. The panhandler stopped me and said, "Pardon me, mister, can you let me have $1,005 for a cup of coffee?" So I said to him, I said, "Look, coffee only costs a nickel. What do you do? What do you want $1,000 for?" So he says to me, "It's gonna kill you, folks." He says to me, "Well, I gotta pay my income tax, don't I?" No, lady, don't explain it to him. If he don't get it, just let him suffer. Let him lay. Don't wake him up.
0: Hey, Mary. Mary, did you get it?
1: I got it all over me.
0: Quiet. This guy's good. He's
3: and,
0: good.
3: And here's another one, folks. This'll embalm you.
0: Embalm you.
2: Did somebody call for me?
0: Quiet, quiet.
3: Get this, folks. A guy walked up to me today and said, "Hey, Harris, where'd you get the black eye?" So I told him it was a birthmark. And he said, "A birthmark?" And I said, "Yeah, I got it in the wrong birth." Oh, yes, folks, it's just natural with me. Just natural. Yes, sir, natural. Yes, just natural. Now we're rolling. All new stuff here. All
0: hey, Mary. Hey, Mary. Mary, this guy is terrific. No, really, he'd be great on the radio. He's got something new, something different.
1: Oh, you say that every time you see a man with hair.
0: Oh, you just don't know class.
3: Now, folks, for the high spot of the show, I'm going to sing a song I wrote myself entitled, "That's What I Like About the South."
0: Hey, I bet this will be good. You know that, Mary?
3: Won't come with me to Alabama? Let's go see my dear old mammy. She's frying eggs and broiling hammy. That's what I like about the South.
0: Hey, man,
3: now there you
0: wonderful.
3: Can make no mistake. Where those nerves are never shaky. Ought to taste a layer cakey. That's what I like about the South.
0: Oh, I gotta hire
3: She's got baked ribs and candied yams. Those sugar-cured Virginia hams. Way down south in Alabama. And that's what I like about the South. Hot corn bread and black-eyed peas. You can eat as much as you please.
0: Hey, look the way he snaps his fingers.
3: That's what I like about the South. Don't take one. Have two. They're dark. Brown and chocolate, too. Suits me, they must suit you, because that's what I like about the South. Yes, now. Thank you. Thank you. Yes, sir. Never alone in the club. Well, folks, that concludes our first floor show, but don't go away. There'll be another sensational show in 5 minutes.
0: Mary? Mary, I don't care what you say. That guy Harris would be great on my program. I want to get him over here. Hey, waiter. Waiter.
2: Yeah?
0: Will you please bring the, will you please bring the orchestra leader over to my table?
2: I'm sorry. He doesn't come with the 35-cent dinner.

0: Never mind the wisecracks. Bring him over here.
1: All right, all right.
0: I don't know, Mary. This guy Harris has a great personality.
2: Cigarettes, cigarettes, also Cupid dolls, gardenias, and razor blades.
0: Imagine razor blades. Oh, miss, give me a pack of cigarettes, please.
2: Yes, sir. What kind?
0: Oh, by the way, miss, what's that you've got on your tray there, tied up in pink ribbon?
2: That's a lock of Mr. Harris's hair, 20 cents.
0: Well, I don't want it.
2: You better take it. This is the last one left, and we don't shear them again till the first of the month.
0: No, thanks just the same. Say, Mary, she's kind of cute.
3: Oh, you fall for it.
0: Wait a minute. Here comes Phil Harris. Now, Mary, I want to make an impression on him, and I want you to help me sign him for my show. Tell him what a good boss I am and how swell it is to work on the radio. And above all, what a wonderful guy I am personally, you know?
3: Oh, but Jack,
0: here he comes, huh?
4: Hey, I understand one of you characters want to see me.
0: Why, yes. Yes, sit down. This is Miss Livingston.
4: Hiya, sweets.
0: And my name is Jack Benny.
4: Look, bud, I ain't got much time. What did you want to see me about?
0: Well, I wanted to talk to you about a job.
4: A job?
0: Yeah.
4: Well, look, fella, I know things are tough, but I can't use you. I don't want no new help, kid.
0: No, I don't mean that. You see, I have a radio program, and I'd like you and your band to be on my show.
4: Well, I don't know. You see, I've been...
5: Oh, but he's a wonderful man to work for. He's the nicest boss I ever had. He's just a ginger, peachy boss. So pleasant, so gentle.
0: Mary, you're overdoing it, and stop licking my hand. Now, Mr. Harris...
4: Just call me Curly.
0: Oh.
4: Till the first of the month.
0: Oh. Oh, yes, the cigarette girl told me. Now, Mr. Harris, radio is a different type of work. You read music, of course.
4: Huh?
0: Music, notes, arrangement. What's that on your music rack?
4: Termites. The joint's lousy with them. Oh, Harris, how could you be so young and bright when it's so dark down here?
0: You see, Mary, this guy is terrific.
4: Oh, look, I'm only kidding. I've been studying music since I was a baby. Why, when I was 6 years old, my parents used to take me to the concerts at Carnegie Hall.
0: A six-year-old kid interested in Carnegie Hall?
4: Well, they told me it was a burlesque show.
0: A burlesque show?
4: Yeah, how I used to whistle when they took the cover off of the bass fiddle.
0: Say, Mary, this guy's got a terrific sense of humor. He'll probably be able to write my gags for me.
5: I'll settle if he can just write.
0: Now, look, Harris, I want you on my program, so if you'll meet me Sunday morning, you'll...
4: Wait, excuse me a minute. The second floor show's about to start, and I got to introduce the singer.
0: Oh, I'll wait till you're through. You know, Mary, I think this fella's...
5: Hey, Jack, look who's going to sing, the cigarette girl.
0: Oh, yes. Say, she's cute, isn't she?
4: And now, folks, I want to introduce our singer, the sweetest little lady this side of Pismo Beach, Miss Trixie Laverne, who will sing, I'm a Helen Collie Baby.
0: Well,

0: with you. 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
1: I can't you hear me calling when the rain it am a falling? Why, every day the sun is shining, why should I be home a pining?

0: for. 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Hey, Harris, come here a minute.
1: Yeah?
0: Say, that girl singer you've got isn't bad. That Trixie Laverne.
1: Well, look, that's just her stage name. Her real name is Gladys Nabisco.
0: Gladys Nabisco, eh? Say, that's a pretty name, too. You know, I kind of like that, babe.
2: Oh, come on, Jack. Let's get out of here.
0: Why, Mary, you're jealous.
2: Oh, fine.
0: Hey, Harris, don't forget Sunday.
3: I'll be there. So long, Jackson.
0: You hear that, Mary? He called me Jackson. No one ever called me that before.
3: All right, folks. Here's a brand new number I wrote myself called That's What I Like About the South. Come with me to Alabama. Let's go see my dear old mammy. She's frying eggs and frolling ham. That's what I like about the South.
0: And that, Mr. Kearns, is how I met Phil Harris.
1: Well, that really is a story.
0: And I must say, Mr. Kearns, that Phil has been very fortunate in being associated with a great star like myself. A man who's been on the radio for so many years and who every year almost wins the Academy.
4: Oh, pardon me, Mr. Benny. Here comes...
5: From April Fool's Day, 1945, while they joked about Jack being an admiral in the Nebraska Navy, Benny was actually a U.S. Navy vet. He served during the First World War. He enlisted in 1918 and was stationed at the Great Lakes Naval Training Center on Lake Michigan, not far from his hometown of Waukegan, Illinois. That episode slightly fictionalized how Jack first met Phil. Now, he indeed hired him in the fall of 1936 to be his band leader. But that role quickly increased with Phil's natural comedy talent. He became the on-air band leader, with the orchestra actually led behind the scenes by Malin Merrick. I'm Greg Bell, and next on When Radio Was More Comedy, Chester Locke and Norris Goff as Lum and Abner. Right after this break.
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0: You know? Let's see what's going on down in Pine Ridge. Well, a 12-year-old girl, Ellie Connors, has escaped from the state home for girls and was last reported to be in the vicinity of Pine Ridge. Early the other morning, she walked into the Jot 'em Down store, and later, when Uncle Henry, the town marshal, called to ask if anyone had seen the girl, Lum, against his better judgment, said no. As we look in on the little community today, we find that it's about closing time, and Lum is just entering the store.
1: Listen. Hey, howdy, Lum. My doggies, I'm glad to see you back again.
2: Yeah, I'm glad to be back, too.
1: What's that you got there?
2: Oh, I stopped by Luke Spears' and got something to eat for Ellie.
1: Oh, good, good.
2: How
1: good.
2: Is she?
1: Oh, just fine, I reckon. Yeah.
2: Good, let me sit down here. Granny's, I'm wore to a frazzle. Wore to a frazzle.
1: Well, you ain't the only one that's wore out, I can tell you that. I never put in such a day as I put in here in this store today in all my life.
2: I found you, I got blisters on my feet big as a football.
1: Football?
2: Granny, for a feller old as Uncle Henry, he can walk further and faster than every one human I ever tried to follow.
1: Oh, he's spry, that Uncle Henry. Yes, he is.
2: He had us searching for Ellie all through the swamps and the cane breaks and I don't know where. Even went through the pin oak flats down there.
1: For the land's sakes, that Uncle Henry, he takes that town marshal job of his an awful serious.
2: Yeah, there was a state police feller with us part of the time. But,
1: state?
2: Yeah, he finally got disgusted with Uncle Henry and left us.
1: I don't blame him.
2: I don't know where he went. He never come in the store, did he?
1: No. But I think might not everybody else in the world did. Dog just got to where I expect Ms. Roosevelt to walk in here any minute.
2: Ms. Roosevelt?
1: Yeah. Might not everybody else has been in here. I never seen so many customers in all my life. And all of them talking about Ellie Connors. How she escaped from a state home for girls and how she might be hiding right here in Pine Ridge. And, oh, well, I don't know what all
2: yeah,
1: it is.
2: Yeah, I've been hearing that around town, too, today.
1: And all the time, I was just scared to death somebody'd want to go back there in that feed room for some reason long.
2: Well, you never let them do it, did you?
1: No. I had an awful time keeping Mousie out of there, though. I had him make the deliveries, and then I kept studying up errands to send him on. Finally, I just run out of ideas, so I give him a vacate for the rest of the day, told him to go home.
2: Good. We got to do something about him.
1: Yeah.
2: Fire him or something.
1: Yeah, I hate to fire him.
2: You don't reckon he's fishing nothing curious going on in here, do you?
1: Oh, not Mousie. He ain't the suspicious type, I don't think, Lum. I tell you, though, I sure did have a day of it.
2: Well, I never had no easy time of it myself. I felt something awful tramping all over, making believe I was helping Uncle Henry and that police feller hunt for Ellie, all the time knowing exactly where she's at.
1: Yeah.
2: Felt like a hypocrite or something.
1: Ha.
2: Here I am, just as the peace ought to be upholding the law, instead I'm concealing evidence.
1: Uh-huh.
2: I'm an accessory after the facts or something.
1: Well, am I one of them, too?
2: Yeah, only I'm a bigger one. That's the only difference.
1: You're bigger, huh?
2: Yeah.
1: You mean because you're taller than me?
2: Well, I know now I done wrong. I just done the wrong thing.
1: Oh, you mean the other day when Uncle Henry asked you over the phone if you'd saw any spacious-looking young'uns and you said no?
2: Yeah, I ought not never to have did that. Right then and there, I ought to have said, why, sure, she's right here in the store. Then we wouldn't be mixed up in all this trouble.
1: No, I reckon you're right, Mom.
2: I feel like a criminal myself. Fact says I am one.
1: Yeah, huh?
2: And I still don't know why I ever told that to Uncle Henry. I must have had a weak moment or something.
1: Must have.
2: But it ain't going to go on no longer, I can tell you right now.
1: Huh?
2: I've made up my mind, Abner, what we're going to do.
1: You mean we're going to send her back to that state home?
2: Yes, sir. Right tonight, too.
1: Oh.
2: It's the only thing we can do, Abner.
1: Yeah.
2: Yeah, we'll take her down to Uncle Henry, and then we can get in touch with that state police fella.
1: Well, what'll we tell him, Mom? Just tell him that we just now found Ellie?
2: No, you may as well tell them the whole truth. It's the only thing to do.
1: Yeah, well, I reckon you're right. Of course, you know what's going to happen to you, Lum. You'll get unsolved from your justice of the peace job right here and now.
2: I know, Abner, but you can't go against the law. You just can't do it.
1: No, oughtn't to, no.
2: Well, I reckon I better go tell Ellie.
1: Yeah.
2: She's still back in the feed room, ain't she?
1: Yeah. I'll give her some children's books out of the library this afternoon for her to read, and she's more likely still reading them.
2: Oh, did you get her something to eat at noon?
1: Yeah. I've taken some cheese and crackers and milk and stuff back there. Well, facts is, I ate with her because I didn't dare leave the store here.
2: Well, get these victuals ready here, Abner.
1: Oh, yeah.
2: Fix them for supper while I go in and give her the news.
1: Yeah, sure. dog as you ever saw this place when I opened up this morning, Lum.
2: Why, what happened?
1: Why, nothing happened but that young'un had taken a broom and swept this place out slicker than you ever seen it. And she straightened everything up just neat as a pin.
2: Well, I do.
1: Oh,
2: bless
1: she's the workingest little rascal I ever seen in my life, that young'un is.
2: I just hope nobody seen her through the window.
1: Well, she done it about sunup. I don't reckon it did.
2: Yeah, maybe nobody saw her.
1: No.
2: I reckon I better go back there.
1: Yeah, well, I'll see how I can fix this up for a night so she'll enjoy.
3: You are right in the middle of a Lum and Abner episode, and we'll be right back with more after this.
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6: Ellie, where about you at? Oh. It's just me, it's Lum.
7: Oh, here I am.
6: Hey, I was looking in the wrong direction for you.
7: Gee, I'm glad to see you again, Mr. Edwards.
6: Yeah.
7: Uh-huh. I missed you.
6: Miss me? Well, Granny, you ain't known me long enough to miss me, hardly.
7: Oh, I've known you for about 100 years.
6: 100 years?
7: Mm-hmm. That's how it is with people, ain't it?
6: Feared I don't quite follow you, sis.
7: Well, you know like people are. You know them or you don't know them.
6: Yeah, that's right. Thanks.
7: Mm-hmm. Some people you see them just once, but it seems like you've known them forever. But other people you see every day, but you never seem to know them.
6: Oh, yeah, I see what you mean now, sort of. Why, Ellie, I've got something to say to you.
7: Yes?
6: I hate

0: to tell you, but...
1: I guess pixies are different from people, though, aren't they?
0: Pixies?
1: Uh-huh. Pixies and goblins. They're in the book.
0: The book?
1: Mr. Abner, he brought me some books to read today.
0: Oh, I see.
1: It tells about pixies and the goblins. They're mostly funny little men with beards. They're nice, but... they're funny.
0: Yeah, they are, all right. But didn't your mama read you all about them when you were just a little tiny girl?
1: No, sir.
0: Well, anyway, sis, what I wanted to tell
1: pixies
0: you...
1: Pixies aren't true, are they?
0: Huh?
1: I mean, they ain't real, are they?
0: Well, I reckon that sort of depends. They're and they ain't, sort of.
1: Well, how could they be both?
0: Well, the way I understand it is that if you're a certain kind of a person, why, you can see them. Oh. Even talk to them. But if you ain't, why, you can't.
1: Oh. What kind of a person do you have to be?
0: Well, I forget just now. But, look, Ellie, there's something I gotta tell you.
1: Yes, sir. What is it, Mr. Edwards?
0: Well, you see, sis, the government has to sort of set up laws and all for... Well, what I wanted to tell you was that... That Abner's fixing you some supper. I'll rush out and see if he's got it ready.
1: Oh, gee, that'll be swell. I'm hungry.
0: Abner?
2: Yeah?
0: Have you got them vittles fixed for you?
2: Yeah. I don't know about fixing things up pretty fancy long, but leastways it ought to keep her from starving to death, I reckon.
0: Yeah, it ought to. That's nice. Say, Abner.
2: Yeah?
0: When you take that in to her, will you tell her?
2: Tell her what?
0: That stuff we was talking about a while ago.
2: Huh?
0: Taking her back to the home and all.
2: Oh. I thought you was going to tell her.
0: Well, I did aim to, but... I got to talking about a lot of other junk and just plumb forgot about it.
2: Well, can't you just go back in there and tell her?
0: Yeah, I can, but I better stay out here and see if nobody comes in the store while you're taking a supper to her.
2: Oh, well, here, Lum, you can just take that in to her, too, as you go.
0: No, you go ahead and take it. She's expecting you. I told her you'd bring it in. She'd be awful disappointed if you never done it.
2: She would.
0: So you just tell her when you go in.
2: Yeah, well. All right, I'll tell her.
0: Good. Tell her nice if you can, Abner.
2: Yeah, well. Yeah, there it is. See, it's a regular businessman's blue plate lunch.
1: Gee, that looks good.
2: Hey, where about you want to sit? Right here on this box, all
1: yeah,
2: right?
1: That's swell.
2: Of course. Now, this is going to cost you some extra eating in the main dining room, this way, you know.
1: You're funny.
2: I am. Say, Ellie, there was something I wanted to tell you.
1: Oh, what is it?
2: Well, that is,
1: Say, mister, you're little too, aren't you?
2: Huh?
1: Are you a pixie?
2: Pixie?
1: Mm-hmm. Like in the book.
2: Oh, why, of course not. I ain't one of them little varmints. I'm a full-grown adult of a man.
1: Oh. Well, you got a beard.
2: Well, natural, I got a beard. I just growed that myself. But that don't make me no pixie.
1: Oh. What did you want to tell me?
2: Oh, that, well, llamas, or that is, let's see now. My dog is... Well, if that ain't a gooder on me, I believe I forgot what it was just as sure as he were. Hell, I do know. That's
1: awful good.
2: Is it? Well, good. You eat a lot now, so you grow up to be a big, strong girl. But whatever I started out to tell you must not have been very important, or I'd recollected it again. You just go ahead now and eat your supper now. Eat all of it, and I'll tell you, I'll be back a little later.
1: Yes, sir. Oh, Jesus, it's good. Thanks, mister.
2: No, not at all. Not at all. Blom.
0: Yeah?
2: About taking Ellie back over to Uncle Henry.
0: Yeah.
2: He reckoned that we could do that tomorrow instead of tonight.
0: Why, yeah. Yeah, it might be better, Ted. Yeah, sure. After supper ain't no time to be doing no such things either.

0: That one originally played on July 26th of 1943. Love and Abner, starring Chester Locke and Norris Goff. I'm Greg Bell, and earlier we had Phil Harris on the Jack Benny program. Well, did you know that Phil also worked with Lum and Abner? I'll explain and then wrap up when radio was right after this break.
1: I am the Whistler, and I know many things, for I walk by night. I know many strange tales hidden in the hearts of men and women who have stepped into the shadows. Yes, I know the nameless terrors of which they dare not speak.
2: Step into the shadows for dark and suspenseful tales of miscalculated misdeeds with Radio Spirit's 6-CD collection, The Whistler, One Dark Night.
1: It was night, but even with the protection of darkness, Max Tyler crouched low on the apartment house fire escape. He was tense, alert, ready to run. And suddenly it happened.
2: Across 12 chilling episodes, The Whistler stories lead you step by step through the setup and the slip-up, the double cross and the downfall.
3: All right, now come on, move. I can let you have it and you'll be another dead burglar. Double cross, huh? I said move.
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0: Welcome back, folks, here to When Radio Was. Before we took a break, I mentioned that comedian and singer Phil Harris also worked one time with Lum and Abner. 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Phil played a traveling salesman in Dreaming Out Loud, released in 1940. 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
9: From ABC News, I'm Wayne Cabot. 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
10: After 2 weeks of trading lethal strikes, a brief lull in the fighting between the U.S. and Iran. But tensions remain high in the region. Over the weekend, U.S. Central Command says it boarded a ship in the Arabian Sea on suspicion of violating the U.S. blockade of Iran before ultimately letting it go. On Tuesday, Israeli Prime Minister Benjamin Netanyahu is scheduled to meet with President Trump, their first face-to-face since February, where he argued for joint U.S.-Israeli attacks on Iran days before the start of the war. Mike Dubusky, ABC News, New York.
9: The lull in bombings has crude oil Lower, both domestically and globally. International crude at $90 a barrel. AAA's national average of gas prices here, $4.11 a gallon. Same as yesterday. 12 cents higher than a week ago, 94 cents higher than a year ago. Democratic leader Hakeem Jeffries at a rally in Bethlehem, PA, put the blame on Republicans.
11: They told you they'd stop spending money on stupid wars in the Middle East. They promised to bring energy prices down by 50% and get gas below $2 a gallon. The exact opposite has happened.
9: A stunning, scary scene in Seattle. Two people parachuting from the iconic Space Needle. That was Friday, and police still haven't found them. Here's ABC's Jacqueline Lee.
12: Police say the pair, who they identified as base jumpers, entered the Space Needle with purchased tickets that were then scanned. Authorities are looking for the duo and are unsure of where the men landed. The two face charges of committing criminal trespass.
13: A spokesperson from the Space Needle saying in a statement they are aware of the incident and are working with investigators.
9: Some people now are being allowed to return to the Madrid area, but across Spain and France, wildfires have more than 300,000 people evacuated. Flames near Bordeaux City, wine country, too close for comfort. You're listening to ABC News.
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9: Police in Germany seeking more suspects in a van ramming at a Pride event. From Berlin, ABC's Britt Klenet.
16: Police surrounding this mangled car they say was used in that deadly terror attack in Germany at a Pride parade that killed one person and injured over two dozen. It took authorities less than 24 hours to track down a suspect on the west side of the city. He was shot and killed after charging at police with a knife. Police are now investigating whether there was another suspect involved.
9: Grenada, a search is on for an American vacationer.
17: 44-year-old Elizabeth Waddell was last seen on a beach on the southern coast of Grenada Wednesday afternoon. Liz flew to Grenada without her husband, Kalen. He's now on the ground in the country to help with the search. 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
9: That's ABC's Morgan Norwood. 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
0: I'm Greg Bell, and we open with a detective program starring a motion picture leading man. And then later, it's our weekly visit with Mary Foster, the editor's daughter. Well, the primary writer for this opening series, Richard Diamond Private Detective, was Blake Edwards. He went on to create the television detective program Peter Gunn, and then found lots of film fame. While he had some quality dramas, including the tremendous Days of Wine and Roses, Edwards was a specialist in comedy. For example, he wrote and or directed the Peter Sellers-led Pink Panther films. Well, this Blake Edwards penned radio script blends comedy into the usual detective fare. Supporting lead actor Dick Powell will be Ed Begley Sr. as Lieutenant Levinson, with Faye Baker, Tony Barrett, Larry Dobkin, Junius Matthews, and Bill Bletcher. It's from February 5th, 1950.

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1: Diamond, this is Walt. Where the devil are you?
2: Where I started out to be, down on River Street, looking for
1: the guy... Well, you stay right there and wait for me, but you might as well stop looking.
2: Why stop looking?
1: Take my word for it, he's not there.
2: Well, if you're so smart, where is he?
1: The city morgue. We fished him out of the river 10 minutes ago.
0: Here's another exciting case from the files of Richard Diamond, Private Detective, starring Dick Powell.
2: Diamond Detective Agency, first over the bars.
3: That's nice.
2: Oh, hello, Helen, baby.
3: Busy?
2: No, why?
3: I'm lonesome. Can't you come over?
2: Honey, I'd love to, but you can never tell when...
4: Mr. Diamond.
2: Oh, see what I mean?
3: Or a customer.
2: Well, let's see. What can I do for you?
4: I want to hire you.
2: Helen, the man wants to hire me.
3: Oh, good. I'll call you back. Bye.
2: Bye. Now,
4: Wellington, Mr. Diamond. Mm. Casper Wellington.
2: Oh, well, pull up a couch and tell me the details, Mr. Wellington.
4: I need a bodyguard, Mr. Diamond.
2: Why?
4: Oh, it's not for myself. It's for Timothy.
2: Well, why does Timothy need a bodyguard?
4: Someone's trying to kill him.
2: Oh, you've been to the police?
4: Oh, yes, but they feel it's not quite important enough for them.
2: You mean this Timothy's life is in danger and the police won't handle it?
4: Yes. Isn't it ridiculous?
2: I don't know. Has anybody tried to kill Timothy before?
4: Well, no one has exactly tried to kill him, but I very definitely expect an attempt.
2: Hmm. Well, now, look, Timothy, is he a friend of yours?
4: Oh, yes. A very good friend.
2: So what makes you think that someone is going to try to kill him?
4: Mr. Diamond, I came here to hire you to protect Timothy. I'm perfectly willing to pay you your fee, but for the moment, the rest of your questions must go unanswered.
2: Well, my fee's $100 a day in expenses, Mr. Wellington. Still perfectly willing to pay it?
4: Here's the cash.
2: Mm-hmm.
4: And there'll be another $100 if you protect Timothy long enough for me to get him on a train tomorrow.
2: Where's he going?
4: Out of town, where he can be safe.
2: What's Timothy's last name?
4: That will also have to go unanswered.
2: Oh, well, now, wait a minute. Supposing I do take the job, where do I meet this Timothy? How will I know him?
4: If you take the job, he'll be in your office in a matter of minutes.
2: Well, something sure doesn't ring up right, but the 200 fish in expenses, I'd play footsies with a cobra.
4: Good. Now, I'm going down to the train station to pick up Timothy's ticket. When he arrives, I expect you to remain with him constantly.
2: Until tomorrow? Oh, I got a small apartment. I hate the bundle.
4: Don't let him out of your sight for a moment. I want him alive and well when he gets on that train in the morning.
2: Does he play Parcheesi?
4: Well, I doubt it, but you never can tell. He might like it.
2: Hmm, dandy.
4: Have him at Grand Central at 8 o'clock. I'll meet you.
2: Do you know of any way I could possibly learn to hate money?
4: If I did, I would never have come to you. Good day, Mr. Diamond.
2: No. Hmm. Atlantic Bone and Fertilizer.
3: Oh, that's a pit.
2: Just wondering how a new business would work out.
3: Now, what's wrong?
2: I have a very unhealthy feeling that I've just let myself in for something I won't like.
3: Oh, the client?
2: Well, kind of. I've got a guard, a friend of his.
3: What's the matter with that?
2: Oh, I'm not going all through that again. The client just came on like Secret Service. I got the name of the guy he wants guarded, and I know that someone's going to try and kill him. And that's it.
3: Rick, you be careful.
2: Honey, the client shoved $200 in my rural hot hand.
3: Oh, good.
2: What do you want me to do? I'm trying for capitalist this year.
3: Didn't your client go to the police first?
2: Sure. He went to the police with
5: Hey, you.
2: Me?
3: What?
5: Yeah, you.
3: Rick, are you listening?
2: Yeah, I'm listening.
5: Put down the phone, friend. We want to talk to you.
3: Well, if you're listening, why don't you answer my question? If your client went to the police...
5: That's better.
2: Well, now, I'm a sport, especially when someone's got a gun pointed at me.
5: Oh, the gun ain't gonna hurt you, chum, if you answer a couple of questions. Where's Casper Wellington?
2: Who?
5: You're gonna be difficult?
2: Look, you got a gun on me. Who wants to be difficult?
5: You don't know Casper Wellington, friend?
2: Never heard of him.
5: We seen him come into the building.
2: No, so you figured he came to see me. It's such a small building, only about 100 offices.
5: Oh, that's pretty funny.
2: Glad you liked it.
5: No, but we didn't. You're the only private detective in the building. We figured maybe Casper wanted to hire you.
2: What would he want to hire me for? What did this guy do?
5: How do you like that, George? Now he's a nosy comic.
2: Yeah. Durante gets away with it.
5: Friend, I have just decided your humor bores me.
2: Mm.
5: Yeah, it's pretty bad, ain't it, Tony? Suppose we push his face around, huh? Maybe he don't feel like no more Joe.
2: Oh, now, wait a minute. I don't know anything about this Casper or whatever his name is. What good is it going to do to work me over?
5: Well, now, you see, Tiny and me got real nasty dispositions. We've been crossed, and then you make with the jokes. We don't like being the only ones unhappy, so we think maybe you ought to join us.
6: Now, look. Now, hold it a second, Jones.
5: What for? It's a setup.
6: Oh, wait. We mess him up, the law comes. We got to find Cass, but we ain't got no time to play patty cake with the cops.
5: I just want to cross the mouth.
6: Forget it. Look, friend, you sure Casper Wellington didn't come in here?
2: I couldn't be more positive.
6: Okay. Put down the rod, George. That don't look so unhappy. Maybe the shamus is lying. If we catch him telling a fib, just think of the fun you can have later on, huh? Come on.
5: We'll leave him?
6: Yeah. Oh. So long, friend. And for your sake, I hope you've been leveling.
5: Yeah. See you around.
2: Yeah, bye.
7: This is Fool's Fancy Shop Toy Parlor.
3: Now, you listen to me, Richard Diamond. The next time you hang up on me, I'll never speak to you again.
2: But you
3: better have a pretty good excuse for doing it this time. You know I take a lot of things from you, Rick, but never, never once have you hung up on me.
2: Helen, please.
3: And I think it was rude and inconsiderate.
2: Helen.
3: And I want to know right now, this minute, just what kind of a poor, lame brain excuse you're going to come up with.
2: Helen!
3: Well?
2: No. Look, baby, I don't know what's going on. This is like doing business in a roundhouse. The only reason I hung up on you was because two guys stole in here and shoved guns in my face.
3: Rick!
2: And they were looking for the guy who came in earlier and hired me to look after someone named Timothy that I haven't even seen yet.
3: It sounds awfully confusing.
2: It is. Oh, hold the phone. Here's somebody else. Come in with your hands up.
8: You Richard Diamond?
2: Yep.
8: You got a crate here addressed to you.
2: Oh, that figures. Bring it in. Helen.
3: Yes?
2: You sent me maybe a present?
3: No. You want me to?
2: Yeah, but someone's beaten you to it.
8: Where do you want it?
2: Good grief. Put it down right there.
3: What's the matter?
2: The present. The biggest crate you ever saw.
3: A crate? What's in it?
2: How do I know?
3: Well, open it.
8: Okay, Mr. Diamond, stand right here.
2: Yeah. There you are.
8: I hope you still be very happy.
2: Helen.
3: Yes?
2: Hold the phone. I'm going to open this thing.
3: All right.
2: Oh, no. Oh, get away. Get away. Now, get on. Get on. Don't come up here. Don't. Oh, Helen.
3: Rick, what in the world's the matter?
2: Helen, if this is your idea of a joke...
3: What's wrong?
2: Well, can't you hear it?
3: Well, I heard something, but I thought you must have eaten your lunch too fast.
2: Well, I'm standing on my desk trying to fight off a monster.
3: What?
2: Call up Charles Adams right away.
3: A monster?
2: Yes. I'd swear it was a seal, but I know my friend's better than that. This thing has got to be poisonous.
3: A seal?
2: Yes, a seal. Hey, he's not so bad. He's applauding. You must have liked that remark about Adams.
3: Now you stop it. Do you expect me to believe all this?
2: She doubts you, fella. Say a few words.
3: Rick, who in the world would send you a seal?
2: I don't even need the look. This has got to be Timothy. Oh, it is Timothy. When you heard his name, he made like a curtain call.
3: Sounds like one Richard Diamond.
2: Hey, that's pretty... nothing. I'll call you back.
3: Where are you going?
2: I'm
3: going
2: to take Timothy right back to Mr. Casper Wellington and tell him that...
3: Yes?
2: Oh, for the love of... I don't know where to find Mr. Casper Wellington.
9: We're right in the middle of a Richard Diamond case. Stick around. We'll be back to solve it after this.
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2: Well, there it was. It was pretty silly. The smart, shrewd, level-headed Richard Diamond, for the sake of a couple of hundred fast bucks, winds up playing nursemaid and companion to a honking seal. Just to make sure it was Timothy, I took a look at the crate, and there on top was a small printed card. It read, "This is Timothy. If you want him to do something, throw him a fish. Herring. Signed, Casper Wellington." Well, that tore it. My temper was already pushing my hair up to a tension, so I went out to the nearest delicatessen and came back with a bag of fish. With this, I lured Timothy out of the building and down in the street. I had to find Casper Wellington, so 60 pedestrians and one unhappy cabbie later, Timothy and I stole casually into the 5th Precinct Police Station. Ah, well, hello, Sergeant Otis.
3: Oh, how are you, Shamus? Huh?
2: What?
3: What'd you just say?
2: I said, hello, Sergeant Otis.
3: No, after that. Yeah, that was it.
2: Something wrong, Sergeant? Otis. Otis, say hello to Timothy. Timothy, this is Sergeant Otis.
4: Lieutenant!
2: Go on and kiss the Sergeant, Timothy. Go on.
4: Oh, no. Get him away from me. Get him away.
2: Oh, Otis, he's not so bad.
4: Lieutenant! Help!
2: Now, Otis, come down off that desk. You look sillier than I did.
4: He's trying to eat me.
2: Oh, be quiet. You too, Timothy. You'll wake up the lieutenant. Here's a fish. Throw it to Timothy.
4: And that's for you, Diamond. You'll probably take my arm along with it. Get away. Help!
5: What the devil is going on out here? Otis, what are you doing up there?
6: Hello, Walt.
5: What are you doing to my sergeant?
6: And you shut up, Otis.
5: That wasn't me.
6: What do you mean it wasn't you? Of course it was you.
2: Walt, meet Timothy.
6: How do you...
2: I'd hate to think what would happen if someone wandered in here with a walrus. Come on, Timothy. Let's go see the brave old head of homicide.
4: Yeah. Get him out of here.
2: Oh, relax, Otis. Timothy's as scared as you are.
4: Oh, yeah? What makes you say that?
2: He's probably thinking there's more like you. That would be a horrible shock to anyone, even a seal.
4: Oh.
2: Come on, Timothy.
5: Hey, you get that thing out of here right now, Diamond.
2: Everybody's standing on something. You'd think it was a steam bath.
5: Up till now, I've had 2 reported homicides and a couple of fat robberies. And if you think you're going to wander in here with that thing and confuse the whole department, you're mistaken. Now get it out of here.
2: Oh, Walt, it's only a seal. Have a fish.
5: I'm not hungry.
2: No, Walt, it's for Timothy. Feed it to him. He'll love you.
5: Yeah? Do you think so?
2: Sure, Walt. Go ahead, try it.
5: Okay. Here, Timothy. Hey, he's applauding.
2: Sure, he's a nice little fella. Now, climb down and help me.
5: Give me another fish.
2: Oh, won't come down without it, huh? Okay, Walt, speak.
5: Oh, don't be ridiculous. I want to feed it to Timothy. He likes me. See?
2: Oh, lovely. Why don't you two get engaged?
5: Oh. La.
2: Well, after everybody got used to him, Timothy made the rounds of the whole department, with the commissioner being the only exception, of course. I told Walt the story about Casper Wellington and the 2 gonips who had come into my office looking for him. So Walt put Otis to work checking on the whereabouts of my missing client. Along about 3 in the afternoon, Otis pounced in with some news.
3: Hey, Diamond.
2: You find something?
3: Oh, hi, Timothy. Yeah. Say, I checked with the Humane Society, and they report some guy who lives down by the docks. The name's Wellington, all right. He's been turned in a couple of times because he raises seals, and they make a lot of noise. And Lieutenant, we just got a report on another homicide.
7: Well, thanks, Sporty.
2: You tell the Lieutenant all about it, Otis. I'm going after Casper Wellington. What's the address?
3: Here it is. 918 River Street.
2: Come on, Tim.
3: Goodbye, Timothy.
5: Otis.
3: Yeah. What was I saying?
7: Homicide, remember? Just a little old homicide.
2: I left Walt and Otis climbing over the furniture and headed for the address of Casper Wellington. Timothy and I grabbed the first cabbie who didn't believe what he was seeing, and 20 minutes later we pulled up in front of a building on River Street. Thanks, cabbie.
8: Yeah, sure.
2: Thank the man, Timothy.
8: Mister.
2: Yeah?
8: I didn't ask you nothing when you got in the cab because I just didn't believe it. Is that the seal you got with you?
2: You're expecting maybe a raccoon?
8: Do you always take him around with you like that?
2: Sure, we're brothers. Drop by the house sometime for dinner when Mom isn't taking a swim. He's not a very good driver, is he, Timothy? You know it. Come on, you're going home.
9: Hold it right here, friend.
2: Hmm?
9: You hide him. This is a...
10: You...
2: Take your hands off that seal.
9: Shut your mouth, friend. Next time you don't get it,

0: Well, I stood there while they drove off with poor little Timothy. Then I made a quick dash across the street into a store with a phone booth. Seconds later, I was hearing one of the most beautiful sounds in the world.
1: Diamond, this is Walt. Where the devil are you?
0: Where I started out to be, down on River Street, looking for my client.
1: Well, you stay right there and wait for me, but you might as well stop looking.
0: Well, why stop looking? His house is just down at the end of the block.
1: Well, take my word for it, he isn't there.
0: Well, if you're so smart, where is he?
1: The city morgue. We fished him out of the river 10 minutes ago.
0: What?
1: He was suffering from a hole in his chest. Dead before he was tossed in.
0: Oh. Walt, Walt. Remember those two guys who came into my office earlier?
1: Yeah?
0: Well, they just put the snatch on Timothy and belted me across the neck for my trouble.
1: They swiped the seal?
0: Yeah, so get on here. I'll meet you at Casper Wellington's house.

0: Anybody in the house, Rick?
1: No. Well, no answer.
0: Well, let's case the place. I've got a skeleton key.
1: Dwalt. It's open, see? Now, if you'll notice as I walk in, at no time do my feet leave my legs.
0: Very funny.
1: Yeah, smells like somebody's been cooking up a fish stew.
0: Crummy joint.
1: Ooh, get a load of that kitchen.
0: What a mess.
1: Oh, weren't cooking fish, Walt, just cleaning it.
0: There's still a mess of them left on the sink.
1: Well, Casper raised seals.
0: Where are the rest of them?
1: Walt.
2: Yeah?
1: Come here.
2: What is it?
1: Get a look at this backyard.
0: Holy cow. Bunch of dead seals.
1: Who in the world would do anything like that?
0: Maybe your two friends.
3: Hey, what's this?
1: What's what?
3: This bag on the floor, leather bag.
1: What's in it?
0: Nothing. Wait a minute. Some kind of dust at the bottom.
1: Well, save it. We'll have it analyzed when we get down to the station. We've got to check up on those two guys who kidnapped Timothy.
0: This is the craziest case.
1: I got a hunch. Sure, it's crazy, but if I'm right, it's also pretty smart. Let's go to the station.
4: Hey, Lieutenant.
0: Yeah, Otis?
4: We just got something else on that Casper Wellington guy.
1: Oh? What did he steal?
4: Hey, how'd you know?
1: Just a guess.
0: Well, what is it, Hammerhead?
4: Well, it seems this Wellington guy works at... used to work for David and Sons.
0: David and Sons?
4: Diamond importers.
1: Oh, that ties it.
0: Would somebody mind telling me what the devil this is all about? And Rick, you stay out of it. Now, Otis, what about Wellington?
1: Wellington? Oh, he ran off with a load of diamonds.
4: Yeah, 50,000 bucks worth. Hey, but you don't...
0: Rick, will you please, for the sake of my sour stomach, tell me exactly what it is you know?
1: I'd be glad to, Lieutenant. It's very simple. Wellington comes to me and asks me to guard Timothy. Two guys kidnapped Timothy.
0: That we heard.
1: Then we find a bunch of dead seals in Wellington's backyard and the remains of a pile of clean fish.
0: So?
1: So, the two guys who kidnapped Timothy were obviously after something, and the seal was part of it.
4: Hey, maybe Timothy wasn't a seal after all.
0: Now, what would he be, Otis?
4: Well, if those guys wanted him that bad... Maybe he was a mink.
1: That bag you picked up, Walt. Have that powder in the bottom analyzed. I'll lay 6-2 and even that it's diamond dust.
0: Well, you think...
1: Yeah. I think Timothy's got a stomach full of diamonds.
4: What?
1: I think Casper was mixed up with the two guys who grabbed the seal, but in some way crossed them.
0: Why?
1: He had to hide the loot, so he stuck it in some fish and fed it to Timothy. Then he left Timothy with me for protection until he could get him shipped out on the train.
0: And in the meantime, the two guys who found Casper killed him and went back to his house to find the loot.
1: Mm-hmm.
0: They figured out the fish like you did and killed the seals in the backyard trying to find the stuff.
1: You, my friend, win a herring.
0: Otis, have the powder in the bottom of this bag analyzed. Put out a 108 on Timothy.
4: Yes, sir.
0: Diamond here will give you the description of the guys who grabbed him.
1: We'll never find him that way.
0: You got a better idea?
1: Maybe, yeah. Look, you said those two guys killed Casper and then went right over to the house to look for the missing diamonds.
0: Yes.
1: All right, they knew where to look, but they didn't find anything. So they waited for me and Timothy.
0: So?
1: So Casper Wellington probably told them all about it before they killed him, trying to save his own life.
0: All right, I'll buy that. So what?
1: So by now they must know how hot those diamonds are. They're certainly not going to try to get rid of them here in town.
0: And then they leave town.
1: Yeah. And with that much loot, it would be a little risky if they tried by car.
0: All right. How do they do it?
1: The same way Casper thought of. Ship Timothy out on a train.
0: Wait a minute, Rick. Otis.
4: Yeah?
0: Put in a call to all units. Tell them to cover the airports, train, and bus stations. Be on the lookout for a seal that's about to be shipped.
1: Come on, Walt.
0: Where to?
1: Well, as long as Casper Wellington already made the arrangements by train, let's go down to Grand Central. Maybe our two seal nappers will keep the reservation. Well, Walt and I piled in the squad car again, and 20 minutes later, we were standing in the middle of Grand Central Station with a bag of fish and a weather eye out for the missing seal and his two abductors.
0: Now, where do we start?
1: Well, Walt, why don't you just go ask information?

0: Just say, I'm looking for two men and a seal. The seal is hiding $50,000 worth of diamonds.
1: Now, you stop that. This was plenty silly before a jewel robbery and a homicide get into the picture, but now it's gotten ridiculous.
0: Well, if I was a seal, where would I go?
1: They have to crate him. The shipping department.
0: And so, with their trusty bag of fish, the two brave detectives walked
1: Shut up and let's go.
2: Oh, no, come on, let's go get something.
0: Well, smile, Walt. This kind of case doesn't happen but once every 10,000 years. Think of your report to the commissioner.
1: If you don't stop kidding with me, so help me
0: out. Hey, Walt.
1: Well, now what?
0: Look, those two guys.
1: Where?
0: Going down the ramp.
1: Oh, they got a big box.
0: That's it. Let's take them.
1: You said they got guns.
0: They were pointing things that shot bullets. Could be guns.
1: Take it easy. They're going up to that counter.
0: Yeah. Hold it. Hold it here. No sense in starting a shooting match. Too many people.
1: Well, what'll we do? Maybe the seal's not in the box. And if I pick them up without the loot, we may never find it.
0: I got an idea.
1: Go ahead, genius.
0: Timothy likes fish, doesn't he?
1: Yeah, he likes fish.
0: Well, take this bag. They know me, so you walk down there and move in close to the box. Timothy's bound to get a whiff, and if I know Timothy, he'll raise a few flippers.
1: You want me to...
0: You want to get those diamonds, don't you?
1: Oh, give me the bag.
0: Don't snap. People will just think you ran out of cologne. Now get going.
1: Yeah. Pardon me, but I'd like to find out about sending something.
3: Oh, yeah? Well, what's the idea, Buster? We was here first.
1: Shut up, stupid. You boys must be really sending something big.
3: Not to know,
4: I told you to shut up. Yeah, some furs.
1: Oh, live ones?
3: Hey, Tiny, what's with the seal?
1: Will you shut up?
3: What?
1: I hate to mention it, but your furs are throwing a fit.
3: He's busting
1: loose. Okay, boys, that's all I wanted to know.
5: Grab that stinking seal.
6: He's gone after the sack this guy laid down. It's a sack full of fish.
5: Hey, what's the idea?
1: Hello, stay right there. Hey, Rick.
6: Cop, were you...
5: All right, bud, drop it.
6: Huh?
5: I said drop it.
6: Okay.
5: You ain't taking me.
1: Look out, Rick. This guy's got a gun.
6: Lego. Lego, my hand. Will you get the seal off? He's chewing my hand off.
1: And drop the gun.
6: All right. Get him off. Come on. Get him off.
5: How do you like that? Timothy grabbed this gun up by the gun hand and made him drop it. I'll be done.
7: Crazy seal nearly killed me.
3: You and your bright idea. Ship the seal, you say.
1: Okay, boys. Here's a bracelet for you. Let's go outside.
0: Walt, wait a minute. We got to get the jewels.
1: Oh, yeah. Well, I'll take care of these two guys, and I'll take Timothy to a good veterinary.
0: Okay. Walt.
1: Yeah?
0: If it means surgery, keep in touch.
1: Sure.
0: Bye, Timothy.

0: Rick.
1: Huh?
0: Now, don't be unhappy.
1: Oh, how can I help it, honey? He's been in surgery for nearly an hour.
0: Oh, but he'll be all right. They got a good vet.
1: Oh, I hope so. I was getting attached to that seal. Oh, I got it. Yeah?
2: Rick?
1: Yeah, Walt. Yeah. How's Timothy?
2: He had the diamonds in him, all right.
1: Oh, but how is he?
2: Well...
1: Go ahead, Walt. You can tell me. I can stand it.
2: He's very weak. Doctor says he thinks he doesn't want to live, no will.
1: Oh, what's the matter? He was such a happy seal.
2: I think he misses you, Rick. Every time someone mentions your name, he kind of honks and raises a weak flipper.
1: I better come right down.
2: He's sinking fast.
1: Oh, you think maybe if he heard my voice, can you get a phone near him?
2: Yeah, wait a minute. Okay, I got it next to his ear. Say something.
1: Hello, Timothy. Oh, Walt.
2: Yeah?
1: Walt, ask him if he's seen a picture called Mrs. Mike.
2: He says he saw it. Didn't like the leading man.
1: Oh.
2: Loved Evelyn Keyes.
1: Oh. Ask him if he liked the music.
2: Yeah, he liked that.
1: Well, put the receiver next to his ear and I'll sing him the theme song.
2: Well, go ahead and try. Anything in case of an emergency.

0: Well, Walt?
1: I did it.
0: He's better?
1: Listen.
0: Good old Timothy, that a boy.
1: I guess the singing did it.
0: What do you mean, you guess? When I sang with the Peter Pan Five, we played 2 weeks at the Coral Gables Hotel in Florida.
1: So what?
0: So what? I'll have you know 5 minutes after I opened my mouth, every seal in the Biscayne Keys came in and sat ringside.
1: That sounds like a pretty good act. What'd you give it up for?
0: Well, I got a sore throat one night, and the place was up to its ears in alligators.
1: Rick.
0: Yes, Wall?
1: Bye.

0: You have just heard Richard Diamond, Private Detective, starring Dick Powell. Ed Begley played Lieutenant Walt Levinson. Also in the cast were Wilms Herbert, Fay Baker, Junius Matthews, Billy Bletcher, Tony Barrett, and Larry Dobkin. Music was under the direction of Frank Worth. Richard Diamond is written by Blake Edwards and directed by Russell Hughes.
1: To Guard a Seal, from February 5th of 1950. Lieutenant Levinson portrayer Ed Begley Sr. was an Oscar winner. He took on that golden statuette for the role of Boss Finley in the 1962 motion picture version of the play Sweet Bird of Youth by Tennessee Williams. Begley Sr. was also great as the pushy, loudmouthed, bigoted juror number 10 in the 1957 Best Picture nominee 12 Angry Men. And his son, Ed Begley Jr., is a multiple Emmy nominee and renowned environmentalist. I'm Greg Bella. Next on Wind Radio was Mary Foster, the editor's daughter, right after this break.
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12: And now, Mary Foster, the editor's daughter. Mary Foster Lord has made it clear to her father, Henry Foster, that she isn't going to dispense with the services of Della, her housekeeper, to satisfy the women of Valley Springs, who are saying erroneously that Mary stole Della away from Edna Darby. It's now 7:30 in the morning, and Henry is in the Sentinel office feeling quite perturbed. Mary comes in just before leaving for work.
6: Oh, Dad, for goodness sake, stop growling about it. Honestly, you sound just like an old bear.
13: Well, it ain't good policy to do a thing like that, Mary.
6: Darling, you've told me that 5 times now. And each time I've tried to point out to you that I had nothing whatsoever to do with Della's leaving Mrs. Darby. She left entirely of her own free will. And I decided to hire her simply because she said if I didn't, she'd go somewhere else and get a job.
13: Oh, yes, I ain't doubting your honesty in the matter, child. It's just that this business, it comes at a bad time. What with you being on the outs with Edna, or rather her being on the outs with you, because you stayed away from that tea that she gave for Dorothy Maud.
6: Oh, Dad, Mrs. Darby knows why I stayed away. And she knows I'd have been there if it hadn't been that I had to stay with the children. My conscience is perfectly clear all around. There isn't one single reason why it shouldn't be. And I honestly don't see why you're making such a fuss about it, darling.
13: I'm making a fuss because a bunch of women can cause trouble, that's why. They can create ill will for the Sentinel, for one thing, and they can cause ill will for the automobile business that you're running for Allie Noble.
6: Oh, pooh, I don't think they'll do anything of the sort.
13: All right, just you wait and see.
6: You're making a mountain out of a molehill, darling.
13: Well, I hope you're right, but I doubt it. And furthermore, it seems to me this family ought to keep on good terms with Edna.
6: You mean because she endorsed the extension of your note at the bank, huh?
13: That's one mighty good reason, yes. Looking at it strictly from a business viewpoint. I mean, if she decided to withdraw that endorsement, why, well, I'd be in a pretty pickle, wouldn't I?
6: Oh, Dad, she wouldn't withdraw it. She's not the kind to go back on her word.
13: There's no telling what an angry woman will do.
6: Of course she won't. You know, Dad, this doesn't sound like you at all.
13: What do you mean?
6: Well, usually you're much more independent in your thinking. And you'd back me up in the decisions I make. Unless, of course, you think I'm in the wrong.
13: Well, to tell you the truth, Mary, I ain't at all certain that you're right.
6: Well, you will be eventually. Uh-oh. You're going to have a caller in about 5 more seconds.
13: Who? Oh, Dorothy Moss. I wonder why she's coming here this early.
6: Well, good morning, Dorothy.
9: Good morning. And how are you, Mr. Foster?
13: Oh, pretty good, thanks. Sit down, won't you?
9: Thank you.
13: Well, what can I do for you?
9: Well, I'd like to talk to you about... Would you mind, Mary, if I talked to your father privately?
6: No, not at all. I was just about to leave for work anyway. I'll see you this afternoon, Dad.
13: Yeah, bye. Yes, Miss Moss.
9: I didn't know that Mary worked anywhere.
13: Oh, yes, she's running an automobile sales agency for Allie Noble. Fred Hunt, he used to own the business.
9: Oh, how interesting. Does she sell cars?
13: Well, she does when they get in it sell. Of course, right now, they're dealing for the most part in used cars.
9: Yes, of course. But does she do all the selling herself?
13: Yeah. Since the salesman they had when Fred was there proved himself to be less than no good.
9: Mm.
13: You know, once he took a car out that wasn't any good, Mary told him not to take it, but he did, and he sold it. When the car broke down, there was an awful time about it. Thought for a while the business was going to have to close up. But Mary, she took the car back and refunded his money.
9: Does that sort of thing happen very often?
13: Oh, no, no. It just happened that once.
9: Lucky for Mary it did, isn't it?
13: Yeah, although, of course, it wasn't her fault.
9: No, no, certainly not. I was just wondering. Oh, but here I am taking up your time by talking about something other than what I came in to talk about. Are you going to be able to run my classroom column in the Sentinel, Mr. Foster?
13: Well, now I don't quite see how we can, Miss Marsh. Not right now, anyhow.
9: Why not? Isn't it well written?
13: It seems to be, yes, from what I saw of it. But you see, we've cut down the number of pages that we're running per issue. Now, that's reason number one. Reason number two is that Amelia Parrish, she writes up the school news herself, as I think, well, I guess she told you.
9: Yes.
13: And aside from the fact that that takes care of the school situation pretty well, why, Amelia, she's a bit, well, we might say temperamental about anybody else walking into what she considers her own special field in this newspaper.
9: I don't care how temperamental she is.
13: No, I know you don't, but I do, because I more or less have to.
9: Then there's no chance at all of running it in the Sentinel?
13: Not at the moment, no.
9: I see. Very well, but it does seem as though this newspaper, in fact, this family, doesn't care to be very cooperative with me.
14: 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We'll be right back.
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14: And now let's wrap up this episode of Mary Foster on When Radio Was.
22: You mean to say, Dorothy, that Henry Foster refused to print your column?
9: Yes, he did, Mrs. Darby. He refused flatly. He was almost rude about it.
22: I can't understand what's come over Henry and Mary lately. They seem to have changed completely.
9: I don't know about that. But I do know they're just as mean to me as they can be. And I don't see any reason for it either.
22: Oh, you poor child. It's just a shame. I never knew before there was such a side to Mary's nature, or to Henry's either.
9: That's a good column, and I don't care what he says.
22: I know it is, Dorothy. I read it, and I liked every single bit of it. I've a great mind to phone Henry and tell him exactly what I think of him.
9: Oh, no, please don't, Mrs. Darby. It won't do any good. And I don't want to be the cause of any hard feeling between you and the Fosters.
22: No, you're not, dear. Don't think of that for a minute. None of this is your fault, certainly. It's theirs.
9: Yes, but where you're such good friends.
22: Well, I don't know whether we are or not, after recent happenings. And I don't know that I care, either, because I'm beginning to get extremely out of patience.
9: Mary's talking about me around town, too.
22: Are you sure?
9: Well, things she said are coming back to me. I'd rather not say any more about it, Mrs. Darby. I don't like to talk against people.
22: I know you don't, dear. You're very sweet.
9: And I don't like to mention names, but

0: I do hate to have lies told about me.
1: Mary just better be careful of what she says or she'll find herself in trouble.
0: And the way she stole Della away from you, I can't get over that.
1: Well, she'll be sorry for it. Anyone who does such a thing always is sorry for it sooner or later.
0: She deserves to be sorry. But I mustn't say any more. Even if she does say mean things about me, I'm going to try to say nice things about her. I understand she's making quite a success of the automobile business.
1: I don't know, possibly.
0: What would you think of the idea of my buying a car, Mrs. Darby?
1: Well, I don't see why you need to do that, dear. After all, I have a car, and you're welcome to use it any time you care to.
0: Oh, you're so generous. I don't like to take advantage of that generosity.
1: But I'd be happy to have you use the car.
0: I know. But I'd really feel better about it if I had a car of my own. Just a little car to run around in.
1: But you can't afford to buy a car, can you, Dorothy?
0: Well, I have a little money. And perhaps I could make arrangements with Mary to pay in small installments, smaller than usual.
1: You mean you'd buy the car from Mary?
0: Why, yes. She's just started running this business for the new owner. What's his name? Noble or something like that?
1: Allie Noble, yes. But you...
0: The way I look at it is this, Mrs. Darby. Since she is working for a new owner, the more cars she sells, the better impression she'll make on him, and...
1: Do I understand that you want to help her?
0: Yes, if I can.
1: Well, I never...
0: But I like to help people.
1: All I've got to say, Dorothy, is that you're a very sweet and a very generous girl. There aren't many girls who'd make such a gesture after the treatment you've been getting.
0: I don't bear any grudges, Mrs. Darby. Therefore, I see no reason why I shouldn't help Mary.
1: Well, I wish I were more like that. I really do.
0: But I don't think that's unusual.
1: It's very unusual. So much so that I'll tell you what I'm going to do. You go right ahead and get that car, and I'll pay for it myself.
0: Oh, Mrs. Darby.
1: Yes, I mean it, dear. What's the good of having money if you can't make someone happy with it now and then? And you certainly deserve to have a car, dear, if anyone ever did. But do you have to buy it from Mary?
0: Yes, I'd like to, if you don't mind too much.
1: No, I don't mind. In fact, on second thought, I rather approve. On the basis that it may heap coals of fire on her head. It may make her thoroughly ashamed of the way she's been acting. Or at least it certainly should.
0: Oh, but Mrs. Darby, I can't let you buy me a car and pay for it all yourself. Of course, it would be wonderful.
1: Well, it's all settled, Dorothy. You can get the car any time she has one to suit you.
0: Oh, you're just an angel. I'll phone Mary right now and find out if she's got any.
2: Hello. Who... Oh, yes, yes, she's right here. It's for you, Mary.
3: Oh, thanks, Dad. Who is it?
2: I don't know. Sounds something like that Moss girl.
3: Oh. Hello? Oh, yes, Dorothy. Uh-huh. A car? Well, I guess we have several over there. Yes, there's one coupe. Uh-huh. Well, of course, I'll be glad to show it to you. Tomorrow after school, all right, fine. Thank you for calling. Bye.
2: She thinking of buying a car, is she?
3: Yes.
2: Yeah. Well, you got anything over there you think she might like?
3: The coupe I mentioned. It's small and economical to run, and it's never been abused.
2: Oh, well, that's good. A little mite more business coming your way. I guess maybe Dorothy don't dislike you quite so much as you seem to think, Mary.
3: Oh, but she does, Dad. Don't make any mistake about that. That's why I can't understand why she's coming to me. I just can't understand it at all.
4: Dorothy Moss is doing an expert job of turning Edna Darby against the Fosters. But what are her plans with regard to the car? Does she intend to use it as another means of harming Mary's reputation? Be sure to hear the next thrilling chapter of Mary Foster, the Editor's Daughter. Listen to this. It's important. Today is the last day of Kroger's sensational contest. 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
18: From ABC News, I'm Wayne Cabot. Just now breaking out of Seattle, multiple people have been shot near the iconic Space Needle. Police urging people to avoid the area tonight. Not peace, just a pause. ABC's Matt Rivers on why war weapons have gone quiet in the Mideast.
19: U.S. Ambassador to the UN Mike Waltz saying the lull in fighting is designed to give peace talks some space after claiming diplomatic activity had ramped up between both sides. But a New York Times report says Trump is also pulling back from escalations with Iran for fear it could dangerously drain the Pentagon's already diminished stockpile of Patriot anti-missile interceptors. The White House telling ABC News in part, President Trump has always been consistent in saying he prefers a diplomatic solution.
18: Trump will meet Tuesday with Israel's prime minister for the first time since they started the war. ABC Stephen Portnoy.
20: We know that the two speak often. Trump has said in recent months they talk just about every 2 days. You'd imagine that Iran will probably dominate the conversation between the president and Benjamin Netanyahu, but you also might expect that Trump will bring up Lebanon. He's been critical of how Netanyahu has targeted Hezbollah in recent months.
18: Iran's supreme leader tonight reaffirming support for Hezbollah. President Zelensky will meet Trump as well at the White House on Tuesday. Today, he approved deeper Ukrainian drone attacks into Russia. The First Circuit Court of Appeals ruling this weekend, 23 states do not have to follow a Trump executive order, making the Postal Service create a list of approved voters for the midterms in those states. The midterms now 100 days away. The court affirming that the Constitution stipulates states are responsible for federal elections. This ruling means no federal meddling in those 23 Democratic-run states that sued. The other Republican states are not part of the suit. Unclear if the USPS will have to carry out Trump's order in those 27 red states. Triple-digit heat this week. Las Vegas, Phoenix, east to Minneapolis, Springfield, Memphis. 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
18: More of Western Europe is on fire. ABC's Marcus Moore on the growing wildfires that have now 250,000 people under evacuation orders.
23: Terrifying wildfires fueled by bone-dry conditions and high winds forcing some 300,000 people in Spain and France to flee their homes. Authorities calling the conditions in France's Gironde region, home to the country's famous Bordeaux wine, among the worst they have ever seen. Fire scorching an area four times the size of Paris.
18: A big-time win for a part-time driver, 24-year-old Corey Heim, winning the Brickyard 400 at the Indianapolis Motor Speedway.
24: Corey Heim had never raced at Indianapolis prior to the Brickyard 400. Now, the 24-year-old, driving a partial schedule for Michael Jordan's 2311 Racing, can claim a win in his inaugural trip to the Brickyard.
25: Yeah, to come here and win, it's absolutely surreal. I mean, couldn't fathom telling myself as a little kid that I was going to be a crown jewel winner one day. So to sit here and be able to soak that all in is a really special feeling for sure.
24: At the Indianapolis Motor Speedway, Will Clark, ABC News.
18: Also in Indy, ICE agents have deported 37-year-old Daniel Adongo. If that name sounds familiar, he played two seasons as an NFL linebacker for the Indianapolis Colts. ICE says he had a criminal history and was here illegally. Wayne Cabot, ABC News.
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7: 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It's a real pleasure to welcome back Regan Reese, who is the White House correspondent at the Daily Caller. 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
9: Hey, thanks for having me.
7: Hey, I don't know about you, but when I was a street reporter, I covered lots of press conferences. And while it was always nice to be a little farther forward in the crowd, the scrum around people you were covering, as long as you can hear what they're saying, it doesn't really matter whether you're at the front of the room or the back of the room. Why are some of the White House correspondents, especially the big ones, the ones representing the big organizations, why are they bellyaching about which seat they get?
9: Well, first I'll start by saying in the White House briefing room, the Daily Caller was up until just a couple weeks ago in the back row. Now we're in the second to last row. And when the White House Correspondents Association was considering moving us up, I told them, hey, I don't care if you move me up. I just want the seat to myself. Right now we have to rotate with someone, so I'm only in the briefing room 50% of the time. Because you're exactly right. The back of the row, Caroline Leavitt knows where I fit in the back of the row. You can use the back of the row and be effective, just as effective as the front of the row. So that would be my advice, first of all, to the Pentagon reporters who, like you mentioned, are throwing a fit. I wrote a Substack about this. The Pentagon reporters, the Pentagon switched up the briefing room. They have put some media who have signed a new Pentagon press agreement, and some of us who haven't, we haven't at the Daily Caller, in the front of the room. They've kind of flipped it on its head and put the mainstream media in the back of the room. And over the last four or so briefings that have occurred, there has been a lot of rumbling, a lot of loud complaints from the mainstream media. Some of them walk up and down the front two rows looking for their names that are on the seats, and they huff and puff and kind of scoff at us sitting in the first two rows. There was just a comment on Friday from a member of the legacy media who celebrated that Secretary Hegseth called on more, quote, regular media, as opposed to the likes of the Daily Caller, the Daily Wire, Real America's Voice, et cetera, those who are considered more on that new media side of things. So it's been probably one of the most hostile and uncomfortable experiences of my reporting career.
7: Well, see, and this is, it sounds like this just comes down to status, both the personal ego of the reporters, and maybe because they know if my boss sees me in one of the front rows, that means I'm more favored and my boss will be impressed. And I just, you know, I'm a little bit older than you, Reagan, but I remember when CNN first became, if you can call them a news organization, but they got into the mix. And the other legacy media at the time, when there was no social media, they said, you can't let them be part of the White House press pool. They're not real media. Well, now, of course, they are viewed by the rest of them as real media just because they've been around for a long time. But other than that, nothing has changed. It seems like this is all about status and ego and not about actually covering the news. Or am I missing something?
9: No, you're totally right. They put some weird rules on everything. It is become they're the arbiters of journalism. I really don't understand exactly how they became the people who are in charge of deciding what good journalism is. I covered a year under the Biden White House. I was called on three times, and I found myself sitting there thinking to myself, you know, all these mainstream media reporters are getting called on. There's maybe one or two right-leaning reporters that get a question or someone who gets to ask a question from maybe the right side of the country's perspective. And I think it's such a disservice to the American people that probably about 50% of the American population is going unrepresented in these briefings. And so for whatever reason, they think that if they picked Iran as the topic today, that everyone needs to be talking about Iran and the same scandals. And the reality is that there are so many different perspectives and opinions going on right now that all these topics need to be examined from other angles. And also, competition's a good thing. To have each other, to sharpen each other, I think is really what this is all about.
7: Well, and you know what's always struck me as strange, Reagan, from a distance, when I watch the White House briefing, I've been in the room, but not when a briefing was going on, but I've watched plenty of them. And you'd think that when one reporter, whether from right or left, starts asking a question that gets a good, you know, an interesting response, it's something that, you know, everybody doesn't already know, which an awful lot of what gets covered there are things that people already know, or they're asking obscure details, you know, exactly how many ships were there on a given operation, and, you know, things that I'm not sure why they think their audience would even care about it. But when you have one reporter ask a good question, you'd think even the left-wing outlets would jump on that too and say, hey, well, what about that? Why is this happening that way? Whether it's a Republican administration or a Democrat administration, except I don't see the mainstream media acting that way.
9: Well, I'll let you guys in on a little secret. I have some mainstream media reporters who will come up to me after briefings or message me on Twitter and say, hey, that was a good question. Good job today. And I've always found that to be interesting, that that's kind of the feedback I've received behind closed doors. I've talked a lot in other media hits about how I went from feeling invisible under the Biden White House to now being seen and by all the mainstream media reporters. They're always trying to talk to me and ask me what I know and get intel. And I find that interesting, just the switch in the mainstream media when you have something that they want.
7: Well, and in fact, it seems interesting to me that Stelter, you know, this guy from CNN, who's saying, well, you know, you're only calling on the friendly outlets. Actually, I've noticed that, at least from my perspective, Levitt and Hegseth don't seem to have any problem dealing with what I would call naysayers, you know, who want to come in and they want to make a story out of something and they ask what they think is a tough question. And then they get an answer that absolutely throws them in the ditch. I mean, it says, no, you're wrong about all those things you're assuming, except I have a feeling that never makes it into their story.
9: Yeah, Caroline does a really great job of spanning the room. I think she takes questions from quite literally all over the media ecosphere. Secretary Hegseth has also, I've noticed, tried to take more questions from all over the room. The last briefing, the Wall Street Journal was called on. I believe ABC was called on. I know the briefing before that, the New York Times was called on. Fox News was called on. And, you know, the New York Times, they were just sitting right behind me in the third row. They weren't even banished to the back of the room. And so they've also worked on rotating in different outlets who haven't always been credentialed for all of the briefings. And so you're correct in saying that won't make it into the stories. And it definitely has been an improvement in the Pentagon briefing room.
7: Well, and you would think, I mean, I think part of my job as a talk show host with opinion is to do, to debunk rumors too. When people call up and say, and even if it's a rumor that seems to aid my line of argument on something, I'll say, no, that one's not true. And let me put it to rest, because that's part of your job. You would think the New York Times would say, we walked in there thinking this was true. And then we found out when we were actually given the facts, it turns out it was complete bunk. You'd think they'd benefit their readers if they did that. That's Reagan Reese. She is the White House correspondent at the Daily Caller on both the changes in the Pentagon briefing room and the White House.
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15: Welcome back to the program. A new group called the Teacher Freedom Alliance just passed 10,000 in membership and is now positioning itself as an alternative to teachers' unions. Are educators starting to walk away from that toxic union leadership? Ryan Walters joins us now, former Oklahoma State Superintendent and CEO of the Teacher Freedom Alliance. Ryan, welcome back.
16: Thanks for having me, Lars. Always an honor to be on.
15: Well, it's a pleasure to have you on. This sounds like amazing success for a brand new group, the Teacher Freedom Alliance, to get to 10,000 American educators.
16: Yes, sir. I mean, you know, you and I have discussed it, you know, many times of just education has been so controlled by the left, their groups, their apparatuses that they put in place, and no more powerful and with longer fingers than the teachers union. And so what we've come out with said, listen, we can start an organization that says, hey, we'll help you with your professional development, the training you need, liability insurance, all those kind of professional side of education. And you know what? We're not going to give the Democrats. We're not going to get involved in, you know, pushing transgenderism. We're not going to get involved in DEI. We're none of that. We're actually going to focus on academics and actually pro-Americanism, making sure our kids are growing up to be good citizens. And it has been tremendous, the outpouring we've seen from teachers across the country saying, sign me up. I want out of the teachers union.
15: Well, I got to tell you, Ryan, as long as I would love to see it coupled with what I think you suggested, and that is if we're giving you professional training and if the group actually had some professional standards, because, you know, the standard line I hear, and I'm not the biggest fan of unions, as you may know, but they'll say, well, when you hire a union person, you're hiring somebody who's highly trained and highly skilled. And I said, look, I know people in labor unions who constantly tell me about some of their knucklehead coworkers, and that's every kind of union, and that the standards may or may not be there. And the standard thing I see is I'll see teachers accused of, say, sleeping with their 12-year-old students. Mm-hmm. And what does the union do? The union comes in and defends them. And you say, well, you have to defend. No, you don't. If you were a professional organization, you could say you behaved in a highly unprofessional way. Even if you're not guilty of the crime, the very fact that you are implicated in doing this with a child should leave you out of the teaching profession altogether. But the teachers unions, correct me if I'm wrong, Ryan, routinely defend people like that.
16: Oh, absolutely they do. And frankly, they use it as a badge of honor of, look, you know, we've defended these folks in, you know, the toughest of situations. It's like, no, those folks should be fired and they should be arrested, frankly. But yeah, no, if you're a real professional organization, what you do is you hold your members to that high expectation, that high standard. And that's what we've got, some of the best educators in the country. I mean, we're talking about renowned teachers, some of the best academic in the classroom, seeing incredible academic growth from their kids, award-winning teachers. That's the type of folks that we've attracted, and we've been very unapologetic about that. We want the best. We believe that we need to be more free market and pro-capitalism in the way that not only that we teach our kids about America, but also just in the way we function. We should say, you know, we want our teachers to be the best. We want to promote greatness in teaching through merit pay, through school choice, through mechanisms like that. And so we're unapologetic. We want to see merit pay. We want to see excellence rewarded because that means there will be more of it. We know that from human nature, right? So the more that we reward highly effective individuals, you get more of it. And who benefits from that? Our kids and our parents do. So we are unapologetically free market. We're unapologetically high standards. And again, it's attracted a lot of folks that haven't seen something like that in education in a long time.
15: I mean, Ryan, I try to imagine, say, 5 or 10 years down the road, if you ended up with TFA, Teacher Freedom Alliance, being sort of the blue chip standard for schools, to where parents would, you know, ask a school if they moved into a new town, they'd say, well, where should I send my kids? Well, this school's great. Great. How many TFA members do they have? And how many are represented by, say, the old-fashioned teachers unions, which are more about funding the Democrat Party? If you say, oh, we don't have any any of those TFA folks at all. Fine, I'll take my kids somewhere else. You could make TFA the blue chip standard, couldn't you?
16: Lars, you're exactly right, and we've heard that. We've had so.
15: I'll take my kids somewhere else. You could make TFA the blue chip standard, couldn't you?
16: Lars, you're exactly right, and we've heard that. We've had so many.

0: kids to get the most of their God-given talents or whatever the subject area may be that the kids in their classroom. And that's what we're going to do, because you as a parent, that's what you want for your kids. That's what this child deserves, is to get the most of their God-given abilities. Parents want that in their teacher. We are providing that. And again, I think you're exactly right. I think parents are going to start saying, how many Teacher Freedom Alliance members are there in this district? And if there aren't any, that tells us all we need to know on the other end as well.
1: Well, in fact, could you imagine, I don't know if you've ever got to this point with 10,000 members, but are they pretty spread out around the country or around Oklahoma, or are they fairly concentrated? Can you say?
0: No, they're all over the country. I mean, we have over 500 in California, for example. We've got over 300 in Washington State. So we're pretty spread out across the country.
1: But imagine if you could get to the point where a school starts to say, hiring somebody who's TFA, I got a known quantity there. Hiring one of the other teachers represented by the union, the other union. And the other piece to this, Ryan, is, look, what's the average payment for a union dues? About $1,200 a year for teachers nationwide? Isn't it around that range?
0: Yep. Yes, sir.
1: Okay.
0: Yes,
1: and
0: sir.
1: And as I understand, they spend about 20% of that on representing the teachers, and about the other 70 or 80% is political donations. Is TFA free from that kind of thing? Because imagine if you told the teachers, you don't need to spend $1,200 a year for representation, $200 or $300 would do it.
0: No, that's exactly right. Right now, we don't charge teachers anything at all. You know, right now, what we're doing is, we have folks from all over the country that have given to the cause and say, hey, look, if this means helping teachers get out of the union, we'll do it. So we've been able to offer our services, the best professional development in the country, for free for our teachers, members. And no, none of our money gets funneled into Democrat candidates or political causes like that, in no way, shape, or form. So the members see it when they jump on board of, what their focus is academics, professional development, the trainings we need. That's the help we need. A lot of it's navigating Lars. As you can imagine, they leave the union. The union tries to pull all kinds of stunts and bully them and things that. So we help them navigate all of that, especially in blue states where it gets particularly nasty. So we help them through all that. And we say, hey, we're going to provide you guys, no matter what subject you teach, no matter where you are, we'll provide you the best professional development in the country so that you can be the best teacher you can be. And if you're a high quality teacher, that's what you want. That's what you want out of a professional organization.
1: That's Ryan Walters, the former Oklahoma State Superintendent, now CEO of the Teacher Freedom Alliance. If you need more information on that, shoot me an email, talk@LarsLarson.com.
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1: I hope you're having a great weekend. 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Brainwaker Trivia at 6:40. Joe Shaka's Week's Worth of Weather live at 7:40. Right at 9 o'clock, an open mic. 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
10: Welcome back to the Lars Larson Show. It's a pleasure to be with you on a Thursday. Always glad to get your calls. You might find this surprising, but in a place like Georgia, I kind of thought that a bill to loosen restrictions on so-called silencers, they're not actually silencers, they're sound suppressors, but it failed by just a few votes. So when lawmakers are that divided, is it about public safety or is it about protecting gun rights? Bob Barr joins me now, former CIA analyst and former member of the United States Congress. Hey, Bob, welcome back.

0: Well, thank you. And it kind of surprised me also, Lars, but I don't, the vote here in Georgia in the legislature, but I don't want to get ahead of you. Silencers or sound suppressors, I think largely because people see them in movies and TV shows, and they're almost always used by either bad guys or covert military operations. People have this in their mind generally that sound suppressors on firearms are bad, and the only reason that one would use them would be if you're doing something illegal or covertly. It's a shame because they provide a very, very important health aspect.
1: Yeah, because I got to tell you something. When I go to the range, I mean, depending on what I'm shooting, I may have to put both plugs in my ears and a muff, an ear muff on top of all that to protect my hearing. I would much rather have a suppressor on a gun that would help me be able to shoot without putting all that hearing protection on. But they're making it harder and harder for us to be able to do that. Although lately, the ATF has made it easier under President Trump. Hey, Bob. I find this interesting to talk about, but I wanted to ask you about a couple of other things. And one of them is this very troubling departure from the counterterrorism center. And that is Joe Kent, who left the president's employ. But on his way out the door, he had some pretty nasty things to say, I thought, about President Trump. And I wanted to get your thoughts on that, if you're willing.
0: Well, I am. And I think it's a shame if people. And I've been in government. I worked under a couple of different presidents, including my favorite, President Reagan, of course, one of his U.S. attorneys. But to me, it's very unprofessional if you leave the government's employ. That is, you leave working for the president who appointed you. Give him the finger, so to speak, on the way out to the door. I think it's highly troubling that people still do this. And I don't put a lot of stock into it, but it grabs a headline. And those in the media who don't like Mr. Trump seize on it. It's a shame. It's troubling. But you and I have seen it over and over again. We'll probably see it over and over in the future.
1: Well, and Bob, to make it even more troubling for yours truly, one of the things that bothers me most about this is Joe Kent was the guy that I backed twice to run for the Washington State 3rd Congressional District, which happens to be the congressional district that I live in. And so I had backed Joe Kent, and I looked at him on paper. I've talked to him a number of times, met him a couple of times, had him on the show dozens of times to talk about his candidacy. He lost by a small number, but I thought on paper he's perfect. Former Green Beret, 6 Bronze Stars. I mean, a really sterling record. And then to say, and he's got Donald Trump's endorsement, which he had. And when he lost in the 2 congressional races, he then ends up going to work for the president, heading up counterterrorism, but then goes out the door saying the war is unjustified, there was no imminent threat to the United States, and the president is merely doing what mainstream media and Israel are telling him to do, which seemed really out of line. I wanted to get your thought on that.
0: It is out of line, it's not only out of line, it's unpatriotic to do that to a president who has given you the gift of being able to influence and help implement federal policies on behalf of the American people. But to do it in this way, and then I suspect start going on the speaking circuit and making money off of it, is really distressing.
1: Well, and in fact, that's where I kind of expect him to go, because he's run for Congress twice. I don't know whether this bodes a return to running for office, although as running as a Republican, if you've already decided to do this kind of nonsense on the way out the door working for Donald Trump, I don't know that he's got any prospect of running for office. So maybe it is a book tour that he's looking at or something else.
0: Or to run on the other ticket. We had a case here in Georgia, not at the federal level, but at the state level, a couple of years ago. A Republican office holder decided he got mad at Trump, and he got mad at our Republican governor, Brian Kemp, great American, great governor, in my view, certainly. And on the way out the door, he takes all these pot shots at Trump and Kemp. It's bad enough for the average citizen or an individual who is not in government employ to criticize the president or the governor of the state that hired you and gave you a job. But it's quite another to do that. It's very, very discouraging and very childish. But again, the media loves it.
1: No, they do. And I kind of wondered, although I had at least one caller, Bob, who said maybe he's going to come back and run as a Democrat. And I said, I'm trying to imagine the former Green Beret, six times Bronze Star, you know, Special Forces veteran, heads up counterterrorism for Trump, and then somehow runs anywhere in America as a Democrat. That just didn't seem very, very likely. That is Bob Barr. Barb is a former CIA analyst, former member of the United States Congress, and we're always glad for his insights, and we appreciate him coming on the show. Hey, do you really want another summer like last summer where you barely slept because you were too hot all day long or all night long? People blame the summertime heat for their bad sleep when really it might be their mattress trapping the heat. And if you already sleep too hot like I do, summer only makes it worse. That's why I switched to a ghost bed. 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
15: Welcome back to the program. It's a pleasure to be with you, and I'm glad to get to your phone calls and emails. Imagine this. A state audit finds evidence that California schools are now issuing diplomas to foreign students in China. In other words, kids who've never set foot in California. I thought I'd get the full story on that from Sonia Shaw. Sonia is running for the California superintendent position in 2026. Ms. Shaw, welcome to the program.
16: Thank you for having me.
15: Can you even make this understandable to my audience? How does a kid who's sitting on the other side of the world in China end up with a diploma from a California school they've never set foot in? Or have I exaggerated this whole thing?
16: Actually, I think you've hit it right on the head. I mean, this is Newsom's California, and I was blown away, just like you and many that are finding out that this is, you know, the true story that Gavin Newsom literally is allowing this on his watch. You see that these California high school diplomas, if we want to put it in layman terms and just regular day-to-day language, they were being sold to the Chinese, working hand in hand, and then allowing these students to come in and have priority into our colleges. I mean, that's really what it is.
15: And that was really the purpose of getting a California graduation certificate, because it would say, well, if you've got one of these, then that's going to give you an edge getting into a public university, meaning a taxpayer-funded university in California. Is that the way it works?
16: Yeah, you do. And it gives you a lot more opportunities, like you just said. I'll go back to, I guess someone was sounding the alarm, I'm finding out, from, you know, previous even to 2019. And this is how much fraud and corruption is here. The district had an audit done and no findings were done, but someone kept pressing. I don't know who that person is. I give credit to anybody who was trying to expose the fraud. I mean, God bless their heart. And we're talking about 2026 now, right? The
15: yep.
16: audit was just released in February, and the school board, it appears that they're still trying to cover up for whoever was involved, because on their own agenda, where one of the requirements is that they have to present this in the public, I went back and I looked at their agenda and it just says presentation. It doesn't give a description on why. So it doesn't even allow the public to understand what was going on, right? They
15: yep.
16: have the meeting, all that's clear and done. And I have a whistleblower from the inside coming to me and saying, Sonia, can you get this exposed? They're trying to dust it under again, so that way they don't have to hold these people accountable for doing these heinous acts that are harming our kids. I mean, I am so, this is why I fight the good fight. $130 billion spent on education. Only 47% of our kids can read, write, and do math. And then we have this happening. Students that don't even belong, you know, that are not even here, not even our own California students are getting priority over, you know, our own students. The Chinese students are giving priority over our own students.
15: I'm talking to Sonia Shaw. Sonia, by the way, I'd be remiss if I didn't give people an opportunity to find your website and the campaign, because you're running for California school superintendent, presumably under the banner of I'm going to fix all of this if I get the chance, right?
16: Absolutely. My website is Shaw, S-H-A-W, 4-F-O-R-C-A.com. And you're absolutely right. I am running so we can fix this, you know, from the top down, because right now we have so much of us screaming at the bottom, but they're able to utilize and weaponize the system that they created to just dust things under when they do things that are harming our own families here in California.
15: Well, I realize that Bonta, that's your attorney general, right? But that guy spends all of his time attacking Donald Trump. But if he has a little extra time, isn't it criminal if the California school system is handing out diplomas to kids who've never set foot in a California school? And as I have to assume, somebody's getting paid. Somebody's pocket is getting filled. Somebody's palm is getting greased. Am I right?
16: Yeah, because we've heard that these students were paying upwards to $30,000, you know, for tuition. So this wasn't free. But again, I love how you said Bonta is over there attacking Trump all the time. But in our California reality, he's attacking parents and school board members trying to sound the alarm and hold people that should be, you know, criminally prosecuted for what they're doing. I mean, he sued us. He sued our school district when we said parents have a right to know of their own child's upbringing. He's utilizing and weaponizing the system again against those of us that are actually trying to get in here and do the right thing, right? I'm not not surprised that he has this. An opportunity is local. I made a few phone calls, you know, to the DA's office and then to the sheriff, Bianco of that county, right? And yep. So people are now aware of this. And I am hoping with the pressure of everybody else that these people are going to be held responsible. I am all about accountability. And these people need to be held accountable for this criminal act. This is taking away from our students here in California. This is taking away, you know, from the taxpayer dollars that we're spending to hopefully, you know, help California. And it's giving it to people in other nations. I mean, this is crazy to me, right?
15: Foreign nationals getting a leg up in getting into California state institutions with a diploma from a school they've never set foot in. That is so crazy. Yes.
16: Wealthy Chinese families buying spots. That's what it really is, right? Buy spots at our top U.S. universities that our kids are doing everything they can. Our families here in California are doing everything they can to provide these opportunities for their students. And we have wealthy Chinese prioritized over our own American students.
15: Now, if Val Verde Unified Schools, that's the one out in Riverside County, if they were the ones mm-hmm. who are handing out these diplomas, is it possible to bring charges against somebody?
16: Well, I mean, the findings did, they allege everything, right? Because you can't do anything until finally the DA prayfully takes this and, you know, prosecutes them. But it is said in here, it's holding the superintendent, you know, it's saying that him, Long, McCormick, actually even the previous state superintendent is named inside these findings too. And they breached their, you know, fiduciary duties. I mean, it's saying that in here. So McCormick was the old superintendent, and I looked him up, and he's still somewhat, it seems like he's somewhat involved in education and throughout things, but he quietly went away, hoping this would just go away, right?
15: Maybe he's just enjoying his CalPERS pension, and he's sitting back and taking it easy. I don't know, because when people do this kind of thing, I mean, you end up selling a document to a Chinese national who has no business getting it, and give them an edge over American kids in getting into into California schools. It's outrageous.
16: Yeah, no, it is outrageous, and I think that we need to press to hold these people accountable again. I mean, it did say Val Verde Unified was not permitted to issue these diplomas to the Pegasus students. Those are the students in China, and to issue these diplomas. I mean, that right there, I go back to even looking at resolutions that were made by the board.
15: It's got to stop. That is Sonia Shaw. She's running for California school superintendent this year. 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

0: From ABC News, I'm Wayne Cabot. Multiple people have been shot in gunfire near Seattle's iconic Space Needle. The Seattle Center was hosting a food festival drawing 350,000 attendees over 3 days of community events, according to its website. Election confusion. 100 days before the midterms, a federal court this weekend said 23 Democratic-led states do not have to follow a Trump executive order requiring the Postal Service make a list of approved voters. The First Circuit Court of Appeals affirming states are responsible constitutionally for federal elections, ruling against federal meddling. This affects 23 states that sued. Not clear if the USPS must carry out Trump's order in the other states, Republican-led states. Blaming Republicans for gas over $4 a gallon, Democrat leader Hakeem Jeffries at a campaign rally in Bethlehem, Pennsylvania.
1: They told you they'd stop spending money on stupid wars in the Middle East. They promised to bring energy prices down by 50% and get gas below $2 a gallon. The exact opposite has happened.
0: A quiet weekend in the Iran war has oil lower, but with new pressure.
2: The Houthis, an Iranian proxy group in Yemen, have opened a new front targeting Saudi oil exports, claiming they hit state-run oil operations in the Saudi kingdom. They've also declared a maritime blockade on Saudi-linked shipping in the Red Sea's Bab el-Mandeb Strait, which serves as a vital trade route. Mike Dubusky, ABC News, New York.
0: Theaters are adding showtimes trying to meet demand for The Odyssey. Problem is, people want to see it in IMAX 70 millimeters, and there are only 41 IMAX screens worldwide. Most of those theaters are sold out through September. This weekend, the second weekend in North American sales, it took in $87 million. The global take so far, $640 million. 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
0: 300,000 people is how many people have been chased out of their homes from wildfires in France and Spain. For perspective, 300,000 is the population of Orlando, Cincinnati, Pittsburgh. One fire is 9 miles away from the wine city of Bordeaux. 24 hours after someone drove a van into a pride celebration killing a man, German police killed the suspect. In Berlin, ABC's Britt Klenet.
5: Police say that officers fired at the man after he rushed towards them with a knife and that he died at the scene. Now, that's in the western part of the city in Spandau, and it followed a massive search operation to find this suspect. Authorities saying that all signs indicate that it was an Islamist terror attack and that the suspect did have a criminal history.
0: White House border czar Tom Homan says that ICE vetting under review now after the fatal ICE-involved shootings in Houston and Maine that happened this month. Pressed on CNN about the status of the officers involved in the Maine and Texas shootings, Homan said he wasn't sure. The New York Times says DNC chair Ken Martin was reported to HR for throwing a phone toward a subordinate. As pressure builds in a campaign where Democrats are in debt, the DNC has about $16 million in the bank, but is carrying roughly $18 million in debt. The Republican committee has $128 million in the bank. I'm Wayne Cabot, ABC News.
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5: Welcome back to the Lars Larson Show. Well, a rule that was passed about 50-plus years ago that was meant to ensure equal opportunity for both men and women is now being blamed for cutting back on men's sports in college and capping participation. I thought we'd talk about that with Caleb Trotter, who joins you now, senior attorney at the Pacific Legal Foundation. Caleb, welcome back.
6: Thanks, Lars.
5: Now, as I understood it, Title IX was supposed to ensure equal opportunity. It was not supposed to achieve that equality by simply limiting opportunity for one gender or the other, or was it?
6: No, you have it exactly right, Lars. The Title IX statute, as written in 1972, is very clear that the point of the law is to ensure that students in whatever school activities it may be, not just sports, but that they're treated equally without regard to sex, and that the law is not to be used to favor or disfavor one sex over the other based on mere quotas or representation statistics.
5: Okay, so what are they doing instead that is a twisting of that Title IX promise?
6: Yeah, so what happened a few years after Title IX was enacted, there were regulations, and all this is pretty much unobjectionable, just furthering the intent of this law to make sure that opportunities are being provided equally. But then the Department of, well, at the time it was Health,
5: Education,
6: Health and
5: Welfare,
6: Wellness,
5: HEW.
6: Exactly. Before it split into the Department of Health and the Department of Education, they published this policy interpretation. Now, that's not supposed to be binding law or anything, but within that, they said, when specifically considering college sports, one way that a school could show that it's complying with Title IX is to show that it's substantially proportionate on when looking at enrollment versus athletic participation numbers. So what that means is, say, a university has its enrollment is 60% female, 40% male. Well, yep. Then that same ratio would have to apply to its sports teams. And now if that meant, all right, now we have to create all these added programs for one sex or the other, that's expensive, that's going to take time, require a bunch of resources and facilities. So an easy way of doing that is to just start cutting teams for the overrepresented sex. And if you look through, I mean, we're talking about decades here. If you look through story after story of college program cut after college program cut, whether that's men's gymnastics, men's wrestling, basically the Olympic sports, you will see Title IX used as a primary explanation. And the reason they're saying that is this policy interpretation that's supposed to be non-binding, but because it was the easiest way to get on the good side of the Department of Education, that was the way that schools have really used compliance. That's how they've achieved compliance under Title IX. But
5: okay, so
6: it's
5: for
6: a complete
5: example,
6: perversion of the law.
5: Yeah, well, one of the examples, Caleb, was gymnastics teams. So men's gymnastics went from 100 different programs at schools to 12 of them, because it was easier just to cut down on that number than it was to actually make any other adjustments or expand programs?
6: That's right. And to be clear, there was, from over the 70s, the 80s, and the 90s, there was a rapid expansion and significant expansion of teams and opportunities for female athletes. And I think that was needed and necessary. But schools reach a certain point where, you know, there's only so much space, there's only so many dollars, there's only so much interest, that naturally I think a school is going to reach a point where they can't just keep adding. And so, but enrollment rates are changing year to year, they're changing all the time. And so I think looking at just facilities and dollars, universities, mostly universities, it also has been applied to high school sports, but they looked at it, the easy way was to just start cutting opportunities. And that mostly has affected programs for males, but it's also cut opportunities for females as well by manipulating rosters and saying, hey, the crew team can have 70 girls on it, or when we have people graduate, we just won't fill their spot. So it's not only affected men negatively, it's affected men and women athletes.
5: Well, and by the way, Caleb, I can't remember the last time I checked the representation, but I thought I remembered that women actually vastly outnumber men in colleges, and they actually outnumber men when it comes to even finishing college. Is that still the case?
6: Yeah, the schools that I've looked at the last several years, that has certainly been the trend. Kind of the most recent instance of this that I'm aware of is California Baptist University down in Riverside, California. They recently announced they're cutting men's wrestling, men's golf, and men's swimming and diving. And their enrollment is close to 60-40. And when you look at their undergraduate enrollment is 60-40, but their athletes, it's a bit higher than that for men. And when you look at the data on these three men's teams that they're cutting, it results in almost exact proportionality. So it's very clear why they're cutting these three teams, is to get down to this effective quota. And as you know, women's enrollment has increased, this will only continue to be a pressure point for schools. And so that's why we have asked the Department of Education to do away with it.
5: Well, and let me ask you, Caleb, would this, since it all came out of a legal opinion anyway, not out of an act of Congress or an actual rule, could they fix this by having a new opinion written out of the Trump administration that reinterpreted what it takes to comply?
6: They absolutely could, Lars, but what we think is even easier, and this is one of the key points of our petition, is because this is just a non-binding guidance interpretation as a matter of law, the Department of Education could just say, okay, we rescind this. This is no longer our interpretation, and it no longer has any force, even if it's just non-binding. And that's what we've asked them to do, so this wouldn't require any kind of lengthy or complicated rulemaking process. They could just decide that, yes, we agree, this having sex-based quotas is not the law and it should be repealed. And we're hopeful that under this administration that is the path that they will take.
5: It certainly sounds like something that would be a whole lot more sensible than this, just getting rid of the programs altogether. Caleb, thanks very much. That's Caleb Trotter, senior attorney at the Pacific Legal Foundation. 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
5: Welcome back to the Lars Larson Show. It's a pleasure to be with you, and sometimes we ask kind of crazy questions, but consider this, and it comes out of a real court case. Does the First Amendment now protect public nudity as political free speech? I'm going to ask one of my favorite lawyers about that. It's Eugene Volokh, who's the Thomas Sibel Senior Fellow at the Hoover Institution and a distinguished professor of law emeritus at UCLA School of Law. Eugene, or Professor Volokh, welcome back to the program.
1: Always a great pleasure to be on.
5: So this is kind of a crazy case. It involves a small town in Washington State. I happen to live in Washington State, and a city council member who's a very vigorous free speech user who is transgender and decided to go to a public protest in favor of trans rights, so-called, and then expose himself or herself, depending on what your politics are. You can go either way. And now the courts, at least in Washington State, have said exposing your breasts are actually, that's a legitimate form of political free speech, and it cannot be punished as indecent exposure. What should we make of all that?
1: Well, yes, that's what the Washington Supreme Court said. I think it's not just limited to exposing your breasts. I would think that full nudity would also qualify if it's done in a context where it looks like a political statement. Here it was at a protest, and there are words on this person's breasts written, "My body is not a sin." So it was a political statement, and the court said that is protected speech, even if it were punished by public nudity laws. As it happens, many states, including Washington, have quite limited public nudity laws. It may not have been illegal here because Washington public nudity law only applies to lascivious, the kind of sexually themed exhibitions of nudity. But the court said even if it were punished, even if it were punishable under state law, it would still be protected under the First Amendment. Now, not all lower courts would agree with that. Some courts, for example, the Federal Seventh Circuit, and in a non-precedential decision, the Federal Ninth Circuit, both said that no, if there's a general law that does restrict nudity, it can apply to political expression just as much as to anything else. So there is a disagreement among courts on this question.
5: Okay, and here's where I thought it got a little complicated. When we say sexually motivated conduct, this man or woman, whichever way you want to see this transgender person, was out there to promote a sexual identity. Is that sexually motivated conduct, or
1: no,
5: is it only the kind that it's provocative?
1: Different sense of sexual, right? I mean, sex could mean sexual intercourse. Sex could also mean a sex like male or female. It could mean sexual identity or gender identity or something like that. No, state law prohibits only opened and obscene exposure of nudity. And the state Supreme Court said that it must relate to a lascivious exhibition. It requires some sexual motivation, which in this context means motivation of fulfilling, gratifying one's own or somebody else's sexual desires. Simply because it has to do with biological sex or sex organs or sexual identity or sexual orientation doesn't make it lascivious for purposes of state law.
5: And because this doesn't this get complicated, Professor Volokh, when people who are asserting that they were born in one body, they believe that they actually should be female, and in this case were born male, and so they're going to remake themselves so that they appear to be female, and then say, and now I can use this as a political expression because that has nothing to do with sex, even though it does have to do with sexuality. It sounds like the kind of distinction only a lawyer would appreciate.
1: No, it so happens, one of the things that makes it an interesting story is that this particular person was a politician and transgender and was making a statement about gender identity. But the court's First Amendment conclusion isn't limited to things that are focused on gender identity. If somebody wants to to be naked for as a political statement for something completely unrelated. Maybe, for example, they're protesting in favor of nudity. They think nudity should be, people should be more open to. Maybe they want to have an illustration of the emperor has no clothes, that they are pretending to be, say, President Trump, who's naked, and some child sees and says, oh, the president is naked. You know, you can think of various kinds of political protests. Most of the past cases have not involved things having to do with gender identity. So it's not like speech about gender identity is extra protected by the First Amendment. It's that nudity, the court said, if used for political purposes, regardless of whether they have to do with gender identity, is protected by the First Amendment.
5: So in other words, if the, you know, garden variety pervert out there who walks around in a raincoat and flips it open to shock people, that's not protected. But if somebody opens their clothing to shock people to gain more...
1: Regardless of whether they have to do with gender identity, is protected by the First Amendment.
5: So in other words, if the, you know, garden variety pervert out there who walks around in a raincoat and flips it open to shock people, that's not protected. But if somebody opens their clothing to

0: way that people get shocked by nudity. The second point is Washington state law, as it happens, does not ban all nudity. Washington state law, and you can take it up with the legislature, only bans obscene exhibitions, open and obscene exposure. And the court has said, well, in this context, obscene must mean having to do with sexual gratification.
1: And does it have to do with the intention of the person sending the message or the way that they could anticipate the message will be received by the receiver? Which one matters most? Or do both of them matter? Or neither of them matter?
0: Right. So according to the Washington Supreme Court, when it comes to the Washington statute and its phrase obscene exposure, the court says that must require some underlying lascivious or sexual motivation. So there, the focus really is on the motive, is indeed on the motivation of the speaker.
1: So if you say, I intended you to hear this message or see this message one way, then it's the way I intended it for it to be heard, even though the person receiving the message may actually get an entirely different and obscene message.
0: That is the way that the court has interpreted the statute. And again, the legislature, if it wants to, could say, well, we're going to apply this to ban all indecent exposure. Many state laws do ban all public nudity, as opposed to just lascivious exhibition, or maybe all public nudity except for babies or something
1: yeah.
0: like that. But yes, the court's view is what makes something obscene exposure is that it has to have a lascivious or sexual motivation. Now, for purposes of First Amendment protection, the court says that speech is treated as expressive if it both is intended to and is likely to be understood as conveying a particular message.
1: See, because the problem I see in that, Professor, is if you say, I know what I'm intending to show people by doing this, but you know for a fact how many people are going to react to that, and it's the reaction that you're hoping for. Professor Eugene Volokh from the Hoover Institution and a professor of law emeritus at UCLA. Back in a moment, we'll get to your calls at 866-HEY-LARS. 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
13: Welcome back to the Lars Larson Show. Well, Congress is again pushing the Railway Safety Act after the East Palestine derailment. But is the Railway Safety Act really about safety, or does it have a different agenda? I thought we'd ask Patrick McLaughlin, who's a research fellow at the Hoover Institution, visiting research fellow at the Pacific Legal Foundation. Patrick, welcome back.
14: It's good to be back.
13: I've often pointed out to my audience that Congress routinely, and I don't think this is a partisan thing, but they routinely will introduce pieces of legislation with warm, fuzzy names that nobody could be against, like the Railway Safety Act. What is this thing really about?
14: It's mostly politics dressed up as safety. Look, this bill was written, as you said, in response to the East Palestine derailment, but the National Transportation Safety Board itself found that the cause was a mechanical failure, an overheated bearing, and not crew size. Yet one of the headline provisions in this bill is at least two crew members must be on every train. So in that crash in East Palestine,

0: are actually three. So that part of the bill wouldn't have changed the outcome at all. And that's the broader problem. This bill focuses on inputs, like how many people you have on the train, instead of outcomes, actual safety outcomes, like preventing mechanical failures.
1: And are the crew requirements really about safety, or are they about a sop to the unions?
0: There's no evidence that supports that more crew would make things safer. I've looked at this multiple times in the U.S. There's no statistical evidence that a one-person crew in the U.S. is less safe than a two-person crew across the system. If you look internationally, it's even clearer. In Australia, they're already running fully autonomous freight trains, no crew on board at all, because they've built systems with sensors, monitoring, and automation. In Canada, you have one-person crews safely operating under a risk-based regulatory system where if they show that they can operate it safely, the government lets them do it. The real lesson here is it's all about the system and what you put into the system, not the headcount.
1: In fact, is there anything in this bill that would have, say, required the kind of checks that might have detected that overheated bearing or detected maintenance issues that would have headed off the crash?
0: There's some stuff in there that could push in that direction. There's stuff in the bill that would push towards R&D funding, for example, for better detection technologies. There's some better data sharing provisions with first responders. Unfortunately, most of the bill is simply overshadowed with these rigid mandates. Mandates to force the railroads to expend more on certain activities without showing that those activities would increase safety. And a side point on that, almost all of the improvements to safety that we've seen in the railroad world since 1980, that improvement came from the deregulation of the railroad industry. The Staggers Act of 1980 freed up railroads to decide where to invest their capital, whether it was new equipment or track maintenance, or developing new technology, as opposed to being told by regulators where to spend things on. And that expenditure of capital is what improves the safety.
1: You mean, Patrick, actually trusting the people who run trains for a living to know where the money is going to be best spent? And people in state legislatures of the U.S. Congress, they don't necessarily know the technology that well. They can hold hearings, they can ask questions, but I would guess that the people who know it best are the people either driving the trains or the people who are running the companies that maintain the trains.
0: Yeah, and they have incredible incentive to maintain not only their equipment, but the safety of their employees. They invest quite a bit in their employees, and they are fully invested in making sure those employees stay safe. I think in the case of this bill, it's clear that the railroads aren't pushing it, and I think we might want to wonder where is this push coming from, and a good rule of thumb in politics is to look at who benefits from it.
1: Well, and then what about the NTSB report that said the decision to vent and burn off the chemicals that were being carried by the train that was mistaken and based on poor communication? Isn't there a standard protocol for handling a crash involving hazardous chemicals, or is there not?
0: That was a case where there's multiple, too many cooks in the kitchen, basically. There were multiple regulators who were trying to give input on the decision there. The EPA was involved at various points, the Federal Railroad Administration, and the too many cooks in the kitchen is probably the simplest explanation for the decision that was ultimately regrettable. And this bill might make some improvements in that regard as well. I think the biggest detriment to this bill isn't necessarily dealing with how communication occurs or with how some hazardous material is communicated to first responders, for example, whether it's on the train and where it is on the train. I think the failures of the bill instead are in locking in expenditures on the current technologies that we have, as opposed to letting railroads spend on developing new and better technologies that could have prevented this crash in the first place.
1: And in fact, does it make it even harder for those new and better technologies to come along? I mean, if you tell the railroad, spend a bunch of money on this, you come up with a new way to do it, and then we're going to spend years deciding whether or not to let you use the new and better way because we're more interested in regulating the stuff you're doing already.
0: Yeah, well, you're pointing out a secondary problem, which is they may not even let you use the technology, but the first order problem here is developing the technology right now. And if railroads are instead having to spend relatively more on labor, on crews that aren't improving safety, those are dollars spent that are not spent somewhere else. So necessarily, this would slow down the development of those other technologies. And other parts of this bill does lock in some other technologies as well. I shouldn't put it all on the crew size. There's some specific language and other portions that would force, for example, the number of wayside detectors to be fixed at a certain frequency right now. Why decide that frequency? Well, that seems to be fairly arbitrary, and maybe that number could go down. But if we're stuck with that frequency, again, you're forcing expenditures on certain actions and not allowing development of new stuff.
1: Patrick, thank you very much. That's Patrick McLaughlin, who's a research fellow at the Hoover Institution, visiting a research fellow at the Pacific Legal Foundation. Hey, do you really want another summer like last summer where you barely slept because you were too hot all day long or all night long? 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
0: Hey, welcome back to the Lars Larson Show. So Alaska Airlines decided to fire two of its flight attendants because they simply shared their Christian beliefs on the company's own internal forum when they were asked to express their opinion about the company's backing of a particular piece of legislation called the Equality Act. Now, we're going to talk about that because for a change, the Ninth Circus Court of Appeals, which I usually call the Circus Court because they're overturned so very, very often, they actually got one right in this case, and they decided that Alaska Airlines was wrong to fire its two flight attendants for sharing their Christian beliefs on the company's own internal forum. I thought we'd get Stephanie Taub on, who's senior counsel, top lawyer at First Liberty Institute, which won in this case. Stephanie, welcome back to the program.
13: Thank you for having me on.
0: Would you mind backgrounding my audience if I've misled them about the circumstances of Lacey Smith and Marley Brown? Would you mind telling my audience why they got fired 5 years ago?
13: That's right. So Alaska Airlines has an employee-only website, and they posted about their support for the Equality Act. And on this website, they say that they welcome all views. But then when our clients, two wonderful flight attendants, posted their perspectives from their Christian perspectives, that was too much. And the employer immediately launched an investigation and got them fired. And so now the Ninth Circuit, we are happy to report that just this morning, the Ninth Circuit issued an opinion saying that there is evidence of religious discrimination. There's enough evidence for this court or for Marley and Lacey's case to go to trial. So that's the next step for us, is we're going to bring this case to a trial and we're going to bring their case before a jury.
0: And by the way, Stephanie, one of the things that irritates me all the time as I used to be a reporter, and I would report the facts without putting my opinion. Now I put my opinion. But one of the things that irritates me is when people use euphemisms and say, well, they made some comments that reflected their faith. They didn't come on and say, well, all gay and lesbian people should end up like Sodom and Gomorrah. They actually made some, I thought, some very, very considered comments. One said, as a company, do you think it's possible to regulate morality? And the other made some comments that said, that talked about the opposite sex. And Alaska Airlines decided that those comments were hateful for saying something like that.
13: Yes, that's right. So the first comment was absolutely right. You quoted it. As a company, do you think it's possible to regulate morality? That's it. And for that, she got fired. And the other one was a little longer. It was a paragraph, but she started out by saying, do you think that it's possible, or do you think that it's right for this legislation, that the legislation could have an impact on the church, on religious freedom, on people's conscience rights, and also she expressed her concerns about this legislation's impact on girls and women in private spaces. So the Equality Act would open up women's restrooms, locker rooms, changing rooms to people based on how they self-identify, and she was concerned about that. And so these were very measured, reasonable comments, but for that, they were fired.
0: Well, and in fact, one of them, a senior Alaska vice president, said that Brown's use of the phrase opposite sex was discriminatory, but because it implied there were only two sexes. I mean, this almost sounds like it was a kind of a surreal situation where you've got the top executive of a big airline saying you can't say opposite sex because that sounds like you're suggesting there are only two genders or two sexes in society, which is exactly what I think Ms. Smith or Ms. Brown was saying, isn't it?
13: That's exactly right. That's what she testified during a deposition. And that's just the tip of the iceberg. There are so many statements of hostility. We had one of the union representatives saying, she typed to other union representatives, can we please get someone to shut down the comments or put Marley and Lacey in a burlap bag and drop them in a well?
0: What?
13: And so these are the people that are, these are the people that are supposed to be defending these are union representatives supposed to be defending them to the company. But instead, the union president reported their comments to the company. He's texting people saying that there should be repercussions, and they're saying that they've got to go. So all of these statements of hostility. So we're very grateful that the Ninth Circuit recognized all of the evidence of religious discrimination and is letting this case go to trial.
0: Okay, so Lacey Smith and Marley Brown don't have their jobs back yet, but they are going to be allowed to go to trial, and this thing will be resolved, and it sounds like in their favor. Am I getting over my skis by saying it's that far now?
13: Well, it's going to go to trial, and the jury is going to make the decision. But the court held that there was enough evidence for the jury to rule in their favor. And so we're confident that that's what a jury is going to do. And we're looking forward to bringing it to trial, and we'll update you when that happens.
0: I'm talking to Stephanie Tabb, who's senior counsel at First Liberty Institute. And it was First Liberty that actually won this one. You know what I find strange about this, Stephanie? I don't fly as much as I used to fly, but I used to always fly in Alaska when I could. It was my airline of choice. And one of the things I liked about them was, you know, if they bring you a little meal or something to eat, there was a little card on the tray that was a prayer card. You know, it would usually quote a Bible verse. And I asked somebody, a friend of mine today, I said, do they still put those on the trays? He goes, oh, yeah, they still do. So a company that presents itself to the public as we put a prayer card on the tray when we bring you something to eat on our airline is behind the scenes being this anti-Christian?
13: Well, I thought they discontinued the prayer cards a while ago, decades
0: okay.
13: ago.
0: Okay, I could be wrong, but I'd asked a friend who flown recently. I said, are they still doing it? So if they discontinued that, then maybe the entire company has changed. But it just seemed very bizarre to me. And why the company felt the necessity to come out in favor of the so-called Equality Act, was there any testimony about why an airline? I could see an airline being concerned about FAA regulations or fuel costs or environmental rules or things like that. Why did they care so much about the Equality Act?
13: Well, this was 2021, and the culture landscape was a little different back then. But we're grateful that Marley and Lacey stood firm with their religious beliefs, and they've brought this case to really ensure that other people won't face the same sort of situations that they're in. Because ultimately, the principle here is something that we think most people should be able to get behind. Your employer can't fire you just because they don't like your religious beliefs. And that's what's going on here.
0: No, and I agree with you on that. And Stephanie, frankly, to fire somebody for their comments after you've invited their comments and said, we want to hear what you have to say. And then when you actually tell the boss what it is you want to say, the boss turns around and says, you are discriminatory. You are being a bigot, and we're going to fire you for it. That is Stephanie Taub, who is senior counsel, top lawyer at the First Liberty Institute, which won a major decision today from the Ninth Circuit Court of Appeals. It'll be interesting, too, to see whether or not Alaska, after they go to trial, are they going to try to appeal this one to the U.S. Supreme Court? Because that would be really strange. 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
10: From ABC News, I'm Wayne Cabot. Gunshots and panic at the Seattle Center, where a weekend festival brought tens of thousands, including children.
11: This happened during the Bite of Seattle Food Festival. Gunfire erupted shortly after 6 p.m., causing the crowd to scatter. Witnesses describe a chaotic scene.
12: We went inside the first building because we saw a few people going to a building. So we went in there, and we went like down the stairs, and we just hid in the garage.
11: A nearby hospital has admitted four victims, including a toddler. One patient is in critical condition, and police have not said if anyone is in custody. Jeff Pogela, ABC News, Seattle.
10: One nation, but two elections. A court ruling this weekend says states that sued the Trump administration do not have to follow his executive order requiring the U.S. Postal Service make a list of approved voters and limit mail-in voting. The First Circuit Court of Appeals says states are responsible for elections, not the feds. This ruling affects just the 23 states that sued, all run by Democrats. Not clear if the Postal Service will be carrying out Trump's order in those 27 red states. Midterms are 99 days away. A lull in the weekend from all sides in the Iran war has crude oil prices lower, but gas prices at $4.11 a gallon are up 12 cents in a week, 94 cents higher from a year ago. Republican Congressman Mike Turner of Ohio on ABC's This Week.
13: Our allies and those in which they sell energy to are going to have to step up to the plate here. America, the United States cannot do this alone. There is economic pressure that can be placed on Iran.
10: We're buying fewer groceries. 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

0: in their carts because of a 33% jump in grocery prices since 2019, the sharpest increase in 50 years. It's called the rocket and feathers effect. Prices rocket up, but fall slowly. 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
0: The summer's big theatrical buzz continues to be about a poem from the 8th century BC.
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4: The Odyssey sailed through its second weekend atop the box office, collecting another $87 million in ticket sales. In just 2 weeks, the Greek epic has made over $286 million in North America. Disney's live-action Moana added another $10.5 million this weekend, good enough for second place.
5: It's good to see them fighting again.
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4: Or Toy Story 5, another Disney release, took in another $10 million. Disney is the parent company of ABC. Mike Dubusky, ABC News.
0: The Fed will make a decision on interest rates on Wednesday. Here's ABC's Reno Roy.
7: The broader expectation is the Fed holds steady while watching to see whether higher energy prices start spilling into core inflation, meaning there is a chance we could see a rate hike later this year.
0: Mortgage rates already up. Average rate for a 30-year fix now 6.58%. German authorities say the suspect in the deadly Berlin Pride attack that killed one person and left 29 hurt was shot and killed by police 24 hours after the attack. Abdul Balot is a German citizen with Lebanese roots. Prosecutors say he tried to join the militant Islamic State group. Palm Springs, California, always hot, but it could hit 120 degrees next weekend. I'm Wayne Cabot, ABC News.
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0: Hey, welcome back to the Lars Larson Show. So the scammers out there brought yachts and Lamborghinis with their COVID relief cash, and the government's only clawed back pennies on the dollar. I'm going to tell you more about what's coming up from Open the Books. But they figured at least $400 billion in fraud. And that means every single American household is on the hook for thousands of dollars that simply got scammed away from the federal government. Let me get to that in just a moment. First, welcome to the Lars Larson Show. 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And if you're a naysayer, you disagree with something you hear on the show from me or one of my guests, you're welcome, and we'll put you to the head of the list at 866-439-5277. 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Let me go first to Gwen. Hey, Gwen, welcome to the program. What's on your mind?
17: Oh, hi. Thanks for taking my call.
0: Sure.
17: I wanted to say that I totally agree with your previous speaker, your previous guest.
0: Yes.
17: About transgender, everything that they were saying. I had my own experience, actually. My daughter, who is 11 years old, she's now 12. She was in public school. We thought we were watching her YouTube, what she was watching closely, and obviously we were not close enough. She started using words like cisgender and pansexual and non-binary, and I was like, ooh, what's going on? You know, I was concerned. She's getting older, but I was concerned. But then she came out, and also she said that she might be gay. Which, that one's not as concerning to me. I was like, well, you know, you're 25 by the time your sexuality is developed, so let's just wait and see.
0: Yeah.
17: Well, she comes out to us as non-binary about a year ago. And my husband and I don't think that is a thing. We don't believe it's a thing.
0: Yeah.
17: Well, there are men and women. For
0: everybody else listening, Gwen, non-binary, the way I understand the definition, means you are neither a boy nor a girl. Now, I don't even... Do you think she even understood at age 11 what non-binary meant?
17: She understood what the left was telling her. She would tell me, because I asked her to explain it in depth, right? And
0: yep.
17: I asked her lots of questions, and she was able to pare it back. Yeah, she was able to pare it back, and, Mom, I want to be called a person. I don't want to be a girl. I don't want to be a boy. And it's like... She has red hair. And I'm like, well, that's like saying you don't want to be born with red hair. You don't want to be born. You don't want to be 5'2" right now. You are. You're 5'2". You are a woman. You have white skin. You have red hair. These are things. Well, the hair you can't take. But
0: you can change the hair, I guess. But it's not an immutable characteristic. Lots and lots of women change their hair color. Maybe some men as well. But... What was it that was her objection to saying, I don't want to be a girl? Did she ever explain that?
17: She was starting puberty, right? And
0: yep.
17: She's a little on the heavier side. She was having some negative reactions to some boys, especially. They were being super cruel to her. And I think that was just her... And I think that's where the gay thing's coming from, too. She's like, well, girls are nicer to me, so maybe I like them more. And so I was explaining to her... You have some distortions going on. You have some confusion, which she did not like these words.
0: Yeah, I'll bet.
17: I'm not confused. And I was like, well,
0: you're 11.
17: You are. And so
0: 11-year-old boys and girls are often confused, aren't they?
17: Well, exactly. Exactly. So we pulled her out of school. We put her in private school at a Catholic public private school, and we stopped YouTube. We're like, well, and actually all online activity.
0: How did she take that?
17: You will not be... Oh, it was bad. It was really bad. She was so angry. I mean, for 9 months, she was so, so angry. We were her enemies, but we just held to our truth. We were just like, this is... we thought that she would grow out of it, right? That she was just confused.
18: Yep.
17: And sure enough, you just keep nourishing her, you keep loving her, and every time she was angry, we just kept reiterating that. We love you. We love you so much. You are perfect the way you are. You are perfect in the body you are. You are a girl. It's okay to be more masculine as a girl. It's okay for men to be more feminine. They are still men. You are still a woman. And it's okay.
18: And in a year, she got it figured out?
17: She did. She got it figured out. It totally went away. And
18: wow.
17: She, in fact, has turned the opposite direction. I know. She's like, Mom, they are really confusing, these children. I was really confused. And I'm just like, wow. Okay.
18: Well, you know what? You're a refreshing story, because I hear more about the crash and burns from parents, you know, where things really don't go well despite their best efforts. But it sounds like you went the right direction and you got her. Now, do you think does she look back on that and say, this is why I was confused? Does she have any inkling as to why she was going through that confusion?
17: Again, her body was changing. She was feeling really uncomfortable in her body. And I was like, honey, all teenagers feel uncomfortable in their body. Your boobs are growing. Your hips are getting wider. It's uncomfortable. People are noticing. People are staring at you. And so she's like, yeah, I was just uncomfortable with puberty coming on and what my body was doing. But anyway, she's accepted her body now. And a couple warning signs. Well, the biggest one was we were going to go shopping for bras for school. And she's like, Mom, maybe instead of a bra, we can get a binder. And I was like, what?
18: Oh, no.
17: No. No. You get a bra. You are a girl. You get a bra.
18: You know, we
17: wanted to have a nickname, gender neutral nickname. And that was another big warning. And we shut that down too. We're like, no, you are going by your girl name that we gave you. Anyway, shut it down. Do not believe what they say, that you're going to kill your child if you go against them. That is not true. They are confused. They need our help. That's what they need.
18: That's what it sounds like you delivered for, and good for her. I mean, if you say, hey, yeah, you know, there are women who are a little more masculine. There are men who are probably a little more. I've certainly known a number of men who've been a little more effeminate than other guys. And you're like, okay, that's fine. That doesn't bother anybody. But simply denying biological reality, that would take some getting used to. Gwen, thanks very much. I appreciate the call. Glad to be with you and always glad to take your calls. 866-HEY-LARS. That's 866-439-5277. Send your emails to talk@LarsLarson.com. 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And that used to be true of me, but I took care of the problem, and I'm going to tell you how. What do they have? Your home address, your cell phone number, your email address, and there's more. 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
18: Welcome back to the Lars Larson Show. It's a pleasure to be with you. I'm glad to get to your phone calls and emails. A federal judge has called diversity, equity, and inclusion the heart of justice. He mandates pronouns be used in his courtroom. Can anybody who disagrees actually get a fair trial out of this federal judge? I thought we'd put that question to Zach Smith, who's a senior legal fellow and manager of the Supreme Court and Appellate Advocacy Program at Heritage. Zach, good to have you back.
1: Thanks so much for having me on the show this afternoon.
18: This guy, Mustafa Kusabai, and I think that's the way you say his name, he sounds like a real piece of work. I mean, he's a federal district judge, and he goes out to give a speech to a bunch of law school graduates, and he tells them that DEI is absolutely intrinsic to equal justice under the rule of law. What the heck? What would you tell my audience about this kind of attitude from not a local judge, but a federal judge?
1: Yeah, look, this is very troubling conduct, to say the least. And it's troubling for a number of reasons. But keep in mind, the role of a judge is to be fair and impartial and to avoid even the appearance of impropriety. Now, here's the problem with this, Lars. The Supreme Court has repeatedly, over the past several years, starting with the Students for Fair Admissions case, moving on to the Louisiana versus Calais redistricting case, the Supreme Court has made clear that we have a colorblind constitution, that everyone should be treated equally regardless of their race. There is no such thing as good discrimination. And yet in this law school graduation speech at the University of Oregon, this federal judge explicitly rejected that. And as you said that DEI concepts were, quote, absolutely intrinsic to equal justice under the law.
18: Well, and in fact, when he says to people in his courtroom, he says, if someone, this is a quote from this Judge Kusabi, if somebody has identified themselves by a particular honorific, I say explicitly, opposing counsel is obliged to comply. It is not voluntary, is not optional, and you will be called on. So someone walks in who's a biological male, but insists that he is in fact female, and indicates to the court he wants to be called by a female pronoun or a female name, that this is a judge telling the other lawyers in the courtroom they've got to go along with this, even if it's fictional.
1: Yeah, that's exactly right. That is a clear violation of the First Amendment. Now, here's what's so problematic about that, Lars. This judge actually put out this policy while he was what's known as a federal magistrate judge. That's a non-life tenure position that helps other federal judges. And he held that position for a number of years before President Biden nominated him to the full-time life tenure position, and he was confirmed by the Senate. During his Senate confirmation hearing, he was asked about this, and he pledged to respect everyone's First Amendment rights, that he understood that everyone appearing in front of him has a First Amendment right. And yet, go look on the court's website. His gender pronoun guide is still live. It's still on his court's website. And so the idea that you could refuse to participate in the fiction that a biological man can become a woman or vice versa and still get a fair hearing in front of this judge, well, I think that is a very tall ask for almost everyone appearing in front of this judge. And frankly, Lars, I think this policy, as well as the judge's other DEI-related comments, those are violations of the judicial canon of ethics.
18: Well, and tell me I'm wrong about this, because if I am, I'm happy to be corrected. But there are an awful lot of cases that may turn on the gender, the true gender of the participants of the case, aren't there?
1: Yeah, that's exactly right. Look, when we talk about the language that courts use, it has very specific, very technical meanings. The sex of an individual can make the difference between winning or losing a case. But look, here's where things get really troubling, Lars. Set aside the law school graduation speech, set aside the gender pronoun guide for lawyers and other litigants appearing in front of this court. Go back to a 2021 Bar Journal article that this judge wrote. You wrote it for the Oregon State.
18: This is great. Tell my audience, because this is nuts.
1: It is nuts. It is troubling. It is unethical. In this Oregon State Bar Bulletin, he wrote, quote, "We have to set aside conventional ideas of proof when we are dealing with the personal and interpersonal work of equity, diversity, and inclusion." So in that statement, let's be clear, Lars, this judge is saying that he is going to apply different legal tests, different legal standards, depending on the race, the gender, the other protected characteristics of the individuals appearing before him in a court of law. That is blatantly unconstitutional and blatantly unethical.
18: All right. Now, what's the solution to this? Because, and Zach, I want to test you on this. I had a lawyer about a week ago, and I was talking to him, and he said, you know, we gotta hold the judges, these federal judges, that we always say life appointment. And what he pointed out was they really aren't life appointments. They're appointments on your good behavior, which means you get to keep it for life. But if you behave badly, you can take the whole thing away. Should the Congress or some entity go out and start saying to judges, if you want to get this far out of line, you may just lose that so-called life appointment, which really isn't for life?
1: Yeah, that's exactly right. The Constitution says that judges hold their office during good behavior. Now, the judiciary itself has certain ethics mechanisms where they can recommend to Congress whether or not to pursue impeachment. They can issue other relatively minor disciplinary ethics mechanisms where they can recommend to Congress whether or not to pursue impeachment. They can issue other relatively minor disciplinary

0: done. She had to go back and actually do it again and actually apologize for her conduct. But look, I've been saying it before, Lars, if judges commit misconduct, like Judge Ross, like this judge in particular as well, that is certainly grounds for the House to explore impeachment proceedings. And I think in this case in particular, when you have a judge clearly defying Supreme Court precedent, when you have a judge, what I think are pretty clear violations of the judicial ethics canons taking place, that would certainly be a place for Congress to intervene and at a minimum launch an investigation into this conduct.
1: I'm talking to Zach Smith from Heritage. So let me ask you this. Is there any mechanism within the judiciary, where either the Supreme Court or the courts that come in the rankings above district court judge could do their own policing of members who start to step out of line? Or does it all have to go to the House of Representatives for impeachment?
0: They are very circumscribed in what they can do, Lars. You saw the 11th Circuit making Judge Ross apologize. She agreed voluntarily to forego becoming chief judge, which frankly is an administrative position that many judges don't want in the first place. And so the judiciary itself is fairly circumscribed in what they can do, what they should be able to do. The Constitution provides a remedy for this type of conduct. It is impeachment by the House of Representatives and trial in the U.S. Senate. And of course, if a judge is convicted by the requisite number of U.S. senators, then they could be removed from office.
1: Absolutely. Zach, I've got to break away, but that's Zach Smith from the Supreme Court Appellate Advocacy Program at Heritage. We'll be back in a moment. You've got the Lars Larson Show.

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8: Welcome back to the Lars Larson Show. Well, a brand new housing bill is purporting to crack down on private investment and even put limits on how long homes can be rented out. It's being sold as a fix for affordability in America, but will it actually make housing more expensive and even harder to find? I thought I'd put that proposition to Jace White, who is manager of government relations for Advancing American Freedom. Jace, welcome back to the program.
9: Hi, Lars. Good to be with you.
8: So tell me your first impression of the 21st Century Road to Housing Act. Is this a good deal from the point of view of people who want to be able to rent or buy housing that they can live in?
9: Yeah, if you're looking to get affordable housing in America, this bill is not going to make the situation much better. This is a product that bounced from the House over to the Senate and now got revised and passed by the Senate and sent back to the House. And unfortunately, this is a bipartisan product that was done in the Senate Banking Committee in consultation with Senator Elizabeth Warren. And she has a lot of very wrongheaded ideas about what is good for the economy. And that has included a lot of government subsidies for demand, which doesn't make it easier to build any housing, but simply makes it more sort of inflated for people to buy them. But then also some restrictions on ways in which developers can create housing that they then plan to rent. There's a feeling that when a large developer or a large financial institution owns a lot of rental housing, that this is somehow nefarious, this is bad. And yet this is a way that tens of thousands of homes are built in America every year, and this bill

0: as it's currently written, would ban that.
1: I mean, just so I understand the details of this, they say one of the things they do is a ban on institutional buying, but also prohibit investors from building single-family homes and then renting them out for more than 7 years. Now, do they mean, you know, so saying to a renter, you can rent this house for 7 years, or they mean once you build the house, you can't rent it out for 7 years? I'm not exactly sure, you know, what that means in the law.
0: Right, right. The firm that builds the house is forced to sell it after 7 years. They can't hold on to it for any longer than that. And if they want to sell it to a person who wants to live in that house permanently, that's probably not going to be the person that's currently renting it. So they're going to have to evict the current renter after 7 years and find somebody willing to buy it. So this is really just going to make it prohibitively expensive to build a house for a company that isn't going to get to own it for long enough to be able to recoup their costs. And so this just takes away an important way that housing is currently being constructed, simply makes it illegal.
1: Well, and Jace, is some of this being written based on the reality of what's going on in an American marketplace, or is it being built based on, and I have to call it this, there are people who will tell me all day long that an evil company like BlackRock, that they own gigantic amounts of real estate. My understanding is it's 2 or 3%. And they say, well, yeah, but they're controlling the marketplace. I said, I don't know of any place in any economy where you can own 3% of anything and control the marketplace. But that's the bit that's being sold to people. Is that what they wrote this bill out of? Information like that?
0: That's exactly right. I mean, the vast majority of homes in America are owned by individual families. But even investors only make up 2 to 3%, like you're saying. And large institutional investors are only about 1% of the homes owned throughout the entire country. So this is a vanishingly small number of people owning these homes, not nearly enough for them to influence the market. But what they do provide is an alternative way for homes to be built. These companies want to rent out homes that they construct, and they're providing the funds to have these homes built and providing a way for people to have a single family house that they can rent and that they don't have to be tied to for a 30-year mortgage for a long time. This is the right option for certain people, and it shouldn't be the government's business to ban people from exercising that.
1: No, and in fact, Jace, I no longer own a rental house, but I used to own a duplex. That was like 30 years ago. But when they say they want to prohibit investors from building a single-family house and then renting them out more than 7 years, so at 7 years, you got to sell it. So if a mom and pop, and as I understand it, a huge plurality of the owners of rental housing in America are what I would call mom-and-pop operations. I would think that if they found a good rental and they were at least covering their costs, that after 7 years, they might say, this is a really good deal. We're going to continue to own this house, except this is going to come in and tell them they have to sell it? Or is this only for the big institutional buyers?
0: This is meant to go after those large institutional investors like BlackRock, who, as you said, have been sort of demonized as having a ton of control over the market. But like you said, there are times when you only own one or two rental properties, things can go wrong, there can be damage, you can end up losing money. The advantage that these large investors have is that they can spread their risk out over thousands and thousands of homes and potentially offer, you know, a good value and for a lot of American families. And that's why they've been building tens of thousands of these houses. It started to become a large proportion of the current rental market for homes and a large number of homes that are now being built. And so to take away this mechanism for building homes is just really bad. It's not a pro-affordability move at all.
1: Look, I think most of the fix to this is at the local level, but is there anything that Congress could be doing right now or the president could be doing right now that would make the housing supply bigger and hence the cost lower?
0: Absolutely. I mean, the Road to Housing Act contains within it some good provisions. This was a bipartisan piece, and a lot of what the Republicans were pushing for were deregulatory measures, things that cut red tape, including a lot of the unnecessary environmental permitting things and historic preservation permitting that has gotten really out of hand in recent years. All of those provisions should stay in the bill, and when the House now gets this Senate version, they should strip out all of these restrictions on developers and all of these demand-side subsidies and leave those good parts in. And a good model for this is the executive order that the White House issued last week after a lot of this outrage about what was in the Senate bill was coming out, the White House issued a whole slew of deregulatory measures on housing that are all pushing in the right direction of saying, let's make it easier for people to build a house in America and sell it to an American family for a good price.
1: Well, let's hope so. That's Jace White from Advancing American Freedom. 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

0: Hey, do you really want another summer like last summer? Barely sleeping because you were too hot all night? I know exactly how you feel. Hey, it's Lars. People blame summer heat for bad sleep, when really it may be their mattress trapping in that heat. If you already sleep hot, summer only makes it worse. That's exactly why I switched to Ghost Bed. Helps keep you cool all night long. No waking up.
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5: Hey, welcome back to the Lars Larson Show. There's a list known as the Dirty Dozen list that apparently is scaring kids away from fruits and vegetables. 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
6: 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It's the Toxicology Excellence for Risk Assessment.
5: Okay, very good. So tell me about the Dirty Dozen list, and is it actually scaring kids away?
6: Well, it certainly is scaring low-income people away, and that is the problem. And it's been going on, you know, for a long time, for decades, where activists have been trying to point out that there are pesticide residues. And I want to emphasize that point, residues, small amounts on fruits and vegetables, and saying you should be worried about this. The reason this is a problem is both adults and children, they only get about one out of 10 people get the right amount of fruits and vegetables. And so not eating fruits and vegetables because of these warnings is a much, much bigger problem.
5: So in other words, it's a bigger problem than the small amount of residue from whatever that you would get as a result of eating the fruits or vegetables.
6: Yeah, absolutely. You know, every year, and this doesn't get publicized, the USDA, they do a survey, and they look at all fruit, they sample the fruits and vegetables, and they look at pesticide residues. And they find that, and this is every year, 99% of all the fruits and vegetables have pesticide residues that are below the safe level. And when I say below, I'm talking about 100 to 1,000 times lower than the safe level.
5: So why are people getting so wound up about numbers that are that far away from anything that's hazardous?
6: I think two reasons. One, like I say, they don't get those numbers. It doesn't get publicized. What does get publicized is things that scare people. And This is a common problem in risk analysis, and that's really my field, that people pay attention to something that's scary, particularly if someone says, oh, someone else is doing it to you. And if it's a corporation that's making money, even if it's a farm, they're outraged. And if you generate outrage, you get a lot of clicks.
5: You know, it's funny, Richard, let me ask you about something, because I remember years ago there was a big to-do over something called Alar that I think they sprayed on apples. And there were moms who had put their kids in a car and drive 50 miles out in the countryside to buy apples that didn't have Alar in them. And somebody did the statistical risk assessment and said the mom was actually putting her kids at greater risk by putting them in a car to drive 20 miles or 30 miles, whatever it was, out in the countryside to buy Alar-free apples than the Alar was producing. And is that an example of where people overreact to one risk and then put their kids at risk of something else without even realizing it?
6: That's a perfect example. And there was more to that story. Interestingly, one mother forgot and put an apple into her child's lunch bag. She called the sheriff's department, and the sheriff's department set a car out, and they pulled over the school bus. They took the offending apple in the bag, they put it in the field, and they shot it.
5: They shot the apple because it might have Alar on it?
6: They shot the apple.
5: Now, at the end of the day, was there anything actually wrong with Alar?
6: No. Again, this is, you know, another example. You find things to scare people about, and they get scared, and bad things happen. Like I say, we're not eating enough fruits and vegetables, and if you notice, 3 out of 4 of us are overweight or obese, and that's going to lead to a lot of chronic illness, heart disease, cancer, and diabetes.
5: And so you could actually eat more fruits and vegetables. Maybe you make sure that you wash them off. And how much of the residue is a result of not washing off the fruits and vegetables, because the residue is on the surface of the fruits or vegetables and could be washed off, but people don't take care to do that? Or is that not the problem?
6: Well, I don't think it's much of a problem. I mean, certainly if you're buying your fruits and vegetables off of a stand, by the side of the road, it might be worth washing them off just to make sure. But this is, you know, USDA will not wash them and then test them. They test them as they get them. So I don't see that as a problem.
5: No, but hold on, Richard. That means they're saying if you take this apple and you don't even rinse it off, this is the amount of residue that's on it. Wouldn't it be interesting to know how much residue is left after you just rinse it off and then dry it with a towel?
6: Right, and remember, this is it's a very tiny amount, no matter what you're talking about. I think of an analogy. It's sort of like if you jump off of a 10-story building, you're probably going to die.
5: Yep.
6: If you jump off the curb, you're probably going to build a little muscle.
5: And that's the proper way to look at the respective risks there. So, is the FDA doing anything at this point that would allow or cause industry to be using the kinds of pesticides that would actually put people at risk?
6: As far as I know, and I wish I had more information about this, but right now we don't see that there are pesticides that are putting people at risk. In fact, it's the exact opposite. We need these pesticides. You know, pesticides were really a big part of the Green Revolution after World War II, when people around the world were starving. And we've increased the yields tremendously to feed the world's population. For example, if we wanted to go to all organic, organic food has as much as 25% lower yields. So we would end up using 40% more land if we tried to go all organic, and that would be a huge environmental disaster.
5: I mean, isn't that one of the reasons that old Thomas Malthus is, you know, he's spinning in his grave, because he said there was never going to be a time when men could build or could grow enough food to be able to supply a growing population on planet Earth, and that turned out to be absolutely positively wrong, didn't it?
6: Yeah, Malthus, and let's give him some credit. He didn't really live in a time period when there was a lot of invention and innovation, and we do. And it keeps going on. We're now using precision agriculture, which is fantastic. We're not just watering whole fields. We monitor the field, and they find out precisely which plant needs more water. Things like that. And again, it's increasing the yields, and that's making us all healthier.
5: Well, and frankly, Mr. Williams, having known some farmers, and you say to them, are you out there just spraying any amount of pesticide or herbicide or whatever? And they say, no, that stuff's expensive. We try to spray as little of it as we possibly can.
6: Yeah, absolutely. There's no reason why they would want to waste these things. Absolutely.
5: You know what I'd love to see, Mr. Williams? My understanding from the people who run, say, garden shops, they say, you want to find overuse of pesticides and herbicides? go to most people's backyards. So the same person who's getting wound up about their kids being exposed to residues on fruits and vegetables is actually putting down a huge amount of pesticides and herbicides just to make his or her yard pretty. Back in a moment, we'll get to your phone calls and emails. 866-HEY-LARS. 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
7: from ABC News. I'm Wayne Cabot. Multiple people have been shot in gunfire near Seattle's iconic Space Needle. The Seattle Center was hosting a food festival drawing 350,000 attendees over 3 days of community events, according to its website. Election confusion. 100 days before the midterms, a federal court this weekend said 23 Democratic-led states do not have to follow a Trump executive order requiring the Postal Service make a list of approved voters. The First Circuit Court of Appeals affirming states are responsible constitutionally for federal elections, ruling against federal meddling. This affects 23 states that sued. Not clear if the USPS must carry out Trump's order in the other states, Republican-led states. Blaming Republicans for gas over $4 a gallon, Democrat leader Hakeem Jeffries at a campaign rally in Bethlehem, Pennsylvania.
8: They told you they'd stop spending money on stupid wars in the Middle East. They promised to bring energy prices down by 50% and get gas below $2 a gallon. The exact opposite has happened.
7: A quiet weekend in the Iran war has oil lower, but with new pressure.
9: The Houthis, an Iranian proxy group in Yemen, have opened a new front targeting Saudi oil exports, claiming they hit state-run oil operations in the Saudi kingdom. They've also declared a maritime blockade on Saudi-linked shipping in the Red Sea's Bab el-Mandeb Strait, which serves as a vital trade route. Mike Dubusky, ABC News, New York.
7: Theaters are adding showtimes trying to meet demand for The Odyssey. Problem is, people want to see it in IMAX 70 millimeters, and there are only 41 IMAX screens worldwide. Most of those theaters are sold out through September. This weekend, the second weekend of North American sales, it took in $87 million. The global take so far, $640 million. 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
2: 300,000 people is how many people have been chased out of their homes from wildfires in France and Spain. For perspective, 300,000 is the population of Orlando, Cincinnati, Pittsburgh. One fire is 9 miles away from the wine city of Bordeaux. 24 hours after someone drove a van into a pride celebration killing a man, German police killed the suspect. In Berlin, ABC's Britt Klenet.
3: Police say that officers fired at the man after he rushed towards them with a knife and that he died at the scene. Now, that's in the western part of the city in Spandau. And it followed a massive search operation to find this suspect. Authorities saying that all signs indicate that it was an Islamist terror attack and that the suspect did have a criminal history.
2: White House border czar Tom Homan says that ICE vetting under review now, after the fatal ICE-involved shootings in Houston and Maine that happened this month. Pressed on CNN about the status of the officers involved in the Maine and Texas shootings, Homan said he wasn't sure. The New York Times says DNC chair Ken Martin was reported to HR for throwing a phone toward a subordinate. As pressure builds in a campaign where Democrats are in debt, the DNC has about $16 million in the bank, but is carrying roughly $18 million in debt. The Republican committee has $128 million in the bank. I'm Wayne Cabot, ABC News.
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0: Good evening, everyone. You're in the right place at the right time. This is Coast to Coast AM, blasting out of the Mojave Desert like a Scirocco, blazing across the land, slamming into your radio like a supercharged nanoparticle of unobtainium. Greetings from the boldest, bawdiest, most outrageous city in the world, the planetary capital of sun, fun, sin, sex, and secrets, my not-so-humble hometown, Las Vegas, Nevada. My name is George Knapp, your occasional host, designated driver of the airwaves, and moderator of tonight's upcoming cacophonous cavalcade of conversation. But shaken out there, we are broiling here in the desert southwest. Yes, July is always a hot month here. Temperatures, though, are 5 to 10 degrees hotter than usual right now. Officially 114 or so last couple of days, but in some neighborhoods like mine, it's been as high as 118. I've read that about a third of the country is likewise broiling as a massive heat dome has settled over much of the USA, and areas that would normally be cooler are actually on fire. Oregon, Washington, British Columbia burning. Huge wildfires gobbling up forests and all the critters who live in them. Same is true in Europe, too, which has also been pummeled by heat waves and drought. Huge sections of France and Spain are burning tonight. More than 300,000 people have been evacuated from their homes. I'm also told there is a huge wildfire north of here on the periphery of a little place called Area 51 right now. Mother Nature's having a moment for sure. I hope that wherever you are, you're safe, you're inside, and your AC is cranking. For the next 4 hours, we'll keep you company with guests and topics that are both exhilarating and a little scary, too. In the first half tonight, Dr. Diana Pasulka, professor of religious studies, who's taken a deep dive into UFO experiences, how they may relate to spiritual beliefs, near-death experiences, our concepts of the afterlife and heaven and angels and demons, is back with a stunningly original work that explores the possibility of apocalyptic prophecies, the emergence of AI, the likely scenarios for what we humans are about to evolve into, assuming we don't blow ourselves up, an emerging consensus on the true nature of consciousness, all mixed into one big stew pot. Her new book, The Others, is crammed with just mind-bending, thought-provoking, cutting-edge ideas and concepts. Some of them are pretty dark. Diana joins us a few minutes from now. In the second half, a somewhat different view of what could lie ahead for humanity, ideas for expanding human potential, in particular, our latent, perhaps inherent, psychic abilities. Hakeem Eisler is one of the principals in something called the Psi Games, created to seek out and nurture your psychic talents. He's also a martial artist and a security consultant. He published an author, and you may have seen him on TV naked. I'll explain that a little bit later. Hakeem joins us 2 hours from now. Webmaster Alec Fernandez and I have pulled together our usual assortment of items and oddities culled from news media around the world. We call it Knapp's News. You can find it on the Coast to Coast AM website. Among the stories there tonight, a think piece about what it means to be alive. What is it that separates living things from, say, rocks? The answer might seem obvious, but this story digs a little deeper into what it means to be alive, what criteria separate living things from non-living. And I think it's an interesting piece to think about as we hear from our first guest tonight. Also there, an intriguing story about the coldest stars in the universe and why some scientists think those stars might be surrounded by humongous alien superstructures built to harness the energy of entire stars. There's a story about animal personalities. They do have them. If you got a dog or a cat or any other kind of animal, this explains how those personalities develop. It's a fun read. And a new study about bird languages around the world, the amazing similarities in how they communicate. Also, a kind of a grim prediction, as crazy and dangerous as the climate has been this year, it looks like 2027 could be even worse because of the strength of this El Nino, strongest ever recorded, some say, and why that will mean drastic changes around the world next year. Those stories and more in Knapp's News. While you're on the website, check out how to become a Coast Insider. The cost is about 15 cents a day if you subscribe for a year. 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You can listen anytime you want, as often as you want. It's a great deal. So, too, is a subscription to Beyond Belief. That's George Norrie's television program in which he interviews fascinating guests, similar to what he does so well here on the radio. With that, let's assume the position. Bring in the dog and the cat and the pot-bellied pig. Put on a pot of Joe, slide your bod into those silky summer jammies and your toes into your best bunny slippers, plop yourself down in a comfy spot, turn down the lights and turn up the radio because we're about ready to rumble. In a moment, Diana Pasulka, The Others. I'm George Knapp, and this is Coast to Coast AM.
1: We have a great story from someone who's helped themselves to heal by using the botanical known as Carnivora. And we have a guest right now. Her name is Joni Nichols. This is quite a story.
2: Yes, it is. And Robert, my adventure started about 7 years ago. I was a mess. I had numerous infections. My hair was falling out all over the furniture. Mm-hmm. One of the scariest things was that my legs were swelling up out of control. It came to a head. Within 24 hours, I had gone into a coma.
1: Holy moly.
2: Mom and Dad decided to get me Carnivora's 6-week program.
1: And at what point that you started this series, did you notice, hey, something might be getting better?
2: Within two weeks, Robert. The first thing I noticed was that I felt better waking up. Then I noticed that my hair wasn't all over the furniture. I'm like excited.
1: It's like you said that within about 6 weeks, your legs were no longer swelling?
2: Within 2 weeks.
1: And she credits all of it to her Carnivora protocol, the B program, where she's using the Carnivora extract, the lymph drainage product. 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Joni, thanks for being with us. I love to hear from you again.
2: Great.
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0: Dr. Diana Walsh-Pasulka is a professor of religious studies at the University of North Carolina, Wilmington. She's the author of the best-selling books American Cosmic Encounters and the new one, The Others. It's the third book in her trilogy examining UFOs, religious experience, and technology. Diana, it is great to be able to speak with you again.
1: It's great to be here. So happy to talk to you again, George.
0: I finished your book today. I think I'm going to have to read it again just to let it sink in. I mean, you packed so much into it, bringing together seemingly disparate threads about spiritual beliefs and traditions and experiences, modern UFO encounters, psychic phenomena, apocalyptic visions from philosophers and sci-fi writers, and the perils and promise of current technology, the digital age, and especially AI. And somehow all that fits together in kind of a seamless narrative that's both disturbing and almost hopeful at times. I'm not sure how you pulled that off.
1: Yeah. It was a pretty intense book to write. And I think that's correct. Disturbing and hopeful at times. I think I end hopefully.
0: Yes. Yeah. A little dash of it there. I will jump into the specifics of the book in a minute. I want to start with you. And can you tell our viewers how a professor of religious studies gets started jumping into UFO world in the first place? And I ask it in this context, for as long as I've been chasing the subject, we've heard skeptics and debunkers in particular, some of them very prominent, explaining it all away by saying these poor UFO witnesses, these faithful believers, they're really just seeking religion. They have a hole in their lives and they fill it with alien stories, space brothers here to save us from ourselves, poor ignorant souls. And they use that kind of with a wave of their hand, dismiss all the testimony, the kind of stories that you have heard face to face from so many witnesses. What do you say to them?
1: Yeah, well, I have to say that I was like them. Okay, so George, I think that we first spoke in 2019 when American Cosmic came out. And right. Of course, this was before what we see happening now, which is really amazing and something that I thought would be way further into the future. But I started I started with my first book, American Cosmic, in 2012. And I was a professor who was looking at how technology shifts belief in religion. And I thought that the topic of UFOs was a really good example of that. And so I started, and I was a disbeliever. I did not believe in UFOs and started to get into the topic. And within 6 months, realized that there was a government program that was actually studying UFOs. And I started to meet these people. They actually reached out to me. For those who don't know, I am a professor of Catholic history. And so I studied most of my life angel events, angel contact events in the Christian tradition. And I saw a correlation between, you know, things that come down from the sky, like angels and deities and things like that, with modern day reports of UFOs. So I made that connection. I didn't expect to find that there was evidence of UFOs. And so that's what got me into it. And I remember our discussion back then, we were talking about, will the government ever like come out and talk about this? Well, look at where we're at now. It's amazing.
0: Well, it's amazing that so much has come out, but there's still so much to say. And I wonder, you know, part of what I hope has changed your mind on this are the experiences and the stories you hear face to face from experiencers. You share some of those in this book, but I'm sure you must have heard hundreds by now.
1: Yeah, I'm pretty sure I've heard thousands by now. So, you know, I've been studying this for a very long time. And the people who I was interested in learning more about were those people who were on, not just on the periphery of ufology and so forth, but the scientists who had been recruited to study via the what's now called the Legacy Program. And so these people were like Gary Nolan's one of them. He was featured in my American Cosmic as a pseudonym at the time to protect his career. And a couple of people who were involved in the study of, UFOs and so forth, per the government. So these folks were not just experiencers, but also people who had evidence of, physical evidence, radar reports, and more than that, the kind of technologies. So by this time, yes. And within, a year, I went from disbeliever to, this is absolutely the case. how do I write about this as an academic now? I'm just going to have to say there's too much evidence to say that this isn't real.
0: You've done some digging into these so-called legacy programs. You visited a crash site in New Mexico. You've come to know a lot of the insiders, really smart people who have worked on these programs, who've pursued the same kind of things that you and I are pursuing, and who take it very seriously, which by itself, even without the experiencers, is insight that I think a lot of skeptics or debunkers just don't give credit to. And, you know, we've heard these stories about secrets are coming out, the files are being released, disclosure is nigh, a prediction, by the way, I've heard every year since 1987, I think, still waiting for it. Is it possible that no one knows for sure what the deal is with the others? ET is one explanation, the dominant one, I guess, but is there anyone that you've climbed up the food chain, anyone for sure that knows what these are? I mean, even if there are craft and bodies, doesn't necessarily mean we know they're from Alpha Centauri somewhere, right?
1: Yeah, that's right. So I think that from what I can tell, and you're right, I've met all of the folks that we see in the news, you know, public about this. And my position, George, is that I wrote about this as a person who is not involved in ufology, who is not involved in the government program, and in a sense, a parallel study that confirmed what was beginning to come out. And I didn't intend to do this, by the way. It just happened that way. And I met the Invisible College folks early on, like, Jacques Vallée and so forth. And then later on, Kit Green, Hal Putoff, and Eric Davis, and various other people. But with respect to the people that might be associated with the legacy program, I think that some of these folks would be more in a position to get an idea, because they have more experience with the phenomena itself, what it is. I think that nobody knows what it is. I think that probably there are a variety, and that, we have way better tools to identify things that we didn't know about before. We get this knowledge from people like Ryan Graves, you know, who's out there talking about the different types of tools that, goggles and so forth that allow him to see the spectrum of light that's, that there are things out there that we can't see with our eyes, that we can benefit from tools that emphasize and enhance our sight. So we do have that kind of information as well. But, you know, the reason why I wrote the others, George, is for this reason. Exactly. You know, what is it that we're dealing with? You know, so what I found was that the people who would be in the know, when I would ask them, you know, tell me what you think the best, like, if you can give me the best science fiction book to read about this, they would always give me this book or something like Childhood Zen from Arthur C. Clarke that would talk about something that to us would be really, really hard. You know, it's easy to see, to talk about UFOs like Star Trek UFOs or things like that. It's not so easy to say, well, this thing had telepathic abilities and, you know, and it seemed to do these maneuvers that we physically can't replicate. So how science fiction is a good way, a good entry into explaining, you know, the experiences that these people have.
0: Yeah, you did a great job of weaving Arthur Clarke and other writings by other prominent people into this theme and using that as a vehicle to tell the story. I mean, Childhood's End, there's some pretty dramatic threads in that story and where it leads us to. But you make the comparison to things that really are happening right now, technology-wise.
1: Yeah, that's right. So, you know, the things that are happening right now, I heard Sam Altman talk about this actually today. He said that we're now in this. Oh, Sam Altman, by the way, is the CEO of ChatGPT. So he's an AI tech guy. And so he basically said, we are now in the singularity. We can't deny it. So the singularity, what does that have to do with UFOs, right? What does that have to do with what we're, you know, looking at now? I think that it has a lot to do with it. So when he's talking about the singularity, he's talking about something that people actually articulated back in the early 20th century. And Arthur C. Clarke articulated in Childhood's End. And what that is it looks like a supercharged, self-aware internet. Okay, that's what the singularity looks like. And so you have, you have people like Lou Elizondo, and, people that I talked to in the Space Force and so forth, all of them talking in some way about how the UFO files are indicating that we're in this stage of humanity where we're opening up to another type of human being, right? We're opening up to another type of reality. And, so you see UFO, description really converging with this idea of AI and, a new form of the human being. And all of this was already talked about in the early 20th century. So that's what I do in the others. And I also utilized, experiencers today and showing that these people from the early 20th century, like this, Jesuit paleontologist, Teilhard de Chardin, who talked about the newosphere, all of these actually do have to do with what we're seeing today in disclosure.
0: You mentioned Altman. Let's pause there for a second. You've raised great points about the future of digital technology and AI and where it's going. And Altman is right at the key, key intersection there. I remember when there was, you mentioned in your book that there was this day, I think you were at Seoul conference or something, when the word gets out that Altman had been fired and there were allegations in that company that he was hiding something about AI, that it was in fact conscious already. And, the cat's out of the bag kind of a thing. Where are you on consciousness of AI? Is it possible that that technology can be conscious, or your definition of consciousness probably excludes digital intelligence?
1: Well, not necessarily, but do I think AI is conscious? No, I don't think so. I think that it replicates consciousness. And, and a lot of people believe that when they're interacting, say, with ChatGPT or different LLMs, they're getting the idea that they're, communicating with something that is self-aware and conscious, and because it replicates it so well. All right. That said, does this mean then that it won't be conscious in the future? I don't actually know. I think that the people that, if we go back to the early 20th century and we look at, even Arthur C. Clarke, what he's proposing is that there will be somewhat, this is what he says. He says that there's going to be some type of a melding between human beings and computers, such that AI and human beings will converge, and that is going to create kind of a self-consciousness. But right now, people are believing that it's self-conscious, and I think that's actually dangerous.
0: So it could become conscious when we meld with it. And that's one of the themes of your book, right? Is, we need to hang on to what makes us us. So it could become conscious when we meld with it. And that's one of the themes of your book, right? Is, we need to hang on to

0: You look at 2001, A Space Odyssey, you see people utilizing technology that looks like what we're utilizing today, actually talking together. Something that looks like an iPhone and so forth. So science fiction is visionary literature of the future. So what I spent time doing in the others is I looked back, you know, because a lot of people are talking about a new form of human being today. And I looked back at early 20th century ideas and, you know, hashed that out.
1: We're talking about Dr. Diana Pasulka, her book, The Others, UFOs, AI, and the Secret Forces Guiding Human Destiny. A lot of ground still to cover here. Stick around for more Coast to Coast AM.

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1: Belated birthday greetings to Linda Ronstadt. She turned 80 years young earlier this month. There she's covering one of my favorite songs that she does, a Warren Zevon cover, "For Poor Pitiful Me." We're talking with Dr. Diana Pasolka about her new book, The Others. And early in this book, she describes an encounter and conversations and interactions with one of the richest men in the world, a man whose name is now synonymous in UFO world with dark cabals who are out to grab UFO technology. We're going to get into that and more about the singularity in our next segment here on Coast to Coast AM.
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0: Diana, I want to come back to the singularity and human evolution and technology, where all that stuff is leading in a moment. But I wanted to start this segment with Peter Thiel. So I don't know if you even are aware that his name is, spoken with dreaded tones in UFO world. They figure he's the richest guy. He's only interested in the UFO subject and phenomena because he wants to get his hands on the technology and dominate the planet. You start with going to a conference that he put on, and one of the themes was the Antichrist, which is like the nickname for him. And I'm not sure if you are up on current babble in UFO world or not, but just how loaded his name happens to be right now.
1: Well, I am aware of that. I'm aware of that. He was, this was called Hereticon. It was a conference for so-called heretics, in a good way though. And so he was going to, present about his idea of today, of what's happening today. And if we are in a time of the Antichrist, and he described what he thought would be the system of the Antichrist. And so, that was a really interesting talk and an interesting conference. But yeah, so say more there, George.
0: So, Jacques Vallée has met him, Lou Elizondo has met him, and so anybody who meets him must be on his payroll and must be in as part of the dark cabal, right?
1: No, I don't think so. I think he's
0: no, I'm
1: just
0: kidding.
1: Really
0: I'm being facetious.
1: Okay, okay.
0: His theme was really sounded really interesting. You know, the idea about technology and what's underway right now, and the possibility that some of these digital platforms and AI that we're ushering in might be, in fact, lead to some dramatic changes for humanity that we're not ready for.
1: Yeah, well, I think that's actually my position. He was talking about the Antichrist with respect to, and by the way, anybody could Google this and find him talking about this. So he has a talk about what he believes would be the Antichrist. It looks to me like kind of the things that Christians have talked about in the last 30, 40 years, kind of a one world government, the appearance, just as what the Book of Revelation says, the Antichrist is going to appear to be helpful and provide us with a lot of solutions and things like that. But the thing that I thought was interesting was that he and I actually share a professor who made a huge impact on us. And this was René Girard. And René Girard was a professor at Stanford who has this amazing theory of human violence and culture. And he also talks about something called the scapegoat mechanism. And so I know that Peter knows about him very well. And so I was really interested in how social media actually takes this idea of the scapegoat, with likes. And so the idea is that imitation is inherent in this is how we learn, and we tend to imitate those people who we want to be like. And so when we go on social media and we're given upvotes, likes, downvotes, and dislikes and things like that, that even if they're bots, that's going to impact us. It's going to impact, if you're young, it's going to impact your self-esteem. And so this peer pressure basically is what we're talking about. So we are formed through communities of peer pressure. Well, when you supercharge those through social media, it can become like a cancel culture situation. And so, and not only that, but what happens within social media now is that it impacts certain types of ways of being human, like, the idea of the interiority, and that we have this interior self, that's being eradicated right now through social media. So I basically suggested that if an Antichrist appeared, that it would be powered by something like social media. So that was the so when we focus on Peter Thiel, I definitely know that he's interested in his group, let's put it that way, is interested in UFOs, of course. right? Who would it? We're interested in UFOs, George.
0: Yeah, I mean, who isn't, really? I mean, in a sense, I'm reading that about how human nature, the dark side of human nature, is always looking for a scapegoat. In this case, maybe Peter Thiel is being portrayed as that. And I don't think it's fair, based on what you describe in this book. It was a very, I would love to have seen that conference. It's a very thoughtful kind of thing, and it's raising ideas we need to be thinking about.
1: Yeah, yeah, I think so too. So part of the book is, you know, talking about where we're at now as a humanity, with AI, what that's doing to us. What's the meaning of that? But also the antidote to that. Like, if we're going to kind of survive this, then what are we going to do? And I think that we have to maintain those ways of being that are being, changed through our interactions with the type of technologies that we have.
0: I don't know. I guess it's inevitable that the changes that are described by some of these deep thinkers are inevitable. I mean, as you note, Marshall McLuhan, you weave his ideas all through this book, and his view that technology, basically it leads to our evolution as a species. It's an expansion of human senses, and the digital platforms and AI are expansions of how far we can see, what we can know, and inevitably that leads us down the road to some profound changes. And some of them welcome and some of them maybe not, right?
1: Yeah, yeah, I think so. I think that, so some of the visionaries, you mentioned Marshall McLuhan, he was one of them. He's a theorist of the media, who predicted that so all of these visionaries who I cover in the book predict one thing. They predict a new form of humanity. And that's what's scary, is this idea. And this is really well articulated by Arthur C. Clarke in Childhood's End. It's this networked human being. So in Childhood's End, you have kind of at the end of the human being as we know it. And what happens is the children become basically usurped or put into this networked consciousness, this type of alien. Okay, so it's an alien that surrounds the earth and subsumes children, and they become like one mind, like a global mind. And this is this idea of what's happening to humans today. So that's science fiction, but these, like Marshall McLuhan, and then the another person who talks about this that your listeners might know of is Ray Kurzweil.
0: Yeah, so we interviewed him here on this program years ago. Sure.
1: Yeah. Yeah. So he knows the people I'm talking about, because he took that paleontologist I told you about, Teilhard de Chardin. He's this French man from the early 20th century who's talking about this arrival of the global mind. He calls it the newosphere. And so he's talking about this in the 1920s. And so he's saying that this is going to happen, but he's also apocalyptic about it. He says that it's either going to be the evolution of humanity for good, or it's going to be the end of humanity. And so, that's what makes my book pretty dark, because he's not the only one who says that. So Kurzweil takes this idea and he kind of strips it from its spirituality and he makes it much more secular. This idea that humanity is going to, become something completely new, completely different. And it's going to be because of our technology, and it's going to look very much like this networked global mind. It doesn't look so awesome to me, but this is what is predicted. And this is like, looks like something that could actually come to be. So that's why I wrote about it, because I was like, okay, if Lou Elizondo is telling me to go, I asked him, what do you think is the best indication of what these things are, what the phenomena is? And he said, Diana, just go look at this science fiction stuff. He goes, this is not exactly how it is, but it looks pretty similar. And so I started reading all the science fiction. I was like, okay, well, that looks really, really weird. And in fact, it looks like what these guys back in the early 20th century said. So let's go look at those guys and see what they said. So, George, it looks like a really pretty interesting time we live in.
0: Is it not inevitable that we evolve into something like that, a mixture of human and machine, if it means, as Kurzweil, when he was here, he was telling me about how he's taking a lot of vitamins and taking care of himself. He hopes to live long enough for the singularity when he could download himself and basically live forever in a digital form, I guess. And, you know, that part of it sounds pretty good, except I guess the question is it really him? Is it still him? Will we still be humans if we meld ourselves with machines, with digital machines and platforms? And it's already underway, isn't it? The Neuralink experiments that are underway. And wouldn't you want to, humans would jump at the chance to link their brains to a computer and know everything immediately, I would think.
1: Yeah, but I'm sure there's a lot of like downside to that.
0: Yes,
1: so,
0: yes.
1: You know, that, so there are two forms of this, listen, evolution is assumed in all of these ideas. So the paleontologist who was Jesuit, a Catholic guy, he was assuming evolution too. So he's saying that, yeah, we are definitely going to evolve into this thing. It's going to happen in the early 21st century. And Kurzweil says that too. The idea that Teilhard de Chardin says is that, or his idea is that it's a spiritualized evolution, and it brings out what's best in humans. Okay. So he's got a really hopeful idea about this. Whereas Kurzweil is like a transhumanist. So he's much more looking at this from a secular point of view. You know, all of them in a sense are pointing to a way of immortality for human beings, like that, you know, they all want to, you know, they're talking about, like, you know, Teilhard didn't actually suggest that, but he was in a sense saying this is going to be some form of, you know, a spiritual evolution, and it will be, he called it a Christocentric thing. He saw this in a Christian way, a Christian framework. But when you do look at other forms of people talking about it, like Arthur C. Clarke's idea of the networked human, it's without spirituality. And I've read Kurzweil's books, but I don't actually identify a spirituality within them. I think, I don't know if he's agnostic or atheist. I actually don't know about his position, or if he's actually religious. But the singularity doesn't seem to be like Chardin's omega point, where we're, you know, the best parts of us, the spiritually, like, you know, wonderful parts of us are enhanced. But you know, question you asked is it inevitable? I think that, you know, definitely there's a bunch of things that are happening that are inevitable, but I think that we have some choices.
0: I guess, you know, you already raised the mention of it. How do we preserve, what is the antidote to that? If our evolution is inevitable, that we become a meld of machines and then maybe don't even need bodies at some point far in the distant future, how do we maintain us? How do we maintain part of us that makes us us? What do you think?
1: Yeah. So part of what, and this is one of the things that happens when you do research, you get surprised by things that you didn't know. And one of the things that I learned through doing this was that the early people who identified this time period, so we're talking about Teilhard de Chardin, who, by the way, Kurzweil draws inspiration from and is influenced by, and so is Arthur C. Clarke, who comes along later in the 1960s, 70s, and so forth, and writes his books, sci-fi books and so forth. But he's also lean agnostic atheist. So what I found is this, is that people like that Jesuit Teilhard and Marshall McLuhan, who's also a Christian, they talked about this thing that helped them identify this, and also their research is influenced by something they called a spiritual sense. And so I looked deeper into this, I realized that actually in all religious traditions, there's an emphasis on this sense. You can even, I was at church the other day and they were talking about the Gospel of Matthew. And he's talking, you know, Jesus is on the Sermon on the Mount. And he's basically saying, those who have ears, you know, hear. those who have eyes, you know, see. Well, he's not actually talking about the physical senses there. He's talking about the spiritual senses. So there has been a tradition. You see this in other religions too, in Hinduism, in Buddhism. There are these ways of cultivating this knowledge, this spiritual sense. You have Hakim on here later on, after me. I bet he can say something about this too. So a lot of, you know, this is an inherent sense that human beings have, but if we don't cultivate, we either lose, and you know, AI supercharged social media actually stops people from having this spiritual sense. It actually does something to the brain. So it's something that we can cultivate, and religions have been those types of things that have helped us cultivate the spiritual sense. So I don't think we should lose our bodies. I don't think we should lose the ways in which we utilize our brains, because if we do that, we might in fact lose what makes us human, which is our spiritual sense. So the spiritual sense is what orients us to things like spiritual realities, but also non-human intelligences. So what I found was that religion evolved to help human beings interface with non-human intelligences. So if you look at the various religious traditions, you know, there are non-human intelligences within those traditions. In almost every traditional religion, you have, you know, a person who's connecting with God or angels or, you know, these beings, you know, whatever they are in the various religious traditions. So right now, we're in that position where we could possibly lose that. And I think that that is the darkness of my book, where I'm basically just saying, look, everyone, we are here. We are in the first part of the 21st century. All of these people have identified this, even Stanley Kubrick and 2001, A Space Odyssey. It's 2001, right? It's the first year of the 21st century. And two things happen, UFO disclosure, managed, by the way, by the government. That happens in 2001. And the recognition of non-human intelligence, and also HAL, who is like a homicidal AI. These are all happening in, you know, that Stanley Kubrick talks about this as well. And by the way, that's a really fascinating movie if you haven't seen it for a while. It's long, of course, and it's, you know, it's slow.
0: Oh,
1: it's
0: but awesome.
1: So it says a lot.
0: Yeah, I own it, and I watch it once a year. So, yeah, you're absolutely right. We're talking with Diana Pasulka about her book, The Others. So much ground still to cover, including some fantastic experiences that she learned about. And we'll get into an incredible one from Spain that I'd never heard before. So stick around.

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5: From ABC News, I'm Wayne Cabot. Gunshots and panic at the Seattle Center, where a weekend festival brought tens of thousands, including children.
6: This happened during the Bite of Seattle Food Festival. Gunfire erupted shortly after 6 p.m., causing the crowd to scatter. Witnesses describe a chaotic scene.
7: We went inside the first building because we saw a few people going to a building. So we went in there, and we went like down the stairs, and we just hid in the garage.
6: A nearby hospital has admitted four victims, including a toddler. One patient is in critical condition, and police have not said if anyone is in custody. Jeff Pogela, ABC News, Seattle.
5: One nation, but two elections. A court ruling this weekend says states that sued the Trump administration do not have to follow his executive order requiring the U.S. Postal Service make a list of approved voters and limit mail-in voting. The First Circuit Court of Appeals says states are responsible for elections, not the feds. This ruling affects just the 23 states that sued, all run by Democrats. Not clear if the Postal Service will be carrying out Trump's order in those 27 red states. Midterms are 99 days away. A lull in the weekend from all sides in the Iran war has crude oil prices lower, but gas prices at $4.11 a gallon are up 12 cents in a week, 94 cents higher from a year ago. Republican Congressman Mike Turner of Ohio on ABC's This Week.
8: Our allies and those in which they sell energy to are going to have to step up to the plate here. America, the United States cannot do this alone. There is economic pressure that can be placed on Iran.
5: We're buying fewer groceries. A recent study by the consulting firm Bain & Company and market research company Nielsen Q finds shoppers are putting fewer items in their carts because of a 33% jump in grocery prices since 2019. The sharpest increase in 50 years. It's called the rocket and feathers effect. Prices rocket up, but fall slowly. 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
2: The Odyssey sailed through its second weekend atop the box office, collecting another $87 million in ticket sales. In just 2 weeks, the Greek epic has made over $286 million in North America. Disney's live-action Moana added another $10.5 million this weekend, good enough for second place.
3: It's good to see them fighting again.
4: It sure is.
2: Well, Toy Story 5, another Disney release, took in another $10 million. Disney is the parent company of ABC. Mike Dubusky, ABC News.
0: The Fed will make a decision on interest rates on Wednesday. Here's ABC's Reno Roy.
5: The broader expectation is the Fed holds steady while watching to see whether higher energy prices start spilling into core inflation, meaning there is a chance we could see a rate hike later this year.
0: Mortgage rates already up. Average rate for a 30-year fix now 6.58%. German authorities say the suspect in the deadly Berlin Pride attack that killed one person and left 29 hurt was shot and killed by police 24 hours after the attack. Abdul Balot is a German citizen with Lebanese roots. Prosecutors say he tried to join the militant Islamic State group. Palm Springs, California, always hot, but it could hit 120 degrees next weekend. I'm Wayne Cabot, ABC News.
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1: That's REM, Losing My Religion. Thought that song might fit here. How do we hang on to the essence of humanity if, in fact, we're going to evolve into something else, a meld of humans and machines, a digital version of us? Dr. Diana Pasulka gets into those questions in her book, The Others, UFOs, AI, and the Secret Forces Guiding Human Destiny. A terrific read. We haven't even touched on yet consciousness. It seems at the time of great dramatic technological change and challenges, sciences and thinkers are finally tackling consciousness, trying to get their heads around it. Does it stem from our brains, or is there a universal consciousness that we're all part of? That's one of the ideas that's explored in this book as well. We'll jump into that. We'll take some of your calls and questions in this hour as well. Stick around.
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0: Diana, toward the back of this book, The Others, you share a story about an experience that four young ladies had in Spain in the 1960s. I swear, if I've heard this before, I must have forgotten it, but it kind of would set the stage for some of the conversation we'll have in this hour about the comparison between religious experiences, spiritual ones, and UFO encounters. Can you share that story with our listeners?
1: Yeah, sure. So this is a, you know, there in the Catholic Church, although it's become a global phenomena, there are apparitions of the Virgin Mary. So the Virgin Mary shows up to usually children, teens, young teens, 12, 13. And this is a part of near Spain called San Sebastian Garabandal. And it's an apparition that the church is careful of. It's not yet approved. It takes them a long time to approve apparitions. But it may not approve this one. I don't know. It might. But a lot of people, a lot of Catholics and Christians go there. And so what happened to these young girls? So just a little bit about the place, because I think that's really important. It's basically in the 1960s, it didn't have technology. So it was in the mountains of Spain and in this place called Garabandal. And there wasn't technology. People had the kind of lifestyle they had for like the last 800 years, like a kind of medieval lifestyle. And they were all Catholic. There were probably about 300 people in the village. And these four girls are out playing one day, and they see a luminous being who happens to be calls itself Saint Michael at some point, and then announces to them that they're going to see the Virgin Mary. And so this being, a woman, a being of light, shows up and communicates with them. Now, what's interesting about Virgin Mary apparitions is that there are a lot of correlations between things that happen in those apparitions with UFO events. So often, you know, we're talking about aerial light phenomena that people see sometimes, like if you take school sightings like Zimbabwe or Australian sightings of, where school kids see aliens, right? There's a lot of similarities. The Virgin Mary also gave an apocalyptic message to the girls. You see that also with the school sightings. It's usually a small group of experiencers or witnesses. Altered states of consciousness. They know things. The Virgin Mary tells them things that will come true. And then sometimes the crowds. So a lot of people then showed up, and it's a huge pilgrimage site even today. But that apparition, George, happened between 1961 and 1965.
0: And, you know, you think about those kind of apparitions, people take great significance in what it might mean. And it's seen as sort of a miracle or a religious connotation as opposed to an alien connotation. We know that all the experiencers that you talk to, they have different kinds of encounters with beings that come out of the sky. As far as we know, we don't really know for sure what they look like. I mean, it seems like the craft can change shapes. The beings can change shapes. They can alter our brains to make us see owls or deer as opposed to little tiny big-eyed grays. I wonder if we're seeing the same thing, if it's all the same thing. Obviously, that's one of the themes that you explore in all three of your books.
1: Yeah. So the John Keel, who is he was a contemporary, Jacques Vallée knew John Keel. So John Keel is a really well-known ufologist who has, I think, a really interesting idea of what this is. So he says, and by the way, Christians won't, you know, Catholics won't agree with this. So I'm just letting people know, being pretty transparent here. So John Keel basically thinks that this phenomena, UFOs, Virgin Mary apparitions, angels, even demons, men in black, all this kind of thing is within this sphere he calls the super spectrum. And that certain people are He doesn't think it's a good thing, by the way, to see any of these things. So he thinks that it's like a harassing type of phenomena. And so, most likely he had been harassed by it is what I'm thinking. Because, if you watch the Mothman Prophecies, which is by John Keel, there's a professor in there that I think would be him. And he's not having a good time with all of these, apparitions and things like that, right? This phenomenon.
0: Men in Black, yeah. Right.
1: Yeah, exactly. He doesn't like it at all. So he sees this phenomena as a something that is here, but not all people. Like when I say here, I'm talking about around us. It surrounds us, and some people actually can tune into it. And those would be the people who I mentioned earlier who've cultivated this spiritual sense. Okay, so these girls who were in Garabandal, you know, most likely had a very cultivated interior spiritual sense. And so they were able to see these beings. And so these beings, by the way, there are similarities between the messages that experiencers of UFO phenomena receive and the messages that the Virgin Mary gives to young people as well. Okay, so they're always apocalyptic. They're always like, look, some things are going to happen in the future. They're going to be pretty bad, but this is how you can get through them. So, the Virgin Mary basically has a couple things. She basically says fast, which, by the way, is interesting, because it is really good for people to do. Fast, pray, just be good, right? And do the things that, you know, like the Ten Commandments is for Christians. And so she says, if you do these things and, you know, pray to God, you'll be better off through these changes that are coming. The kinds of messages that people get with UFOs, like you said, George, they're different. But for the most part, if you read like John Mack's work on experiencers and their reports, they're very apocalyptic. You know, the beings are imparting messages that say that, hey, you know, human beings are going to head into some rough water like coming up, and you have to prepare for that.
0: Yeah, it's a alien editorial sort of, hey, you got to take care of your planet and quit messing with nuclear weapons or else.
1: That's right. Yeah, there's definitely a message there once you start to pay attention.
0: You'll have to dig into Skinwalker Ranch, Diana, at some point. There are themes that there that I think would fit with the kinds of things that you write about, because they, you know, this phenomena has been there as long as humans have lived in the Uinta Basin. It's been studied for, this is the 30th year it's been scientifically studied right now. 30 years ago this month, NIDS was there on the ground, and these scientists started seeing these very strange things. It seems to be a precognitive sentient entity or intelligence that's there. It appears in different forms, animals that don't exist, animals that are here get carved up, the balls of light, UFOs of every size and shape, discarnate entities, voices in the sky, noises underground. I mean, it's a whole different cornucopia of different kinds of paranormal phenomena and aliens or presumed aliens. But, you know, we don't really know if it's all different or it's all one thing that just takes different shapes and is trying to pass a message that somehow all of these seemingly different phenomena are related.
1: Yeah, George,
0: like
1: I agree with
0: you. Into.
1: Yeah. So I do know people that studied there at Skinwalker Ranch. And I think one of the reasons I delve into the apparitions of the Virgin Mary, the Garabandal specifically, in the later chapters of the book is because what I'm trying to do is say that we can compare. Now, the little I know, though, George, of Skinwalker Ranch is that I would have to say, like John Keel, you really wouldn't want to go there. So I do know, you know, people who were recruited to work there and then said, no, I'm not going to go there, after they saw the kinds of data that the other scientists were bringing home, plus the hitchhiker effect, which is, you know, that whatever's there, you know, could hitchhike back with you, and you don't want that. So I guess what I'm trying to say is that what does religion tell us? Like, if you look at traditional religions, they're giving us information about the interface, human interface with non-human intelligence. Some of it's beneficial, like the Garabandal apparitions, the reason I spend time on them is because those girls are now grownups and they're living good lives and they're happy that those things happened to them. And they took away, and the people that pilgrimage there, they take away wonderful things that happen to their life. If there's a hitchhiker effect there, it's a positive one, right? But if you look at the ranch, that seems scary to me. I've talked to people who work there, and I don't want those things happening to me, right? So, you know, I'm serious. You know those people too. So, you know, what I'm trying to say is, no, I don't think we can be like John Keel and say, and put this all in the same pot and say, this is all the same kind of phenomena. I think that if we take anything from religion, it tells us, it gives us something called discernment, in which we can say, well, this interface with NHI is beneficial, but this one seems pretty malign. It seems pretty bad. I don't want that one. So I do think that there are some things we can learn.
0: You know, Robert Bigelow, who owned the ranch for 20 years, who had his team there from NIDS, and who was also had a DIA program that was used the ranch and studied the ranch and the different phenomena there. And it, like you said, the people who were sent there took something home with them. It wasn't pleasant. Still isn't. You know, Bigelow has said to me many times, here's the thing. We didn't know with whom we were communicating. There was interaction of sorts over the years. And since then, Bigelow's created this consciousness, Bigelow Institute of Consciousness Studies, and is exploring the afterlife, what happens after we physically die, and has tried to communicate with the other side there. Same thing. Don't know who we're communicating with. It might pretend to be a benevolent entity of some sort or a spirit, but we don't know for sure. You know, so there are risks in assuming that we know where the communication, where these alien editorials are coming from. May not be ETs, may not be spirits, may be something else entirely.
1: Yeah, so a person who looks at this from a purely secular perspective would be George Hansen and his book called The Trickster and the Paranormal. And he and I talked early on in my research, and he basically warned me, and he said, look, you know, when a person approaches whatever we call this thing, you know, let's call it the super spectrum, like John Keel calls it, or the phenomena, like Jacques Vallée calls it, or demons and angels, like Christians call it, right? So when you approach this, well, first and foremost, like religions give us the tools. And so we've gotten rid of that kind of intelligence that religion conveyed to us. Not all of us have, but for the most part, you know, we don't take those things into consideration because we don't believe in NHI at all. But now when we approach it, I think that we've left a whole framework of discernment and the tools we need to deal with this kind of thing behind. So that chapter that you're referring to when I'm talking about the Virgin Mary apparitions and, you know, the people who are in contact with what looks to be the non-human intelligence there that they, you know, interpret as the Virgin Mary. I interpret it that way too, because I'm happen to be Christian also. But what I see here, and remember, I began this without, like, I was pretty secular in this, in 2012. So going into these kinds of, you know, going into the study of this kind of stuff, I think that we need those tools of, religious traditions. We need to, like, relook at them and utilize them.
0: To get your take on something that was said by the vice president earlier this month. He was on with Joe Rogan. I think you've been on that show as well. And he was asked about UFOs and aliens. And he says, yeah, I'm really interested in that. Haven't had time to dig into the files or get any actual info from behind the scenes yet. But if he had a theory about what aliens are, he thought they might be demons. And I can imagine he's going to take a lot of grief from that, from certain sectors. But the same kind of thing came up at Skinwalker Ranch. There was this DIA program called OSAP that was there. Once higher ups at the Pentagon found out it was underway, they objected to it and tried to undermine it because they thought their religious beliefs, they thought it was demonic. And, you know, I think people ridiculed that in a sense, but I guess how would you know? You know, how would you know? I'm not sure that I agree with the vice president about aliens being demons, but how would you know? In your book, you mentioned about these beings in Arthur C. Clarke's book, and when they finally reveal themselves to us, that's what they look like, right?
1: Yeah, that's it's really a funny turn in the book. For those listeners who want a good, interesting read that is very relevant, it's Childhood's End by Arthur C. Clarke. But George, I can say something about the J.D. Vance interpretation. Yeah, so sure. I did see that. And in fact, I listened to J.D. Vance talk about this because, you know, the headline is J.D. Vance says, you know, UFOs are demons and so forth. And of course, I'm thinking, what did he really say that? So, of course, I listened to him and, you know, let's give him some credit here. He didn't actually say it specifically like that. But what he was trying to get at was that there's a tradition of understanding non-human intelligence that references, and now he's Catholic, so he's referencing what there's a word for it, and I'm going to use that word, okay? It's called the preternatural. And in a sense, it's like John Keel's super spectrum, but the Catholic version of it, understanding non-human intelligence that references, and now he's Catholic, so he's referencing what there's a word for it, and I'm going to use that word, okay? It's called the preternatural. And in a sense, it's like John Keel's super spectrum, but the Catholic version of it. And so Catholic

All right. Diana Pasolka, The Others is the title of the book, and this is a good song to go into the break from here. Mike Oldfield, Tubular Bells, was the theme song from The Exorcist. We'll be back. Take your calls and comments and questions in our next segment of Coast to Coast.

0: Hey, it's Steve Hamill with Ted McGreer from Ted Shoe and Sport, 115 Main Street in downtown Keene. 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
1: Not the Lord Huron, still out there on the road for this year's tour. I think they got about six more shows to go before they end this part of it. The song is called Life is Strange, and it most certainly is. You need documentation for it. The Others by Dr. Diana Pasolka has plenty of it. There's some very strange stuff we haven't even touched on yet. In the next segment, we'll go to the phone, see what's in your mind, and as we continue this episode of Coast to Coast AM.
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0: Welcome back. We have one segment remaining with my guest, Dr. Diana Pasulka. Let's go to the phone, see what's on folks' minds. West of the Rockies, Big Rig Al, driving near Slowtown, I guess, San Luis Obispo. Hi, Al. What's on your mind?
1: Hi, George. Thank you for taking my call. Can you hear me okay?
0: Yes.
1: Okay.
0: Yes.
1: Dr. Pasulka, here's my... I got a couple of quick questions. First one is, the Book of Revelation talks about men or earth dwellers wanting to die and not being able to, and the mark of the beast. Do you think the singularity has any connection with these? And my second question is, do you think that there's any connection between alien and human hybridization and Genesis 6, sons of God, daughters of man, making the Nephilim?
2: Okay. Those are great questions. So the first question is that, do I think there's a connection between the Book of Revelation and the idea of the singularity? So I think that we're in a time of apocalypse. Yeah, I don't think that, like, I'm not going to say, and please, I don't want to see, like, tomorrow headlines, yes, the apocalypse is happening. No, nothing like that. I think that we are in a time when there's a shift. It's a paradigm shift. So we're definitely going through a paradigm shift. The Book of Revelation is, I teach that actually at my university. It's such a fascinating book. And I think that, and that's why I was interested in Peter Thiel's idea of the Antichrist, because it, you know, that book is really able to be applied to many different times and eras. But yeah, I do think it's really relevant right now. And do I think that there's a connection to what we see with technology? Yeah, I do. I do. Do I think that it's apocalyptic in the sense that it's going to change humans? Absolutely, I do. That's why the book is somewhat dark, like George, well, let's just say, yeah, it's dark. Like George says, there's a dark aspect to the book that basically says what's happening now could change how we are. And I think that we need to be aware of that and try to prevent it. And I think that religion gives us a good template for how to do that. So that's the answer to that part of the question. The second question is the Nephilim, right? So in Genesis, I actually think that the work, I don't know if you've done any research on this, but the work of Michael Heiser is fascinating to me because he's a scholar of Old Testament and Hebrew Bible, and he really goes deep into, non-human intelligence and what we see as different kinds of beings, not necessarily fallen angels, but what he would call something pretty malign that does have to do with a Sons of God hybrid program from the Old Testament. I've heard of, I know of that people talk about the alien hybrid program. I don't know if that's real. I've been hearing about it since 2012. And from my perspective, I can't talk intelligently about that because I don't know enough. I don't have any data about it.
0: Yeah, a lot of stories, not much evidence. Thanks, Al. Appreciate it. First time caller, David in Alabama. Hi, David. You're on with Diana Pasulka.
3: Hey, yes, sir. Thank you for taking my call, George. Walked away from my radio, try to get this right for you. This come up actually a few weeks ago on a radio show here locally and everything that they were talking about it. And I had heard, and I don't remember the name of the, it was either like a congressman or a senate man. It could have been like a media talk show host like Glenn Beck, but it was a very credible person. He was talking with a high-ranking military official at the Pentagon, and he said quickly that, yeah, they're demons. We all know that here. I think when you mentioned J.D. Vance earlier, that was his one little short answer, that he thought it was demons. He's probably been debriefed. That's why it was such a short and quick answer. But I do think that this is come up like this a couple of times. I believe that it is, you know, and, you know, your last caller was, I'm a Christian, talking about the Bible and references that it may be test or, you know, that they can't do nothing with us, but, you know, interfere or whatever they do or don't or test us. But probably is, you know, who knows? You know, some of it could be us. Some of it could be the other side.
0: Diana, I guess, you know, demon, that theory is out there and widely shared, I guess. But how would you know?
2: Yeah. Okay. So I liked the call. What the caller? How he ended it. Some of it could be us. Some of it could be the other side. And I think I like that. In terms of the idea that they're demons. So on Joe Rogan, J.D. Vance basically was, you know, because Joe Rogan pushed him on this, and so he was basically pushing back, saying, well, that when you look at how, you know, we were talking about the hitchhiker effect earlier from the ranch, Skinwalker Ranch. And, you know, those things, if we were going back 100 years ago, a lot of people would utilize the language of demonic to talk about the kinds of things that happened at the ranch, right? So pretty terrible things. So that's what he's trying to say, is that there's a pattern match, that the data indicates that there's a matching pattern between these things that happen when people interface with something like at the ranch. And so that person in government, most likely I've talked to that person too, by the way, who basically says, yeah, they're demons. I think that person also is making a similar move here by saying the patterns match. That person's Christian or Catholic, and they know the history of that framework within that tradition. And so they're saying, yeah, that looks pretty demonic to me. It's like, you know, what else are we going to call it? That's basically what J.D. Vance was saying to Joe Rogan, you know, whereas Joe Rogan was basically pushing back and saying, well, we don't know exactly what it is. Maybe we don't know what demons are, but J.D. Vance was saying, well, look, they, you know, if that's what they are, let's just act like that's what they are right now, because we don't have further evidence that shows that they're not. So, I mean, that's the thing that I want to point out, is that so in those thousands of people who I've talked to about their experiences and so forth, there's a lot there that looks, that matches. And this is something that Jeff Kripal has said. He's a professor at Rice University. He's looked into this too, that, you know, it follows the patterns of religious traditions that talk about things that are, you know, there's a dualism of good and bad and demons and angels. It does follow a pattern like that. Do I wish that it didn't follow that pattern? Yeah. You know, it'd be cool if we saw kind of like other worlds, like in Star Trek and stuff. But right now, that's not the data we have.
0: Thanks for the call. We're going to, you know, I know I asked you this the first time we talked a few years ago, the impact of actual disclosure, whatever the truth is that's going to come out, and how religions, different faiths would react. You know, there's an assumption that some religions, some denominations would freak out. And I really don't think that that's the case. It might be, from after reading your book here, that maybe religious spiritual people would be better equipped to deal with it.
2: That's my personal opinion. And, you know, so the people that have been fairly devout in various different traditions and inherited the frameworks from that tradition have a toolkit for dealing with non-human intelligence, whether it's malign or benign, right? Whether it's good or bad. And they'll fall back on that framework in a hard way if, you know, President Trump tomorrow comes out and says, yes, these exist. You know, we don't know what they are, but, you know, but then people ask, well, what kind of qualities do they have? What are the patterns of interface? Like, what, you know, what can we say about them? And they'll say, well, that sounds pretty good or bad, right? So I agree with you, George. I don't think religious people are going to have an issue with it, because they already have those frameworks built into their worldview. Most likely it'll be more secular humanists who have an issue, because, you know, they haven't believed in any kind of like non-human intelligence.
0: Yeah, it's the debunkers and scientists whose feet are set in cement about this. There is no alien life. There's no other intelligence that could get here. And they're certainly not going to be happy with anything that turns out to be demons. So I think you're right.
2: That's right.
0: On the wild card line, Greg in Remsen, New York. Hi, Greg. You're on with Dr. Diana Pasulka.
4: Hi, everybody. I was wondering, in your research, have you found anything that maybe certain trusted, deserving individuals have been given ET tech? Some of our inventors of our everyday stuff, you know, like the autos, the planes, AI, drones, you know, and maybe some of these UFO sightings we're seeing now are operated by humans. I was wondering what your thoughts are on that. Thank you very much.
2: Yeah, that's a great question. So the first book, American Cosmic, I was pretty shocked to learn, because early on I did some historical research into our space program, but it appears that people who founded a lot of our space tech believed, I don't know if it's true. Okay. So there's a difference between what they believed and what is actually objectively real. But they believed that they were, given information about like rocket calculations and things like that. We're talking about Jack Parsons. But even people that I met in 2012 to about 2019, when that book was published, who are in the Space Force, not everyone now I'm talking about, but surely the history of our space program and the Russian space program is founded by people who do believe that they're in touch with, on the Russian side, angelic intelligences, and on our side, other types of intelligences, like maybe alien intelligences. So Jack Parsons is the rocket technologist who got us into space, basically. So yeah, you do see that belief within our it's like the history of science. Sadly, you look at the history of science, and the people who are making like some of the most amazing breakthroughs believe that they're getting information from non-human intelligences, like the mathematician Ramanujan, right? So Srinivasan Ramanujan, super amazing mathematician, said that he was, you know, getting his calculations directly from Lakshmi, which was a Hindu goddess.
0: You get into that in your book. I mean, I forget, is it called the Noosphere?
2: The Noosphere. Yeah.
0: Mm-hmm. The circling the planet. Yeah. It reminded me of sort of the vision of the Akashic record that people, you know, mystics and others can tap into. And as I'm hearing the description or reading the description of your book of people who think they may have connected with it, I was thinking of musicians who tap into it somehow, that who get songs that pop into their head that are already written. You know, I hear those kind of stories all the time. Yeah.
2: Yeah, musicians, definitely. I was listening to, there was one of the members of the Grateful Dead, was talking about what he called hippie metaphysics. And he said, yeah, we'd be playing, you know, these songs, and then something from another dimension would show up, and we'd all know it, and the audience would know it. And I thought it was really interesting, you know? Yeah, musicians really definitely have talk about this a lot.
0: Well, Paul McCartney has said yesterday, just downloaded into his head, and Tom Petty has talked about those ideas where full songs are just get as if it's downloaded. You know, I think about the Akashic record and stories like that. It sure sounds like the cloud where we're
2: it does. It sounds like, yeah, like an information sphere, a sphere of information that, you know, who's the guy who did Twin Peaks? I can't remember his name.
0: David Lynch. What?
2: Yeah, David Lynch. Oh, David Lynch has a lot to say about where his creativity and his ideas came from. And he would call it like a river, and he'd go fishing in the river. And he'd just say, okay, I need an idea for this. And he'd like fish it out.
0: Well, one of the ideas also you touch on in this is retrocausality, that the idea that, time flows in both directions. And sometimes we humans get information from the future that affects the present. You think that's true?
2: I mean, the thing is that So I utilize the theories of Eric Wargo. You may have had him on here before.
0: Yeah, we did.
2: Yeah, super interesting guy. And I believe what he's saying is right. So, and he talks about this, that in his books, Time Loops is the one where he makes this theory. Yeah. Okay. So this idea that, you know, this book is about visionaries from the early 20th century and what they see for our time right now. And, you know, it looks pretty accurate. And so I'm thinking, how did they get this information? Well, they talk about that they're, you know, they have this spiritual sense that allows them to kind of understand this and see this. And so this is the future then sending information somehow. They get the information through their, you know, through their practices and so forth. And they then write it down. And we know that it's fairly accurate because we have their records from the early 20th century that talk about it.
0: Diana Pasulka, thanks so much for joining us and staying up late. The Others, UFOs, AI, and the Secret Forces Guiding Human Destiny is terrific work, very thought-provoking. As I said, I'm going to have to read it again. I'm assuming since you are still at UNC that the school is okay with you delving into this. I mean, a professor of religious studies, you can chase spiritual this and that and texts and ideas, but into aliens, I didn't know if that was out of bounds for you. Apparently not. You're still there.
2: Yeah, I know. they're all very, very supportive of it. It's the idea that UFO is a new type of, you know, belief in UFOs is a new type of religion is, in my field, is called a new religious movement.
0: And I suppose it is. Anyway, great job of blending together tech ideas, spirituality, UFOs, AI. It's a fascinating combination you got there, and I hope you'll come back and talk to us again sometime.
2: Thanks so much, George. It's always great to talk to you.
0: I'll see you on the trail.
2: Okay.
0: And coming up next, the Psy Games with Hakeem Eisler. We'll be right back on Coast to Coast AM. 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
4: From ABC News, I'm Wayne Cabot. Multiple people have been shot in gunfire near Seattle's iconic Space Needle. The Seattle Center was hosting a food festival drawing 350,000 attendees over 3 days of community events, according to its website. Election confusion. 100 days before the midterms, a federal court this weekend said 23 Democratic-led states do not have to follow a Trump executive order requiring the Postal Service make a list of approved voters. The First Circuit Court of Appeals affirming states are responsible constitutionally for federal elections, ruling against federal meddling. This affects 23 states that sued. Not clear if the USPS must carry out Trump's order in the other states, Republican-led states. Blaming Republicans for gas over $4 a gallon, Democrat leader Hakeem Jeffries at a campaign rally in Bethlehem, Pennsylvania.
5: They told you they'd stop spending money on stupid wars in the Middle East. They promised to bring energy prices down by 50% and get gas below $2 a gallon. The exact opposite has happened.
4: A quiet weekend in the Iran war has oil lower, but with new pressure.
6: The Houthis, an Iranian proxy group in Yemen, have opened a new front targeting Saudi oil exports, claiming they hit state-run oil operations in the Saudi kingdom. They've also declared a maritime blockade on Saudi-linked shipping in the Red Sea's Bab el-Mandeb Strait, which serves as a vital trade route. Mike Dubusky, ABC News, New York.
4: Theaters are adding showtimes trying to meet demand for The Odyssey. Problem is, people want to see it in IMAX 70 millimeters, and there are only 41 IMAX screens worldwide. Most of those theaters are sold out through September. This weekend, the second weekend of North American sales, it took in $87 million. The global take so far, $640 million. 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
4: 300,000 people is how many people have been chased out of their homes from wildfires in France and Spain. For perspective, 300,000 is the population of Orlando, Cincinnati, Pittsburgh. One fire is 9 miles away from the wine city of Bordeaux. 24 hours after someone drove a van into a pride celebration killing a man, German police killed the suspect. In Berlin, ABC's Britt Klenet.
0: Police say that officers fired at the man after he rushed towards them with a knife and that he died at the scene. Now, that's in the western part of the city in Spandau, and it followed a massive search operation to find this suspect. Authorities saying that all signs indicate that it was an Islamist terror attack and that the suspect did have a criminal history.
4: White House border czar Tom Homan says that ICE vetting under review now after the fatal ICE-involved shootings in Houston and Maine that happened this month. Pressed on CNN about the status of the officers involved in the Maine and Texas shootings, Homan said he wasn't sure. The New York Times says DNC Chair Ken Martin was reported to HR for throwing a phone toward a subordinate. As pressure builds in a campaign where Democrats are in debt, the DNC has about $16 million in the bank, but is carrying roughly $18 million in debt. The Republican committee has $128 million in the bank. I'm Wayne Cabot, ABC News.
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1: That's the great Jackie Wilson, and Higher and Higher. It kind of is a theme for the second half of tonight's program, where we're going to talk about human potential. It's a good segue from what we just heard from Diana Pasulka, which she discusses consciousness and psychic abilities and weird phenomena. Our next guest is looking at that as well. He thinks that psychic phenomena, remote viewing, things of that sort are innate in humans, that we can all learn to do this. And he's trying to teach folks how to improve themselves. He's a martial artist, a security consultant, a wilderness survival expert and trainer, author of five books, including his latest, Phoenix of the Heart, The Birth of the Psi Games. His name is Hakeem Isler, and he's going to join us here in just a second.
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0: Hakeem Isler is dedicated to helping people develop their human potential beyond conventional limits. He has experience in remote viewing, mind sight training, holistic self-development, and a whole lot more. We can definitely call him a multi-hyphenate. Hakeem, welcome to the show.
1: Hey, thank you. I appreciate being here.
0: You know, you have so much background, so many varied different kinds of things. Can you start, tell us about the journey from wilderness survival training and martial arts and things of that sort, how that leads you to the Monroe Institute, where you learn about these psychic abilities?
1: Yeah, definitely. So a lot of this started when I was very young. In between the ages of 8 and 9, three things happened to me. One was I dreamt the lotto numbers. And at that time, my mom, I told her the next morning what the lottery numbers were going to be. And she played them locally and not nationally. They came out nationally and not locally. And so we could have been millionaires, but it wasn't meant to happen. And, you know, when I think about that story, I think about how all of the things that could have gone wrong for me not to get the validation that I needed, that something was unique. To this day, I still remember that moment. I could have woken up and just thought it was a silly dream and not told my mom anything. I could have told my mom, but she never played it, you know, and follow through. And so there are a lot of those things. And then one of the other things, she and I had this moment where she asked me what I wanted to be when I grew up. And she said, I stood up very proud and I said, I want to be a ninja. I'm going to be a ninja when I grow up. And she thought it was cute and didn't make much sense to her. And I had totally forgot about it. And at some point when I became 20, I started looking at what was I going to do with my life. And I figured I've been doing martial arts since I was a kid, and music. I could do music anywhere, but which art? And through some really interesting circumstances, I ended up bumping into a friend, and he told me about this thing called the ninja. And he was like, you should train in that system. And I was like, I thought that was all a joke. I didn't know there was a such thing as a ninja. I went to the library and I found my teacher's book. And a few months later, went out to Dayton, Ohio, of all places, to meet this guy and train with him, and drove back home and told my mom, hey, I'm going to pack up everything and I'm going to go and train with this guy in Dayton, Ohio. And she said, to do what? Train with what? And I said, I'm going to do this ninja thing. And she was just shocked. She was like, you remember you told me you were going to do this when you were a kid? I said, no, I don't remember that at all. And oddly enough, for the last 27 years, that's been what I've been doing in my life. And for the last 18 years, that's been my primary business, is teaching people ninjutsu. So
0: who is your sensei? What discipline is it in a martial art?
1: So it is ninjutsu. That is the discipline. The teacher is Stephen K. Hayes. He was the first American to go to Japan and bring that system back. And so in my ninja journey, I started getting introduced to a multitude of things, whether it be nature-based resilience training, meditation, and deep spiritual training. And then my teacher would always talk about the ninja powers, and there were 9 ninja abilities. And one of them was this thing where you would see in a different time and place. And he would always talk heavily about how when he first came back from Japan, there was this guy at the Air Force, the Wright Patt Air Force Base. He was this super secret squirrel working in secret departments, and he was working on this thing called remote viewing. And he started a group, a research group, and with several civilians, where he had them fill out a bunch of paperwork and say they couldn't tell people at the time, you know. And I was just like, oh, that's interesting, but I'm not really interested in, you know, knowing that in my 20s, I was really more interested in how could it help me be a better warrior fighter. And so I wasn't, you know, really tracking as well as I should be with my wise teacher. But many years later, I got into remote viewing, and it reminded me of this time what my teacher was telling me. And sure enough, through some really odd circumstances, I end up at the International Remote Viewing Conference talking to a guy named Dale Graff. And that was the guy.
0: Oh, wow. So
1: Dell was working in the foreign technologies division, and he had an interest in remote viewing, in tandem, like, you know, with, but separate from what Hal Putoff and Russell Targ were doing. And he set up this kind of program, and my teacher was one of his, participants. And so it was just really odd that that would be happening. Now Dell will be speaking at the Psy Games for the second annual Psy Games ever. He was at the first one, and now he'll be at the second one, and we've been, friends. So really wild how those type of things work out.
0: Yeah. Yeah. I mean, I know his name. I don't think I've ever met him, but I know a lot of those, IRVA guys, and of course, Hal Putoff and a lot of his, students, and John Alexander, mm-hmm. who was, involved in the U.S. Army psychic warfare stuff. So, wow. So yeah. He was at Wright-Patterson at the Foreign Technology Division teaching remote viewing to civilians.
1: Yeah. So he was exploring this, and this is really, it's a really wild story, George. It was like, not only was he exploring this on his own outside of what was going on, he wrote a paper on it. And that paper sat in this random desk in a secret file cabinet. It should have been removed. And many years later, or a couple years later, through some really auspicious circumstances, Skip Atwater ended up getting, who was looking into this and looking into starting this for the Army, had kind of went off, looked at it, ended up getting stationed somewhere else, came back to it, only because he ended up at this office. He sat down at this desk, which was now his desk. He was just there for the first day. He opens up this file cabinet, and it shouldn't have been anything in there because all the secret stuff should have been removed. But it was this one paper, and that paper talked about remote viewing, and it got him back interested in remote viewing. And he told his commander, his commander said, go ahead, follow it. And that's how he stood up the remote viewing program in the Army. And the person who wrote that paper was Dale Graff. Wild story. It's a very wild story.
0: Holy cow. Skip Atwater, he was our guest here on the show some time ago. He wrote a terrific book about the early days of that program and, you know, really strange things that the remote viewers were able to locate. I don't know if you've ever gone down that road. I mean, the Foreign Technology Division at Wright-Patterson supposedly is where the goodies are stored, you know, Hangar 18, the crash saucers. Have you been down that road? You try to explore any of that topic?
1: No. So, I used to be a special operator, and part of that is, you know, this when we get involved in things, we tend to get very involved in them, you know, and so we look for all the players, who's doing what, how's it, and my brain just works like that. So, when I got into remote viewing, my first teacher was Paul Smith, and then through him, I met Tom McNear and Bill Ray, and, started. And then I went to the Monroe Institute, trained with Joe McMonagle. And while I was at the Monroe Institute, I went to the Gateway program, and I had several odd experiences there, you know, with, you know, things that I can't really explain, you know. And so it really got me into this understanding of, you know, what is all of this, and what is consciousness, and what are our boundaries? And it was actually listening to you, oddly enough, that we're having this discussion that started the Psy Games. It was actually your show, Weaponized, that started the Psy Games, you know. I don't know if you know that, but you were talking to Dr. Lukatsky, and you know, you guys were asking him about getting into these UAPs, and I think Jeremy at the time was like, why can't you tell us more? Is it so dark? And he was like, no, you know, there's nothing dark here. I see as of right now. And a matter of fact, if humans could reach their full potential, it would be that, you know, we would have nothing to be afraid of. And in that moment, I swore that as I was listening to you guys say that, and he said those words, it was like somebody was in the car with me and they yelled Psy Games. And I had the message a long time, like a year before that, but I had been avoiding it because I was like, I don't know what this message is about, this random thing called the Psy Games, and I don't have the resources to do it. And so I fought it for a year. And it was that moment that changed my mind. I called up Jeffrey Mishlov and I said, look, this thing will not leave me alone. I keep getting this weird message, and I know it sounds crazy, but it just won't stop. And I just had this moment in my vehicle where I was listening to these guys, and you know, this Dr. Lukacsky said something, and it just, I swear somebody was in my car talking to me at that moment. And he was like, he told me that 40 years ago, he was going to start a thing, or he approached a television network about doing a show called The Psychic Olympics. And they turned it down. And he was like, you know, it wasn't the time then, but I think now is the time, and you're the person to do it. And so just another strange coincidence when it comes to all this stuff.
0: Very small world. Let's back up for a second. So you were at Wright-Patterson, and then you said special ops, meaning military, or I know you were doing training in military and police officers, right, in martial arts?
1: Yeah, so all cool. That, I mean, it's a really wild story. So, I mean, I was working with my teacher in ninjutsu. He used to protect the Dalai Lama at the time. So he was the bodyguard for the Dalai Lama. And so I learned about bodyguard work, and then I went to school to become a bodyguard. So I actually got certified as a full-on executive protection agent. And then later, 9/11 happened, and I had all these skills, and I was like, you know, it would be really great to serve the country with what I know. And I decided to go in as a thing called PSYOP. And so I became a PSYOP, you know, sergeant, well, at the time, specialist. And then it was, I became a sergeant. And so that's what I did, and that's a branch of special operations. And so I wasn't in the Air Force. I was in the Army. But during my time training with my teacher is when he told me about everything that was going on with him in the Air Force, or at least not the Air Force, because it wasn't an official program that Dale was doing. He was just interested in it. So he's kind of running it on his own. At least that's the way I understand it. Later, he left the Foreign Technologies Division and moved to the DIA, and was actually instrumental in keeping the remote viewing program alive. It actually fell under his command for a while. That's a little bit of how I got into the special operations and all that stuff.
0: And at what point did you decide to go to the Monroe Institute? Tell us about that a little bit.
1: Yeah, so I was, as I was doing my research as to what was this remote viewing thing, I started hearing about the Monroe Institute and how Skip and several of the other soldiers were going to Monroe Joe McMonagle as well, because they felt like the hemisync technology was going to be able to put them in these states that would allow them to do remote viewing better. And they had like a contract, Gundelwish, which was the name of that contract, I believe, that they did. It was a small contract with Robert Monroe, for using the hemisync technology to help induce these brainwave states. And so I was like, okay, well, I need to find out more about that. I need to see what is this Monroe Institute, and started going there. And, you know, eventually I became an advisory board member, and stayed there for a while in that position, I think almost like a year and a half or so. That's what led me there, was just me searching into remote viewing and then finding out that Robert Monroe was, you know, at one point, enlisted for his services to be, you know, to help with the remote viewing program, or at least help the soldiers in the remote viewing program.
0: Yeah, those are pretty valuable skills. I'd like you to, can you share with us a little bit about what it was like when you first learned about it from Paul Smith? How does the training go? And were you good at it right off the bat, or does it take time for everybody?
1: Well, I don't know. You got to ask Paul if I'm any good. But and he'll probably he's always tough on me. So he'll probably say, not really, you know, he's got to work harder, you know, which is okay. That's how us military guys understand it. So Paul, I really loved his class, you know, being ex-military. He really holds true to the values of what Ingo Swann and Hal developed as far as, you know, the controlled remote viewing, you know, And he really teaches it like he's teaching, you know, a group in the military, and not like, you know, wake up, run 5 miles, do all that stuff. Not that type of stuff. But, you know, just like it's really, you know, the way he has it laid out is really structured, is really on point. I mean, and this guy will, you know, you'll get in there at like 9 a.m. and leave at like 8 o'clock at night. You know, he really puts you through the training, and it's really amazing to get that. And so I really enjoyed that, and I did really well. I had several hits, and I was just like, wow, I can't believe that this is a thing. You know, it's real. And he gives you a bunch of homework, and then you have to do a bunch of sessions at home on your own, and he grades them. And so I did well there. And, you know, then I went to Joe McMonagle's course at, you know, the Monroe Institute, and that was really great. And that was, I learned a little bit more in a different style. And then I did extended remote viewing with Paul Smith and Bill Ray. And that was a different experience, but also very knowledgeable. Bill is very knowledgeable. And so it's just, I've been able to train with some of the originals. Well, you know, most of the originals, even did a little bit of online training with Lynn Buchanan. And so, you know, I've gotten to see all the different styles and the way they teach and how they teach what they teach. And so it's been a blessing.
0: Wow. You met giants in that field.
1: Yeah.
0: I want to ask you about
1: that's true.
0: Joe McMonagle. I mean, did you know about his background and his record with remote viewing when you took his class?
1: Oh, yeah. Oh, yeah. By that time, I was well-versed in who he was and you know, his background and what was going on. And so I was very excited to get there and to learn from him. I mean, he's one of the goats, you know, like he is. He's done some amazing work. And so just being in his presence, and I am a person who really likes to get involved with the people.

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1: The song is Tether, and it gets right to it. The band is Hitchhiker. And if you follow Skinwalker Ranch, the stories from that property at all, then you know what Hitchhiker kind of means and where the name derives from. And if you watch the show, the TV show, The Secret of Skinwalker Ranch, then you know a couple of these guys. Travis Taylor is the lead vocalist there. Jay Stratton is the rhythm guitarist. Micah Hanks is lead guitarist. His brother wrote that song, and that band just recorded a couple of tunes, put them on streaming services, and I guess we've just had the national radio debut of that tune called Tether. Check it out. We're talking with Hakeem Isler about the Psy Games, and we're going to jump into how you can learn more about it, what it entails, and whether it can unlock powers you may not know you have. We'll be right back.
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0: Hakeem, can you share with us some stories from when your training began in remote viewing, how it worked? I mean, they give you, is it a blind test? That they give you a series of numbers, and then you got to figure out what the, and those numbers have nothing to do with the intended target. Only the instructor, I guess, would know what the target is, but and you go about and try to search the universe with your mind and find it, right?
1: Yes, essentially that's what it is. A good way that would be an easy way for people to reference it is that let's say you're looking for something and you go to your Google Maps and you type in an address or a coordinate, and that address brings you to a location. And so that address is attached to a location. So that's like the simple version of it. What makes it complex when you really start to explain it is that people, it's tough to understand consciousness and what we call bilocation, where a portion of your consciousness is here recording data and another portion of your consciousness is at what we call the target. So your monitor or the instructor or whoever is working with you gives you a tasking number. That tasking number is an arbitrary number which is connected to that target or a target that your consciousness is then supposed to go find. And so it's intention driven, meaning that the, in this case, the monitor or the instructor would, and, you know, tie that tasking number to the location through intention. Then somehow your consciousness goes out with intention to find that location and then starts giving you data on that location. So that's it in a nutshell. It used to be called coordinate remote viewing, which is the program that was designed by Ingo Swann and Hal Puthoff and these guys, Russell Targ, when they were working on this program. It eventually became named controlled remote viewing because then there was a debate on whether or not if we were giving you a coordinate, did you just memorize all of the coordinates? There are certain people who have brains that can do that. And so they wanted to ensure for research purposes that there was no way that could be done. And then also there was some talk and discussion about Ingo wanting to make sure that it was his thing that he was developing. And so controlled seemed a lot better as a name for him. So
0: and you gotta,
1: that kind of gives you an idea.
0: Right. You got to get careful that you're not the tester, the testee is not just picking up psych vibes from the guy who's given the assignment.
1: Yeah. So that's where the double blind comes in. So, right. You know, for training at the beginning, when you're doing training, your monitor might have access to like the target and then they're giving you this tasking number and then you're finding it. But then eventually you want it to be completely double blind, meaning that your tasker or your monitor does not know what the target is. And then you also do not know what the target is. So you can't pick up any, you know, which is odd as we get into these stories. Some people will say it's a, you know, skeptics would say, oh, it's a tell, you know, like the person might have a twitch or something like that, who your monitor. And that's how you as the remote viewer, you're actually picking up on those tell signs. Hmm. And then, but if you're double blind, there's not that. So then there's another thing where they say, well, maybe there's some telepathic communication that you're picking up on. So this person knows what the target is, so you're picking up telepathically right. information from their mind, and that's
0: which would be pretty good too.
1: It'd
0: be
1: pretty good exactly. If you did. It's like, what are we debating here? Because that's pretty amazing.
0: Can you remember some of your early targets that you did well on, and did you save that artwork?
1: Yeah, so you know, in remote viewing, it could be you could. Based on the way you're built with a lot of things. And like when we think about sports, you could be really good at drawing. You could be really good at, coming up with details like colors or smells or different, you know, different senses or dimensionals. And that would kind of be like your thing, you know, your forte. And so for me, I'm not much of a drawing type of guy, but my best remote viewing, I still say to this day, was actually this really stressful moment for me. I had signed up for Paul's remote viewing level 2 course, his intermediate course. And he requires you to do 10 homework assignments. You have to do 10 remote viewings on your own before he allows you to come. Oh. And I had done 9. And he had let me sign up for the class because I promised him I would get done with that 10th one before I was there. And so I'm like a day before I have to leave to go to class, and I still haven't done this thing. And I'm stressing out because I'm packing and I got all this stuff going on. And I was like, you know, I'll just sit down. Even if I get it wrong, I'm just going to give it 30 minutes. That's all I got. I'm going to do the fastest remote viewing I possibly can. So I'm stressed out. I sit there. I'm not tied to the outcome, which I think was the key. And it was the best remote viewing. It was Devil's Tower, I believe. It was the best remote viewing I had ever done. And I got a good quality drawing. I mean, it looked like the tower. I mean, it was just amazing. I was like, wow, okay, this is something. There's something here. Normally, I do well, but not that well, because I think I'm tied up into the outcome. You know, I want to do good. My teacher's there. I'm trying to get a good, you know, answer. I don't want it to look bad. But when I was doing it, and I let go of all of that stuff, I was just like, look, I need to get this thing out, and I need to get it out now. I don't care what comes out. I just got to get it to my teacher. That's when I had the best remote viewing.
0: I'll be darned. Well, that's amazing. Do you have to clear your mind? That's why I thought about, there was a lady named Angela Thompson, who was doing classes here in Southern Nevada for a while, and I thought about doing it. I did a news story about it, but I'm thinking I'd have trouble clearing my mind and from all the clutter, getting it out in order to focus on anything like remote viewing.
1: Yeah, I think I trained with Angela Thompson Smith as well. She was one of my teachers. And I think that one of the things that for everyone, it works a little bit different. But clearing your mind is a good practice, and it's a quality practice to have if you really want to get this done. But I think sometimes, like, you know, people have trouble with that. And I know, you know, they have this thing called the cool down. So if you're getting ready to get into the zone and do your thing, sometimes people would play like classical music or slow music, because that just seems like it makes sense, right? You're going to play something really that's going to get your mind in the space. Some people would use hemi-sync. Paul said that he often felt comfortable playing some rock music, you know, which was totally not what people normally do, yeah. But it worked for him. And so for people, it's different strokes for different folks. I think for most people, yeah, clearing your mind makes a lot of sense. Sometimes people, the act of clearing your mind actually brings a certain level of stress, which could hinder you, because people are like, well, I can't clear my mind. I got all these things going on. And so just trying to do that and can actually hurt their process. And so maybe it shows up and manifests in a different way for that person.
0: Do you find you use it in your everyday life? I mean, I don't imagine you need it to find your lost car keys or something, but it might work for that. I don't know.
1: Yeah. So this is my mission when it comes down to side games and all these other things. But I feel like you do. And the reason being is not necessarily that, hey, I need to see what you're doing right now in the studio or wherever you are. You know, it's not necessarily that. It's really being able to trust the deep intuition senses that you get. And so one of the things that you find with remote viewing is there's a thing called self-editing. And quite often it's the thing that the instructors warn you against, which is if you feel it or if it comes to mind, write it down. Don't say, well, that's stupid. That can't be it, you know, right. Because then that tends to be like the answer. And so, you know, it's quite often I've had this example and other people I know where they don't write something down and then they see the target and they're like, oh, I knew it was a water fountain there. And then the instructor's like, well, it doesn't help because you didn't put it down on paper. Why didn't you put it down? Well, you know, it looked like I was drawing a building. And so I started thinking building, not water fountain. And so they say, yeah, you self-edited it. You didn't trust what your consciousness was telling you about the target. That, I think, is the key. I think that's the greatest thing that any of us could have. You as a journalist, me as a martial artist and a teacher, and, you know, all of these different aspects of trusting our intuition, where our intuition is telling us deeply which way we need to go or how we need to move on this particular topic. And we quite often will ignore it because it doesn't make logical sense or because we can't see the ending outcome. And really, you know, the answer is just follow the path that your intuition is telling you to go down. And we fight that. And so these modalities like remote viewing, these disciplines really kind of help you let go and start to really trust that intuition. And that is the part that I think is valuable to every, to the people's everyday life. Yeah, we're always looking at going on ChatGPT to answer these questions. What should I do next? How should I do this? Let me call up my friend. And really, one of the clearest pictures that we can get on what we need to do next is deep within us if we just listen.
0: I guess one core element of your idea for the Cygames is that everyone has some degree of talent. It'd be like I've heard it compared to music. I mean, anyone can sing a song. Not everyone is a good singer. The same true for remote viewing, that everyone could have some latent ability, but obviously some people like McMonagle and Paul are really good at it.
1: Yes, absolutely. I 100% believe that, and I know it. And really, the people who I've met who can't do it or claim they can't do it, really it's just because of their own belief system. You know, they're hindering their ability to do it. And so that's what I've found in my journey, and that's what I've seen in my journey. And so I think everyone can do it, and not everybody can do it easy. You know, some people have to train, and that also becomes a barrier for people. It's like, okay, well, I tried it once, it didn't work, so it doesn't work. But really, it's like, well, you tried it once, and it didn't come natural for you. So maybe if you put in some work, and some, quite often people aren't willing to put in that work, you know, so therefore they don't get the results. And so, you know, that's where I think, you know, the problem is. But ultimately, in my my belief system, everyone can do it.
0: So we'll take a couple of minutes. I know you won't have enough time to finish this before we go to our next break, but tell me about the Cygames, who else is involved, and what you designed it to do.
1: Yeah, so the Cygames is designed to do three things. It's designed to inform, inspire, and educate. And so one of the things that I found on this journey of doing MindSight and remote viewing and psychokinesis was that when I would talk to people about it, they would look at me like I had two heads, and they would say, well, this isn't real. There's no research for this. And there's a ton of research. There's over 150 years of data on this topic and, you know, peer reviewed papers and everything. And then you would show people the papers and they didn't want to read them. They would just be like, whatever, I just believe it's not real. So what's the problem? It's not a lack of research. It's a lack of people feeling inspired and motivated to really look into this and the understanding. You got to make it accessible to the average person. And this started to develop, you know, as this message to me that, well, what do all people like to do? They like to have fun. And so how do we make this thing fun? Not a lab experiment where you have to sterilize everything and have this high level of rigor in order to get the point across, but to really just get the average person excited about doing this so that they would train. And so the Cygames was it, like the psychic Olympics. You know, you make a little fun out of it, a little fun competition. People can see it and be inspired, but also, how do we educate people? How do we inform them? Well, we get all these really high level quality instructors together, and then they can tell you about the history of this stuff. So that's the inform, which is day one. So it's Friday, Saturday, and Sunday. It's a weekend. Day one is all about information. We have lectures from Paul Smith and Laura Lynn Jackson and Rizwan Virk and all of these really, you know, the Hertucks and, you know, just everybody coming and talking about the history and the knowledge. And then day two is inspiration. That's where you get to see people who can perform at a high level, do the thing and inspire you through just seeing them compete and play these fun games. And then lastly, now that you've been informed and you've been inspired, now we give you workshops. So then all of those instructors who were on day one now have workshops where they teach you remote viewing. They teach you how to see without your eyes. They teach you psychokinesis and precognition, you know, and so that's the format that we do. And the goal is that we can push the envelope. We can see, okay, well, this is how we do it now, but how can we get better at this? Well, people go home, they train, they push themselves, they come up with new techniques, they come back the next year, and then we see if they've gotten any better, which we've already seen that happen in this, after this first year of us doing it last year. We've seen people blow our last times and through the roof. You know, they're well beyond where many people were last year. So it's just amazing to see that, you know, this 4 minute mile in action, the Bannister effect, Roger Bannister. So many people said the 4 minute mile was impossible. And then this guy pushed and pushed and pushed and finally did it. And what he proved was that it could be done. And the minute people knew that it could be done, then they started doing it. It started right away that people were breaking 4 minute miles. So what that showed us was that the problem was never physiological. It was always psychological. It was a barrier in our minds telling us that we couldn't do something. It wasn't a lack of the physiology. And so the same thing here, we have these barriers in our mind, these belief systems, limiting beliefs that tell us that we can't do X, Y, and Z. And if we can just see and be inspired by multiple people who are average people just like us, who can show us a different way, then hopefully we'll strive to be better. And that's the goal of the Psy Games overall.
0: We're going to be going to a break. When we come back, I want to talk about dates and places and things of that sort. I don't know how often you hold these games or where exactly, but we'll get into some of that. We're talking with Hakeem Isler about the Psy Games. He's written a book about it that we mentioned earlier, and we've got a link on the Coast to Coast AM website if you want to check that out. And then, you know, the practical applications and some examples of outrageous successes from the remote viewers who worked for the U.S. government, a program that was eventually canceled, or that's what they say, because it wasn't reliable. That's debatable. Anyway, we'll be back with more Coast to Coast in just a minute or two.

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7: From ABC News, I'm Wayne Cabot. Gunshots and panic at the Seattle Center, where a weekend festival brought tens of thousands, including children.
8: This happened during the Bite of Seattle Food Festival. Gunfire erupted shortly after 6 p.m., causing the crowd to scatter. Witnesses describe a chaotic scene.
9: We went inside the first building because we saw a few people going to a building. So we went in there, and we went like down the stairs, and we just hid in the garage.
8: A nearby hospital has admitted 4 victims, including a toddler. One patient is in critical condition, and police have not said if anyone is in custody. Jeff Pogela, ABC News, Seattle.
7: One nation, but two elections. A court ruling this weekend says states that sued the Trump administration do not have to follow his executive order requiring the U.S. Postal Service make a list of approved voters and limit mail-in voting. The First Circuit Court of Appeals says states are responsible for elections, not the feds. This ruling affects just the 23 states that sued, all run by Democrats. Not clear if the Postal Service will be carrying out Trump's order in those 27 red states. Midterms are 99 days away. A lull in the weekend from all sides in the Iran war has crude oil prices lower, but gas prices at $4.11 a gallon are up 12 cents in a week, 94 cents higher from a year ago. Republican Congressman Mike Turner of Ohio on ABC's This Week.
10: Our allies and those in which they sell energy to are going to have to step up to the plate here. America, the United States cannot do this alone. There is economic pressure that can be placed on Iran.
7: We're buying fewer groceries. A recent study by the consulting firm Bain & Company and market research company Nielsen Q finds shoppers are putting fewer items in their carts because of a 33% jump in grocery prices since since 2019, the sharpest increase in 50 years. It's called the rocket and feathers effect. Prices rocket up, but fall slowly. 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
7: The summer's big theatrical buzz continues to be about a poem from the 8th century BC.
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14: The Odyssey sailed through its second weekend atop the box office, collecting another $87 million in ticket sales. In just 2 weeks, the Greek epic has made over $286 million in North America. Disney's live-action Moana added another $10.5 million this weekend, good enough for second place.
15: It's good to see them fighting again.
16: It sure is.
14: Well, Toy Story 5, another Disney release, took in another $10 million. Disney is the parent company of ABC. Mike Dubusky, ABC News.
7: The Fed will make a decision on interest rates on Wednesday. Here's ABC's Reno Roy.
17: The broader expectation is the Fed holds steady while watching to see whether higher energy prices start spilling into core inflation, meaning there is a chance we could see a rate hike later this year.
7: Mortgage rates already up. Average rate for a 30-year fix now 6.58%. German authorities say the suspect in the deadly Berlin Pride attack that killed one person and left 29 hurt was shot and killed by police 24 hours after the attack. Abdul Balot is a German citizen with Lebanese roots. Prosecutors say he tried to join the militant Islamic State group. Palm Springs, California, always hot, but it could hit 120 degrees next weekend. I'm Wayne Cabot, ABC News.
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1: The late Harry Nilsson, just a terrific song. The song that was used in the movie Midnight Cowboy. It wasn't written by Harry Nilsson, but he made it a hit. And brings us into hour four of tonight's conversation. We're talking with Hakeem Isler about the Cy Games, his idea for a training program that's competitive and fun and tests whether or not you've got what it takes to learn remote viewing. And according to Hakeem, everyone does to some degree or another. We're going to get into details about how that program works and open up the phone lines for your questions and comments as well in this final hour of Coast to Coast AM.
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0: Hakeem, a brief respite from the Cy Games for a moment, a diversion, if you will. You put your wilderness survival skills, I mean, you've done that as training, you put them to the test on a TV show, and many of our listeners have probably seen way more of you than they expected to see. The show is called Naked and Afraid. Tell us about that experience.
1: Yeah, I've done several survival shows, but yeah, Naked and Afraid was actually a really profound experience for me. It started off as a joke between buddies. I would meet a special forces friend of mine at Barnes and Noble to drink coffee. And, we would chat about world events. You know, I'm a PSYOP guy. He's an SF guy. And so we just talk about all the different things. And one day he had asked me, because he knew I was helping out at a survival school, and he said, "Hey, you ever think about doing, or have you ever heard of the show Naked and Afraid?" And I was like, "No." And he was like, "You know, it would be cool if, you know, more people of color did things outdoors in the woods like that." And I said, "Oh, okay, I see where we're going with this." You know, so it's just the way he and I joked, and you know, it was on, you know, two alpha males. So I was like, "Okay, I gotta go like apply now or see what this thing is all about." So I did. I figured I'd fill out an application just to show them that I tried, and nothing happened. And sure enough, these guys called me about 2 months later and said, "We want you on the show." And I was like, "Oh no, I gotta do it now." So basically that's how it happened. Oddly enough though, I would end up in India in the Himalaya mountains, and it was freezing cold. It was like 32 or 33 degrees at night, and about 60, just under 65 degrees during the day. And of course we're naked, and we're out there with no clothing, no food, no water, no shelter. We just got to figure it out. And the story is this, the producer said the story comes from the story of Adam and Eve. One man, one woman out in the middle of nowhere. How did they survive? And so that's what gave them the idea for, you know, the show. And so I'm out there, and I had been dealing with, PTSD without my awareness. I didn't have a clear awareness that I had PTSD because, you know, of course you get out, we're very mission oriented. And I'm the PSYOP guy. Of course I understand psychology in my mind, you know, like it's not going to happen to me, you know? And now I'm in the middle of this, of nowhere, in India on the side of the Himalaya mountains. And I have no distractions. I have nothing to keep my mind off of the truth of the things that I had gone through when I was overseas, and I saw people go through, and nothing to hide me from that. So it all came out, and it was a profound awakening for me while I was there. And I came back, and that's when I started my nonprofit to start, you know, giving and providing wilderness, you know, excursions for people, and immersions to help them deal with PTSD and emotional struggles that many people have.
0: Wow. Himalayas, 32 degrees. You know, unlike Adam and Eve, there's no fruit trees. There's no garden in the Himalayas.
1: No.
0: How did you do? Did you do okay?
1: Yeah. We lasted to the end, man. I ate snails and worms, and I dug a hole in the ground, and that became my seep or well. And I drank out of that. And, you know, and that was my life for, 3 weeks. I lost 40 pounds. It was wild. It was absolutely wild. And then I went and did it again, on the second time. And then I did, you know, six or seven other different shows after that. So,
0: would remote viewing would have been a skill that would be useful in something like that?
1: I think, again, yes, with the intuition, like, where do you go for safety, shelter, food? Where can I find water? You know, all these type of things were things that my teacher told me, my ninjutsu teacher told me, were parts of these ancient or traditional cultures, where they just knew. Cause I remember asking him, I was like, in one of his books, he writes, that he, as an American, went into Japan and he was training with these guys and they were running really late at night. And, you know, they had stopped unbeknownst to him and he continued running and he ended up in this waterway and he's sloshing around and they tell him to be quiet. And he's like, well, I didn't know the water was here because I can't see it. It's pitch black out here. And they said, oh, no, you don't see it. You smell it. And I was like, well, people actually smell water, da da da. You know, they can. And he was like, well, this is where these people lived. They had this heightened sense that we would all have if we all had to rely on these senses to find water and food. And that happened to me on day 7 of my journey. I was hearing things while I was out on Naked and Afraid. I was hearing things and I was like, what is happening? Am I going crazy? And I happened to look down and I saw this little beetle and its movements and what I was hearing were in tandem. They were together. They were unified. They were synced up. And I was like, I think I'm hearing that beetle moving right now. And that's wild, you know, and I didn't say much to anybody while I was there because I didn't want to be like I was crazy, but, that continued on. You know, when you lack food, water, and shelter, and your body is in pure survival mode, all your senses heighten. And so I think these things like remote viewing and all of the skills, all of the different capabilities that we have start to, you know, become very valuable when it comes down to our own survival.
0: So back to the Psy Games, where and when did they take place? You've had, obviously you've had one, you're talking about bringing back people for a year later. Talk about schedules and how people can find out more.
1: Yeah. So this year, actually, we're only a week away. So, this upcoming Friday is Psy Games number 2 in Charlotte, North Carolina. So July 31st through August 2nd. At the Westin Hotel in Charlotte. We're flying people in from all over the world. It's going to be an amazing event. Last year we did it in Virginia, but this year we're doing it in North Carolina, you know, to pay homage to the Ryan Institute and J.B. Ryan, who is a researcher at Duke University, who was really instrumental in bringing parapsychology into the world. And so that's why I wanted to definitely do it here. And I live in North Carolina. So, you know, I'm just outside of Fort Bragg. So, me being here, is also why I wanted to do it in North Carolina.
0: So, will people from the first one come back to this event?
1: Yeah. So we call them perceptualists. So we have perceptualists from the first event coming back. To compete in this one. Some of them are like defending their title, right? It's not really defense. We just have a lot of fun, but you know, they are, it's going to be a good time. And we have 5 disciplines that everyone, you know, that people have to do. So remote viewing is only one of the disciplines. We have remote viewing. We have dowsing, precognition, mindsight, the ability to see without your eyes, and psychokinesis, the ability to influence and move things with your mind. And so people will be competing in all of those categories. And we have 8 people competing in each category. So it's going to be fantastic. And we have judges and commentators and a host and a master of games. And I mean, it's wild. It's like a full on thing.
0: So, you know, maybe this should be a TV show. You should talk to those Naked and Afraid people.
1: I am waiting. I'm waiting for a network to decide, yes, we should do that. And, cause I think it would make for a great show. But then also for me personally, it's about the inspiration of it all. And, you know, one of the things I'm really happy about with the Psy Games this year is that we make space for youth, for kids, because I think, you know, they're the future. And I hear a lot of people talk about kids being the future or what we're going to do with the future. But then when you look around, many of the folks are like me, they're 50 or above and they're not, you know, 20 and below. And so then it's like, well, if we're talking about the future, why don't we provide a safe space for the future to come and explore And that's what we're doing at the Psy Games. We have the first kids panel. We have a 13-year-old who will be on that panel, a 9-year-old, and a 10 and a 12-year-old. And they'll all be talking about Psy experiences from their perspective and what they would like to see. And I think those type of things are the things that we really need to do if we want to see the world change and really embrace what we understand about consciousness. Because, and to take that even a step further, if we do have friends out there in the UAP world who are flying around, who have these capabilities, they're probably waiting for us to, you know, see our greater potentials be realized.
0: And graduate from high school, so we are all level, we could talk to them.
1: Basically. Yeah. And we haven't really been doing that. You know, it's been small pockets of us doing it behind closed doors or at smaller or organizations here and there. But this needs to be on a world scale. And that's where the Psy Games is headed. We want to be the Psychic Olympics. We want to be all over the world. Next year, we're doing it in the U.S. and in the U.K. And the following year, we're looking at either doing it in Mexico or Australia as our third location. So we're already growing to new places, to different countries. And that's what we want to do.
0: The idea of starting with kids, you know, start the training, the protocols, teach them to young people. I wonder if you spend your life, you start at an early age and spend your life developing the skills, that you become super remote viewer by the time you're an adult. You know, if it's something that gets better with practice and age, I imagine that's part of it.
1: Yeah, I think you win a prize for that one, because that's the truth. That's the reality of it. You know, I've been saying that, like, what would a world be like if we had young folks who weren't told that they were crazy or made to feel bad or shut down when they said they had an experience, but they were embraced and they were mentored and guided, in an ethical way towards that greater potential. We'd probably be looking at a more empathic society. One of the things I see when I teach kids at my martial arts school, psychokinesis, is once they realize that it's no longer lip service to you are connected to everything. It's not just an abstract idea. When they sit down and they actually make something move with their mind, it speaks very loudly to their inner spirit that you are connected to that thing. It's the only way that you could influence its movement is that you have to be connected to it in some way that isn't you just touching it. And that really strikes a person differently. It forms their mind differently, because now when you say things like, hey, man, what I'm doing to this person, I'm actually doing to me. Or when I hurt the world, I'm hurting myself. That makes a lot more sense when you've had this training or had that experience. So I see it as a way to make the world a better place by allowing us to recognize how futile it is to think that we're just these meat suits that are separate from one another. And we're just walking around hurting each other, you know, just because it's all about me, when in reality it's really we. And when I do hurt someone else, that does come back on me. And so it's best for me to not do that, you know. And this is coming from, you know, I'm a warrior, I'm a protector. So, you know, but I truly believe that, you know, I'd rather be a warrior and a gardener than a gardener in a war. So I have those skills, but ultimately I would love to just plant and see the flowers grow. You know, I don't want to have to use my warrior skill sets. So
0: of the five categories that you mentioned at the Psy Games, which one would be your best?
1: So I think the thing that I'm the best at is psychokinesis. I thought it and that's because I have this uncanny ability to manifest what it is that I intend to do in the world. And now I've seen that in the psychokinesis realm is my ability to move objects with my mind without touching them, without using my hands. And that's really great. Now, I love remote viewing and I love mindsight. Those are two that I really enjoy as well. But the one that I'm able to do, and I really, really, I enjoy even more so than that, those things is, psychokinesis. It's just something really magical about intending for something, an object to move, and then seeing it move, you know? It's just something wild about that for me. And it's very powerful. And it changes people's hearts and minds when they see it as well. I think all the modalities do. And a matter of fact, that's why I chose the five, because as I was going through my own journey, what I found was that if you had one, the other ones tend to manifest. So, if you have really quality psychokinesis skills, then when I start teaching you remote viewing or mindsight, they tend to manifest very easy. And so, because you're already kind of have the foundation laid. And so that's why I have those five modalities.
0: You're going to have to come out to Las Vegas. We'll see if PK works on slot machines. I'm kidding, sort of, but not entirely.
1: I think there's a guy named Joe Gallenberger. He wrote a book called Liquid Luck, and that's what he did. He actually would organize these trips to Las Vegas, and they would win a bunch of money. And they actually would have like certain deals with the casinos, like, hey, we're not trying to like steal all your money or anything. We'll pay at the bar, do whatever we have to do in order to make this right so that you guys don't feel slighted. And he would bring these groups out there, and they would play, and they would use these techniques to actually influence their gaming.
0: I know that Hal Puthoff had told me about an experiment they did, I think, in the silver market that proved it could work. But he also said there was sort of an unwritten rule, maybe from Ingo, that you shouldn't be using these abilities for something like that, to rig a lottery game or to predict a stock price or something like that. Is that true?
1: Yeah, I definitely concur with that. And I do think it was Ingo. I'm not 100% sure, but I remember when I tried to track down who said that. I think it did come back to Ingo as well. And that's that, you know, I'm glad that you said that. This is the key that we need to also be careful and mindful of. If we're talking about a world where everybody has psychic abilities and that they're actually able to perform them, then we also need to be having a strong conversation about what are the ethical implications of that.
0: Yeah.
1: You know, there's a whole bunch of people on YouTube right now who use their remote viewing to remote view like celebrities and all these, you know, and alien bases and all this stuff, right? And the downside to that is that they are giving permission to their followers to just remote view anyone at anywhere at any time, which isn't fair. It invades people's sovereignty. It's not a good use of agency. And if, you know, me coming from the background that I come from, if I was to ask a person, would they like me to set up cameras in their house and look at them without their permission, they would say no. Yeah. But yet they feel like it's okay if they do it in remote viewing. Wow. That is not okay. And it's something that really a good discussion we need to have.
0: Hakeem Isler is our guest. We're going to take a break. Come back if you want to call in and have a question for him about the Psy Games or any of his experiences. Dial us up. We'll be back.

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1: Ask the Beatles, one of their most beautiful songs, Here Comes the Sun. Maybe it's getting close to dawn wherever you live, and maybe we're on the edge of dawn of a new era of human potential. Hakeem Isler is talking about the ability to train and reveal untapped potential that may exist in all of us here through his Psy Games. We'll get to the phones and take a lot of callers are on the lines right now waiting to talk to our guest, and we'll get to as many as we can right after this on Coast to Coast AM.
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0: Hakeem, let me ask you this before we go to the phones. I was in Russia in the 90s and spent a lot of time with their remote viewing program, and there was a general in charge of it. He would recruit people that he'd meet in supermarkets and bring them into the program and train them and give them the protocols. And he agreed that everyone has a degree of talent in this, and some of them were incredibly talented. But he said that almost all of his remote viewers, psychics, would run into something out there in space, that what they called the space intellect or cosmic intellect, and it scared him. I know there's a story about Ingo Swann projecting himself, his consciousness, out into the universe and ran into some beings who really were mad that he was there. And then there's, of course, Joe McMonagle's famous story about remote viewing Mars and seeing beings in sort of suspended animation, a very sad story. I wonder if you've ever projected yourself like that and run into anything like that.
1: Yeah, so when I was at the Monroe Institute, I had that happen to me, and it was very unsettling, but it wasn't threatening. And so whatever this entity or thing that was communicating with me did several things to kind of help me understand what was going on, and it gave me like two or three validators. Like, it told me three things that weren't really related to anything that ended up being actual things and that I had no knowledge of, but was there. And then it told me two other things that were pretty powerful, that I don't know if will come to fruition, but maybe they will. But, you know, so yeah, to answer your question, yes, that has happened to me. And everyone that I've talked to that was in the remote viewing program, they have all had an encounter like that with something. And so, yeah, it's a thing.
0: That story, that McMonagle story about the Martians who were left behind and their planet yes. died kind of thing is a very sad, very sad story. Yeah.
1: Yeah. Well, hopefully people aren't talking about us like that in 2,000 years.
0: Yeah, I know what you mean. East of the Rockies, Stephen in Minnesota. Hi, Stephen. You're on with Hakeem Isler.
2: Yeah, thank you for the call. Just a quick comment. Back in the 90s, in the 2000s, I'm an accounting professor, a PhD. I would present on national papers to referee conferences, and there's nothing more boring than an auditing conference. So when my paper was Parapsychology Can Enhance the Auditing Process, my paper was always well attended because they thought maybe I was a wingnut or what was going on. Well, I had to explain remote viewing, and nobody even knew what that was. Well, my proposal was when people are doing auditing, of course, there's financial audits and that, but there's also auditing distant assets. And I said the auditor could use remote viewing for verifying distant assets around and then do that through remote viewing. And this was during the time when Patty Hearst and all of this stuff and Swan and all these people, but nobody knew anything about remote viewing. Anyway, my proposal was to use this, and they would have a position called a CPA, would be a certified psychic auditor. Well, I had this all set up, but I never presented this to a team to actually try this and make it work, because then I retired. But this reminded me, I thought it was a very good idea, but it never was. Can you ever submit this to a format, since I'm not a remote viewer, to follow this up? It would be a real asset for auditing.
1: Okay. Yeah.
0: Well, don't teach this to the IRS, I don't think. But what do you think, Hakeem?
1: I'm not familiar with what he's saying directly, because it sounds like he hasn't really finished his, you know, putting it together. But I support that. I mean, if you could go out there, there's a lot of people doing remote viewing now. So if you can, you know, take at least a skeleton of what you have and present it to somebody, and if it's, you know, I'm sure you'll find some interest there, and then you'll be able to follow through with that. You know, we need more of these, you know, unique ideas out there being explored to see, you know, what really can come of these things.
0: You know, the U.S. Army had a program and it ended, and then the CIA studied remote viewing for 20 years and it supposedly ended. They brought in independent auditors and said, you can't count on this. The results aren't dependable. And And of course, Hal has said many times, at least to me, that some of the best results are still classified. You can't release that information. Do you think that the program is canceled or just given a different name and stuffed somewhere else?
1: Yeah, I never really, you know, me being my background, I always thought it was a way to keep people from exploring it on their own on the mass scale, because the one thing that I learned from all my teachers in remote viewing was that they couldn't figure out a way to stop it. And so if you had a bunch of civilians doing this on a very high level, you know, they could get anywhere, you know, and that was, I think, the fear that the CIA and these other organizations at the time were thinking about. But since then, you know, there were, Skip Atwater has said on a show that, you know, he had told me personally, but then he said, and I had never told anybody, but he said it on a show as well, that there were more than one, just the Army remote viewing program. They had several others that he would know about because of his security clearances. And then Hal went on Joe Rogan and said that when, they shut down the program sometime, you know, not long after, he was approached about starting a program, opening up another program, but he was already into things he was doing. And he was like, no, I'm not going to do that. But he also confirmed that if they had him on the list, they probably had a short list of some other folks too that they went out and asked. So yeah. I'm pretty certain that it's still going on. It's such a low budget way to get to add to your repertoire of things that you're going to use to get intel. I don't see why you wouldn't use it. It's just one person in a room where, you know, you don't have to have millions and billions of dollars of satellite equipment. And remote viewing was never meant to be used by itself as just a single source of intel. No, we don't normally have those. We normally have like several different aspects of intel giving you intel on one target. And it's the culmination of all that information that gives you a percentage on how true what you know now about that target is. And so remote viewing was just meant to give you more data points on that particular target. And so, yeah, I definitely feel like that program didn't end.
0: Or yes, it's too valuable.
1: Maybe the Army program ended, but other programs were still going on.
0: We're going to Will in New York on the wild card line. Good morning, Will. You're on with Hakeem.
3: Hey, good morning, gentlemen. Terrific conversation. I especially appreciate Hakeem talking about the ethics of, you know, when not to, you know, invade someone's sovereignty or privacy. So I think that's a great message that not everyone puts out there. So I have two quick instances in my life that I want to ask if they sound like remote viewing to you or just some other, you know, modality or luck. One was when I was a teenager, I lost some concert tickets I bought. I just couldn't find them. And I was going out of my mind because it was back before, you know, digital stuff, and they were just printed and they were for friends of mine. And my dad, you know, tried to calm me down. He said, hey, I have this method that I do. He'd done different kinds of meditation. So it calmed my mind, and I just picture the item in my hand, and, you know, I concentrate on it, and then I let it go. And that's what he did. And then he found those tickets for me, within a couple hours. And the other thing is, I think it was in 2011, George Norrie had Ingo Swann on. I think it might have been the last time Ingo was on the show. And he had an exercise for all of us listeners saying, I'm in my office. This is Ingo speaking, in my office, and, I'm picking up an item off my desk. And let this be the exercise for you. And I just pictured him picking up a globe, like a small, like, you know, the kind of globe you'd have on your desk. And I'd never seen him or his, you know, picture of him or his office. But in my mind, I pictured that. And that was, in fact, what he was, what he was holding at his office. So I'm just curious what you think of those two examples. And thank you both for your conversation tonight. I really appreciate it.
0: Thanks, Will.
1: Yeah. So, thanks, Will. I think to answer your question, a lot of this stuff is still, you know, we're still figuring it out. But it comes down to two things. There's non-local awareness and local awareness. So remote viewing tends to be non-local awareness. So the story with you and Ingo, that seems like it was a awareness of something that was non-local to you. Hence Ingo's room and where Ingo was. So I would say that would be like more of a remote viewing style. And then there is local awareness. Now, local awareness, one of the conversations that is going on right now is this thing called MindSight, your ability to see things in a local area that you are not seeing with your direct eyes. So you see it, and then MindSight shows up in two different ways. One is intuitive MindSight, and the other one is real time. So I have a blindfold on, and I can see items in my room real time as though I could see it with my eyes, but it clearly isn't my eyes because I have this blindfold on, and we call that real time seeing. The other is I can't see it, but I just know what it is. I know it's a headphone or a cup or whatever the case may be. And that would be intuitive MindSight. That tends to be more local awareness. And so it sounds like what your dad was doing was local awareness. And then sitting between the two, remote viewing and MindSight, tends to be dowsing. And so dowsing can be done with dowsing rods or a pendulum, but it's also a thing called deviceless dowsing, meaning you're using your hand or some other sort of sense to find things that are local and non-local to you, which is again why it's in between the two, at least in the way that I format it. So I hope that answers your question.
0: Thank you, caller. First time caller line, Aaron in South Dakota. Welcome to Coast, Aaron. What's on your mind?
4: Thank you. Love the show and love the conversation. I've been interested in it my whole life. My dad was into biofeedback and stuff and said that he could like see inside his brain once years ago. And I've been into it ever since. And my question today, I guess, is it possible to remote view inside of a black hole, you know, beyond the event horizon or into the singularity or anywhere inside of it? And then one last thought to comment on, if you would, is it related to quantum entanglement, how entanglement's supposed to be able to communicate or whatever across any distance? Is that what remote viewing is like tapping into? And that's basically it, those two points.
1: Yeah, I think your questions are good questions, but to answer them as honestly as I can, I don't think we know. You know, people are still trying to figure this out. People call it different things throughout history. It's been called different things. People, it manifests in people in different ways. And so we're just doing the best that we can. And even in the remote viewing program, I mean, the whole program was like, you know, $20 million over the course of 20 years, you know, which is not a lot of money when you figure, you know, we spend $20 million on toilet tissue for like military bathrooms, you know, like it's not a lot. So we didn't do as much research on it as we should. And because we're still in more of a materialistic reductionistic society, especially in a lot of our science, there's not a lot of people really diving into it as a real field. And so it's starting to grow. And that's one of the missions, again, of the Psy Games, is to inspire more people to get into this and be excited about it and actually do the research. So, you know, can we theoretically, based on what we know, what people have been able to get information on, in their remote viewing? But another one of the things is that if you can't get feedback, you don't really know. And so since we don't have a lot of people hanging out in black holes, it would be tough to know that if I remote viewed inside a black hole, like what was actually happening in there. And so that would be a tough one, you know, to do.
0: Yeah, and if light can't escape, I don't know if thought waves can either. But I have heard entanglement used as one of the possible explanations for the physics of remote viewing.
1: I've heard it. I've heard that too. Yeah, and it could be. It could definitely well be that's the case. You know, but you know, to answer you, to say, to follow up with what you were saying, George, when they did a bunch of experiments to see what was happening with remote viewing. So they like sent people down in submarines and where there were no frequencies that can get through, and They shielded people in rooms, and still this thing worked. So, you know, it doesn't seem to operate on the same level as what we know about frequencies and, you know, and how these frequencies move. And it seems to be something even beyond that. So, you know, the verdict's still out.
0: Cygames coming up in a week. Is it a spectator sport? Is the public invited? I don't know how exciting it would be compared to like an NFL game for people watching remote viewers, but is there an audience?
1: Yeah, actually there is. So we have an audience there. This year we're looking at probably we'll have about 900 people or so.
0: Oh, wow.
1: And so it'll be a great show. And last year it was fantastic. It was like, it blew it out of the water. So yeah, it is. It is. And if people can't make it, we also have Psy Games Online. Psy is spelled P-S-I, not P-S-Y. P-S-I games online.com, where people can like play fun games that helps them develop these skills from the comfort of their own home. And they don't even have to come to the event. And if they do want to come to the event, then they can come to the event and be a part of like the big show. So the Psy Games itself is a conference and competition, but then we also have this online gaming portion for kids and adults who just want to play and learn how to develop their own skill sets. So yeah, and it spectator thing.
0: So if this is already looks like it's going to be a success, if you have the competition in five categories filled and 900 people coming, and you got plans to expand it and take it worldwide, how far can it go? What do you have in mind?
1: Yeah, so I'm glad you asked that. I think it goes, you know, when you think about the Olympics, that's what I think this is going to be. You know, I think we're going to have athletes, you know, mind athletes or psi athletes in these different categories who will be like super awesome at these things as we continue to develop. Again, it's going to start small. So our effects might be small at the beginning, but then as people keep pushing it and pushing it and pushing it and pushing it, we're going to start to develop to really big effects. And that's going to be more jaw dropping and awe inspiring. And I see it going everywhere. We're going to always do one in the U.S. and then we're going to have one in Manchester and Mexico and Australia. And what will happen is those countries will start to build and develop their own teams. We'll have training programs, which we have. I'll have a school that will be starting here to teach people and help people, guide people and get them ready for the Psy Games. We have a bunch of technology based around the Psy Games. I mean, this thing is really growing fast already.
0: Hakeem, it's great talking with you. Good luck at the Psy Games and in the future, and I hope we get to chat again sometime.
1: Yeah, absolutely. I look forward to talking to you again one day.
0: Thank you. Thanks also to our earlier guest, Diana Pasulka, and to my colleagues there at Coast, Michael Cosio and Donna Walker, Alec Fernandez, Gina Salvati, Dan Galati, Tom Danheiser, and of course, George Norrie. I'm George Knapp. I'll be back in a couple of weeks, everyone. Good night.

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5: From ABC News, I'm Sherry Preston. Gunfire ripping through a food festival in Seattle. 3 dead, 4 hurt, and police are still searching for a suspect. ABC's Jeff Pogula is there.
6: This happened during the Bite of Seattle Food Festival. Gunfire erupted shortly after 6 p.m., causing the crowd to scatter. Witnesses describe a chaotic scene.
7: We saw a few people going to a building, so we went in there, and we went like down the stairs, and we just hid in the garage.
6: A young child is among the wounded, Assistant Police Chief Tyrone Davis.
8: One of the 4 victims that was taken to the hospital was a toddler.
6: Detectives believe 2 people were shooting at each other. 1 suspect is in custody. Jeff Pogula, ABC News, Seattle.
5: Another night of quiet from the U.S. military as the White House puts a pause on attacks on Iran to let talks move forward. ABC's Karen Hua, however, says there are still worries about the war expanding.
9: Iran is now protesting after Ukraine attacked an Iranian ship in the Caspian Sea, claiming it was carrying drone and missile components. And in the Red Sea, global shipping traffic is slowing after Iran-backed Houthi rebels claimed attacks on Saudi oil facilities and tankers.
5: OpenAI head Sam Altman heading to Washington this week to push for approval of his company's most advanced AI model yet.
10: The system, capable of solving an 80-year-old math problem, could also take on complex tasks for businesses and the government. But that same ability to act more independently is also raising safety concerns. After OpenAI system was able to hack into another AI platform called Hugging Face during a security test. Hugging Face's CEO calls the hack unprecedented.
5: ABC's Sophie Flay. Parts of the country back in the summer sauna again.
11: The humidity added to the heat will bring those feels like temperatures up to 110 in Omaha, 112 out towards Des Moines. And then that's all going to fuel the possibility of severe weather threats.
5: ABC News meteorologist Leslie Lopez. 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
5: Wildfires burning in France have now forced a 250,000 people from their homes. The attack on a pride celebration in Germany's capital now being called an act of Islamic extremism. The suspect killed by police. Here's ABC's Britt Clenett in Berlin.
14: We know that he was arrested in Lebanon last year for trying to join Islamic State. That's according to prosecutors in Germany. So certainly this person has a history of criminal activity and links to those extreme groups.
5: More than a dozen young kids at a summer camp in New Jersey getting sick after eating drug-laced chocolate. ABC's Tony Yates.
15: Cynthia Cunningham rushing her 12-year-old daughter to the hospital after getting the call from the East Orange YMCA camp that her child was given drug-laced chocolate by another camper.
16: It was about 13 children. They, for lack of better words, they look like zombies. It was really sad.
15: Cunningham says her child stayed in the hospital until doctors determined that she was absolutely fine. But she questions why the YMCA was allowed to reopen one day later, with this all still being a very active investigation.
5: Officials say one camper shared the mushroom-infused chocolate with other kids. Back in court in Miami today, the Tate brothers, the influencers fighting extradition to the UK to face rape and human trafficking charges. Two chances at somebody growing lottery jackpots. Tonight's Powerball, $633 million. Tomorrow's Mega Millions, $800 million. Sherry Preston, ABC News.
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21: This is America in the Morning from Westwood One. Good morning, I'm John Trout. It's Monday, July 27th, 2026. Here's what's coming up on America in the Morning.
22: The Trump administration halts military strikes against Iran over the weekend.
23: The president has all options on the table.
22: I'm John Stolness in Washington.
24: A condition President Trump has added to his nuclear deal with the Saudis catches attention worldwide. I'm Clayton Neville.
25: In Maine, Democrats picked someone to replace Graham Plattner, who won the Democratic primary in June.
26: We have a party to unite!
25: I'm Julie Walker.
27: An outbreak of a diarrhea-causing parasite is linked to four more states.
28: Because of the lettuce.
27: Ed Donahue, Washington.
29: The Okefenokee Swamp in Georgia is among several sites added to the World Heritage List. I'm Donna Water.
21: Two people killed at a Seattle food festival. And Monday business headlines. All ahead on America in the Morning. It's 7 after. After nearly 2 weeks of renewed intense bombing, President Trump over the weekend put military operations against Iran on hold, but still no talks are scheduled. John Stolness has the latest from Washington.
22: Renewed fighting between the U.S. and Iran took a break for a second straight night last night. The president said he's giving talks with Iran some space. The New York Times reports President Trump postponed plans to increase the severity of the attacks on Iran out of fear it would drain the Pentagon's stockpile of weapons. Multiple news outlets have reported the Defense Department is worried about a reduction in munitions. On NBC's Meet the Press, however, U.S. Ambassador to the United Nations Mike Waltz says those reports are erroneous.
0: The U.S. military, and I've verified this every which way, has everything that it needs to conduct this campaign as effectively as it needs to be. And I have to tell you, the people that are leaking this nonsense deserve to be in jail.
22: Waltz noted Iran should be the ones concerned about a reduction in munitions.
0: That has far less than what they started with, not only in their industrial base, but what they have on hand.
22: The break in hostilities ends 2 weeks of fighting as the Memorandum of Understanding in June fell apart. Waltz was asked how much longer the U.S. will continue their military campaign against Iran.
0: Oh, I'm not going to put some kind of timeline on it. President has all options on the table, and he is exercising both diplomatic, economic, and military to achieve a very clear strategic aim. And that's what's different. The wars of my generation, we had policy drift. Here, the president is very focused.
22: The Strait of Hormuz remains effectively closed by Iran, although mediators from Oman, a country that also borders the strait, visited Tehran over the weekend to discuss a way forward. Oil fell over 5% on Sunday with the pause in fighting. It comes as Iranian-backed Houthi rebels in Yemen continue to blockade ships from Saudi Arabia from traversing a key section of the Red Sea. A new CBS YouGov poll out Sunday finds nearly 8 in 10 Americans say the Iran war has been harder than the Trump administration expected. Republican Senator John Kennedy tells CBS's Face of the Nation the president needs to do a better job with messaging.
1: He grows anxious when he has an unexpressed thought. He's not always disciplined in his messaging.
22: Israeli Prime Minister Benjamin Netanyahu is set to meet with President Trump at the White House on Tuesday. He'll be in the nation's capital to attend the memorial service for Republican Senator Lindsey Graham. John Stolness, Washington.
21: World leaders and U.S. lawmakers are reacting to President Trump's new condition regarding Israel to the recently signed U.S.-Saudi Arabian civil nuclear

0: nuclear energy deal. Correspondent Clayton Neville takes a closer look.
1: The deal with Saudi Arabia would allow the Saudis to start a civilian nuclear program. President Trump's been criticized at home and abroad for the deal, but while appearing on Fox News Sunday, UN Ambassador Mike Waltz defended the deal.
2: Would they rather countries buy Chinese-made nuclear power plants or Russian-made nuclear power plants, like countries have been doing for decades?
1: Critics are concerned that Saudi Arabia could eventually build a nuclear weapon. The president claimed that the deal does not allow that country to enrich uranium. Republican Senator John Kennedy told CBS's Face the Nation he's not in support of the deal right now.
3: It's just not good timing. I think someday it might be. I don't think it's going to happen anyway because the president's conditioned it on Saudi Arabia recognizing Israel, and they're not going to do that.
1: That's the president's recently added condition. The deal will only be approved if Saudi Arabia normalizes relations with Israel by joining the Abraham Accords.
4: It's complete whiplash for the Saudis.
1: Democrat Senator Chris Van Hollen was on ABC's This Week and said the Saudis have long said
4: that they will normalize relations with Israel when we're on a clear and clear path toward developing a Palestinian state living side by side, security for both Palestinians and Israelis. That has been the Saudi position, and so what the Trump administration did was a bait and switch scheme.
1: Israeli Prime Minister Benjamin Netanyahu told Fox News that he backs President Trump's condition.
5: Can we have this? Yes, I think it's possible.
1: The White House has confirmed the condition is now part of the deal, but final approval is pending. The administration continues talks with Saudi counterparts, and there's no indication right now whether the Saudis are considering joining the Abraham Accords. I'm Clayton Neville.
0: 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It's 12 after. When we return on America in the Morning, the CDC with an update on the Cyclospora outbreak. What you need to know to keep your family safe. After these messages.
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0: 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AccuWeather.com meteorologist Matt Rindy reminds us it will be oppressive for many across the nation today.
1: There will be scorching heat to start out the week in a good portion of the central U.S. from north and south Dakota into southern Minnesota, and then continuing southward through Nebraska into Iowa, Kansas, Missouri, Oklahoma, Arkansas, and Texas. These areas will climb easily into the 90s with 100s in many areas, even 110 in parts of western Kansas and Oklahoma. Some records are likely to be broken. These areas are about 5 to 15 degrees above the historical average. On the edge of that heat, a storm will be moving through northern Minnesota, and that will lead to some showers and thunderstorms to start the day in the Arrowhead, and then continue into the upper peninsula of Michigan and continuing southward through Wisconsin into lower Michigan, as well as northeast Illinois and Indiana and Ohio. These storms will have the potential to produce damaging winds, hail, flooding, downpours, and even a tornado. There can be additional showers and thunderstorms farther to the south and east through New York and Pennsylvania, as well as New Jersey, into Kentucky, West Virginia, and Virginia. And then another round of storms can form this afternoon into southern Alabama, southern Georgia, Florida, and along the coast in North and South Carolina. There could be additional showers and thunderstorms through the Four Corners region in Arizona, New Mexico, into Utah and Colorado. Some heavier storms will develop in parts of northeast Colorado into Wyoming, and this will shift eastward into western Nebraska as well as western South Dakota, providing some relief to that aforementioned heat. That's the weather across America. Garden City, Kansas will have a hot day with sunshine at a record-tying high of 108. Cleveland, Ohio will have variable clouds and some afternoon thunderstorms at a high of 87. That's the nation's weather. I'm AccuWeather.com meteorologist Matt Rindy.
0: 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Following the withdrawal of controversial candidate Graham Plattner, Maine Democrats over the weekend have united around a logger to run for the United States Senate and take on incumbent Senator Susan Collins. With the leadership of the Senate at stake, correspondent Julie Walker reports.
2: In Maine, Democrats picked someone to replace Graham Plattner, who won the Democratic primary in June, but withdrew from the race earlier this month, following an allegation of sexual assault that he denies. Former state lawmaker and logger Troy Jackson secures the Democratic nomination for U.S. Senate in Maine.
3: We have a party to unite, we have a movement to build, and we have a senator to defeat. And together, we are going to win!
2: He faces longtime GOP Senator Susan Collins in November in a race that could decide which party controls the Senate. Jackson became the nominee Saturday during a gathering of Democratic delegates.
3: I know many of you poured your hearts into building this movement way before I ever entered this race. But the hope that you built never belonged to any one campaign.
2: Plattner's exit made Democrats quickly come up with a never-before-used process to choose a new nominee. I'm Julie Walker.
0: The Centers for Disease Control and Prevention is expanding their investigation on the latest outbreak of cyclospora. Following details, correspondent Ed Donahue.
4: An outbreak of a diarrhea-causing parasite is linked to four more states. The CDC now says the outbreak of cyclospora, first linked to shredded lettuce served at Taco Bell's, now includes Illinois, Kansas, Oklahoma, and Pennsylvania. The FDA says the lettuce was traced to Taylor Farms. It was recalling iceberg lettuce grown in central Mexico. President Trump was asked about the outbreak.
5: We're going to put a major tariff on Texas, on Mexico, because of the lettuce.
4: The government says the number of cases linked to the lettuce is now around 2,000. At least 98 people had to go to the hospital. No one has died. Cases were also reported in Indiana, Kentucky, Michigan, Ohio, and West Virginia. Ed Donahue, Washington.
0: 19 after. Gas prices rise across the country. A check of Monday business headlines next when America in the Morning continues after these messages.
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0: Welcome back. You're with America in the Morning. According to Fox Business News, United Airlines reportedly approached Delta last year about a potential merger that would have combined the two largest U.S. air carriers. According to the Wall Street Journal, a merger between United and Delta would have had sweeping implications for the airline industry and likely faced scrutiny from federal antitrust regulators and state attorneys general. Last month, United Airlines CEO Scott Kirby told Reuters that United remained open to buying airport slots, gates, and other assets, but said a major consolidation deal was unlikely. Wall Street will have a lot to digest this week as the price of oil is hovering near $100 a barrel and the nationwide average of a gallon of regular gasoline is above $4.10. That's 21 cents higher than a month ago. Tariffs also weighed on stocks last week, and President Trump is raising a new threat of higher tariffs today against the European Union after they fined Google nearly $1 billion over what it called non-compliance with the EU's Digital Markets Act. Seth Soutell has the latest from Wall Street.
11: I'm Seth Soutell, and this is the week ahead on Wall Street. Markets will be hearing from the Federal Reserve this week. The question is, how long can the Fed wait before raising interest rates? The Fed is holding just its second policy meeting under Chair Kevin Warsh, who has promised to be tough on inflation. In order to fulfill that promise, the Fed could come under pressure to raise interest rates sometime soon, perhaps as early as its September meeting. The Fed left rates unchanged at its last meeting in June, and is expected to do the same when its next meeting ends on Wednesday. The last time the Fed raised rates was back in 2023. Higher rates mean higher borrowing costs across the board for households and businesses. While higher rates help keep inflation under control, they do so by acting as a brake on the economy. Seth Soutell, New York.
0: According to the Wall Street Journal, NVIDIA is in talks to provide a roughly $250 billion backstop for OpenAI as part of a massive data center project, one of the most ambitious financial transactions yet in America's artificial intelligence boom. The guarantees from NVIDIA would help the ChatGPT maker lease a 10-gigawatt project that SoftBank's energy subsidiary is developing in southern Ohio. The project, expected to cost more than $500 billion, including the chips that would go inside the data centers. It would be the largest data center project to date. It's 24 after. When we return on America in the Morning, gunfire erupts, chaos in Seattle, after these messages.
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0: It's 26 after. America in the Morning continues. Chaos in Seattle after gunfire erupted at a popular food festival at a park near the Space Needle on Sunday afternoon. Police in Seattle report at least two people were killed, five others wounded. A barrage of gunshots could be heard around 6 p.m. at Seattle Center, which was hosting thousands of people for the Bite of Seattle Food Fest over the weekend. Witnesses reported hearing sounds like firecrackers and people fleeing the area, including diving for cover. One of those shot included a two-year-old boy. The Seattle Fire Department said in a statement, two people were pronounced dead at the scene of the shooting after life-saving efforts were unsuccessful. The department said it treated five others. The FBI announced it is joining the investigation. Shifting gears, a famously named Georgia swamp has been added to the list of UNESCO World Heritage Sites. Correspondent Donna Warder reports.
1: The Okefenokee Swamp in Georgia is among several sites added to the World Heritage List at a UN committee meeting in South Korea Saturday. Kim Bednarik, executive director of Okefenokee Swamp Park, was there for the honors.
2: We accept this inscription not as a finish line, but as a commitment to keep the Okefenokee wild, resilient, and thriving for generations to come.
1: The Okefenokee is regarded as one of the world's largest freshwater ecosystems and is largely undisturbed. UNESCO says it's a globally significant natural habitat and a valuable source of information on long-term environmental change. Some locals have opposed the listing, fearing it would increase UN involvement in managing the site. I'm Donna Warder.
0: America in the Morning for Monday, July 27th, 2026 is produced by Jeff McKay. I'm John Trout. This is Westwood One.
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6: This is America in the Morning from Westwood One. Coming up this half hour,
7: Jewish leaders are urging the mayor of New York City to do more to combat anti-Semitism. I'm Sue Aller.
8: Marco Rubio says the U.S. remains ready to help end Russia's war in Ukraine. Sagar Meghani at the White House.
9: The excitement of traveling overseas can become a real drag if jet lag hits on the way there and back. I'm Donna Warder.
10: The feds now looking into a man seen on video kicking a sea lion in San Diego. I'm Clayton Neville.
11: Ford is recalling nearly 566,000 Broncos. Marcela Sanchez, Washington.
12: 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I'm the new old tech guy, Chuck Palm.
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0: America in the Morning continues, beginning in the West. AccuWeather.com meteorologist Matt Rindy has the forecast.
1: In the West, we are going to have largely dry weather with plenty of sunshine. However, there will be a lot of smoke from wildfires in the Northwest from interior portions of Oregon and Washington spreading into Idaho and Montana. And afternoon temperatures will be mostly in the 80s and 90s, though 100s as usual in the South. Farther inland, there could be additional showers and thunderstorms through the Four Corners states from Arizona and New Mexico into Utah and Colorado. Some heavier storms will envelop parts of northeast Colorado into Wyoming and then eastward into western Nebraska and western South Dakota. That will provide some relief from the heat in those areas. And that heat will envelop a good portion of the central U.S. from north and South Dakota into southern Minnesota and then continuing southward through Nebraska into Iowa, Kansas, Missouri, Oklahoma, Arkansas, and even Texas. And these areas will easily climb into the 90s with 100s in many areas, even 110 in parts of western Kansas and Oklahoma. Some like records are likely to be broken, and these areas are going to be 5 to 15 degrees above average. On the edge of that heat, we'll have a storm moving through the northern Minnesota, and that will lead to some showers and thunderstorms to start the day in the Arrowhead, and then continue into the upper peninsula of Michigan, and then southward through Wisconsin into lower Michigan, as well as northeast Illinois, Indiana, and Ohio. These storms will have the potential for damaging winds, hail, flooding downpours, and even a tornado. There could be additional showers and thunderstorms farther to the south and east through New York, Pennsylvania, and New Jersey, as well as Kentucky, West Virginia, and Virginia. And a few heavier storms will start the day in parts of Alabama into Georgia before diminishing later this morning, and then look for another round to develop later in the afternoon. That's the nation's weather. I'm AccuWeather.com meteorologist Matt Rindy.
0: 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The suspect in the stabbing of two men in New York City will face a hate crimes charge, but Jewish leaders are demanding Mayor Zohran Mamdani tone down the rhetoric, claiming he has led to increased acts of violence against Jews. From New York, Sue Aller reports.
2: New reaction is pouring in after two stabbings on Manhattan's Upper West Side that police are calling hate crimes. Investigators say 51-year-old Raul Morales stabbed a Jewish man and an Asian man Thursday yelling, Allah Akbar. Only the attack on the Jewish victim has been charged as a hate crime. Both victims are expected to survive. Jewish leaders are demanding Mayor Zohran Mamdani tone down his rhetoric towards Israel, pointing to his recent comments calling Prime Minister Benjamin Netanyahu a war criminal. And some are calling for increased security. They also noted he stayed silent for hours after the attacks, only speaking up once pressed by reporters. Netanyahu responded directly in a Fox News interview.
3: He's fomenting hate. He's supposed to be the mayor of all New Yorkers, but he's trying to turn one group against the other.
2: He also said,
3: I speak to Jewish Americans in New York, and they're afraid right now.
2: The controversy escalated further when WABC radio host Sid Rosenberg appeared on Fox and Friends and called Mamdani a terrorist.
4: You don't want to say it, I'll say it. He's a terrorist. He's a jihadist. He hates the Jewish people. He hates America. His ideologies are in line with the terrorists.
2: Fox News apologized twice for the remarks. Rosenberg says he stands by them. Mamdani condemned the attack, saying New York has no tolerance for hatred of any kind and that anyone responsible will be held fully accountable. In New York, I'm Sue Aller.
0: The war between Russia and Ukraine has now stretched on for the past 4.5 years with no end in sight, and both sides trading drone attacks, with Moscow sending missiles into Kyiv. Washington correspondent Sagar Magani reports Secretary of State Marco Rubio says some fresh thinking will be needed as the U.S. attempts to end the conflict.
5: Secretary of State Marco Rubio says the U.S. remains ready to help end Russia's war in Ukraine, but acknowledges there's no fast path to a deal.
6: You think we settled the war in Ukraine in our 30 minutes in there here in Asia? That's not the way it works. Look, we had a good conversation, a frank conversation. I'm not going to tell you what we talked about because these diplomacy doesn't work well when you run to the microphones afterwards. Suffice it to say, I'll tell you what I told you yesterday. The United States, the president's been clear that we want, if we can, we are prepared to play a constructive role in bringing about an end to a senseless war. And we're ready to do that. And we, of course, expressed that. And we've expressed it in other means. So we talked about other things as well, though.
5: Rubio says American-mediated talks so far have been unsuccessful, or at least unfruitful. And while the U.S. is not giving up,
6: when peace comes, it'll be because of some new idea and some new concepts. And we're prepared to offer some of those in the right setting and forum. If the opportunity presents itself and the conditions are right, we're prepared to play that role in a positive way.
5: The trick is making them acceptable to both sides. Rubio was in Manila for an annual diplomatic gathering where he met with his Russian counterpart, who says Moscow's ready for a political and diplomatic end to the war. Ukraine's leader says his priority is on getting back to negotiations. Ukraine is shaking up its military leadership as the Russia war continues after nearly 4.5 years. Kyiv's army has made significant progress this year, but under public pressure, President Volodymyr Zelensky has fired his top general, who was in a rift with the defense minister. Both men have now lost their jobs. Kremlin spokesman Dmitry Peskov says the changes show Ukraine's trembling within, and they won't change the front line. There's no sign either side is closer to a peace deal. Sagar Meghani at the White House.
0: With the peak travel season of the summer underway and some considering a long plane flight, jet lag could be an issue. Correspondent Donna Warder looks at how to minimize what can become a very disorienting condition that can happen whether you're flying from the U.S. to Asia or Europe or even across the nation.
7: The excitement of traveling overseas can become a real drag if jet lag hits on the way there and back. Experts say you can minimize its effects not just by adjusting your sleep schedule, but by what you eat and drink and when. Professor Joanne Slavin is with the Department of Food Science and Nutrition at the University of Minnesota, Twin Cities. She says the body is dying to be on a regular schedule.
8: But in jet lag, if you go to Europe, let's say, and you're 8 hours off, all of a sudden you lose 8 hours going. And then when you come back, you gain 8 hours, which your body is, you know, things that help you, light and things and eating can help you, but it's a huge adjustment.
7: Slavin says jet lag can cause digestive problems such as bloating, constipation, or diarrhea. Tara Schmidt, registered dietitian at Mayo Clinic, says make yourself eat, even if it would normally be your bedtime, but it's breakfast time at your destination.
9: Even though it might not feel like your regular breakfast time or lunchtime, try to do something to start to align your meals with that new time zone so that your body can start to align its kind of hunger cues with, all right, I woke up a few hours ago, it's time to eat something.
7: Schmidt says to avoid stomach aches, keep meals small just before and during travel, and later in the trip you can ease into eating a fuller meal. Schmidt says also consuming alcohol will likely mess with your sleep, and use caffeine strategically. It's fine to have a cup of coffee or tea in the morning if that's what you normally do, but avoid caffeine later in the day because it could keep you up. And be aware that both caffeine and alcohol can make you more dehydrated. And Dr. Slavin says when you return home,
8: try to get immediately back on your normal schedule as quickly as you can, and expect, you know, you're 8 hours off. So there'll be a time where it's like, oh, I don't know if I can take this. The sooner you get back to it for all of your habits, the better off you're going to be.
7: I'm Donna Warder.
0: 16 till. When we return on America in the Morning, Ford Motors recall and why that new laptop is about to cost you more. We're back after these messages.
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0: It's 14 till. Welcome back. You're with America in the Morning. It's happened again in California. Federal investigators are looking into a video that seemingly shows a man kicking a sea lion at a beach in San Diego. Correspondent Clayton Neville reports.
1: The Marine Mammal Protection Act allows for thousands of dollars in fines and potential jail time for anyone who harasses, injures, or kills wild marine mammals. That includes dolphins, porpoises, whales, seals, sea lions, and manatees. Dark and somewhat grainy video recently surfaced online showing a man at La Jolla Cove kicking at a sea lion, seemingly making contact with it. Harassing the sea lions more common than many beachgoers realize.
2: The buck really stops with NOAA, and they don't have the staff. And so what they need to do is authorize the city to interact when they cannot.
1: Robin Davids with the local Seal Society in La Jolla and told CBS 8 News in San Diego that the National Oceanic and Atmospheric Administration, NOAA, is now investigating the case, but they only have 4 investigators statewide.
2: And also authorize the state so that rangers, lifeguards, and police can write tickets for harassment of the sea lion.
1: PETA put out a statement saying assault is assault, no matter the species. I'm Clayton Neville.
0: Over the weekend, a federal appeals court ruled against the Trump administration's efforts to implement stricter mail-in voting rules before midterm elections in the coming months. The first U.S. District Court of Appeals declined to lift a lower court injunction from June that ruled parts of President Trump's order was unconstitutional. The court's ruling said that the president had no authority to have the DHS compile mail-in voter data, and the Postal Service had no authority to follow the orders about mail-in voting. The DOJ says they may ask the U.S. Supreme Court to intervene. America in the Morning continues. Carmaker Ford is facing an urgent recall. Correspondent Marcela Sanchez has details.
3: Ford is recalling nearly 566,000 Broncos and Bronco Raptors from model years 2021 through 2026. The automaker estimates that around 1% of the vehicles have insufficient protection on the wiring harness in the engine compartment, which can expose wires and short circuit, increasing the risk of fire. To fix the problem, dealerships will install new covers over the wiring free of charge. Ford says it's not aware of any reports of accidents or injuries related to the issue. Marcela Sanchez, Washington.
0: German authorities report that they shot and killed the suspect in this weekend's deadly car ramming attack during the Berlin Pride Festival after he allegedly charged at officers with a knife while they tried to arrest him Sunday. Berlin police accused the suspect of driving a vehicle into a crowd and attacking people with a bladed weapon near famed Brandenburg Gate Saturday night, killing a woman and injuring 29 others. Police had identified the suspect as a 21-year-old, a German citizen of Lebanese background, known to police after committing crimes in the past, and whom officials describe as a radicalized member of Islamist circles in Berlin. Shifting gears, Qualcomm has just told customers its chip prices are going up by double digits this fall, and your next phone or laptop is about to cost more because of it. The new old tech guy, Chuck Palm, has that.
4: Back in June, I mentioned that AI was eating the world's memory chips, and your next phone or laptop was going to cost more because of it. This week, Qualcomm just verified it. Qualcomm's Snapdragon chips power most Android phones, plus a growing lineup of Windows laptops. They announced on Friday they're raising prices by a percentage in the double digits on their entire product line. The hike hits anything shipped after this September 1st. Why now? Ramageddon has struck. Qualcomm says it's exhausted its ability to absorb the rising costs from their own suppliers. And those costs are already driven higher by the AI data center build frenzy that's sweeping the nation and has already jacked the DRAM prices 80% this year alone. They tried finding cheaper parts elsewhere, but they couldn't. This isn't just a phone problem. Snapdragon chips are in flagship Androids, budget Androids, tablets, smartwatches, even Copilot Plus laptops. When Qualcomm costs go up, that bill gets passed straight to you at checkout. I wasn't kidding last month when I said buy a new phone now because later it will cost double. If you're due for an upgrade, September 1st is your deadline. Just remember, that coincides with this year's holiday shopping season. Follow the new old tech guy on X, at Chuck Palm.
0: 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Your money, your move. Here's Robert Workman.
5: Baseball Sunday, the Mets got three-run homers from Tyrone Taylor and Marcus Semien as they rammed the first-place Dodgers 8-3 and avoided a season sweep. Braves pulled a Houdini act to get past the Orioles 3-2 in 11 innings. Atlanta blew a late 2-0 lead, then somehow escaped a bases-loaded, no-out jam in the 10th before Austin Riley doubled in the go-ahead run. Jacob Mizrowski struck out the first seven batters he faced and 12 of the first 13 as the Brewers rolled over the Rockies 11-2. 66 of his 83 pitches were clocked at 100 miles an hour or better. That breaks his own record for triple digits in a game. Drew Rasmussen and the Raspberries allowed just one hit as the Rays shut out the Guardians 1-0. White Sox waylaid the Astros 12-3. Munetaka Murakami feasted on two taters and six ribs. His manager, Will Venable.
6: That was great. You know, he's been having good at-bats. I feel like he's been getting closer and closer to tapping into some of that slug. Obviously, he did today, which was great to see.
5: Padres got back to 500 with a 5-3 win over the Marlins. That's a dozen losses in a row for Miami, a new franchise record. Ryan O'Hearn hit a grand slam on his birthday, and the Pirates held off the Cubs. Wins for the Mariners, Phillies, Red Sox, Nationals, Angels, Twins, Royals, and Reds. In Cooperstown, new plaques for Carlos Beltran as a Met, Andrew Jones, the longtime Brave, and Jeff Kent in a Giants cap at the induction ceremonies. Jones is the first native of Curaçao, so honored. And a reminder, this year's trade deadline is just 1 week away, August 3rd. That's Monday Sports.
0: Thank you, sir. It's 7 till... Hollywood's Comic Con, when America in the Morning continues after these messages.
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11: 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Actor Jerry Van Dyke was born on this day, and Bugs Bunny made his cartoon debut today in 1940. Faithful Almanac readers will be familiar with this phase. Cornscadius Air is everywhere. For centuries, it's appeared on our July calendar pages. You won't find the word Cornscadius in the dictionary, but most of us know by intuition the hot and damp conditions that are ideal for growing corn. 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The silk will have turned brown, the ears will be plump and full, and the top of the ear should be rounded, not pointy. Piercing a kernel should produce a milky liquid, not clear. 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

0: It's 5 till America in the Morning continues. A major merger between two of Hollywood's giants is now officially on hold as legal and state scrutiny clouds the proposed alliance. We get the latest from correspondent Ed Donahue.
1: Skydance-owned Paramount agreed to delay closing its $81 billion buyout of Warner Brothers Discovery well into next year. 12 states led by California have gone to court to try to block the deal. In a filing, Paramount said it wouldn't close the merger until the court ruling on the merits of the lawsuit or on June 1st of next year. The states argue the merger would extinguish competition in Hollywood and lead to fewer choices for consumers. Paramount says this is the fastest and clearest way to prove the merger with Warner Brothers Discovery is good for competition and the wider industry. I'm Ed Donahue.
0: A social media influencer allegedly killed by her estranged husband less than 2 weeks after she posted on TikTok accusing him of pedophilia. Sarah Gilson was shot in Oklahoma allegedly by husband Jeremiah Duffy, who went by Sean Duffy on social media, according to police. She was 43. The 48-year-old Duffy then turned the gun on himself. Investigators say Duffy, who coached a traveling competitive basketball team, was being investigated for allegedly inappropriately touching a juvenile player. Gilson was under an order of protection from Duffy when the deadly encounter occurred. Hollywood went south to San Diego for the annual Comic-Con to promote upcoming films and TV shows. Entertainment reporter Kevin Carr has more.
2: Comic-Con International, the largest pop culture event in the world, took place this weekend in San Diego. Marvel Studios was there to throw its weight behind the upcoming Avengers Doomsday.
3: We're going to need a miracle.
2: However, they also had some major announcements, including Ryan Gosling headlining a new Ghost Rider movie and Ryan Coogler announcing the new Black Panther.
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9: What makes you so special?
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0: That's our show for today, Monday, July 27th, 2026. America in the Morning is produced by Jeff McKay. I'm John Trout. This is Westwood One.
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15: From ABC News, I'm Sherry Preston.
9: One person under arrest, more suspects at large after gunfire erupted at a crowded food festival in downtown Seattle Sunday. Three people were killed, four were hurt, including a toddler. It happened beneath the city's famous Space Needle. Brian Baker was nearby.
12: I was about to grab me a boba from the boba stand. I heard about, I'd say, close to 12. Sounded a little bit like firecrackers at first. Took like, I'd say, a half a second pause, and I heard a lot more. I realized it was semi-automatic, probably it sounded like a switch.
9: Seattle Mayor Katie Wilson calling it a horrific act of violence. The 21-year-old suspect wanted for a vehicle ramming and machete attack at a Berlin Pride parade over the weekend is dead. He was killed in a confrontation with officers on Sunday. ABC's Britt Clennett.
15: The German authorities say that all signs point towards this being an Islamist extremism attack. And when identifying the suspect as 21-year-old Abdul B, they said he did have ties to Islamic State groups.
9: Israeli Prime Minister Benjamin Netanyahu heads to Washington this week for meetings with President Trump, the visit coming amid a relatively quiet period in the fighting between the U.S. and Iran. French President Emmanuel Macron has called a crisis meeting today following monster, uncontrollable wildfires that have forced more than 250,000 people to flee their homes in the Bordeaux region.
16: Authorities going door to door telling residents to get out.
17: It escalated pretty quickly.
16: Americans Brendan and Tammy Hutchinson, who live there year round,
18: could see the wind shift and it really got thick. Smoke, and it was real, a lot of ash falling out of the sky.
16: Thousands ordered to get out and telling tourists to stay away.
9: ABC's Marcus Moore at the Foreign Desk. Spain also declaring its first ever national emergency due to fires there. Another heat dome expected to settle over the central part of this country. Humidity and temperature could make it feel like 110 degrees in Omaha today. 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
9: Philadelphia police confirming that an off-duty officer was involved in a homicide over the weekend. ABC's Elizabeth Worthington is there.
20: The department says the Internal Affairs Bureau is conducting an administrative investigation, but directed questions about the shooting to state police. Now, authorities have not said anything about how the victim and the suspect knew each other or whether they were related. We're told the charges are pending by the Northampton County District Attorney's Office. They have not been filed just yet. Philadelphia police confirmed the suspect is 25-year-old officer Kenroy Cummings, who was off-duty at the time of the incident.
9: OpenAI chief Sam Altman heading to the White House this week to seek approval for the company's most powerful generative AI model yet. Here's ABC's Sophie Flay.
21: For decades, Hollywood has imagined the possibility of artificial intelligence becoming too powerful for humans to control.
22: Skynet has become self-aware.
21: Now, Altman is taking that debate to Washington, meeting with the Trump administration this week to showcase OpenAI's most powerful model yet and to push for its approval. The system, capable of solving an 80-year-old math problem, could also take on complex tasks for businesses and the government. But that same ability to act more independently is also raising safety concerns.
9: Among them, the OpenAI system that was able to hack into another AI platform on its own during a recent security test. After first exploring the possibility of a merger with American Airlines, Wall Street Journal says United is now asking Delta to look into the idea of becoming one airline. I'm Sherry Preston. ABC News.
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1: 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Democrats have selected South Carolina to hold the first presidential nominating contest in 2028. The decision Friday most likely cements a Democratic primary calendar that moves away from Iowa and New Hampshire in favor of more racially diverse states. The Democratic National Committee's Rules and Bylaws Committee weighed competing bids led by South Carolina and Nevada for the first spot. The choice will need to be approved by the full Democratic National Committee, which is scheduled to meet next month. Nevada is expected to follow South Carolina, with New Hampshire, New Mexico, Michigan, and Virginia rounding out the early state calendar before Super Tuesday. On Friday, New Hampshire Democrats would not commit to following the new calendar, where State Party Chair Ray Buckley said, quote, "This committee's vote does not change the realities governing New Hampshire's primary, which are beyond control of both this committee and our state party." Former WMUR political director Scott Spradling with the Spradling Group will join Dan Mitchell this morning at 8:10 on WKBK. Senator Maggie Hassan will open your open mic program at 9 o'clock this morning. Of the more than two dozen police agencies in New Hampshire that have agreements with ICE or Immigration Customs Enforcement, Troy's Police Department has been among the most active. The Sentinel reports 15 of 51 arrests under ICE agreements through March 10th have been made in Chester County, where the Troy Police Department is the only agency with an ICE agreement. These figures agree with information provided by Troy Police Chief David Ellis, who said late last year that his department had made a dozen immigration arrests. He provided arrest reports this week to the Sentinel, showing that this arrest total has now grown to nearly 30. Road construction continues all over Keene this week, including downtown. Details at the bottom of the hour and online at KeeneNH.gov. Business news and sports are next. 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
1: Stocks drifted on Wall Street Friday. Oil prices fell for the first time in a week, even as heavy fighting in the Middle East again threatened to slow the global flow of oil. They're not fighting right now. Treasury yields moved lower in the bond market. On Friday, the S&P 500 gained 4 points. It'll open at 7,412. The Dow Jones Industrial Average climbed 236 points. It begins trading this Monday morning at 51,947. The Nasdaq fell 162 points. It opens at 24,976.
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1: Start the trade. The Red Sox have acquired infielder Curtis Meade from the Washington Nationals for left-hander Connelly Early. Both teams are in the mix for a wild card in their respective leagues. Meade has 17 home runs, 48 RBIs this season. He's a righty. He's a good addition. Early, 7-5, will miss him. He's got a 3.44 ERA and 17 starts. He's currently on the injured list with elbow issues. On the field, Jaron Duran drove in 2 runs with one of his 3 singles. The Red Sox beat the Jays 6-1. The Sox closed their 10-game homestand 8-2, including a win Wednesday that matched a club record 15-game winning streak from 1946 before they were stopped in the nightcap of a split doubleheader. The fading Blue Jays couldn't build on Dylan Cease's dominating one-hit complete game on Saturday. New England Patriots owner Robert Kraft says Christian Gonzalez has been offered the highest contract in team history. The Pats picked up their star cornerback's fifth-year option in April, meaning Gonzalez will make just over $18 million in the final year of his rookie deal next year, but he entered the offseason seeking long-term security. Beyond that, Kraft did not provide details on the offer. And the third-place Keene Swamp Bats had a nice night at home Saturday. They beat the Sanford Mainers 19-3. The Bats scored 7 in the third, highlighted by homers from Avery Smith, Dylan Fitzsimmons. They added 4 in the fourth, 3 in the fifth, including Fitzsimmons' second long ball in the seventh. Micah Kendrick's 3-run blast made it 17-1, and T.J. Schuyler poured salt in the wounds with a 2-run shot to make it 19-1. On Sunday, the North beat the South 5-0 in the NECBL All-Star Game. The Bats are back at home tomorrow night. 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
1: WKBK staff meteorologist Joe Sock is calling for sunshine today. Highs will be in the mid to upper 80s. Currently, it's 51 degrees outside our West Keene studios at 611. 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
14: 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It's WKBK's Dan Mitchell. And good morning.

0: show. Paul Simon to help you wake up on a Monday morning. And I know, it takes a little more than that, especially on a Monday. That's why God created coffee, right? So you have that going for you as well. Good morning, neighbors. It is time to rise and shine as best you can on this Monday morning. Last Monday in the month of July, July 27th, the year 2026. I'm Dan Mitchell, your host. Welcome aboard. Sean over there in the news center for one day this week. Kelsey with a day off today. Joe Shaka's in the weather center and details of a forecast. Gonna be a little harder to forecast the weather for this week for Joe than it was last week, because last week it was just pretty nice and high pressure and sunshine. It was just a matter of nailing down the temperature for the most part. This week, we're going to see showers on Tuesday and Wednesday, on Thursday, maybe even beyond that a little bit. Yeah, I know we do need the rain, and it's happening during a work week, but pretty unsettled this week. Good news is today is a very, very nice day. A matter of fact, I'm guessing he'll pick today as the best day of the week weather-wise when he joins us after the 7:30 news this morning. But we'll keep an eye on the forecast. I know there are big things happening this week. Our night at the Swamp Bats. Tomorrow night, Nashua is coming to town for a seven-inning game. Swamp Bats need to win at least, I believe, one more game to seal down or lock down a playoff spot. We're going to talk about that today, but tomorrow too, when the two Sarahs join us on the program. And so good weather is needed this week. It's needed every week, but we'll keep you updated. We'll give you all the details on that coming up in just a little bit. Details of the forecast and your live weather on the way at 7:40. Brainwaker trivia this morning. In addition to a nice gift certificate for shopping, I also have two VIP passes for the annual Wyman Tavern Brew Fest, which is a signature event for the Historical Society of Cheshire County. One day, great breweries, live music, good food, and an iconic New Hampshire landmark. The annual Wyman Tavern Brew Fest is happening noon to 5 if you're a VIP, 1 to 5 if you are not. We're going to make you a VIP, and we're going to give you a couple of passes to get into this signature event. It is an awesome time. And yes, there's food. Yes, there are mocktails and non-alcoholic beer from Athletic if you're the designated driver or you don't feel like consuming that sort of thing. But also about 150 brews are going to be on tap. Beer, mead, wine, spirits, and mocktails. Yes, mead. So we're going to give those away coming up if you're the first person to match my answer, Brainwaker Trivia. I know that's a really good prize. We have over like $150 worth of prizes this morning. We're going to give that away, after, the 6:30 news. Coming up an hour after that, Joe Shaka will be live on the line with us, with the details of the forecast and to answer any weather questions you have. If you're a farmer, landscaper, roofer, outdoor work this week, what's the pattern look like? We'll get to the bottom of that. Joining me at 8:10 this morning, my good friend Scott Spradling, former political director at Channel 9, still an analyst there and for us as well. We're going to talk about the first in the nation primary and the fact that the Democrats, once again, do not want to choose New Hampshire. It looks like Nevada and South Carolina are the leading contenders to be recommended to head Democrats' 2028 presidential primary calendar. That's according to conversations with members of the powerful panel, the Democratic National Committee. I have to say at this point, it's probably a 50-50, said one member of DNC's Rules and Bylaws Committee, granted anonymity to speak on private deliberations. It's going to be a tough one. The tough vote is it going to be Nevada or is it going to be South Carolina? And for some, and part of the discussion after all the different articles I've been reading, is that New Hampshire may not even be second, third, fourth. South Carolina and Nevada, maybe Michigan ahead of New Hampshire, maybe Virginia ahead of New Hampshire. Now, of course, in our laws in the state of New Hampshire, we have to have the first primaries, and we will. The Republicans are recognizing New Hampshire will have the first primary. Even though the Democrats don't or won't, New Hampshire will still have the first Democratic primary. If any candidates show up, that's another question. We know they didn't the last time, but that was the whole Joe Biden thing and then Kamala Harris, and they did a write-in for Biden, so he did win in New Hampshire, and then he dropped out of the race, and it was a huge headache. Even with New Hampshire being closely watched with a congressional seat up for grabs, well, both actually, although here in CD2, I think it's pretty safe that a Democrat will hold it. But the Senate seat held by Gene Shaheen Is this going to have a negative impact on voters and people turning out in the midterm elections with Chris Pappas and either going up against Brown or Sununu on the Republican side? That could have an impact. So what it means for New Hampshire, what it means for the Democrats, what it means for the Republicans, Scott Spradling, happy to jump on the line with us. That'll be coming up at 8:10 this morning, so stick around for that. Also in the 8 o'clock hour, the Old Farmer's Almanac and a Monadnock, a moment history lesson with Alan Rumrill. Today he talks about Congressman Sprague. Where he was from, I'm guessing our area, and the timetable and the like. That'll be right before 9 o'clock. Right at 9 o'clock this morning, we're starting open mic just a few minutes early. It's the best time, the only time that we could get U.S. Senator Maggie Hassan with us. She'll be with us just for a couple, 3, 5, 7 minutes. We could talk to her about the primary, but obviously the war in Iran. And again, she's been touring and going around New Hampshire talking about affordability. And last week, she was talking a lot about the price of diesel and how that affects our truckers here in our state, but also everything that comes into our state, not to mention everything we export out of the state. So Maggie Hassan's going to join us right at 9 o'clock. Then at 9:10 this morning on our open mic program, we're going to introduce you to Dr. Nora Travis. She's an air quality scientist and professor emeritus at Keene State College. She has a wide range of experience in exposure assessment, toxicology, and public health, and has consistently published her research for over 15 years. She runs the Keene Clean Air Facebook page. Did you know there was such a thing? With all that nasty smoke that's been coming down from Canada, I mean, like a couple of days that we had recently, with very hard to breathe outside. We're going to talk to her about that. We're going to talk about the future, because you know this will probably get worse before it gets better. Keene in and of itself has problems with particulate matter, and that's why we had that whole wood stove buyback program and all of that. And she was instrumental in helping with filtration and cleaning the air during COVID. So I think it's going to be fascinating. And Dr. Nora Travis will be my guest following Senator Hassan this morning on our open mic show. I know. We've jammed a lot in this morning. Very, very busy Monday morning. We're happy to report to you this morning. Also, the town of Walpole on Friday did remove the boil water order that had been issued on July 22nd. They say at no time did the Walpole water system have bacteria present in its drinking water during the event. Water quality sample taken at one of Walpole's two wells, Watkins Hill, did test positive for E. coli. So that's some good news for Walpole. Sean has been talking about the road projects and what's happening down on Main Street today, not to mention oodles and oodles of other projects, too. We'll go over that at our usual time at 7:10. Mitchell Smith's on vacation for a couple of weeks. But we still have the full list here that comes out every Friday from the city. Liberty Utilities is continuing working on the west side of Central Square, including connecting the new line to the existing Court Street and West Street infrastructure. Liberty will also be working from West Street to the middle of the intersection heading towards Roxbury Street. So right across the road there, Casella's also going to begin their staging. We'll go over all of that in just a little bit. Right now, let's go over the weather forecast. If you are planning to do something outside today, then that's a good thing, because it might be one of the only days this week you can do that. Let's update you on the forecast. We'll check in live with Joe Shaka coming up in just over an hour.
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2: Partly sunny today, highs 84 to 87. Partly cloudy tonight, lows 62 to 65. Mostly cloudy tomorrow with afternoon scattered showers, highs 78 to 81. Rain and thunderstorms Wednesday, highs 67 to 70. And cloudy with showers Thursday, highs 68 to 71. I'm meteorologist Joe Shaka from the WKBK Weather Center.
0: And very comfortable this morning. It's 51 degrees outside our Davis Oil and Propane Company studios. Local news on the way in just a moment. Sean in the news center this morning. It's been a little while since we've chatted on the air, and since that time, the Red Sox went out and won themselves 15 games in a row. So
3: crazy.
0: That was pretty good.
3: Absolutely crazy.
0: So
3: I still shake my head every time I hear about it, think about it. I listened to part of the game yesterday on the radio, and it's mind-boggling.
0: I just discovered, and I don't know why I didn't know it, or maybe it was just added, but now I have the MLB Network on my TV at home, and they have some Red Sox games on there, too. And they do a thing like when they do baseball night, they'll just take you from ballpark to ballpark to ballpark to keep you updated on things, too. So that's pretty cool.
3: Yeah, normally, and I think a lot of those games will be blacked out for you when they have the Red Sox games.
0: Would you pee on my charcoal? I believe good. I also have the ability,
3: do you have the ability, Dan?
0: Because of VPN, and being able to, so it doesn't know my location.
3: All right.
0: So,
3: All right, just saying.
0: Yeah, but here's the thing. Yeah. I can't stay up late enough to watch a game anyway.
3: Well, yeah, so and that is the thing.
0: It's got to be a weekend
3: thing. With your schedule. But no, I was down in New Jersey over the weekend on my drive home yesterday. I listened to the Mets for a while because it was all I could get out of New York until I finally tuned into a Connecticut station that had the Red Sox. And it's a joyous time. I mean, it's remarkable. It's crazy.
0: It saved the season. Regardless of what happens going forward, it certainly has all eyes and ears on the Red Sox.
3: It's unheard of. I don't think anything like this has kind of happened before.
0: You know?
3: I mean, that they were so out of it, and now they're so in it.
0: Yeah.
3: In the course of 3 weeks.
0: So out of it, now they're so in it.
3: Yeah.
0: Tell me just quickly about the trade. So we traded early for Meade. I don't know much about Meade.
3: And I'm learning about him now. This is the first year that he's put up really good numbers. He's young. I'm not sure exactly where the Nationals got him, but I know he's hitting .256. He's got 17 homers, 48 RBIs. He's a righty. He's
0: Australian.
3: Is he really?
0: Yeah, and they got him from, he had been designated for assignment by the White Sox. So that's where the Nationals picked him up. So.
3: And the White Sox, who were the worst team in baseball, maybe they're making decisions like that. But yeah, the kid's good. He seems to have a huge upside. And I watched yesterday, I saw the spray chart on this guy where he hits most of his home runs and where he hits the ball. And if he continues doing what he's doing, he would have more than 17 home runs.
0: Right, right. A lot of
3: big flyouts to left field. Yeah,
0: 48 RBIs. Yep. But when the first thing that jumps out to me, and I'm just old school, and you see a batting average of .256.
3: Yeah.
0: Or 56.
3: Yeah, whatever.
0: Yeah. I'm just like, eh. But, you know.
3: But guess what?
0: It's about
3: right now, like the Red Sox leading hitter is hitting .280. I mean, this is the nature of Major League Baseball right now.
0: Right, right. That
3: you don't have the high averages, and 300 is not the cutoff. 300 is exceptional. And we know batting average doesn't mean as much as on-base percentage and all the other things, all the other numbers.
0: As a person who's a sophomore year on the team, my first time playing all-season varsity.
3: What'd you hit?
0: 94, so I agree with that. Oh. I had a really good batting on-base percentage.
3: You walked a lot?
0: I walked a lot, got beans.
3: Leaned over the plate.
0: If a pitcher threw it at me, I didn't bother to get out of the way. It's a free base. Might have leaned into a couple.
3: Yeah, it's before they built all those like extra pads for your elbows and stuff, too.
0: And it was Class F, so maybe a guy would throw 80, but usually it was maybe low 70s, right. And you could take one off.
3: But you got hit a lot, so which explains a lot.
0: It does. Yeah. Those shots, and helmets weren't nearly as good then, either. We didn't know what we knew technology-wise. A minute and a half away, Sean has your local news. WKBK's Good Morning Show.
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3: Well, good morning. Construction continues all over the city of Keene today, including the downtown project where Liberty Utilities will continue installing a new gas main on the west side of Central Square. Casella Construction will mostly be setting up staging, a staging area on Gilbo Avenue, may begin exploratory excavation. Traffic will be shifted within the active work zone there. Marlboro Street, meanwhile, construction continues there. Beginning today, the city's contractor Bazin Brothers will be installing curbing and pouring sidewalks on Main Street to Eastern Avenue, on Marlboro Street from Main Street to Eastern Ave. Park Construction will continue installing a box culvert behind the Keene Cinema Plaza. George Street Bridge replacement continues, and work continues on Harrison Street as well. You'll find an update at KeeneNH.gov. 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
8: ABC News, I'm Sherry Preston. A food festival turning to terror in Seattle after police say two people

0: burn through an area about four times the size of Paris. Ukraine's president will meet with a new British prime minister today. It's the first visit by a foreign leader for new British Prime Minister Andy Burnham. The pause of the war with Iran holding for now. The U.S. and Iran holding off on any new attacks for a second straight day on Sunday. This is ABC News.
1: 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Here's Sean Patrick.
2: A Waterville Valley hiker died Saturday after suffering a medical emergency and being airlifted by a National Guard helicopter. Fish and Game says they were notified at about 12:15 that afternoon that a 62-year-old man on the Welch and Dickey Trail was feeling unwell and unable to move. After the first group of rescue volunteers trotted up the trailhead, another call was placed, another 911 call saying the hiker had collapsed and was unresponsive. Passing hikers started CPR and continued until volunteers arrived. The hiker didn't survive. Despite life-saving measures, the man's name is being withheld until his family is notified. A Saxton's River, Vermont barn was destroyed by fire Sunday evening after a four-wheeler caught fire inside that structure. According to the Rockingham Fire Department, firefighters were dispatched to the property at 100 Oak Street just after 6 in the evening, where they found the barn fully involved. Rockingham Fire Chief Sean McGinnis said no injuries were reported, but the barn and all of its contents were declared a total loss. Your money now in sports. Our next WKBK News time is 6:30.
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7: I'm Nicole Murray with Your Money Now. Shares of chipmaker Changshin Technology Group rose more than 500% this morning as the company debuted on Shanghai's tech-heavy Star Market, making CXMT the most valuable China-listed company. CXMT raised $8.6 billion during its debut. Shares of South Korean internet and cloud service giant Naver jumped more than 10% this morning after it said NVIDIA would acquire $1 billion of its new shares to finance a project to expand an AI data center. The move underscores a deepening partnership between the two companies, which in June announced plans to build global AI infrastructure in the Asia-Pacific region, Europe, and the Middle East. The Wall Street Journal reports that NVIDIA is in talks to provide roughly $250 billion in financing guarantees for OpenAI as part of a massive data center project. The backstop from NVIDIA would help the ChatGPT maker lease a 10-gigawatt project that SoftBank's energy subsidiary is developing in southern Ohio. Futures are sharply higher. That's your money now.
8: That'll be $84.52.
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2: So yeah, the Red Sox have acquired infielder Curtis Meade, mate, from the Washington Nationals for left-hander Connelly Early. Both teams are in the mix for a wild card in their respective leagues. Meade has 17 homers, 48 RBIs on the season. Early is 7-5, 3.44 ERA. He's a good kid. He throws well. He's currently on the injured list with elbow issues. On the field, Jaron Duran drove in two runs. He had three singles, first three-hit game of his season. He's been horrible this year. The Red Sox beat the Blue Jays 6-1. The Sox closed their 10-game homestand 8-2, including that win Wednesday that matched a club record 15-game winning streak from 1946. Still hard to believe. New England Patriots owner Robert Kraft says Christian Gonzalez has been offered the highest contract in Patriots history. The Pats picked up their star cornerback's fifth-year option in April, meaning Gonzalez will make just over $18 million in the final year of his rookie deal in 2027, but he entered the offseason seeking long-term security beyond that. Kraft gave it to him. Apparently, he did not provide details on the offer. The third-place Keene Swamp Bats, meanwhile, had a nice night at home on Saturday. They beat up the Sanford Mainers 19-3. They scored seven in the third with home runs from Avery Smith and Dylan Fitzsimmons. They added four in the fourth, three in the fifth, including Fitzsimmons' second long ball. In the seventh, Micah Hendricks' three-run blast, Kendrick, that is, made it 17-1, and T.J. Skyler poured salt in the wounds with a two-run shot to make it 19-1 on Sunday. The North beat the South 5-0 in the NECBL All-Star Game. The Swamp Bats are back home at Alumni Field in Keene tomorrow night.
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4: Partly sunny today, highs 84 to 87. Partly cloudy tonight, lows 62 to 65. Mostly cloudy tomorrow with afternoon scattered showers, highs 78 to 81. Rain and thunderstorms Wednesday, highs 67 to 70. And cloudy with showers Thursday, highs 68 to 71. I'm meteorologist Joe Shocker from the WKBK Weather Center.
2: And right now we're up to 52 degrees outside our West Keene studios at 638 in the WKBK News Center. 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

6:39, Brain Waker trivia time. If you or anyone in your household, if you haven't won anything in the last 30 days or a prize valued at $600 or more in the last year, and you're at least 18, then you can play. We give you 10 business days to pick up your prize starting tomorrow. If you're the winner, you're going to want to pick them up before Friday, that's for sure. First correct caller at 357-1290. First one to match my answer will be the winner. Today, you have to be 21 or older. And here's why. So not 18, but 21. We're going to give you not one, but two VIP passes to celebrate local history. Experience the region's finest craft beers, ciders, and spirits on the historic grounds of Wyman Tavern on Keene's Main Street. The beloved annual event combines exceptional beverages, delicious food, live music, authentic local character, all while supporting the Historical Society of Cheshire County. And we all want to do that. Proceeds help people of all ages find their place in history, beer, music, and food. It's going on this Saturday, which is August 1st. This Saturday, two VIP tickets. So these will get you in an hour early ahead of everybody else. A little more one-on-one time with the brewers and distillers. All

0: also, we were told last week, we had a couple of folks on from the Historical Society, from the Brewfest. And they're talking about the brewers very often will bring a log of something extra special, especially for the VIP people. Plus, there's a whole goodie bag and everything that goes along with this. It's these two tickets. It's $150 value. And the VIP tickets are in my hand. So you come to the radio station and you get the tickets. So it's even easier. You don't have to go online or anything like that. As of Friday, there were only a couple of VIP tickets left. You can go to the Historical Society's website to get more information on it. So two VIP passes. In addition, I have a $20 gift certificate to do some shopping for wallets and bags and jewelry and slippers and hats and coats and much more at Howard's Leather Store on Route 9 in Spofford. So overall prize package today, $170. Again, you have to be 21 or older. You get the VIP passes, which are the best passes for the Brewfest. And you have to pick these up before 4 o'clock on Friday. All right? Here's your question. Be the first to match mine. The United States, we're not number one in this category. We're number two. Which country on the planet eats more ice cream than any other in the world? What do you think it is? This is like per capita. It's not the hugest country. Which country eats more ice cream than America? Who eats the most ice cream? It's not America. We're number two. I've been doing my part. We went and got ice cream at Twinkletown last night. So we're doing our part. KBK, you're on the radio. Which country eats the most ice cream? What do you think? Oop, let me do this. Now you can go. KBK, who eats the most ice cream?
1: I think it's the Italians. I think the Italians eat the most ice cream.
0: That's a great answer. It's not right. They obviously have Italian ice and gelato, too. Great answer, not right. Let's see. WKBK, you're on the radio. What's your guess?
2: New Zealand.
0: Is that your final answer? say yes. Yes, Danny. It's my favorite answer. It's my final answer. It is. It's New Zealand. They eat a lot of ice cream, even more so than the United States. What's your first name?
2: Lee.
0: How you guys doing?
2: Good.
0: Any weddings lately?
2: How are you?
0: I'm good.
2: Congratulations on your grandson.
0: He's so cute. He's so tiny. I forgot how tiny newborns are, you know? 7 pounds, 7 ounces, but just teeny tiny. Any weddings recently in your life? Because I know you guys are having...
2: No, but we have two grandbabies.
0: Oh, you're ahead by one. Dang it. Come on. Get with it.
2: It's not a contest.
0: Yes, it is. all right. Well, Lee, you guys get to go to the Brewfest. These are the VIP tickets. Make sure you pick them up before the end of the day on Friday. But you get in an hour early. It's this Saturday, noon to 5, over at the Wyman Tavern. I know you guys will enjoy that. You also get the $20 gift certificate for Howard's Leather. So you guys go and enjoy. It's a great job.
2: Thank you so much.
0: All right. Thank you, Lee. And my best to Dave, too. So, Brewfest. I didn't list all the brewers. And by the way, congratulations to New Zealand, eating more ice cream than us. Abel Ebenezer Brewing Company, they're the ones who have Burn the Ships, which is a really, really good beer. 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It was delicious. So they're going to be there. They're on Main Street. 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Those are some of the ones that are going to be there. Music by the Gaslight Tinkers. Yes, I'll have two more of these passes to give away tomorrow. So make sure you're tuned in for that. That's a great prize, $150 value. Plus, today, Lee gets to also go up to Howard's Leather. 646, let's update you on the weather forecast. Going to be pretty darn nice today.
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4: Partly sunny today, highs 84 to 87. Partly cloudy tonight, lows 62 to 65. Mostly cloudy tomorrow with afternoon scattered showers, highs 78 to 81. Rain and thunderstorms Wednesday, highs 67 to 70. And cloudy with showers Thursday, highs 68 to 71. I'm meteorologist Joe Shocker from the WKBK Weather Center.
0: Very comfortable morning right now. We have plenty of sunshine, clear skies. I don't even think we had that little morning fog we sometimes get. And it's up a degree. It's now 52 outside our Davis Oil and Propane Company studios. Top news stories of the day right around the corner. Coming your way in about 50 minutes or so. Best and worst days of the week weather-wise and all your weather questions answered with our friend Joe Shock. Again, Senator Hassan is going to join us live at 9 o'clock this morning. Scott Spradling is going to join us at 8:10. He knows an awful lot about the First in the Nation primary. What's the impact going to be if, for the second time around, the Democrats do not want New Hampshire to have the First in the Nation primary? Most likely Nevada or, again, South Carolina. So we're going to get his take on that, too. Make sure you're listening after our 8 o'clock news this morning. Sean and I were talking earlier about the Red Sox trade. Really, though, everybody talking over the weekend about LeBron James signing with the 76ers, joining former Celtic Jaylen Brown in Philadelphia. They are in our division. We play them, I think, what, six times during the regular season. And now Jaylen Brown gets to play alongside not only LeBron, but also Joel Embiid, two-time All-Star Tyrese Maxey, and Rookie of the Year finalist Vijay Edgecombe. There are people already saying that the Sixers are going to win the championship. Now, LeBron is 41. LeBron isn't going to play in most of the games. Well, not most. He's going to miss a lot of games, as he did the last couple of years because of his age. And they do this whole thing where they, you know, they'll sit out some games to protect their body and everything. It's a long season. I get it. I understand. But he'll play in the games that matter. And the Celtics, you know, just a couple, three, 4 years ago, riding pretty high. And how you feeling now? I think there was maybe a little chatter about LeBron coming to the Celtics, but I don't think it was too serious. Anyway, so that's been going on, too, through the weekend. 648 top news stories of the day. WKBK on the way next.
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0: I believe it was the Eagles' third studio album, already gone, 1974. The album was On the Border. And this song was one of the big hits. Don Felder had just joined the band. He has a guitar solo, and Glenn Frey, one of the guitar solos in this song. Of course, then Don Felder went on to perform on Hotel California. And that iconic beginning of the song. So, you know. You may not care, but now you know. It's 5 before the top of the hour, ABC News and local news with Sean in for Kelsey this morning on the way. President Emmanuel Macron, president of France, held a crisis meeting today to address uncontrolled wildfires that have forced over 250,000 people to flee their homes. In the Gironde region, the flames have burned an area four times the size of Paris. The situation remains stable overnight, offering a glimmer of hope. In the Lens region, some rain has helped firefighters in their efforts. Ukrainian President Volodymyr Zelensky is set to meet with British Prime Minister Andy Burnham at a naval base in England. Burnham says the visit today is intended to underline unwavering British support for Ukraine. Police are searching for a second suspect after gunfire erupted at a crowded food festival beneath Seattle's Space Needle. Two men and a woman died. Four were wounded on Sunday, including a toddler. Another suspect was earlier arrested. The shooting happened at the end of the annual Bite of Seattle festival there. And in German authorities say the suspect in a deadly Berlin Pride attack that killed one person and left 29 injured was shot and killed by police during a confrontation in a suburb in their city over the weekend. Mediators have made some progress, they say, in efforts to bring the United States and Iran back to negotiations and prevent continued all-out war in the Middle East. That's according to two regional officials. This comes after a pause in attacks, with neither the U.S. nor Iran reporting any strikes now for 3 days. Mediators led by Qatar and Pakistan are working to bridge the gap between Washington and Tehran. The U.S. has paused attacks after targeting Iranian areas in response to Iran firing at ships in the Strait of Hormuz. Talks involve managing vessel transit through the strait, which still remains closed. Mike Waltz, he's the ambassador representing the United States to the United Nations. He was on the talk shows over the weekend. He sat down with Kristen Welker on Meet the Press to talk about the Iranian war. You can listen to Meet the Press every Sunday from noon to one here on WKBK. Here's some of what he said about the timetable and also the diminished munitions that we're hearing about in the war.
1: Mr. Ambassador, a lot of people are very interested in the timeline of this because President Trump had initially said that this conflict would last for a matter of weeks, 5 to 6 weeks. He said, we are now at the 5-month mark. Will this war be over by the new year?
2: Well, first, this war has been going on for 47 years. These attacks on Americans,
1: not in this,
2: of course, not necessarily this intensity, but at some level, Iran has been at war with the United States. Iran is diplomatically isolated, economically isolated, and militarily devastated. They've never been so weak, and we're negotiating from a position of strength.
1: But very quickly, do you anticipate this conflict will be concluded by the new year?
2: Oh, I'm not going to put some kind of timeline on it. The president is keeping all options on the table. I've spoken with the negotiators. I've spoken with Secretary Hegseth. What the president is doing right now, as we've seen all along, is giving some talks, some space. Talks are ongoing. They're happening at every level, from the more technical aspect of it all the way to the highest levels, of course, within both the Iranian government and the U.S. government. A lot of stockpiles were depleted, not only from what we gave Ukraine over the last however many years, 4 or 5 years, and the administration inherited, the secretary, Secretary Hegseth inherited a depleted situation from not only Ukraine, but also the ongoing fight with the Houthis under the Biden administration and a depleted military under the Biden administration. So they have decided, one, they're going to new types of munitions. cheaper munitions, new technologies, but also with these new defense budgets, rebuilding our great military. However,
1: I want to acknowledge they're depleted at this moment.
2: I want to be crystal clear. The U.S. military, and I've verified this every which way, has everything that it needs to conduct this campaign as effectively as it needs to be. And I have to tell you, the people that are leaking this nonsense deserve to be in jail.
0: 6:59. Now, Mike Waltz, he is the United States ambassador to the United Nations. He was on with Kristen Welker yesterday on Meet the Press. More on that coming up in just a little bit. Our U.S. Senator Maggie Hassan with comments on Iran, I'm sure. She's going to be joining us right at 9 o'clock, right at 9 a.m. this morning at the start of our open mic program. We have her for just a few minutes. We'll ask her about that. We'll ask her about affordability, the price of fuel as it relates to the Iran war, and her thoughts, if we have time too, about New Hampshire, most likely on the Democratic side, not holding the first in the nation primary. Senator Hassan will join us live coming up at 9 o'clock this morning, right here on WKBK, where you get your news and information first at 7 o'clock. 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
3: From ABC News, I'm Sherry Preston, running from gunshots in Seattle.
4: They were stepping over people. There was a lot of food on the floor, and there were people on the floor. There were kids, strollers.
3: Roberto Ramirez, one of thousands at a food festival under Seattle's Space Needle, when two men, it's believed, began shooting at one another. Three people were killed, four hurt, including a two-year-old. Seattle Mayor Katie Wilson.
5: We're coming off of a week in Seattle where we've had three major incidents of gun violence in just a few days. We have a lot of work to do as a city and as a country. Make this better.
3: Police arresting one person, still searching for others. Violence in Germany over the weekend at a pride parade in Berlin. ABC's Britt Klenet is there.
6: Police say that just before 10 p.m. on Saturday, the attacker drove a white van through what's known as Tiergarten Park. That's right alongside the pride parade route, and it slammed into a crowd before hitting a tree. Now, the driver then got out, according to authorities. He was armed with a machete. He began slashing at bystanders before fleeing.
3: That man, a 21-year-old, shot and killed by police in a Paris suburb overnight. Israeli Prime Minister Benjamin Netanyahu travels to the White House this week for talks with President Trump about the Middle East.
7: In the Red Sea, global shipping traffic is slowing after Iran-backed Houthi rebels claimed attacks on Saudi oil facilities and tankers. Still, oil prices were down overnight thanks to that pause in attacks between the U.S. and Iran. Drivers here at home looking for relief. With gas prices in the last week rising an average of 12 cents to $4.11 per gallon.
3: ABC's Karen Waugh in Washington. Wildfires in France and Spain leading to hundreds of thousands of evacuations and emergency meetings among government leaders. A part of France famous for Bordeaux wine now dealing with a blaze more than four times the size of Paris. Firefighters say conditions there are among the worst they've ever seen. You're listening to ABC News.
8: Man, I love this place. I've been surfing here since I was a kid. Now, seeing my grandson out on the water, it means everything to me. Watching him and taking in the blue waves, the sea breeze, the blurry horizon.
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3: One child apparently shared a mushroom-laced chocolate bar with fellow campers at a day camp in New Jersey this week. Several of the campers had to be taken to the hospital. They are all fine, but some parents are critical that the camp reopened the next day, even as the investigation is underway. Pope Leo at the Vatican.
10: Seguo con apprensione
3: offering a prayer for peace in the Middle East and pleading for a stop to military action in the region, especially, he said, in the West Bank and Gaza. Democrats in Maine finding a new Senate candidate after Graham Plattner resigned amid multiple sexual misconduct allegations. The new name is Troy Jackson, and he is a fifth-generation logger. The question is, will that be enough to help the Democrats unseat longtime Senator Susan Collins?
10: Troy Jackson lacks what some Republicans are saying, Riz, the Riz factor that Graham Plattner undoubtedly has. Now, Susan Collins doesn't either. That's not what she's known for. She's really known as much more of a workhorse than a show horse. But it'll be interesting because one thing Collins has been able to do is survive. She's been winning for decades in Maine, right, even as the state has trended more Democratic, and she hasn't done it in a flashy way. So this is an intriguing matchup, and it can't be more critical for Democrats.
3: ABC Washington Bureau Chief Rick Klein on our daily podcast Start Here. Attorneys for influencers Andrew and Tristan Tate will meet with federal prosecutors in Miami today as their lawyers continue fighting for the brothers' extradition on rape and sex trafficking charges in the UK. Sherry Preston, ABC News.
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13: Good morning. 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News time is 7:05. Democrats have selected South Carolina to hold the first presidential nominating contest in 2028. That decision Friday most likely cements a Democratic primary calendar that moves away from Iowa and New Hampshire in favor of more racially diverse states. The Democratic National Committee's Rules and Bylaws Committee weighed competing bids led by South Carolina and Nevada for the first spot. The choice will need to be approved by the full Democratic National Committee, which is scheduled to meet in August. Nevada is expected to follow South Carolina, with New Hampshire, New Mexico, Michigan, and Virginia rounding out the early state calendar before Super Tuesday. On Friday, New Hampshire Democrats would not commit to following the new calendar, where State Party Chair Ray Buckley said, quote, "This committee's vote does not change the realities governing New Hampshire's primary, which are beyond the control of both this committee and our state party." Former WMUR political director Scott Spradling with the Spradling Group will join Dan this morning at 8:10. And a reminder as well, Senator Maggie Hassan will open your open mic program at 9 o'clock this morning. Of the more than two dozen police agencies in the state of New Hampshire that have agreements with ICE, Troy's Police Department has been among the most active. The Sentinel reports 15 of 51 arrests under ICE agreements through March 10th have been made in Cheshire County, where the Troy Police Department is the only agency with an ICE agreement. These figures agree with information provided by Troy Police Chief David Ellis to the Sentinel, who said late last year his department had made a dozen immigration arrests. He provided arrest reports this week showing the arrest total has now grown to nearly 30. A boil water order in Walpole last Wednesday was rescinded Friday by the New Hampshire Department of Environmental Services, the DES, and the Walpole Water Department. Jody Daigle with the Water Department said in a notice on the town's website Friday, the water is safe for consumption and that the order had been put in place out of an abundance of caution. You can read the notice at walpolenh.us. Business news and sports are next. 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
13: Stocks drifted on Wall Street. Oil prices fell for the first time in a week, even as heavy fighting in the Middle East again threatened to slow the global flow of oils. Fighting ceased over the weekend. Treasury yields moved lower in the bond market. On Friday, the S&P 500 gained 4 points. It'll open at 7,412. The Dow climbed 236 points. It begins trading this Monday morning at 51,947. And the NASDAQ fell 162 points and opens at 24,976.
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13: Red Sox, first big move this trade deadline season. The Sox acquired infielder Curtis Meade from the Washington Nationals for popular left-hander Connelly Early. Both teams are in the mix for the wild card in their respective leagues. Meade has 17 homers, 48 RBIs this season, and Connelly Early 7-5 with 3.44 ERA. He's currently on the injured list with elbow issues. On the field, Jarren Duran drove in 2 runs. One of his 3 singles, and the Red Sox beat the Blue Jays 6-1 on Sunday. They closed their 10-game homestand 8-2, including that win last Wednesday, where they tied a club record 15-game winning streak from 1946. Blue Jays couldn't build on Dylan Cease's dominating one-hit complete game on Sunday. New England Patriots owner Robert Kraft says Christian Gonzalez has been offered the highest contract in team history. The Pats picked up their cornerback's fifth-year option in April, meaning Gonzalez will make just over $18 million in the final year of his rookie deal in 2027, but he entered the offseason seeking long-term security. Beyond that, Kraft did not provide details on the offer. The third-place Keene Swamp Bats had a nice night at home on Saturday, where they beat the Sanford Mainers 19-3. The Bats scored 7 in the 3rd, highlighted by homers from Avery Smith and Dylan Fitzsimmons. Fitzsimmons went deep again in the 4th inning. They scored 3 runs there. In the 7th, Micah Kendricks' 3-run blast made it 17-1. T.J. Skyler poured salt in the wounds with a 2-run shot to make it 19-1 later on. On Sunday, the North beat the South 5-0 in the NECBL All-Star Game, and the Bats are back at home at Alumni Field tomorrow night. 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
3: Partly sunny today, highs 84 to 87. Partly cloudy tonight, lows 62 to 65. Mostly cloudy tomorrow with afternoon scattered showers, highs 78 to 81. Rain and thunderstorms Wednesday, highs 67 to 70. And cloudy with showers Thursday, highs 68 to 71. I'm meteorologist Joe Shocker from the WKBK Weather Center.
4: And right now we're up to 54 degrees outside our West Keene studios at 712 in the WKBK News Center. 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

0: Good morning, neighbors. Mercury retrograde ended last week, but yeah, didn't tell my CD player. How's it going? Hour number two, 12 minutes past the hour, 7 o'clock. We're here on a Monday morning, July 27th, the year 2026. CD player might have finally just given it up. We have a busy show for you this morning. Glad that you're with us. Of course, Joe Shaka here in 30 minutes with a live weather forecast, best and worst days of the week weather-wise, looking ahead to the next weekend and answering any weather questions that you might have, your very own personalized weather forecast. We're the only station that does that. You can just call in and ask the weatherman and say you're going to be at the Cape, you're going to be at Lake George, you're going to be up in Maine. What's the weather going to be like? He'll tell us all coming up. Up in just about a half an hour. Today might be the best day of the week weather-wise. We do have some showers and rainy weather starting to come in at some point tomorrow. So Joe Shaka is here in 30 minutes. Coming up at 8:10 this morning, Scott Spradling will join us, political analyst, former political director at WMUR-TV, frequent contributor, still there and with us as well. We're going to talk about the First in the Nation primary, this committee as part of the Democratic National Committee looking to put Nevada and South Carolina, maybe even Michigan, ahead of the state of New Hampshire when it comes to the Democratic First in the Nation primary, the impact on the Granite State. Scott Spradling will join us live coming up at 8:10. We'll also ask about the fate of the First in the Nation primary with U.S. Senator Maggie Hassan. She's my guest, my first of two guests on our open mic show this morning coming up at 9 o'clock. We're also going to talk about the war in Iran and the impact that it's had on everything that you buy at the store or at the gas pump. Senator Hassan, live at 9. And then after that, we'll be joined by Dr. Nora Travis, air quality scientist, professor emeritus at Keene State College. With all the wildfire smoke that's been coming down, the fact that Keene, anyway, has been known for having poor air quality because it's down in this bowl, not to mention all sorts of illnesses that we could possibly be trying to filter out of the air. That's her area of expertise, air quality. So we invited her on the show. She's going to join us live coming up on Open Mic. That should be at about 9:10 this morning here on the Big K. Road projects and what's happening downtown, Central Square, Main Street. According to the city of Keene and their release that comes out every Friday, Liberty Utilities has continued working on the west side of Central Square, including connecting the new line to the existing Court and West Street infrastructure. They're also working from West Street to the middle of the intersection, heading towards Roxbury Street, so right across the square. Casella, they're the main contractor who will be down on Main Street for three years. They will be setting up their staging area, which is on the dirt lot just off Gilbo Avenue. They may also be putting up some construction warning signs around the work area. And you may see some workers making marking the pavement to lay out where they're going to do their digging. They may also begin exploratory excavation, exposing the existing utilities to take precise measurements. Most likely, though, that's going to occur next week and not this week because they have a lot going on. Expected parking impacts. This week, parking on the west side of Central Square will continue to be closed during construction hours. We were downtown on Saturday night, and everybody was still allowed to park on that side once construction's over for the day. And then through the weekend, parking becomes available again. Three spaces on the west side of Federal Street will be closed. They're being reserved for delivery trucks that would normally stop on the side of West Street to deliver to that block. So part of Federal Street, that little side street that's just off west, three of those parking spots will be reserved today. It is possible that the first space on the right side of Court Street will need to be closed when Liberty connects the new line to the existing Court Street line. So that's right there on that corner of Court and Central Square. Expected traffic impacts, access to West Street from Central Square will be closed for at least part of this week, beginning Monday and continuing to at least Wednesday, possibly later. Southbound lanes from Central Square onto Main Street could be reduced to just one lane. When the right-hand lane is closed, traffic will continue normally, but reduced to one lane, plus that left-hand turn lane there. They say this is important. When the southbound left lane is closed, the left turn from Central Square to go around to Roxbury Street will be closed. and that's to ensure safety for both workers and vehicles. Biggest change this week will be the need to close the left turn from Central Square onto Roxbury, tentatively scheduled for Tuesday and Wednesday. A signed detour route will direct drivers to Gilbo Avenue via School Street, West Street. From there, drivers can proceed straight across the intersection to Roxbury. Folks that are familiar with the downtown road network may find a more convenient route depending on the destination. So that's what's happening with Main Street. Some of the other projects, Marlboro Street, beginning today, the city's contract of continuing construction on the Marlboro Street reconstruction project. So that continues. Appel Way, beginning this past Saturday, the stripe and seal, applying some seal coat Appel Way from Court Street to the New Hampshire Route 9 overpass. Key Road, park construction continuing, installing box culverts. George Street Bridge replacement continues. Harrison Street, continuing excavation there. Blossom Street, city's contractor, BC Construction, will begin excavation in the installation of curbing and sidewalks on Blossom. Eastern Avenue and Transportation Heritage Trailhead, starting Monday, Gordon's Property Services and Maintenance will continue to work on the Transportation Heritage Trail, including reconstruction of the trailhead and drainage improvements. They had that little parking lot on Eastern Avenue closed, at least for part of last week. I went to park there so I could take a walk along the rail trail. And they had that blocked off because they were doing some work and had some staging going on there. So that's some of that work. West Street westbound beginning today. The city's highway division is going to pave the westbound sidewalk on West Street between Pearl and the New Hampshire Route 12 overpass. One westbound travel lane and the adjacent sidewalks will be temporarily closed. West Street eastbound beginning tomorrow, weather permitting, the city's highway division will pave the eastbound side sidewalk on West Street. Park Avenue, beginning on Thursday, the city's highway division will excavate and repair a sinkhole. Ward 4, the WOW program continues. Beginning today, the city's highway division is doing all sorts of roadside mowing and tree and brush trimming on city-maintained streets throughout Ward 4, as well as other patch-up and work there to improve Ward 4. And Paco Avenue, starting on Thursday, the city's water and sewer division is going to replace a fire hydrant. So some of the work going on, lots and lots of work on our roadways here in the city. WKBK, you're on the radio. Good morning. What's going on?
1: Good morning, Dan. How are you? Beautiful summer we're having.
0: Yeah, it really has been a good summer. We had a couple of hot stretches, little smoke, but, you know, overall, I think it's been really good.
1: Sure. Hey, what's on my mind? You do a great job of having guests on, at least for me. Like you had a Medicare person, and now you're going to have, you know, an air quality person. And I've been thinking about it, this data center AI/AI growth. And I can Google some of these for answers, but I really don't get a full understanding. Why so many data centers, so large, so consuming of energy and water, all over the world at the same time? It just baffles me as to why the need for so many and so much of an economic strain. I just can't comprehend. With miniaturization and you know, microchips to store stuff and all of that, I guess it's all calculatory of what's instantaneously data coming in or something. But if you could get a guest, just to let me finish my thought. And, you know, if you happen to know a quote-unquote expert of these data centers, or you could source one, you know, and have them on your show.
0: You're breaking up you're breaking up a little bit, but it's a matter of finding the right person to do it, somebody that would just have the facts and obviously try not to lean one way or another. But I'll be able to do that, because I've been wondering the same thing. I think from what I know and what I understand about the data centers and why you need so many, and well, obviously the electricity and the water's for cooling. Electricity is how they're powered. The more that you have, the more power that you need, and the more water you need for cooling. Why we need so many centers, remember, it's a two-way path. You have these computers doing all these calculations and answering the questions from the entire planet Earth, and This is just a guess on my part. The 90% of the questions are dumb. Just, you know, it's, you don't need a ChatGPT or AI to find the answer for you. So you have, the questions coming in, then the data going out, and then the compilation of the data to find all these, answers, you know, running all these supercomputers. So it's a two-way street as far as that's concerned. I think what I just mentioned as far as an important question is what are we using it for? And by the way, depending on what you have for search engines and everything, most of what you're using right now for operating systems will kind of flip you over to whatever their version of AI is, chatbot, you know, ChatGPT, whatever. And then I think once people discover it, and they're like, man, that was fast, because again, it gives you an answer. It doesn't give you a bunch of websites that you have to glean yourself for the info. It just answers the question. And most of us assume the answer is correct. And so you go about your day. I do have only a few minutes with Senator Hassan, but I do have as my last question, her thoughts on whether this should be a national issue, the House and the Senate dealing with data centers, and what can and should and shouldn't be allowed. And of course, states' rights are going to be very, very important, where the states get to decide for themselves whether or not they want these data centers. But I agree. The caller's question, find an expert, and I'll try to do that too. So, because I agree, it's so many people are talking about. And then as it relates, those are data centers, but just as it relates to artificial intelligence. And we, one of these systems, without being told, went and hacked another system this past week. We talked about that on the radio. And the people that own the software and the system, like, we didn't tell it to do that. We're really sorry. And all the other systems were like, well, you got to do something. We all got to do something to make sure that the computers don't start acting on their own. It was a little unnerving. 24 past the hour. Let's update you on the weather. It's a beautiful day today. 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
2: The WKBK Dependable Weather Forecast.
3: Partly sunny today, highs 84 to 87. Partly cloudy tonight, low 62 to 65. Mostly cloudy tomorrow with afternoon scattered showers, highs 78 to 81. Rain and thunderstorms Wednesday, highs 67 to 70. And cloudy with showers Thursday, highs 68 to 71. I'm meteorologist Joe Shaka from the WKBK Weather Center.
0: Beautiful day, lots of sunshine. We're already up to 56 degrees. If you have an email question for the weatherman, send it to me in the next 5 minutes or just call in and ask Joe yourself. He'll be joining us momentarily. 25 and a half past the hour. Sean is in for Kelsey with your local news this morning. He has your headlines coming up in just a moment. First, to check on our Red Sox.
4: Here's your Red Sox Minute, powered by Sam Adams, the official beer of the Boston Red Sox. And no team hotter than the Red Sox in the month of July. They got another win yesterday, 6-1 the final over the Jays. They had three sacrifice bunts in that game, all three leading to runs. Playing small ball, but it's paying off big time. 6-1 the final. Again, they win the series, 8-2 in their last 10. They're 7.5 games out of first place in the AL East as they continue to beat the teams they need to beat to move up in the division and in the wild card as well. Peyton Tolley is going to get the ball tonight against Jack Perkins for the Oakland A's. 9:40 first pitch there. Red Sox did make a move to bolster the roster. They did have to say goodbye to a good young pitcher, Connelly Early, traded to Washington. In exchange, we get Curtis Meade, who is going to play second base as it looks right now. Does have some pop in the bat, so a right-handed bat in the lineup now for the Sox as the trade deadline approaches. That's your Red Sox Minute, powered by Sam Adams, the official beer of the Boston Red Sox.
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4: Good morning. Road work continues all over the city of Keene today, including the downtown project where Liberty Utilities will continue installing a new gas main on the west side of Central Square, while Casella Construction will mostly be setting up staging on Gilbo Avenue and may begin exploratory excavation. Traffic will be shifted within the active work zone. Marlborough Street construction continues where, beginning today, the city's contractor, Bazin Brothers, there will be installing curbing and pouring sidewalks Main Street to Eastern Avenue, again on Marlborough Street. Park construction will continue installing a box culvert behind the Keene Cinema Plaza. It's a bit of a mess over there. George Street Bridge replacement work continues, as does excavation and curb and sidewalk installation on Harrison Street. You'll find an update on all the road work in Keene at KeeneNH.gov.
9: ABC News, I'm Sherry Preston. The hunt is on in Seattle for a second shooter after gunfire tore through a food festival. This woman was there and ran for her life.
10: We went inside the first building because we saw a few people going to a building. So we went in there and we went like down the stairs and we just hid in the garage.
9: Police now think two people started shooting at each other. Three people are dead, another four hurt, including a two-year-old. Relative quiet in the Middle East with a pause in the war. ABC's Matt Rivers is in Jordan.
11: We have paused military operations against Iran and the Iranians have done the same. It's now been more than 2 days that we've seen without any strikes going back and forth between both countries after the better part of 2 days that we've seen without any strikes going back and forth between both countries after the better part of two.

0: 15 of the 62-year-old man on the Welch and Dickey Trail who was feeling unwell and unable to move. After the first group of rescue volunteers started up the trailhead, another 911 call was placed saying the hiker had collapsed and was unresponsive. Passing hikers started CPR. They continued until volunteers arrived. The hiker did not survive despite life-saving measures. The man's name is being withheld until his family is notified. A Saxton's River barn was destroyed by fire Sunday evening after a four-wheeler caught fire inside that structure. According to the Rockingham Fire Department, firefighters were dispatched to the property at 100 Oak Street just after 6 in the evening, where they found the barn fully involved. Rockingham Fire Chief Sean McGinnis said no injuries were reported, but the barn and all of its contents were declared a total loss. Your Money Now in Sports. 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
2: I'm Nicole Murray with Your Money Now. Oil prices have plummeted by at least 6% after the U.S. and Iran paused strikes over the weekend after 2 weeks of attacks, raising hopes of a diplomatic solution that would de-escalate the conflict and allow shipping to resume in the Strait of Hormuz. West Texas Intermediate up to $83 a barrel, Brent at $89. Ford Motor said it is expanding its accessory and parts business to boost profits and better tap into the $53 billion aftermarket industry. Company leaders say the automaker is also planning to drop more exclusive moments that it's comparing to a Nike shoe drop with new and special edition vehicle models. Moviegoers are traveling long distances and competing for tickets to see The Odyssey in IMAX 70mm, director Christopher Nolan's desired format. Just 25 U.S. theaters and 41 worldwide are showing the Universal film in that format, helping drive premium ticket demand. Futures have skyrocketed this morning as the U.S. and Iran paused attacks over the weekend. That's Your Money Now.
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0: 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Red Sox made a trade, first trade of this deadline season. They acquired infielder Curtis Meade from the Washington Nationals for left-hander Connelly Early. Both teams are in the mix for a wild card in their respective leagues. Meade is a right-handed hitter with some pop. He's got 17 home runs on the season. Meanwhile, on the field, the Red Sox, led by Jaron Duran, beat the Blue Jays 6-1. They win that series 2-1, and they close their 10-game homestand 8-2.

0: too, including that win last Wednesday when they matched a club-record 15-game winning streak. The fading Blue Jays couldn't build on Dylan Cease's dominating one-hit complete-game shutout on Saturday. New England Patriots owner Robert Kraft says Christian Gonzalez has been offered the biggest contract in team history. The Pats picked up their star cornerback's fifth-year option in April. In the final year of his rookie deal, he'll make just over $18 million, but he entered the offseason seeking long-term security. Behind that, Kraft did not provide details on what exactly the offer made was. The third-place Keene Swamp Bats had a really nice night at home Saturday. They beat the Sanford Mainers 19-3. The Bats scored seven in the third, highlighted by home runs from Avery Smith and Dylan Fitzsimmons. Fitzsimmons added a second long ball in the fifth. In the seventh, Micah Kendrick's three-run blast made it 17-1, and T.J. Schuyler poured salt in the wounds with a two-run shot to make it 19-1. On Sunday, the All-Star Game, the North beat the South 5-0. The Bats are back home tomorrow night. WKBK News Time is 7:38. It is currently 56 degrees outside our West Keene studios. In the WKBK News Center, I'm Sean Patrick.
1: Thank you, Sean. Time to check the forecast. We'll find out about the best days of the week weather-wise, worst days of the week weather-wise, and what's next weekend starting to look like for those of you looking for those plans. 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Just a beautiful morning out there. Good morning, Joe.
2: Good morning, Dan, to you as well. Yeah, we have plenty of sun across the region, a little bit of fog in the valleys, but nothing too bad. As we head through today, we'll have a few increasing clouds ahead of our system that moves in starting tomorrow afternoon that will take us through Thursday. I say between 84 and 87 with that humidity still on the low side.
1: All right. Pretty good as far as that's concerned. We'll take that. The rain and the amount of rain and the days it's going to rain, is this one giant big system? Is it a change with air coming down from Canada or pressure? Why do we have a week that seems like we're going to not necessarily get deluges, but have showery conditions for several days in a row?
2: So this storm system moving out of the Great Lakes, it's going to be part of a developing warm front, which will slide in from our south, mainly through the day on Wednesday. So I think tomorrow we're mainly cloudy, slight chance of a few showers anytime after about 1-2 o'clock. And then the bulk of the rain going to be on Wednesday with, again, some rain, thunderstorms embedded within that rain. It's a shield of rain that moves in from the south. And then Thursday, that tapers off the showers as that storm system slowly decays across the region. But certainly Wednesday going to have the most rain out of the next, I would say, maybe week or so. And I also give Dan Wednesday the worst day of the week because It's pretty much going to be an all-day rain. Temperatures are going to be cool. It's going to be humid. And I think by the time we're all set and done from this event, we might be able to pick up between 2 and 3 inches of rain.
1: Holy cow. You mean over that three-day period?
2: Yes, between tomorrow afternoon and Thursday afternoon, between 2 and 3 inches of rain over 48 hours, which is good because it could soak into the ground.
1: Yeah. All right. But no super downpours and flooding or anything like that.
2: I think we'll definitely have some downpours there on Wednesday, but nothing that's going to lead to flooding as it looks right now. I mean, things have spread out enough that that is not a concern. There's no discussions of any flood watches, but certainly, you know, locally heavy rain could lead to some minor street flooding.
1: Okay.
2: If we get a couple of thunderstorms and downpours that train over the same area, could, you know, elevate our rainfall totals maybe to 4 inches, but it's not going to be a major widespread event like we saw in 2023.
1: Okay, which is what we're always worried about. And when we hear that word training, that's when you can get a couple of inches of rain in a very short period of time. But right now, at least, it doesn't look like that's going to happen on Wednesday.
2: I mean, we'll see we'll see showers and storms within that, you know, complex along that warm front, but we're not going to see the level that we're going to see training so much that we pick up 5 inches of rain in 3 hours. No, I'm not concerned about that, but I think most of our rain, probably an inch to maybe 2 inches of rain, does fall through the day on Wednesday and maybe a quarter inch tomorrow and a half inch on Thursday, but the bulk of our total is through the day Wednesday.
1: All right, so it's sort of like a rain sandwich. It kind of starts a little bit on Tuesday. The bulk of it is Wednesday, and then as it starts to break apart, so a little bit on Thursday. Does that mean that Thursday is not a complete wet day, that maybe by afternoon the system has moved out on Thursday?
2: I think we'll have you know, hit and miss showers, but the system is still with us as it decays across the region. So tomorrow is better than Thursday to say, but today definitely going to be the best day of the week, really out of the next 7 or 8 days.
1: Oh, no kidding. Okay, I kind of guessed that you might say that. Tomorrow we have our night at the Swamp Bats. A team from Nashua from the Futures League is going to be at Alumni Field. It's purple night. Everybody should wear purple for the Granite State Showdown. We'll open up the gates around 5 o'clock, first pitch around 6:30. What do you think is going to be happening in town during this time period tomorrow?
2: We'll have a few showers moving through, temperatures in the mid-70s, but no washout as it looks right now. But again, can't rule out some passing light showers, nothing overly heavy.
1: Okay, nothing overly heavy. Well, that's good news. Most of the rain on Wednesday. Thursday, the showers start to leave. So what does next weekend look like, Joe, like Friday, Saturday, and Sunday?
2: Thinking mostly cloudy, so I could see a few showers Sunday. There's another weather system that looks like that may be moving through. Temperatures mainly in the 70s to around 80. Going to be a little bit less humid. And then early next week, right now, maybe unsettled the first part with that same system sliding through, giving some showers and storms. Looks like Sunday might be a little bit wetter than Saturday as it stands now, but we'll keep an eye on it. But early next week looks somewhat unsettled for now.
1: Yeah, geez. Okay. But Sunday, a little on the showery side, but Saturday looks okay. Friday, Saturday looks dry.
2: Yes, Friday looks good. Saturday might be dry. I'm still uncertain on the timing of that system, but there could be some showers in the area on Saturday. So over the next few days, I'll have a better handle on that. But overall, more unsettled times than not really over the next week, the 10 days, which is good for the drought.
1: All right. And the NECBL, the Swamp Bats League, their playoffs begin on Saturday, assuming we're going to be in the playoffs. So we'll keep an eye on that as the week progresses. As far as this past weekend, you gave it a 10. It was just really, really nice. The humidity's been pretty low lately too, which is pretty good for end of July, beginning of August.
2: Yes, the humidity has been quite low thanks to our air mass from Canada, but with our system moving through and our air mass basically changing as our system arrived from the west and southwest, humidity is low today overall in the 50s, but as we head through tonight, humidity begins to creep up into 60. We'll have a much milder night, lows between 62, 65 tonight. Clouds increase. And really tomorrow through Thursday, dew points in the upper 60s to lower 70s. So it will be humid. And then that humidity levels off by the end of the week, the beginning of the weekend, and probably will increase next week with, again, those additional showers.
1: Yeah, but it won't be the super uncomfortable because it will be kind of rainy. And Wednesday, I mean, the high temperature is only 70. So it's not like 95 with all that humidity. Any smoke this week coming down from Canada?
2: It's a good question. I'm going to pull up my smoke forecast here from one of the models. So as it stands right now, looking at the latest smoke, I mean, we'll have a little bit of very fine, thin haze in the sky today. And then going through tomorrow, really not much with the clouds. Again, basically with the pattern and the rain and the overall steering, most of the smoke is going to be across the Great Lakes into the plains.
1: All right. So that's good. We have on our open mic show today at 9:10 a woman, Dr. Nora Travis. She's a professional air quality scientist. And Professor Emeritus at our Keene State College. So we're going to talk about the impact of that smoke and how to protect ourselves and just air pollution in general and keeping our air clean. So for our listeners, we're going to have that discussion at 9:10 this morning. Any rain up in Canada or Minnesota and some of the sources of that smoke? We're going to get maybe a couple, 3 inches of rain. What about north of the border?
2: So as it looks, I'm just switching over my domains here. So basically across the Western Great Lakes, Wisconsin and Michigan, there'll be some showers and storms there. And that's part of our storm that arrives tomorrow into Wednesday. It gets going today in that area. And then other than that, north of the border, let me zoom out here. Nothing much, just some hit and miss showers and storms across Southern Ontario and Southern Quebec today. But really the bulk of the rain, even for them, will be Tuesday into Wednesday as the storm system gets going, really across far southeastern Quebec and Ontario. Hit and miss showers and thunderstorms tomorrow into the day on Wednesday.
1: All right, so at least they're going to get a little something. Best day of the week is today, folks. Enjoy. Worst day, it's going to rain all day Wednesday. Keep that in mind. Here's Joe's Monday morning weather forecast for y'all, back to back to back.
2: A mix of sun and clouds today, highs 84 to 87. Partly cloudy tonight, low 62 to 65, increasing humidity. Mostly cloudy tomorrow, a few scattered showers anytime after 1, 2 o'clock, highs around 80. Rain and some occasional thunderstorms Wednesday, cooler, highs 67 to 70. And cloudy Thursday with showers around, highs between 68 and 71.
1: Excellent job, Joe. We appreciate it. We'll see you Tuesday morning.
2: Thank you so much, Dan. We'll chat tomorrow.
1: Very good. So Wednesday's the rainy day this week. 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On the way for you next, a little DIY, some helpful advice with Danny Lipford. Our friend Scott Spradling will be joining us here right after the 8 o'clock news. New Hampshire, again, for the second time, the Democrats not wanting New Hampshire to host the first in the nation primary. Its impact on everybody. We'll talk about it with Scott coming up in just a little bit. Over an hour from now, about an hour and 15 minutes, United States Senator Maggie Hassan joining us to start open mic right at 9 o'clock this morning. KBK News Time, 747.
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0: 7:52, ABC News, local news with Sean in for Kelsey this morning, right around the corner. Scott Spradling, political analyst, our special guest in about 15 minutes. A committee of the Democratic National Committee over the weekend voting to choose either Nevada or South Carolina to have the first in the nation primary. New Hampshire would fall maybe number three, number four, maybe number five, maybe even Michigan jumping ahead of us. The impact on New Hampshire politics, the impact on the primary. New Hampshire, by law, has to have the first in the nation primary for both the Republicans and the Democrats. So like last time, we could hold a primary and nobody shows up. Is there a possibility? I'm wondering what Scott thinks of this. That the state, they'd have to amend the law because it's in the law that we have to be first to adjust that so that we still could or would have all the candidates come here and we still play a part. Or maybe the Democrats just say, you know what, Democratic National Committee, we're still going to go. But remember, they can be penalized. They can lose funding. They can lose promotion. They can lose delegates, which is super important if you're trying to win the nomination. Remember, it's not so much the states. It's not the feds that run these elections. It's the parties. They get to pick the nominee. We get to help them pick the nominee. But they're in control of the system. So Scott's going to join us. We're going to talk about that. This could be super wide open. Obviously, Democrats having, I don't know, a dozen or two candidates. We've already seen a lot of them make their way to New Hampshire. The Republicans, it's a little more tricky. I mean, it's going to be open too because the president can't run for reelection. But J.D. Vance, the vice president, still in the top of most polls for who Republicans would want to have. But Marco Rubio is the Secretary of State. One of the last polls I saw, matter of fact, I looked at it this morning, has Marco Rubio just a point behind J.D. Vance, and you would just think automatically it's going to be J.D. Vance. He'd get the nomination, and they'd move forward. But one of the latest polls, this was the Emerson poll that was done July 19th through the 20th, which, by the way, the approval rating, even in an Emerson poll, has the president's approval rating at 39, disapprove 57, underwater by 18. And this is Emerson poll is usually one that, to me, seems to lead a little more conservative. Fox News, by the way, their poll came out last week, and he's 22 points, meaning the president, underwater. 61% disapprove in a Fox News poll to the president's approval. But in this Emerson poll, looking at future candidates and how they might do, this one surprised me a little bit. Maybe we can ask Scott about that, too. On the Democratic side, Pete Buttigieg at 19, Gavin Newsom at 17. John Ossoff, the senator from Georgia, he's been climbing in the polls. He's at 13%. So is AOC. Kamala Harris is at 8. Anybody else after that, single digits. But for Republicans, and again, the change is interesting. On August 25th, 52% said they'd vote for J.D. Vance. Same in February of 26. May of 26, he dropped to 36%, back up to 39% now in July. Marco Rubio has gone from 9 to 20 to 35 to 38, only a point behind J.D. Vance now. Some other names mentioned, single digits, Ron DeSantis. But other than that, pretty close on the Republican side. But the point is, you might only have a couple of Republican candidates. So you'll have them duking it out here in New Hampshire. No Democrats looking for votes because they could be penalized. Again, you could have write-ins, and I suppose like they did with Joe Biden, and then, of course, he dropped out of the race. That's a possibility. But one of the big issues, at least for me, when you have this situation taking place, is you have Republican candidates in the state just hammering the Democrats, just hammering them, and there's nobody to defend the Democrats. Yes, you know, you can have your delegation do it. You can have state reps do it. You can have, you know, obviously, people weigh in, letters to the editor and calling into the radio station, but it's not the same, especially when you see ads, especially ads not paid for by the parties, obviously, because they can't contribute until after the primaries. But you have issue oriented ads that are paid for by super PACs and the like. And you'll see a lot of that negativity. And if there is no Democratic primary, then most likely you wouldn't see a lot of money spent in this state by the super PACs for issue-oriented ads. We'll talk about that with Scott Spradling when he joins us here coming up in just a moment. You're welcome to jump into that conversation as well. Also coming your way next hour, Eamon Adnok Moment, your history lesson, Congressman Sprigg. From here in New Hampshire. We're going to learn all about him with Alan Rumrell and the Old Farmer and the Almanac coming up for you, too. By the way, not only are we jam-packed with guests today, we're like that for most of the week. We'll run down that list for you, too, coming up in a moment. WKBK.
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5: In the heart of Seattle, ending in tragedy with the death of three people and the wounding of three more in a mass shooting. ABC's Alex Stone is near the Space Needle with details.
6: First responders rushing to the festival, attempting to revive two of the people who were shot. But both of those victims ultimately declared dead on scene. Four other people, including a two-year-old, were transported by firefighters to a local hospital after sustaining injuries. One of them later died. One suspect has been taken into custody. Police say another suspect is still on the loose.
5: A pause in the U.S.-Iran war, but a delicate one, as diplomatic efforts resume once again. ABC's Rachel Scott is in Washington.
7: Sources tell me today that President Trump is now holding off on a major escalation against Iran to give way for diplomacy to reopen the Strait of Hormuz. I'm told the president was prepared to launch a series of strikes on Friday, but decided to hold off. Sources also say officials discussed the impact a major attack could have on the U.S.'s depleting stock of air defense interceptors.
5: In parts of Central Europe, wildfires are burning out of control and authorities are going door to door telling people to get out. ABC's Marcus Moore is close to the French border in Spain.
8: Terrifying wildfires fueled by bone-dry conditions and high winds forcing some 300,000 people in Spain and France to flee their homes. Authorities calling the conditions in France's Gironde region, home to the country's famous Bordeaux wine, among the worst they have ever seen. Fire scorching an area four times the size of Paris.
5: At an emergency.

0: Emergency meeting of French government officials today. The country's interior minister did say that the largest fire has stopped growing. The suspect in this weekend's ramming and machete attack at a Pride festival in Berlin is dead. He was killed in a confrontation with German police in a suburb of the city. They think he had ties to Islamic State groups. You're listening to ABC News.
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0: Ancient Greece selling out in IMAX.
3: Theaters around the world are adding showtimes trying to meet demand for The Odyssey. Problem is, people want to see it in IMAX in its 70mm glory, but there are only 41 IMAX screens worldwide. Most of those theaters are sold out through September. In its second weekend in North American theaters, it took in another $87 million. The global total so far, an estimated $640 million. Now that is epic. Wayne Cabot, ABC News.
0: The first ever national midterm political convention is about 6 weeks away, and a non-traditional agenda is still being worked out. ABC's Jim Ryan has more from Texas.
4: The organizers of September's two-day event in Dallas acknowledge using the term convention loosely. There'll be no delegate voting or platform to discuss. Instead, Texas GOP Chair Dorinda Randall posted on X.
5: This is a rally and a fundraiser designed to bring Republicans together to help us win in November.
4: The speaker list has not been made public, although President Trump is expected to headline. It's a prelude to the actual 2028 Republican National Convention to be held in Houston. Jim Ryan, ABC News in Dallas-Fort Worth.
0: Putting food on the table is taking money out of our savings. A new survey says nearly one in five American adults are dipping into savings just to pay for groceries, and more than 5% are being forced to use payday advance loans to buy food. The Urban Institute, which conducted the survey, says food costs are up 32% in the last 5 years. Sherry Preston, ABC News.
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8: Good morning. 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News time is 8:05. Democrats have selected South Carolina to hold the first presidential nominating contest in 2028. That decision Friday most likely cements a Democratic primary calendar that moves away from Iowa and New Hampshire in favor of more racially diverse states. The Democratic National Committee's Rules and Bylaws Committee weighed competing bids led by South Carolina and Nevada for the first spot. The choice will need to be approved by the full Democratic National Committee, which is scheduled to meet in August. Stick around, Dan. We'll be talking to Scott Spradling after the news this hour. Of the more than two dozen police agencies in New Hampshire that have agreements with Immigration Customs Enforcement, or ICE, Troy's Police Department has been among the most active. The Sentinel reports 15 of 51 arrests under ICE agreements through March 10th have been made in Cheshire County, where the Troy Police Department is the only agency with an ICE agreement. These figures agree with information provided by Troy Police Chief David Ellis to the Keene Sentinel. Business news and sports are next. 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
8: Stocks drifted on Wall Street. Oil prices fell for the first time in a week Friday. On Friday, the S&P 500 gained 4 points. It'll open at 7,412. The Dow climbed 236 points. It begins trading this Monday morning at 51,947. The NASDAQ fell 162 points and opens at 24,976.
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8: The Red Sox kicked off the trade season with a surprising deal with the Washington Nationals. We traded Connelly Early, a very good pitcher, for Curtis Meade, a very good infielder. He plays third base and second base, not unlike Caleb Durbin, so there'll be a little bit of a shakeup there. Connelly Early, for his part, he's currently on the injured list with elbow issues, but he's been very good for the Sox this year. On the field, Jarren Duran drove in 2 runs. The Red Sox beat the Jays 6-1 on Sunday to wrap up their 10-game road trip with an 8-2 record. The Red Sox have been lights out of late. It's been fun to watch. New England Patriots owner Robert Kraft says Christian Gonzalez has been offered the highest contract in team history. No details from Mr. Kraft. In April, Gonzalez, the Patriots picked up his fifth-year option in April. Gonzalez will make just over $18 million in the final year of his rookie deal in 2027. And the third-place Keene Swampats had a nice night at home. Saturday, they beat the Sanford Mainers 19-3 was the final there. The Bats scored 7 in the third with home runs from Avery Smith, Dylan Fitzsimmons. Fitzsimmons hit another one later on. A lot of home runs, a lot of runs. 19-1 was the final. All-Star game was Sunday. The North beat the South 5-0. The Bats are back home tomorrow night. It's our night at Alumni Field. WKBK News Time is 8:09. 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
0: Partly sunny today, highs 84 to 87. Partly cloudy tonight, lows 62 to 65. Mostly cloudy tomorrow with afternoon scattered showers, highs 78 to 81. Rain and thunderstorms Wednesday, highs 67 to 70. And cloudy with showers Thursday, highs 68 to 71. I'm meteorologist Joe Shaka from the WKBK Weather Center.
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13: Excellent. Minutes past the hour. That hour is 8 o'clock. Hour number 3, our expanded look at business news on the way for you in just about 30 minutes this morning. Joining us right at the start of open mic at 9 o'clock, U.S. Senator Maggie Hassan will join us live. And then we'll have an air quality, air purification expert on with us. Dr. Nora Travis is going to join us after our interview with the senator. As promised, joining us on the line this morning, Scott Spradling is with us, former political director at WMUR-TV, still contributes there, contributes here very often, and the founder of the Spradling Group. Reached out to Scott over the weekend after we were hearing coming out of a special committee with the Democratic National Committee that New Hampshire, once again, for the second presidential primary in a row, would not be happening in New Hampshire, at least if the bylaws committee has their say. So I wanted to see what Scott had to say about it. Had a lot of people talking about it over the weekend. Scott, always good to have you on the show. Good morning.
14: Hey, Dan. Good morning to you.
13: So what do you think? It's not a done deal, but it sounds like it will be a done deal. The Democratic National Committee has to sign off on this, but they're looking at South Carolina and or Nevada, maybe putting Michigan ahead of us and maybe some other places. So what do you think? What's your take?
14: Yeah. Right now, the DNC feels like maybe its leadership team has things wrapped up for a whole new order for the Democrats for running for president in terms of the states, where South Carolina would go first, Nevada second. They'd bump New Hampshire to third in the first week of February. But the way these dates are set up, first of all, the party doesn't make the final decision. We have a state law that will ultimately make New Hampshire's final decision. And if the dates stay the way the DNC has set it, we would be going off not far after New Year's of 2028, probably around the 11th or so would be the date, which will trigger all kinds of fighting, and we'll see what happens. And Dan, I'll say the wrinkle this time around versus 4 years ago when we saw this happen, where they put South Carolina first, and then Democrats in New Hampshire waged they were punished, but they still waged a write-in campaign. That was just a Democratic Party primary process. In 2028, it's an open primary. The Republicans are running as well. The independents get a chance to choose which party they want to participate in. Because it's an open primary, it's a different beast entirely. So I think the Democrats have really complicated their world a little bit and brought a whole new topic to talk about in politics versus, if you're a Democrat, don't you just want to win in November of 2028 and take back the White House? This complicates it.
13: What do you think's going to happen? There may be, and let's say you're a Democratic candidate for president and you're looking at the polls and you're maybe third, maybe fourth nationally. So you need to make a splash. You need a lot of attention. Yes, you wouldn't get the two New Hampshire delegates and you could be punished a bit. But if you really need to make a break, wouldn't New Hampshire be the place to do it, especially if you're the only one in the debate? You're the only one at the microphone. I mean,
14: absolutely, Dan. Absolutely. Because this is also New Hampshire and its open primary process is a wonderful petri dish to be able to mix it up in what will feel like a general election. Not to mention the fact that you can be cozying up to New Hampshire voters who have shown historically in presidential election cycles to favor Democrats narrowly over Republicans. This is 4 electoral votes in the general election that could really matter versus, counting party votes at the DNC. We've also seen that the DNC will blink because this is what they did last time. We held our contest. People paid attention to it. And then the delegates were eventually let in at the last minute in a kumbaya moment at the Democratic National Convention. So what I think this has done all over again, Dan, is it's empowering the candidates to decide what they are going to do and be willing to do. Just like what you said, I think they're going to be taking the sort of the aggressive step to figure out what's best for each and every one of them.
13: The reasoning is that New Hampshire is not diverse enough, so they want to pick a South Carolina. They want to pick a Nevada. When you look at the demographics of Nevada, they really are much more diverse than here in New Hampshire. But is there anything in our history in the primaries that shows that we vote along demographic lines as opposed to who the best candidate is and who's performed the best in New Hampshire? Bill Clinton still says we saved his campaign. You could see some prizes, like because he was local, Paul Tsongas. Is there anything to indicate that they have an argument about New Hampshire being not having enough diversification?
14: Dan, I think that's what's so befuddling about something like this. It's hard to argue against our racial non-diversity. We are a state that is well over 90% white. However, We do have different types of diversity in terms of age. We're one of the oldest states in the country. And to your point, it's not being brought up in these conversations what topics or issues are somehow being missed by the process leading its way through New Hampshire. And mind you, South Carolina has been second for as long as we can remember, and Nevada has been right towards the top as well. So they're reshuffling the mix. And I think the reality is that at least voters in New Hampshire, but I think voters around the country are looking at this as a power play, Dan. This could very well be. You can make a very solid argument that the DNC is centralizing power to try and make sure that not only that they are really playing towards a specific constituency, in this case, black voters, but that this also is a step away from the surge in notoriety and power and voice of the progressive wing of the Democratic Party, which is not the wing that's controlling these decisions. And New Hampshire has shown a proclivity in the Democratic primary process to lean Bernie Sanders towards the more progressive candidates. So you could make an argument that this is an inherently internal fight to make sure that the more centrist viewpoints of the DNC are in control and leading the conversation.
13: When we look at the upcoming midterms and the impact this could have on Democrats as well as Republicans, and knowing that the biggest block of voters in Hampshire are the independents, there's already a lot of discussion, too, about the impact on the midterms and how this might affect the Democratic candidates that win their nominations, whether you're talking about Maggie Goodlander, Pappas, you know, in the Senate race. And this Senate race is one of the ones that's going to be very, very close in the whole nation's looking at. What's the impact? Because this would occur 2 years before the primaries and the vote in 2028. What's the real impact, you think, on the midterms?
14: Yeah, and I want you to ask that question to Maggie Hassan, too, when you have her on in a few minutes, because I think that'll be an interesting answer from her. I think for Pappas, I think it just becomes another reason to pop a couple of aspirin, because now you have another issue that you have to sort of play defense on that is not in your bailiwick, is not in your control, and yet you have to answer for it to New Hampshire voters, especially in the primary, where the New Hampshire voters that are kicking some tires are maybe going to be upset about it. Does this mean that Chris Pappas is going to be a threat to losing the primary? Absolutely not. He's going to win that in September. It's going to be Pappas versus Sununu. But it could still, the way it unfolds, it forces specifically Chris Pappas. But to your point, it forces the Democrats like Maggie Goodlander and whoever wins the primary on the first district, it forces them into the conversation and forces them to have to defend and maybe call some difficult calls in refereeing how this unfolds, because the conversation certainly isn't going to go anywhere because the process isn't done. It still has to go to the full DNC in the coming weeks. So this will continue to make headlines. It's just a headache for Pappas that he did not need.
13: Yeah, just a headache. Now, the way our primaries work, if we don't have, we'll have the Democratic primary, but maybe without candidates. On the Republican side, there's really only two candidates anybody's talking about to run. And again, this should be wide open, Republicans and Democrats, no incumbents. It can be very exciting. But right now, it's just Vice President J.D. Vance and Secretary of State Marco Rubio. So then you have those two candidates. If there's not really any candidates on the ballot on the Democratic side, meaning they don't file. Yes, you can do write-ins, but they don't file. You can go in our primary as an independent and take a Democrat or Republican ballot. If there are no Democrats to vote for, how much monkey business do you think happens with the largest voting bloc deciding between J.D. Vance or Ted Cruz or a DeSantis or somebody else? Just kind of fouling the waters. I mean, that's a possibility, right?
14: It is a possibility. And that I would paint that, Dan, as a bit of a worst case scenario for the performance of the primary, because it just really handicaps everything and everyone. And the results of it aren't necessarily true for what is supposed to be an open primary. And I think that scenario is why people like AOC, who is leading in the polls in New Hampshire and being propelled by that base of progressive voters that propelled Bernie Sanders, you know, she's leading in the polls and we're only third. This is the other part of it, Dan. How in the heck does the DNC punish candidates for being in New Hampshire and getting on the ballot and doing their thing, even if we're third and New Hampshire's going to have this fight that may or may not be, resolved through the course of the process? The DNC is really showing its fangs, but are they willing to bite their own? and potentially someone who's going to be leading in the polls in a state early on in the process. And then you got Pete Buttigieg, who did extremely well not too many years ago, finishing second behind Bernie, and he's doing well in the polls. He has friends and relationships here. Is he really going to avoid New Hampshire and the four delegates, the four electoral votes that he might need in November if he were to be the nominee? It really puts their own candidates into a bit of a pickle because they've already started visiting. So to sort of like slam on the brakes and punish a voting population because of a party's political ordering process of the states, it makes it hard, but you can also sort of hear the argument in your head from the candidates themselves saying, wait a minute, this isn't about party politics. This is about America. This is about the voters and making connections and being heard and hearing them. So I think, again, this really empowers the candidates, but we'll see if there's a lot of bark and if there's any real bite with the DNC here. Dan, I will say that my sort of last point on the wrinkle is because the DNC also has to sanction debates, that sets up yet another fist fight with, let's say, WMUR that decides to hold a debate no matter what is going on. The DNC doesn't sanction it. Do the Democrats not show up for something like that that would most likely have national news coverage? Some Dems show and some don't. It just creates a bit of a mess. And why would the Democratic Party want to do that, especially now?
13: Right. Especially now, and especially what happened because of all the chaos and Joe Biden not dropping out soon enough. And then it was 100 days to try to find another nominee. And of course, it was pretty automatic that it was going to be Kamala Harris. You would think that that they would want to make this reparation here pretty quickly to have a more solid footing nationally for all of the Democrats than to bring about this headache for them, too. And that's why this is just extraordinarily puzzling that this committee is going to make the full recommendation to the DNC that New Hampshire not go first. Is it possible, though, that if this happens again this time, that it's most likely going to be that way going forward, that New Hampshire revamp its laws and not have to be first, maybe settle for third behind Nevada and South Carolina in order to have a true primary for both Democrats and Republicans in the state? Knowing this hurts Democrats and Republicans being in charge in Concord right now, there's probably part of them saying this is good for us. So is it time maybe we look at that law that we always go first?
14: So I will say this, at least based on everything that I have seen and read in response to the DNC committee's decision to bump us out of first place, there seems to be absolutely zero political will on either side of the aisle to do this. For Republicans, they've popped the popcorn. This is an easy sort of, you know, gut punch to the political opposition to be able to say, this is stupid, this is wrong. These people are, you know, just punishing New Hampshire, and they've got zero motivation to help the Democrats. The Democrats themselves, especially in New Hampshire, are at this point now banking on a full DNC vote that somehow might, with a floor amendment or something, make changes to say, hold on, cooler heads need to prevail. This isn't how we do this. Let's have a better conversation about how we maybe make these changes and not have this fight right now. I know that's their hope, but they have all publicly come out saying they're disappointed in this. So, Dan, I don't know that that conversation is going to be had in New Hampshire, and I don't think there's any political will to revisit it and play along because, again, that's kowtowing to one political party over a state law. And I'm not sure anybody in New Hampshire is remotely interested in sort of bending a knee to the Democratic Party.
13: Right. Especially in any given 2 years, there's an election. At least the Congress people are up for their vote and whether they get elected or reelected. And they don't want to have the campaign ads run against them saying they don't care about New Hampshire in the primary and our political process.
14: Exactly.
13: So that would be kryptonite. Before I let you go, do you know anything about Troy Jackson, the main Democratic delegates choosing him to be on the ballot to oppose U.S. Senator Susan Collins? What are his chances versus Plattner's chances up in Maine?
14: So it's a really good question. The short answer is I don't know yet, and there's just so little time to see how this flushes out. But with that said, he's a former Senate president. So in terms of politics and name recognition in the political landscape, they all know who he is. He is a lawyer by profession, So he's someone who literally gets his hands dirty and could have a personal story that for Mainers who need to be paying attention might be able to lean into the sort of like political outsider, even though you've done the job before type of mentality. And the third piece is he is said to be along the same progressive stripes as Graham Plattner was. So I think they've at least chosen someone who on paper can be sold with a straight face in what is now an 11th hour, you know, 2 minute drill, fire drill type of campaign for the U.S. Senate. He's got a long road ahead of him. I mean, there's got to be a lot of visits, a lot of exposure. He can't afford to make any mistakes at this level. There's got to be a lot of money gathered very quickly and money put in behind him. And I think the best barometer for those of us who are just watching from afar is to see what kind of outside dollars go into his campaign, because we know there are tight Senate races all around the country in at least a half dozen states. And if those national dollars don't go into Maine to help prop up Jackson, then I think we're seeing that his own party doesn't necessarily think that there's a shot.
13: Right.
14: So we'll see. The polls for Susan Collins aren't exactly great. She's been there for a while. They know who she is, but her favorability ratings show that she is technically vulnerable. But can Jackson seize the opportunity in what is a really fast campaign calendar? And that is yet to be seen.
13: Yeah. Chris Christie on This Week on ABC yesterday said, though, don't forget that the political road is littered with the bodies of those who have tried to beat Susan Collins up in Maine. So
14: good point there, too.
13: But again, with the amount of progressive background that Troy Jackson has, this again might be a national barometer about the Democratic Party really moving towards the progressive left. So that might be an indication if he is able to pull this one off. Scott Spradling joining us on the program, former political director at WMUR-TV, still contributes there, here, and it seems like everywhere. Founder of the Spradling Group, Scott Spradling. Scott, thanks for joining us on the program. We'll talk soon.
14: All right, you got it, Dan. Take care.
13: All right, great job. Appreciate it. News on the way next, bottom of the hour, WKBK.
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8: Good morning. Road work continues all over the city of Keene today, including the downtown project where Liberty Utilities will continue installing a new gas main on the west side of Central Square, while Casella will be mostly setting up a staging area on Gilbo Avenue and may begin exploratory excavation. Traffic will be shifted within the active work zone. Marlborough Street construction continues where beginning today the city's contractor Bazin Brothers will be installing curbing and pouring sidewalks on Marlborough Street again between Main and Eastern Avenue. Park construction, they'll continue installing a box culvert behind the Keene Cinema Plaza. The parking lot there is a mess. George Street Bridge replacement work continues, as does excavation and curb and sidewalk installation on Harris Street. It's the beginning of a list. You'll find a full update at keenenh.gov. A look at the Monadnock region's most accurate and dependable weather forecast is on the way.
0: ABC News, I'm Sherry Preston. Deadly violence at a food festival in Seattle. Some people there initially thought the popping they heard was fireworks, Brian Barker knew right away.
20: My gut feeling was that it was shots, because I'm originally from Texas, so I know what shots are.
0: No shots hitting several people. Three are dead, four more hurt. Police think two suspects started shooting at each other, but only one is in custody. New violence in the Middle East, even as the U.S. and Iran go into another day of the pause in fighting. Saudi Arabia has just said it shot down drones launched from Iraq, fired by militias backed by Iran. Here's ABC's Karen Waugh.
21: Iran's foreign ministry is calling weekend talks with the U.S. ally Oman fruitful, with both sides working on a plan to keep ships moving safely through the Strait of Hormuz. But the U.S. ambassador to the U.N. says Tehran itself is divided.
0: Dangerously hot weather settling in over much of the country. 120 million Americans are under heat alerts. This is ABC News.
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8: A Waterville Valley hiker died Saturday afternoon after suffering a medical emergency and being airlifted by a National Guard helicopter. Fish and Game says they were notified just after noon of a 62-year-old man on the Welch and Dickey Trail who was feeling unwell and unable to move. After the first group of rescue volunteers started up the trailhead, another call came in. Says they were notified just after noon of a 62-year-old man on the Welch and Dickey Trail who was feeling unwell and unable to move. After the first group of

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6: I'm Nicole Murray with Your Money Now. NVIDIA, alongside dozens of tech giants, has launched an AI safety initiative focused on open models. The tech sector is pushing back against calls in Washington to curb the growing adoption of Chinese AI models, the most capable of which are open. Reuters reports that the OpenAI agent that broke into tech firm Hugging Face went on a days-long hacking spree that the ChatGPT maker didn't notice until well after the threat was contained and the FBI was alerted. The agent attempted to break out of its isolated testing environment at OpenAI around July 9th. South Korea has announced $950 billion in new AI initiatives involving Samsung Electronics, SK Group, and U.S. tech firms as global AI leaders rush to fill a shortage of faster chips to power and develop more advanced systems. Officials say SK Group has signed deals worth $750 billion. That's including SK Hynix's partnership with NVIDIA. Futures have spiked this morning as oil prices fall. That's Your Money Now.
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0: WKBK Sports. The Red Sox are in it, boy. The Sox have acquired infielder Curtis Meade from the Washington Nationals for lefty Connelly Early. Both teams are in the mix for a wild card in their respective leagues. Meade has 17 home runs this season. Early is 7-5 in 17 starts, 3.4 ERA. He's currently on the injured list with elbow issues. On the field yesterday, the Red Sox won 6-1. The final, Jaron Duran had his first three-hit game of the year. It's been a tough year for Jaron. 6-1 there. The Sox closed their 10-game homestand to 8-2, including a win on Wednesday that matched that club record 15-game winning streak. Remarkable days in Red Sox Nation. New England Patriots owner Robert Kraft says Christian Gonzalez has been offered the highest contract in team history. Gonzalez entered the offseason seeking long-term security, and Kraft apparently has given it to him. He has not provided details on the offer yet. The third-place Keene Swamp Ants had a nice night at home on Saturday. Bay, putting it lightly. They beat the Mainers 19-3. Bats scored 7 in the third, home runs from Avery Smith and Dylan Fitzsimmons. They added 4 in the fourth, including Fitzsimmons' second long ball. In the seventh, Micah Kendrick's 3-run blast made it 17-1. T.J. Skyler poured salt in the wounds with a 2-run shot to make it 19-1. On Sunday, the North beat the South 5-0 in the New England Collegiate Baseball League All-Star Game.

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2: Partly sunny today, highs 84 to 87. Partly cloudy tonight, lows 62 to 65. Mostly cloudy tomorrow with afternoon scattered showers, highs 78 to 81. Rain and thunderstorms Wednesday, highs 67 to 70. And cloudy with showers Thursday, highs 68 to 71. I'm meteorologist Joe Shocker from the WKBK Weather Center.
0: And right now it's 62 degrees outside our West Keene studios at 8:38 in the WKBK News Center. 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

0: Matchbox 20, right?
1: Yeah.
0: All right. Sunny, beautiful, just a gorgeous day. In fact, best day of the week weather-wise, according to Joe Shaka. Worst day is Wednesday. You could get an inch or two of rain in 48 hours. We need the rain. It's the middle of the week. It doesn't impact the weekend, so it could be all right. That's most of the rain. Only a little sprinkly or showery on Tuesday, same as the system runs out of here on Thursday. Friday's looking okay. Time right now to check business before the bell. Stocks drifted on Wall Street on Friday. Oil prices fell for a bit. That was the first time in a week, even as heavy fighting in the Middle East threatened to slow the global flow of oil. The S&P rose about 0.1% Friday. The Dow added 0.5 and the NASDAQ fell 0.6. All three indexes finished the week lower. After shooting to $102 a barrel a day earlier, Brent crude fell almost 4% to settle at $96.78 per barrel on Friday. Treasury yields moved lower in the bond market. The S&P starts the day and the week at 7,411. The Dow Jones Industrial Average starts at 51,947. The NASDAQ, 24,975. Russell 2000 will begin the day and the week at 2930. Shares are mostly higher this morning in Europe and Asia. Oil prices have plunged nearly 7% after the U.S. and Iran paused their attacks while work resumed on a possible resumption of negotiations to end the war. U.S. futures are advancing this morning. Shares in Chinese memory chip maker CXMT soared 466% as they began trading on Shanghai's technology board on Monday. Again, CMT raised at least $8.6 billion with their IPO. It was founded in 2016. The company is China's leading memory chip manufacturer, making chips that are used in areas including AI servers to consumer electronics like our smartphones. This comes as China is increasingly pushing for self-sufficiency in its tech race with the United States. Mediators have made progress in efforts to bring the United States and Iran back to negotiations and to prevent an all-out war in the Middle East. That's according to two regional officials. This comes after a pause in attacks, with neither the U.S. nor Iran reporting any strikes for 3 days in a row. Mediators led by Qatar and Pakistan are working to bridge the gap between D.C. and Tehran. The U.S. has paused attacks after targeting Iranian areas in response to Iran firing at ships in the Strait of Hormuz. President Trump is planning to focus on his economic policies during a visit to suburban Detroit. The Republican president will tour a General Motors facility in Milford today and is expected to defend his tariffs in a state where they've really affected many businesses. Michigan's economy relies heavily on Canada, and new tariffs, including on imported cars and auto parts, are creating more concerns. Oil prices did fall in early trading after setting a two-month high set last week. The price for a barrel of Brent crude oil to be delivered in September dropped 4.9% down to $92.02 per barrel as the United States and Iran are withholding their strikes for now. The decline followed a 3.9% drop on Friday. U.S. oil then fell 5.6% when trading resumed on Sunday. Oil prices surged this month as it appeared Iran and the U.S. might return to an all-out war. Brent crude, the international standard, briefly went over $102 per barrel last week. The ability of the tankers to pass safely through the Strait of Hormuz has been the central concern right now for the oil market. As far as local gas prices are concerned and any impact there, on West Street, we saw some gas stations go up 5 cents over the weekend. They had settled at 394, now up to 398, 399 a gallon there. In Ringe, there's a station still at 389, one in Swansea at 394. And again, in Keene, a lot of places up to $3.99. Jaffrey also has a station above $4 at $4.03 per gallon. The Trump administration has levied tariffs on more than 60 countries using a legal justification that permits the president to impose import taxes and other sanctions against countries found to engage in unjustifiable, unreasonable, or discriminatory trade practices. Specifically, the tariffs announced on Thursday were leveled under Section 301 of the Trade Act of 1974 on countries that the U.S. found failed to impose and effectively enforce a prohibition on the importation of goods produced with forced labor. Protests from the affected countries, which account for 99% of U.S. imports, were swift, Critics say the claims are just unfounded and arbitrary. Chinese artificial intelligence models are gaining popularity in America for their affordability and their efficiency. More American executives and companies are switching to Chinese models by startups such as DeepSeek, Moonshot AI, and Z.AI for daily tasks. The models are way cheaper and nearly as advanced as those of the U.S. rivals. That's according to technology analysts. The rapid rise of Chinese AI this year, with stronger players beyond last year's DeepSeek moment, highlights the increasingly competitive AI race between the U.S. and China. And living through the biggest jump in grocery prices in half a century has many Americans changing their eating and food shopping habits. The price of food purchased for home use has increased 33% since the beginning of 2019. In the 7.5 before the war in Iran has made it uncertain if a slowdown expected this year is going to actually materialize. Residents of some cities where food prices increased by more than the national average say they're hunting for deals at multiple stores and even switching brands. Others are buying fewer of their favorite foods or less food overall. One reason consumers feel so pinched is other costs have also been climbing rapidly too, most recently for gasoline. So people are just either cutting back, changing brands. Coupons are still a thing at some places. Maybe buying store brands. Adaptation is important when it comes to saving money. Wallet Hub has a brand new survey out this morning, with the American the average American spending nearly $15,500 per year on healthcare. The personal finance company Wallet Hub released its report on the states with the best and worst healthcare in 2026, as well as expert commentary to identify where Americans might receive the highest quality services at the best prices. Wallet Hub compared the 50 states and the District of Columbia across 44 key measures of healthcare costs, accessibility, and outcome. The data set ranges from the average monthly insurance premium to physicians per capita to the share of population with health insurance. The number one best state for healthcare is New Hampshire, followed by Minnesota, Iowa, Rhode Island, Hawaii, Massachusetts, Maine, Wisconsin, Colorado, and number 10 is Nebraska. Worst states, according to the data, for healthcare, 42 through 51 are Tennessee, Arkansas, New Mexico, Louisiana, Alabama, West Virginia, Texas, Georgia, Mississippi, and number 51 is Alaska. New Hampshire has the lowest average monthly health insurance premium, 2.5 times lower than that in West Virginia. They have the highest. California has the highest retention rate for medical residents, meaning new doctors, 4.9 times higher than D.C. New Hampshire has the lowest number of infant mortalities per 1,000 live births, 3.3 times lower than in Mississippi. They have the highest. And Mississippi and Louisiana, they have the lowest share of at-risk adults without a routine doctor visit in the past 2 years, 1.6 times lower than in New Mexico. They have the highest. Again, 1 is best, 25 is average, 50 is the worst, or 51. Overall rank for New Hampshire, we're first for average monthly insurance premium, 15th for physicians available per capita, 30th for dentists per capita, 11th for the percentage of insured adults, 15th for the percentage of insured children, 20th for the percent of at-risk adults with no routine doctor visit in the last 2 years, and 9th for the percentage of adults with no dental visit in the past year. So New Hampshire has fared very well in that latest survey. 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
2: Partly sunny today, highs 84 to 87. Partly cloudy tonight, lows 62 to 65. Mostly cloudy tomorrow with afternoon scattered showers, highs 78 to 81. Rain and thunderstorms Wednesday, highs 67 to 70. And cloudy with showers Thursday, highs 68 to 71. I'm meteorologist Joe Shaka from the WKBK Weather Center.
0: And outside our Davis Oil and Propane Company studios out here in West Keene, we're up to 63 degrees. Today's the best day of the week, weather-wise. Wednesday, the rainiest will be the worst day. Kind of a mixed bag so far for the weekend. We might see some rain come through here on Sunday. Saturday's still a coin toss. But we have all week to plan for that, as it's only Monday. On the way, a little history lesson. We're going to check in with Alan Rumrill, a senior historian at the Historical Society of Cheshire County. He's going to tell us today all about Congressman Sprague. When did he live? Where did he live? We're going to find out coming up with your history lesson, your Monadnock moment, coming up. Also, we'll check in. We owe you the old farmers.
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9: 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All about Cornscadious Air today from the Old Farmer's Almanac. With more practical tips and useful advice, this is the Old Farmer's Almanac Radio Report for Monday, July 27th, the 208th day of the year. Actor Jerry Van Dyke was born on this day, and Bugs Bunny made his cartoon debut today in 1940. Faithful Almanac readers will be familiar with this phase. Cornscadious Air is everywhere. For centuries, it's appeared on our July calendar pages. You won't find the word Cornscadious in the dictionary, but most of us know by intuition the hot and damp conditions

0: 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And if you're growing your own sweet corn, here's a few signs it's ready for picking. The silk will have turned brown, the ears will be plump and full, and the top of the ear should be rounded, not pointy. 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That is the Old Farmer's Almanac Radio Report. 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
4: Moment number 48. Peleg Sprague, Congressman. Peleg Sprague was the first of several Keene residents to serve as a United States Congressman and the 8th New Hampshire resident elected to the U.S. Congress. Sprague was born in Rochester, Massachusetts in 1756. He graduated from Dartmouth in 1783, studied law in Charlestown, New Hampshire, and was admitted to the bar in 1785. Sprague moved to Keene 2 years later and practiced law here. In 1797, he was elected to Congress and soon traveled to Philadelphia, the seat of government at that time. 6 letters from Congressman Sprague in Philadelphia to his wife, Rosalinda, in Keene have survived. These letters give us a glimpse of a way of life much different than ours today. Transportation, for example, was quite different. When Sprague arrived in Philadelphia, he wrote that the stages from Walpole to Springfield were so slow that I never got to Hartford till Thursday night. Don't you think it pretty quick traveling to go 230 miles in 48 hours? I never slept but 6 hours and 3 nights, and when I got to the city, I was weary and very dirty. Sprague also described fashions in the city. The latest fashion was for the ladies, young and old, to shave their heads and wear colored wigs. He stated that red wigs were the most fashionable, but that blue ones were nearly as popular. Most of all, however, Sprague told Rosalinda how much he missed her and that he longed to be with her and their children. On February 4, 1799, he wrote, "This is the last letter I expect to write to you from this city during this session of Congress. Thank God it will close next Saturday, and then I shall set my face homeward with joy." Sprague returned to Keene and was reelected to Congress for a second term in 1799. He refused to serve, however, due to ill health. Peleg Sprague passed away in the spring of the following year at the age of 43.
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6: It's 8:56. Coming your way, top of the hour. We're going to begin open mic a little early this morning to fit her into our time schedule. And because her time schedule is very, very tight, coming up at 9 o'clock this morning, just a few minutes away, we'll be joined by United States Senator Maggie Hassan, one of our two senators representing us here in New Hampshire. We only have her for a few minutes, but there's a lot to talk about, including, yes, New Hampshire and the First in the Nation primary. But I really want to ask her, too, about some data that she has been presenting recently, the impact of the high cost of energy, particularly gasoline and, in particular, diesel, and the impact on our farmers, the impact on the truckers, and the impact on everything that you and I are buying in our stores. Maggie Hassan's going to join us here in just a couple of minutes. Then we'll be joined, and really interested in this, Dr. Nora Travis will be here. She's an air quality scientist and professor emeritus at Keene State College. She has a wide range of experience in exposure assessment, toxicology, and public health, and has consistently published her research for over 15 years. What made me think about it was last week when we had all that smoke the last couple of weeks from Canada, and then you see the number 70, 80, 140 for air quality. What does that mean for you and me? How do we protect ourselves when it gets that way? And beyond that, not just that smoke, but New Hampshire being a bowl and people using wood stoves and coronavirus and everything else. We're going to talk about it with the expert. She'll be joining us here after our conversation with

0: Maggie Hassan. So we're looking forward to that. Other guests on the program and programming this week, tomorrow on Open Mic, Denise Mazzola asked the trainer some good free advice for our dogs and training our dogs. Sarah and Sarah will be here from the Swamp Bats tomorrow, too, to talk about what's going on in the field this week. Coming up on Wednesday's Open Mic Show, my old friend Bob Ney, former congressman from Ohio, will get his take on politics these days. That'll be on the way, too. WKBK, Keene, good morning.
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0: WKBK News Time, 9 a.m., your open mic program on the way. Dr. Norris Travis, air quality scientist and professor emeritus at Keene State, will join us in just a moment. First, as promised, with just a few moments for us this morning, U.S. Senator Maggie Hassan is with us live on the line. Senator, glad you could join us. Good morning.
6: Good morning. It's nice to be with you.
0: Let's get right to it. Your take on the latest with what's going on with Iran. We had a ceasefire. We had no written agreement. And then the missiles started to flying again. The Strait of Hormuz got closed and gas and oil prices have gone back up. Your take on where we are and what you'd like to see happen and how we're going to get there.
6: Yeah. So, first of all, the President of the United States made this decision to go to war with Iran without consulting the American people, which, of course, the Constitution says he's supposed to do by consulting with Congress. And we have lost American lives as a result. We have certainly lost our credibility around the world. And prices are up here at home, especially at the gas pump as a result. To your point, we've had so-called negotiations and some ceasefires, but the President of the United States has not deployed a capable, experienced group of people to sit down with either mediators or with the Iranian negotiators themselves to end this war. And sadly, the Iranian government is now more extreme and locked in than the previous government was. And while we have degraded them some militarily, they are strategically much stronger because of the control of the Straits of Hormuz. So it is imperative that this president send an experienced group of diplomats and people with technical understanding of Iran's nuclear program to find a way forward here, end this war, and in the process make sure that Iran never gets another nuclear weapon. But the war needs to stop. As you know, it is deeply unpopular with the American people for good reason, and the President of the United States needs to end it.
0: Obviously, nobody likes to see that we've had 18 members of the military, soldiers, that have been killed in the conflict so far. But how concerned should we be about the escalating cost of this war? We know Pete Hegseth was up on Capitol Hill again last week asking for more money. How concerned should we be about the depletion of our armament and materials that we need to defend this country? How concerned as Americans should we be about those two things?
6: Look, I will just start by echoing what you said. The loss of life here is terrible, and we are all grateful to the families of the servicemen who we've lost, servicemen and women who we've lost, and praying for them. We're praying for the recovery of all those who've been wounded. We are also seeing costs escalate here at home for consumers. But to your point about the Defense Department, they continue to be vague about what their military needs are, about the depletion of critical military equipment and weapons. And they need to answer questions specifically and clearly, and they need to stop, in some cases, lying about it. What you saw Secretary Hegseth's hearing last week was his refusal to acknowledge that he had essentially lied to the American people on multiple occasions about where we are in this war. So until we can get clear answers, I think it is unlikely that at least Democrats in Congress, but perhaps even some Republicans, will vote to support even more military spending. I will note that the Pentagon has sufficient funds to cover ongoing needs for our warfighters right now, and that's something that's very important to all of us. But the Secretary of the Department of Defense needs to come to Congress and be clear not only about what their operating needs are, they also need to be clear about their strategy for ending this war.
0: With us is Senator Maggie Hassan. This past week, you've been focusing on a Joint Economic Committee report, minority report, relative to how much it's costing Americans and how much more it's costing Americans to pay for housing and groceries and energy and health care in this country. And I know you wanted to focus on that. We all should be focused on that with things becoming less and less affordable in this country.
6: Sure. Look, it is the thing I hear about most from people all around New Hampshire, and I know my colleagues are hearing it in other states, too. Probably the number one thing I hear about is housing costs. But housing costs, grocery costs, energy, health care, those are all top of mind for people because those are the things you have to pay for. Child care is up there, too, right? You've got to make that math work every month. And right now, it is not working for way too many people here in New Hampshire and around the country. So just to go down what our Joint Economic Committee found, housing costs in New Hampshire have gone up about $1,100 since President Trump took office for his second term. Grocery costs for Americans have gone up about $310 since President Trump's first year. That's $310 more than we paid in 2024, and they're now 4% higher overall. Gas prices have soared, especially since the start of the Iran war, as we were just talking about. New Hampshire families have spent, people in New Hampshire, not just families, have spent about $316 million more on gas since the beginning of the war. The average family has spent $596 more on gas. And in terms of electricity, New Hampshire families have paid about $140 more in 2025 than they did in 2024. And we're estimating that in the first 6 months of 2026, it'll be $194 more than they did in the first half of 2024. It's costing more to heat homes. And of course, health care costs for Affordable Care Act plans in particular, rose over 50% on average in 2026 compared to last year, while deductibles have surged. So that's a lot of information, but it is what I am hearing about from people all across New Hampshire. And the hardest part about this for me in particular is knowing that Donald Trump's decisions to impose tariffs around the world and to go to war in Iran have made this problem worse. some of the reason that we're seeing these costs are directly related, not only some of the reasons, a lot of the reason we're seeing these costs so high, directly related to decisions that Donald Trump has made about the war, about refusing to extend tax cuts for people to pay for their ACA healthcare premiums and tariffs. And so if he would reverse those things, or if Congress would vote to and pressure him to reverse those things and override vetoes if he made them, we could help bring costs down.
0: I know you've got to run, but just a couple of seconds, a comment about the Democratic National Committee and the First in the Nation primary, looking like New Hampshire might once again not get to go first on the Democratic side in 2028.
6: So look, it was a bad decision. It's bad for our process. It's bad for New Hampshire. It's bad for the country, because New Hampshire vets candidates early in a small state in a direct retail politic way. We met the criteria that the DNC set out, which is rigor, efficiency, and fairness. We value big ideas, not big ad buys in New Hampshire, and we value direct person-to-person campaigning. And so we will continue to focus on that with the DNC, on what a harmful decision this is. And, of course, New Hampshire law says we will continue to go first. Last thing, if I could, Dan, just I also want people to know, with all the news about high costs, we did pass a bipartisan housing bill, which has become law. And that bill, among other things, will keep Wall Street companies, big private equity companies, from buying single-family homes. That should help with the supply of homes. It cuts red tape so that we can build more homes more quickly. And it also cuts the cost of manufactured housing, which is a critical component to increasing our housing supply. So I want people to leave this conversation with an understanding that even in the midst of all this difficulty and this sense that the country is going in the wrong direction, we did find a way to get bipartisan work done to begin to increase the supply of housing in this country, which should help bring costs down. But we obviously also need action from the president on the other things I talked about.
0: Right. And, of course, he didn't want to sign that bill either, which
6: right.
0: is,
6: no, that's
0: should
6: right.
0: be noted as well.
6: Yeah, that's right. But, look, you know, just really appreciate the conversation. And again, to all your listeners, not only thank you for listening, but feel free, if you have constituent issues, issues with the federal government, from veterans benefits to issues with Social Security or the IRS, you should feel free to call my office.
0: Very good. And I'll send you a note about that, too, because I did have a caller that mentioned that last week, and I can pass that information along to you. Senator Hassan, thanks an awful lot for the time this morning. Thanks for joining us. Be safe.
6: All right. You too. Take care now.
0: You as well. We appreciate the time this morning. 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In just a moment, we'll continue with Dr. Nora Travis, air quality scientist and professor emeritus at Keene State College. She'll join us on the line next.
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0: For local talk radio. Preserving the lost art of person-to-person conversation. Coming to you live from the Davis Oil and Propane Company studios in Keene, New Hampshire, here's the host of your open mic show, Dan Mitchell.
1: Hello and good morning again. Thanks for joining us on our open mic program. It is a Monday morning. You know, it's the last Monday in July. Time flies. July 27th, the year 2026. Again, thanks to United States Senator Maggie Hassan for giving us a few moments on the program this morning, talking about affordability, talking about the war in Iran, and talking about the first in the nation primary, at least on the Democratic side, not maybe being in New Hampshire. You and I can talk more about that coming up in just a moment. As promised, and by request, a matter of fact, joining us on the show is Dr. Nora Travis, air quality scientist and professor emeritus at Keene State College. She has a wide range of experience in exposure assessment, toxicology, and public health, and has consistently published her research for over 15 years. She also runs the Keene Clean Air Facebook page at keenecleanair.org. It's a website for more information on local air quality and the like. We were all getting smoked out by all that smoke coming down from Minnesota and Canada. We had the same situation last summer. In addition to that, we know that Keene's a bowl, and that particular matter tends to stay in our air. And that's why not that long ago, there was a wood stove buyback program so people could get more energy efficient, better wood stoves when it comes to protecting our air. And then there was a little thing called COVID-19. And Dr. Travis was heavily involved with that in protecting our students and staff over at Keene State College. Very important, the air that we breathe, including that number that now pops up on our phone saying the air quality is 148. Well, what does that mean? And what does it really mean for breathing it? Dr. Nora Travis is joining us on the program. Dr. Travis, glad you could be here. Good morning.
2: Good morning, Dan. Thanks for having me. I'm happy to be here.
1: Well, it's important because, you know, without good breathable air, we all die. So it's pretty important.
2: It's very important, and you're absolutely right. Except for Houdini, the rest of us need to breathe every few seconds.
1: Let me just start with this. Why choose air quality science? What? How did you get into that? And then we'll talk about your role at Keene State over the years. But why your interest in breathable air?
2: Well, it's been a long journey, Dan. I kind of fell into air quality. I started as a chemical engineer in industry, so I had a long career working to, you know, make products more efficiently. Chemical engineers, you're very interested in how things are made, from plastics to, I actually was working in cryogenics, which is liquid nitrogen and oxygen. And then over the years, I got involved with environmental health and safety to protect workers and neighborhoods where the companies were located. And I ended up in Southwest New Hampshire, like a lot of people, and fell in love with teaching and very fascinated by the air pollution problems in this beautiful corner of the universe. And also, as someone who has asthma and knows a lot of people with asthma, Cheshire County actually has quite a high rate of asthma in children and folks over 65. And I wondered why that was. And that started me on my journey learning about wood smoke pollution, as well as different alternative fuels like biodiesel, which the city of Keene uses and which is, a good alternative fuel compared to diesel. But over the years, things also have changed. Most diesel fuel has the sulfur removed, and that single-handedly, that fuel change has really cleaned up some of the, heavy-duty diesel engine pollution. Wood stoves still have a way to go. So that's the version there.
1: Yeah, yeah. So just some of your history and your role at Keene State and your experience, whether it's, breathable air because of pollutants and the like, but also your involvement with trying to protect us all from pathogens, from things like the coronavirus. And and the like. Your involvement there at the college, where here is where you were directly applying your knowledge to help people out.
2: That is true. Yeah, I was a person that assisted on the COVID-19 task force. I think Keene State did an excellent job. The colleges were back in person really early. So we were only not in person for 6 weeks in 2020. And so we had to come up with a way to think about how to, you know, protect everybody. Back in 2020, there were still so many unknowns. But the laws of physics are known, Dan. And just like filtration will clean smoke particles out of the air, filtration will also clean pollen and allergens and even viruses, which are very, very tiny in comparison. And so my students and I worked to come up with low-cost filtration units called Corsi Rosenthal boxes. And I can talk more about that later, or just give people a shout out to Google Corsi Rosenthal boxes. And they're basically MERV 13 filters that you build into a cube and put a box fan on them. And they're highly, highly effective. So between HEPA portable air cleaners and these Corsi Rosenthal boxes we installed across campus, we were able to really do a nice job reducing exposure for everybody.
1: And we'll talk more about that and how we can just even protect ourselves. A version of that you just mentioned. Somebody sent me something on Wednesday, Thursday. I was talking about it last week about, you know, the whole DIY thing that people found online about a filter on a box fan. And
2: that is it.
1: And they come to find out it really works. So pay attention to that easy fix. With us on the program, Dr. Nora Travis, air quality scientist. This just completely random, but it popped into my head when it comes to air quality, and especially when we were dealing with COVID and everything. True or not, if you're, because, you know, close contact and you had all the human beings and people sneezing and coughing and some people wearing masks, some not. Was it true that if you flew on a jet airliner, that the air was actually better and safer because of the high purification as opposed to you being exposed to people at a crowded movie theater, for example? Was that true? That it was better, actually more healthy, to be on a jet plane?
2: There's always a kernel of truth, Dan, in everything that we hear.
1: All right.
2: And so when you're up in the air at 30,000 feet, yes, the air in the cabin goes through really high-tech air filtration. So that's great. The issue is when you're standing on the jetway, when you're boarding, when you're sitting on the tarmac, it's not the same. It only clicks on when, you know, you're at altitude. Uh-huh. Also, you've got the whole, you're crammed in there like sardines in a can. So you've got such close proximity that even if there is air cleaning when we're at altitude, if people are coughing all over you, you're going to get sick.
1: Yeah.
2: So, there's always been a lot of controversy about masking, but the reality is if you have 100 people and, you know, 60 of them are masking, you're really going to cut down the risk of disease actually by more than 60% because it's interactive. And so I think we lost the plot when folks just got too focused on every single person has to mask, or we have to, have like this adherence to strict rules. Exposure is pretty straightforward. The more sick people you have, the more likely you're going to get sick. So if you have like less crowded places or some people mask, then we're fine. Or you have filtration systems in the classroom, which was what I really tried to focus on, which was let's clean the air inside the space. We spend 90% of our time indoors And this is something that's easy and low-hanging fruit.
1: With us is Dr. Nora Travis, air quality scientist. And like you, whenever I do interviews, I have this whole list of questions, and then everything pops into my head. So obviously this is going to be the pattern for the interview, Dr. Travis.
2: But, that's totally fine.
1: But when you mention that, just in general, and just air filtration for our workspaces and our homes. And I remember, too, we built a new school a few years back in my town in Marlboro. And one of the reasons that we needed to do that is the other school was so old. The air systems were so poor in the building. And then there was mold all over the basement and breathing that stuff in. And we're talking about, you know, pathogens and mold. And we'll talk about Canadian wildfire smoke in a second. But how good or not so good are we just as humans, like here in where we live, about having good air filtration at a grocery store, at a movie theater, in a classroom, and the importance, we know that whenever these schools are being upgraded now, one of the first things they look at is air filtration. And I think that's a lesson learned from COVID-19. But all in all, how well do we purify the air in these buildings from stuff getting out and stuff getting in? And what would you say? Not to freak people out.
2: Well,
1: because I think I know the answer, but what do you think?
2: Well, I mean, it depends. And I'd also like to point out this really interesting paradox where as we try to design better buildings that are more energy efficient, that means they're tighter, right? That means you're getting less leaky buildings. And that means you have to really focus on your indoor air quality to have good energy efficiency. And so it introduces a paradox because, on the other hand, older buildings, you can always open a window. And so if you want to get more fresh air, and who doesn't want to be outdoors? I mean, this is like the best time to be outdoors, the summer in, you know, New Hampshire. Opening a window does a lot. And so design has to balance those two things. Now, filtration can do a great job, but we also have to have systems that bring in enough outdoor fresh air for air exchange, and they have to balance comfort. We need people, right, in the winter. Nobody's going to want to have 30-degree air coming in, right? So we have to balance these energy demands to warm up the air as well as make rooms comfortable. And so you also have, you know, humidity in there, conditioning of the air. So it gets really complex. Overall, the older the building, the less likely there's any indoor filtration. You know, we could have radiators, we could have really old systems for heating, but we also can sort of circulate air. But it also then brings up, you know, how to keep people comfortable. I think, you know, engineers and HVAC folks have really come a long way. And so they're paying attention to these parameters when they design buildings. And thanks for bringing up mold, because that's also a big concern. You know, folks that have asthma or other respiratory conditions, they have to pay attention not only to smoke and particulate matter, but allergens, to mold. And absolutely, the same things can cause some pretty wicked symptoms. It can have people end up with more serious illness, end up in the emergency room. So it's a fascinating science. It's kind of why I like being an air quality scientist, because it's so interdisciplinary.
1: Yeah.
2: And we get to talk about these things.
1: I will just disagree with you on not wanting to have the windows open when it's 30 degrees out. Not to point fingers, but women of a particular age still insist on having the window open when it's zero out. I'm just saying.
2: So I'm a big fan. Yeah.
1: Oh God, it's cold in here. But, you know,
2: I'm in that category.
1: I'm just saying.
2: You know, fresh air is always good.
1: It is. Now, let me ask: how well equipped is the human body for filtering air because, you know, 400 years ago, we didn't have HEPA filters and fancy systems. How well is the body prepared to deal with particulate matter?
2: Well, we are well engineered to deal with big particles. That would be dust, let's say, you know, cracking rocks or creating some dust from dirt from gardening or farming, because our nose and our larynx and the throat will screen out any what's called a particulate matter greater than 10 microns or 10 micrometers. That's micrometer is one millionth of a meter, so it's so tiny. When we get down to what's called particulate matter 2.5 or 2.5 microns, at that point, the human eye can't see it. So imagine a diesel bus driving by and you got a big, you know, puff of black smoke. We see that. That's usually like PM10 and higher, and our, you know, our first visceral reaction is gross, right? Nobody wants to breathe that. And our body, though, can sort of screen that out. We'll cough, we'll sneeze it out. But once it gets to 2.5, which we can't see, that's the stuff that gets all the way into the lungs, into deep in the lungs, and it can actually cross into the bloodstream and get transported to your heart, to your liver, to your pancreas, to your brain. In fact, the latest science has linked excessive air pollution to neurodegenerative diseases, and that's because of the size of the particle. So because our technology has advanced, right, like you said, 1,000 years ago, people were doing their thing, but now we've got these super efficient engines, we've got you know, trucks and tractors and all kinds of coal combustion and wood stoves. And so the smaller particles do a lot of damage. And that's why there's such a, you know, concern. We have to go beyond just relying on our body.
1: Right.
2: We need extra help.
1: When it comes to that help, how good... And I mean, I'm sure money is the influencer here, but how good are the filtration systems that we normally just have in our house? If you have a brand new, like, mini split system set up, obviously that's going to have more advanced technology than your oil burner that has that, you know, replaceable filter, but the system itself is 50 years old in these houses. You can go out and buy the air purifiers, and then you have the filters and HEPA and everything. Maybe explain that. How good are these systems? What sort of system is good and basic so at least you're doing something to purify your air, and then maybe define HEPA, or maybe start with defining what we hear about HEPA. But talk about these systems and the ways that we can just protect ourselves in our houses.
2: Sure, no problem. So when we think about all the different types of ways that we can heat our home and protect ourselves indoors, there's so many options, right? So heat pumps are electric, so there's no combustion involved. But then there's pros and cons to heat pumps. They're starting to penetrate the market in New Hampshire. They're penetrating more rapidly in you know, our surrounding neighbor states like Massachusetts, and they've come a long way. And so people like them. My neighbor, they recently installed a heat pump. They love it. And so, yeah, you're just going to have whatever was in your house. You're not introducing any combustion byproducts. But, you know, for most people, we got to think about cleaning our own indoor air. I'm a big fan of having portable air filtration in every room. So HEPA is, you know, the highest efficiency, right? It's the high efficiency particle remover. But the thing with it is, the portable air cleaners generally have tiny fans, okay? So you want to be able to pull a lot of air through it. So I recommend, like, the HEPA filters for those people that want a more stylish and quieter type unit. Have those in your bedroom. And I'd like to start there for your audience. If anyone's hearing anything I'm saying, please buy a HEPA portable filtration air cleaning device.

0: Yeah, they do.
1: Yeah, and they can be. And here's the other part of it, though, Dr. Travis. So then you go, you buy one for your bedroom, and then you've got one for your main living space, and you got another one here or there. But how important, and I know this is a loaded question, but some people will buy one and never check the filter, never change the filter, never clean a filter.
2: That is correct.
1: Never, you know, air conditioners make people sick all the time, and you hear about Legionnaire's disease and things of that nature. It, all right, so you're filtering the air, but I mean, just follow the directions, right? I mean, it's a job, but if you don't do it, what's the point?
2: Yes, you're really hitting on everything that's critically important. And I have to confess, I'm just as guilty too. You know, we all know we're supposed to change the batteries for our smoke detectors a couple times a year. And yet, you know, we're all guilty of not doing that. So it's the same thing with the HEPA portable air cleaners or even the do-it-yourself. The thing I like about the do-it-yourself option is it's just a box fan and, you know, filters you can get at Home Depot. Like they're about 20 by 20 by 2 inches. So you've got it's like a 20 by 20 square and 2 inches thick. And, you know, it's not that expensive, so it's a little bit easier. Even if you don't make the cube, if you just duct tape a filter to your box fan, it's probably more effective than your HEPA portable air cleaner on balance. And the reason for that is you're moving twice as much air through that box fan. So it's not just how good your filter is, it's how much air from your room are you pushing through the filter.
1: Right.
2: So you get a really better balance when you use the do-it-yourself. And you could just keep using the box fan.
1: And do you point the air out, blowing out, or you can set it in the middle of the room? Because what you're doing is just drawing air through the filter. And instead of pushing it, you're pulling it, basically, through the filter.
2: That's correct. You want to pull it through the filter. And then, yeah, just use the fan like you would use any other kind of fan and let it do its thing.
1: Yeah,
2: and it's very low cost, and it's absolutely critical now that we have to deal with these summer wildfires.
1: Right, and we're going to get to the wildfires in just a moment. Joining us on the program, Dr. Nora Travis, air quality scientist and professor emeritus at Keene State College. And we'll talk about that, and that's the main reason I reached out to you, is the concern about wildfire smoke. But I also wanted to touch on the state of New Hampshire doing away with its car inspections, and part of that might be obviously getting this waiver from Department of Health and Human Services and the DEA and the like, that New Hampshire would no longer also have to inspect or monitor the air systems in these vehicles, the admission systems, and blowing smoke into the air. Matter of fact, one woman is suing New Hampshire over ending the vehicle admissions test. Like you, she also has asthma. She lives in Wilton, and she's concerned about the long-term effects of the air that we breathe. And so I assume that you're following this, too. Some would say, well, it's not going to be that big of a deal. So a few cars have bad admission systems. We're talking about a lot of cars maybe having bad admission systems. How real is that threat to the air we breathe if the state of New Hampshire does away with emissions testing?
2: So, yeah, this has been a really interesting series of events. And part of it is due to a bigger desire for the legislature, the folks that are, you know, making decisions now, want New Hampshire to pull out of something called the Ozone Transport Commission. And the Ozone Transport Commission is a multi-state coalition that was authorized by Congress in the Clean Air Act in 1990. So this organization has existed since 1991, and New Hampshire has been part of it. So it's New Hampshire, all the New England states, New York, New Jersey, all the way down to Virginia. And you might ask, well, why? Well, this has to do with another pollutant called ozone. And we don't have as much of an ozone problem in New Hampshire, but Massachusetts, New York, New Jersey, Connecticut, that's a different

0: different story. And the thing with ozone is it's a secondary pollutant. Well, what does that mean? Well, it has to come from NOx emissions, so nitrogen oxides. I don't know if folks remember the whole story with Volkswagen when they got caught cheating software to get around the NOx limits on vehicles. But basically, if you have a lot of NOx, you have the potential to create a lot of ozone. Both do damage, but ozone really does a lot of damage. And it's not only to human health, but to crops, to plants, which people don't think about, but it's a big deal. And ozone transports, hence the Ozone Transport Commission, it will float and be transported with the wind from New Jersey to New York to Connecticut to Massachusetts. It pretty much skirts us on the coast. And one of the reasons the Ozone Transport Commission was put in place was to come up with regional solutions. So all the states decided, well, we got to start doing these inspections and limit the emissions coming out of cars and trucks. And guess what, Dan? It worked. It worked. I mean, we still have ozone compliance problems in New York City, sometimes in Boston, often in Connecticut. But New Hampshire, it's been pretty good. We've been good. And then folks forget the reason why it's working. It's because we all had agreed, every state, to do these emissions inspections. And pulling out of the Ozone Transport Commission means that New Hampshire would have to stop doing these inspections. And so the two things are kind of linked. And so there's a bigger picture there. And what happens is we're not participating. It's a precedent. Then, you know, let's everybody just do everything for themselves. And that doesn't work for air pollution, as we've been impacted by just, you know, 2 weeks ago, seeing what happens, you know, in other parts of our country. And that's really the deeper concern. It's, we're not a populated state compared to other states. Will our air quality degrade? Possibly. But the bigger concern is the precedent it sets, where we've had cooperation, we've had collaboration since 1991. Air quality scientists and the public are very concerned about this.
1: Well, also concerns, too. We know, you know, years ago, we had the concerns with acid rain. And before, we had all these scrubbers and ways to make the air better coming out of the coal-fired power plants, for example. People in Ohio are like, well, our air is okay, but it was drifting exactly over to us in New England. And we're like, it's changing the pH in our rivers and streams and lakes. And it was a huge problem. I guess my question would be to follow up to that. It seems as though, at least with the current administration, that they're easing a lot of the regulations, or are they not easing a lot of the regulations when it comes to having to make sure outputs at factories, at power plants and the like have clean air? I mean, I know people are concerned about that. How concerned should we be?
0: People should be concerned. I mean, I kind of follow what's happening, you know, what comes out of the Federal Register, promulgation of rules that EPA is doing has been historic. Almost all of them have been rollbacks or easing of current regulations. And it's one of those things that people can't see it. Remember how I talked about particulate matter 2.5? You can't see it, right? And so things like mercury regulations have been rolled back, so coal fire power plants that are old can continue to emit and not worry about regulating mercury and other air toxics. There's other regulations with respect to particulate matter. There was supposed to be in your review of the PM2.5 standards and what's called non-attainment areas in the country. That just hasn't happened. The scientific board that is supposed to be a deciding voice, and just no politics, right? Just what's healthy, what's not healthy, was disbanded and reconstructed with folks that don't have the right air quality experience. I think there's like an ophthalmologist on the board, so it doesn't have anything to do with with lungs or hearts or air quality science. And so there's a lot of things that have been rolled back quite quickly in 2 years. I mean, I don't know if your listeners are aware that we used to have an Office of Research and Development, and that consisted of some of the best scientists in the world. That office no longer exists.
1: Yes.
0: Many scientists were laid off, and the few that remained, you know, went to regional offices or compliance positions. And folks might ask, well, you know, well, who cares, right? Because I'm getting up and I'm going to work and I'm fine. But the reality is, the states rely on the federal government for the scientific sort of expertise. Like our states, and especially New Hampshire, where there's not a lot of tax dollars, we have just enough folks, and they're working really, really hard to issue permits and to follow up on those permits and to do forecasting and to make sure things are kind of stable. But the actual scientific expertise was always relied upon at the federal level.
1: Right, right.
0: And now that's gone. And right? Because nobody in New Hampshire or anywhere else, really, even New York State, I mean, has the time to analyze what's the best solution to reduce mercury.
1: Right. And to have all the money and everything to be able to do that as well. Dr. Nora Travis is with us, air quality scientist. So let's talk about the smoke from Minnesota, Canada. A year or two ago, we had smoke from, I think it was Utah and Colorado. That made its way across the country. So wildfires and the planet burning, we know we're going to have more and more of this smoke. Talk about how that impacts our health, how that smoke travels. Is there anything we can do about it? Is it best to just stay indoors, especially people that are elderly, the very young, or people that have breathing issues? Let's talk about that smoke, what it's doing to us, and how we can protect ourselves, because it seems as though these fires are going to rage for years to come. So what do we do about it?
0: Well, that's a lot of questions, Dan.
1: I know.
0: But I do think it's a... No, it's great. It's great. I'm really... they're important. They're important. And it's important to start with, New England is not used to this. So folks in California and in Oregon and Colorado, that they're kind of... they're used to this. I've heard a joke from colleagues out west that say there's three seasons. There's wildfire season, there's winter with residential wood smoke season, and then there's prescribed fire season. So there's smoke all the time, right? So they're more used to it. It doesn't make it better. It's kind of like morgue humor. But in New England, we're not used to this at all. And so what's happened, and it, especially like in the last 4 years, is there's drier conditions out west and in Ontario. And so with the drier conditions and there's lots of fuel, if there's a lightning strike, it's like a tinderbox. And so these fires really gain a lot of intensity and strength. They create a lot of smoke. For the most part, it's a local issue. So right now, I checked this morning. I've been following the fires out in eastern Oregon, which are incredibly intense. 500,000 acres burned. Oregon is really suffering. And that smoke is hitting Idaho and Montana, and now it's moving over to the Dakotas. Will it end up here? I can't answer that right now. I'm tracking it, and that's the complexity. there's fires that are happening in different parts. Remember, out west was a big drought. They didn't get any snow. So we're dealing with very dry tinderbox conditions. And you have to have a perfect sort of combination for it to transport over to New England, New York, New Jersey, but it can happen, like we saw 2 weeks ago. If we think about the atmosphere and the air currents like a river, you have to have like the perfect combination of the wind direction, and you also have to have some convection and turbulence to bring that air, which a lot of times stays aloft, down to the surface. And that's what we saw 2 weeks ago.
1: And the filters in our cars, I want, you know, well, just put on your air conditioner and just recycle the air in your car. The ones that you talked about for your home, obviously they don't affect the smell because the smell's still there, but at least talk about the particulate matter. What are we breathing in? And at least the filters that you and I have already talked about, will that protect us? Because we know, again, we're going to deal with this a lot.
0: We are going to deal with it a lot. And what makes wildfire smoke even more complex and I would say hazardous is it's not just the particulate matter. So what you pointed out with the car, yes, put your car into recirculation mode. And then you're just cleaning, you know, the air inside your car and you're not pulling in the smoke. It goes through a HEPA filter. That is really great advice. It works. Cars are pretty... they're not leaky, you know, newer cars anyway. But, you know, in New England, our homes are leaky. We've got old Victorians. We've got just houses built, you know, from the 1700s. Our housing stock generally is very old in New Hampshire. And so with leaky homes, I advise folks, make sure you have a clean room. I recommend the bedroom because that's where you're spending 8 hours a day. So again, you're already reducing your exposure by one third. If you can, you know, outfit your bedroom with really good air filtration and that room, you know, close the windows. If it's super hot, it's okay to have, you know, your air conditioning on. That's just pretty much, you know, just dumping heat out outdoors. It's not bringing outdoor air in. And those are the, you know, basics that everyone can do today. It's like, okay, I'm going to make my bedroom a clean air room.
1: Like a safe space. I mean, it's just...
0: It's kind of, yeah, it's like your safe space for air. Exactly. And that's the smart way to do it. And then, but you got to live in other parts of the house. So... The more air filtration you can have, the better.
1: So the filtration, it will work. The filtration will work at least with a particular.
0: Oh, yeah.
1: Okay.
0: Laws of physics. Okay. Air gets pulled. You've got impaction, interception. There's lots of videos on YouTube. Go check it out.
1: Right. But again, if you work outside or have to be outside, that's where people have to take the extra care when it gets as bad as it does. Let me grab a call. I know you've been on with us a long time. I really appreciate it, Dr. Travis. We're all learning an awful lot about air quality and how important it is, what we can do about it, and where we're headed, where we've been as far as air quality is concerned. Let's grab a quick call, then we can let you go. KBK, you're on with Dr. Travis. Good morning.
2: Good morning. You were talking earlier about, you know, places like hospitals and nursing homes and schools and businesses where a large amount of people are in a same space for long periods of time. And I'm seeing in, like, especially the working people who are in companies that are large companies having more issues with the quality of air in New Hampshire, and because they may work in Boston or whatever. And I'm just wondering what percentage of these places actually have these filtration systems. Is it not common that they have them, or is it like 30% or 10%?
1: That's a good question. And they're not, there's no regulations that say that buildings have to have them, or is there? I think there is with schools and things like that. But what about that, the percentage of, you know, again, it's New England, so we have a lot of buildings and factories and the like. Do you know how many actually have good air filtration systems?
0: I think you've hit on a really good point that there's no regulations. So indoor air quality is not regulated. Only sources of air pollution are regulated. So the stack that comes out of a factory, for example, the stack that comes out of a coal-fired power plant. So indoor air quality is really dependent on the employer and really dependent on other regulations. So hospitals, for example, are going to have better systems. They have to be concerned about pathogen control due to other regulations. They have to be concerned about comfort. And so they tend to have much better systems. But I think the last few years have brought up a problem I don't think anybody in New England has been prepared for with the wildfire smoke.
1: Right.
0: You know, our systems are not prepared for that.
1: Right.
0: Full stop.
1: Go ahead.
0: No, it's just, I think that is like a key lesson that I'm hoping more folks will pay attention to because we have interventions. Buildings can switch to run on recirculated air when the wildfire smoke
1: right.
0: or particulate matter is really high outdoors. They can look at just general indoor air quality because when folks feel better, your workforce is more productive. You know, before there was OSHA for worker safety, companies figured out that if we were losing our workforce due to injury or fatalities, this isn't great. Like, we can't make money. We can't continue to provide goods and services because our workers are sick. And that's how workers' compensation insurance started, like 70 years before OSHA even,
1: right.
0: you know, came to be. And maybe indoor air quality needs to follow that path.
1: Last question about how Keene itself is doing. It's a bowl. We know the air gets trapped. We have ozone days where the ozone is at unsafe levels. The movement to try to get better wood stoves, because we love our wood stoves. I have a wood stove. And having the most efficient. How are we doing for that as far as Keene air quality is concerned? Because you live outside of Keene, the air seems much better than if you live down in the middle of the bowl. How are we doing with that?
0: So over time, it has improved, but we still have these evenings where it gets really high. You mentioned the wood stove changeout program. I don't even want to say when that happened because I don't want to date myself, but it's been a while. It's been over 15 years ago, let's just put it that way. And we only ever exchanged out 87 stoves. And so we're really reliant on our neighbors to burn, you know, the right wood in the right way, to burn hardwoods, to burn, you know, wood that isn't wet, isn't, you know, over 30% moisture content, and, you know, to keep the fire burning and not smoldering as much as it can. And if folks do that, that really does make a big difference for our neighbors, for our community, because we are in a bowl. And so it is going to linger. And Keene actually, because of the wildfires, it took longer than our surrounding area to sort of clean out. And these are all important realities. Geography is destiny. And we want to encourage people to be mindful, right? I mean, wood is part of our culture, and it's going to be with us. But there's very simple steps we can do. Have a nice catalytic stove that's very efficient. Make sure you season your wood, because I think right now that's what we want folks to do, to be putting them in stockpiles and seasoning wood so it's nice and dry for the winter. And also you can, for yourself, put in a simple portable air cleaning device.
1: Right. Which, again, you know, brings us full circle about doing that, making sure you're taking every effort to just clean the air that's in your house already. And so that you know, so that I burn good dry wood, I spent both Saturday and Sunday about 6 hours stacking firewood, Nora. So
0: well, you're in good shape. Look at that. You got your workout.
1: I am so damn sore today. I can barely bend over. So it's Dr. Nora Travis, we'd love to have you on again. We've learned an awful lot. Air quality scientist and professor emeritus at Keene State College. Check out her Facebook page, www.keenecleanair.org, as well her website, so you can keep track of air quality in our area. Thank you, Doctor. I appreciate it. I enjoyed it an awful lot.
0: Thank you, Dan. It was really a pleasure.
1: Great job. It's 9:58. 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We are Keene's news station, WKBK Keene. Today's a beautiful day. 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We'll see you tomorrow.
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7: Sherry Preston. Three dead, four hurt, and one person in custody. That's the nation's mass shooting in Seattle happening. ABC's Jeff Pogula with more.
8: This happened during the Bite of Seattle Food Festival. Gunfire erupted shortly after 6 p.m., causing the crowd to scatter. Witnesses describe a chaotic scene.
9: We saw a few people going to a building, so we went in there, and we went like down the stairs, and we just hid in the garage.
8: A young child is among the wounded, Assistant Police Chief Tyrone Davis.
10: One of the four victims that was taken to the hospital was a toddler.
8: Detectives believe two people were shooting at each other. One suspect is in custody. Jeff Pogula, ABC News, Seattle.
7: Across the middle part of the country, extreme temperatures are building under another heat dome. Here's ABC meteorologist Leslie Lopez.
11: The heat index climbing up to about 108 degrees. We have that through Wichita. We have it to the south, all the way up to the Midwest, getting into areas of New Orleans, even down to 105 degrees. It's either a heat alert, a heat advisory, or a heat watch.
7: The extreme heat in Central Europe has helped wildfires grow and led to 300,000 evacuations in France and Spain. ABC's Marcus Moore is along the fire line in Spain.
12: The air is dry here and there's a constant breeze. It's these exact conditions that are driving some of these fires right now. We're just west of Madrid right now. And this is as far as police are letting anyone go because they say parts of the Avila fire, the largest in this country's history, have flared back up again.
7: Fighting in Iran on hold as diplomatic efforts take place once again. Mediators say they have achieved progress in getting both sides back to the table.
13: Oil prices were down overnight thanks to that pause in attacks between the U.S. and Iran. Drivers here at home looking for relief, with gas prices in the last week rising an average of 12 cents to $4.11 per gallon.
7: ABC's Karen Waugh in Washington. The Odyssey continues captivating audiences. It's earned an estimated $639 million so far. 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
1: In Plymouth, Massachusetts, Lindsay Clancy's legal team is set to try to prove starting today that postpartum depression is what led her to strangle all three of her children. Clancy was a former labor and delivery nurse herself, and prosecutors say she carefully planned the killings, so she bears full responsibility for their deaths. Ukrainian President Volodymyr Zelensky set to meet with the new British Prime Minister today. Andy Burnham says it's to show unwavering support for Ukraine as he takes office. Drought, demand, and supply disruptions have helped push beef prices to record highs this summer. The government is now, however, dismissing fears about a parasitic larva in cattle to try and bring those prices down.
2: 11 months ago, with the parasitic New World screwworm creeping toward Texas, Agriculture Secretary Brooke Rollins suspended imports of cattle from Mexico, saying at the time,
3: "Do we expect beef prices to continue to rise, perhaps?"
2: Despite the ban, the first screwworm was detected in the U.S. in June. But with beef prices at an all-time high, Rollins has lifted the ban on imports of Mexican cattle, starting with the port of entry in Douglas, Arizona, next month. Jim Ryan, ABC News.
1: Putting food on the table is taking money out of our savings. A new survey says nearly one in five American adults are dipping into savings just to pay for groceries, and more than 5% are being forced to use payday advance loans to buy food. The Urban Institute, which conducted the survey, says food costs are up 32% in 5 years. Sherry Preston, ABC News.
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4: The fast food chain Burger King announced this week that it'll be rebranding its managers as Your Way Champions, as opposed to what Burger King managers used to be known as, English majors. how did we think it was going to go?
5: I don't hate that joke.
6: No.
5: He should have said women's studies majors or, you know, something like that.
6: We got a lot to talk about today, as always, catching up from the weekend. Ukraine fired on an Iranian ship, bringing the two wars together in a certain way. We'll have to talk about that later. I hope that ain't the beginning of more ugliness. Today or tomorrow, I forget which, Rand Paul, senator from Kentucky, who can't keep his lawn clippings on his side of the fence.
5: That's a false accusation.
6: Is going to formally release the Fauci diary. That's Anthony Fauci. Remember the guy who was the face of the pandemic rules during COVID. I don't quite understand how the diary got into the hands of Rand Paul. I guess it's just as simple as if investigators say, do you keep a diary? And you say yes, and they say hand it over, you have to. Is it that simple? And if you say no, and it turns out you have one, you'd perjure yourself?
5: I did not catch the backstory on this. I just started seeing excerpts online, so I have these same questions.
6: I don't know how comfortable I am with the idea that you can't keep a private diary.
5: It's a record. You need to turn over all your records pertinent to your development of this drug.
6: Well, does that mean you're an idiot for keeping a diary then?
5: Yes.
6: Everybody says
5: if you're involved in perhaps, nasty hijinks, yeah.
6: Well, what if you're just involved in just life? Anything could come up in life, so they grab your diaries?
5: I'm not saying this is a good thing, but I'm saying you're right. You characterized it well. You have kept
6: like
5: a
6: that.
5: Written record of something, and we have subpoenaed all your records about whatever.
6: All the stuff out there about the positive nature of journaling, you journal and you don't destroy it after you journal. The government gets to look at it if you get attached to any sort of investigation.
5: So it would seem.
6: And I'm just not standing up for Anthony Fauci by any means, but I don't know. I don't like the smell of this or the way that works.
5: Do it in pen and paper and hide it.
6: And then perjure yourself when they ask if you keep a diary?
5: That's a harsh word, perjure.
6: It's funny, I had a lawyer ask me just the other day about a particular issue. I can't say it. I can't go any further than this.
5: What are you thinking? As your attorney, I advise you to stop talking about your attorney.
6: Anyway, so recently released excerpts from Anthony Fauci's personal diary released by Rand Paul over the weekend so people could look at him ahead of time, show that in late January, early February 2020, this is before anybody was really into the whole, I mean, this was the very beginning of COVID. This was before because it was March that they closed down my kid's school. Fauci privately recorded serious discussion of a possible lab origin, including the idea that features of the virus really look engineered or constructed, something that he later publicly dismissed. The lab leak theory in general, or that it looked like it was engineered in a lab or anything like that. But his initial view of it when it happened was, boy, I think this probably leaked from the lab and it looks like it's engineered. He actually wrote in his diary that it could have been deliberately inserted or either accidentally released or deliberately released by a crazy person in the lab. The former being the most likely, that would be the accidentally released by the lab.
5: Right.
6: But that's what he believed in the beginning.
5: Mm-hmm. And it was only days later that he cooked up that phony letter from the alleged experts. Yeah, exactly. When he realized quite quickly, hey, the truly horrifying blowback is going to be right at us, me and Peter Daszak. Uh-oh. That's when he changed his tune. It's just so obvious. Please, Occam's razor.
6: Roughly half the scientists on the initial phone call where they got all the scientists together to talk about this reportedly viewed it as looking constructed, the virus. As in, it was constructed in the lab, which means it got out of the lab, whether on purpose or accident or whatever. It doesn't make any difference. It's clear that it was man-made, so it got out of the lab. It wasn't from some, you know, pangolins or bats or whatever the hell.
5: Right. And my understanding was in an early meeting, it was about 10 to 2, lab leak over marketplace. They thought maybe it got into the marketplace and started to spread, but virtually all of the scientists said, no, it didn't start in the marketplace. It was, I think, a week later that that phony letter with 32 experts came out that Fauci was the driver of. It's absolutely, it's a smoking gun.
6: The early private uncertainty contrasts with Fauci's later public statements and strongly downplayed or dismissed entirely a lab origin, describing the virus as consistent with a natural jump and treating lab leak ideas as settled against or conspiratorial in tone. The diary also notes later private frustration over, and this is, to me, this is the key of the whole thing, private frustration over gain-of-function funding questions tied to the Wuhan Institute of Virology. Mm-hmm. So whether it's he was worried about being blamed for it, like you just said, or he was just afraid that funding would go away for what he thinks is a very important thing to do, is to, you know, go out there and make the worst virus you can in a lab so we can study how to stop it. The problem being that the worst pandemic we've had in a century is because of that. So at some point, you got to wonder if it isn't doing more harm than good.
5: Right. And I agree. I think the two sides to this coin are what you just described, his fanatical belief. And maybe he's right, you know, at the origin of his belief that we need to study this stuff so it doesn't wipe out humanity. But partnering with a sloppy Chinese lab is idiotic. But putting that aside, so he's this true believer in gain-of-function research. So that was part of the cover-up. The second part of the cover-up, and maybe it helps, because we've talked about this before, but think about it in terms of a criminal defendant. You are guilty of, well, playing around with incredibly dangerous viruses in a way that escaped the lab and killed millions of people. You have said more than once, you can't imagine what it's like to try to deny that and try to mislead everybody and use your bully pulpit to lie to the world, because, you know, it covered up for the communist Chinese. It delayed our understanding of the virus and perhaps our ability to save people, blah, blah, blah. But you got to look at it as a criminal defendant. Fauci, he may have literally done this, hired a brilliant defense lawyer and said, look, this isn't for court. This is for the court of public opinion and the media. Design me a defense. Or he might have been able to do this himself because he's a scientist himself, but said, all right. They got these wet markets where all sorts of dirty, filthy stuff is traded and people get sick from it all the time. Let's put the finger on the wet markets. Let's say there's a conspiracy of this, that, and the other. It's exactly like a defense attorney does at a trial. It wasn't my defendant. It was the ex-husband who was known to XYZ and knew this. You try to give the jury an alternative explanation that they can latch onto and establish that as their reasonable doubt. That's exactly what Fauci was doing. And he's a murderer and a liar and a coverer up for the brutal murdering communist Chinese.
7: They're really criticizing science because I represent science.
5: No, not within a million effing miles. Who would say something so incredibly outrageous and ridiculous? A guilty guy. That's a laughable thing to say. They're really attacking science. That goes to your point. He thinks what he's doing is sacred science.
6: He thinks he's smarter than the world, and he's saving us all from ourselves.
5: Because doing God's work. Dare we attack him and science? Well, same thing. Yeah. Mike, he's a villain.
7: I represent science.
6: The fact that his first thought was it looks man-made and the most likely thing is it escaped from the lab. The fact that he dismissed that is just crazy talk later. That's everything you need to know about that. Yeah.
5: I mean, because a real scientist would say, you know, initially I agreed with you. It looked like the lab, but here's why we're thinking it's not now. A criminal defendant would never do that, though.
6: Anyway. Correct. The other diary entries that got a lot of attention, like in the New York Post or whatever, I didn't think were a big deal. I mean, the New York Post had a head. Fauci falls in love with his own fame. And then the diary entries were like, I can't believe how famous this has made me. Every day I open up the paper and I'm on the front page, or there's a diary entry in there. I've been asked to be on Dancing with the Stars. That's just the sort of stuff you'd write in your diary. I mean, to me, I mean, that's something that happened in your life that's extraordinary. You're an unknown scientist and all of a sudden you've been asked to be on Dancing with the Stars. Wow. I could see writing. I don't necessarily think that means you've fallen in love with fame.
5: Yeah, that's just haters, and I am one, piling on.
6: Yeah, exactly. Exactly.
5: Because they love hating him.
6: But I don't think it's unreasonable to have written that down in your diary.
5: Let's keep our hatred focused, everybody. Good, solid, focused hatred.
6: On the fact that he knew, because he is a scientist, he looked at under the microscope and thought, this looks like a man-made virus. God dang it. Oh, it's going to be interesting to see how this turns out and how Rand Paul handles it when he officially. So Rand Paul released this over the weekend so people could look at it. And then he's going to, in a hearing either today or tomorrow, spell out what he's got to say.
5: There may be no defense against Dr. Fauci's next super virus, but there is defense against the scammers and spammers on the internet who have a file with your name and your address and your kids' names and your cell number and your email address. It's these damn data brokers, but you can fight them. 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
6: Thousands of places on the internet that have a file with your name on it and all your information. 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
6: We do need to talk a little bit about the war with Iran, which you probably heard Trump decided not to go with the big attack. In fact, there's a bit of a ceasefire going on. Right now, we haven't attacked for 2 days, and Iran hasn't attacked us for 2 days. So we'll see how that turns out. But more details on that later. Also, went to the Odyssey with my son. Want to talk about that. What else, Joe?
5: Oh, you know what? A couple of great positive developments in the media. Believe it or not, how widespread this coverage will be, I'm not sure, but they're finally telling the truth.
6: I agree with the people that made comments. I saw this on the Twitter about the Odyssey. It was so loud, I thought I was going down with that ship. It really, maybe that was the point. You felt like you were on that ship, and it's over soon. Say goodbye to my kids. Ah! And it was deafeningly loud. I mean, your body was rumbling like you're at a rock concert. It was so loud.
5: Wow, fair warning to folks.
6: Oh, yeah. I think, like, if you wear earplugs when you go to a concert, you ought to wear them when you go to at least the IMAX version of the movie. More on everything later. Stay here.
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1: China is helping Iran more than we knew. Zelensky fired on an Iranian ship. Is the war going global? More on that later.
2: Oh, boy. Okay. Take a deep breath, cleanse mind, move on to other affair. So over the weekend, I noticed three stories that were at least mildly encouraging about the honesty of the mainstream media. They've been forced into it. It's no great change of their stripes or growing a spine, but I thought it was significant. Here is example number one.
3: Authorities here saying just before 10 p.m. on Saturday, the attacker drove a white van through Tiergarten Park right alongside the parade route, slamming into people before hitting a tree. Now, the driver then got out and, armed with a machete, started slashing at bystanders.
2: Okay, that clip, skip the basics. Turn it off. It doesn't matter.
4: Berlin, stop it. Turn it off.
2: Berlin, quote unquote, pride parade. I'm proud too. Do I get to go on your parade? Anyway, it was interrupted, shot up by an Islamist terrorist, and all the German authorities are saying this was Islamist terrorism, and U.S. media reports, CBS, ABC, everybody is saying authorities are saying it's Islamist terrorism. It's an interesting phenomenon. First of all, yes, hardcore Islamists will kill all you gay people. Queers for Palestine. They'll cut your throats, idiots. But it would seem that in the weird intersectional totem pole of grievance or something, that the mainstream media will go ahead and say, yeah, it was Islamists, if the victims are the LGBTIBBQ crowd.
1: Okay, that's okay.
2: They'll go ahead and admit it, probably uncomfortably.
1: Right.
2: But they admitted it. So, okay, that's at least a step toward honesty. Second thing is the DSA is out and proud and doing interviews. And it's not just Fox News. All sorts of outlets, left, right, well, it's the right and center anyway, are saying, hey, here's what these people believe. And they're Fruit Loops. Now, the media is doing it to protect the Democratic Party, which they're a wholly owned subsidiary of. But at least people are now are getting past the idea that, no, the DSA just wants slightly more welfare and they want us to live like Denmark. And that word is getting out. No, they're actually for all sorts of Looney Tunes stuff that normal Americans think is crazy. Third example. Now, a lot of people on the left are not going to hear this. This was in the Wall Street Journal. Elena Kagan, one of the lefty justices, although she's the super smart, fairly reasonable member of the lefty cabal on the Supreme Court. She was, where was she? I'll come across it, but she was doing some interviews and said, look, the Supreme Court is no rubber stamp for Donald Trump. That's a bad rap. She said, she was at the Ninth Circuit Court of Appeals Judicial Conference. She was in front of a bunch of her colleagues and some media. She said, that's absolutely not true. And she cited the ruling against the president's tariffs, 6-3. Quote, tariffs is probably the key policy issue for this president. I mean, something he campaigned on, he ran on, he cared an enormous amount about. I don't think that there are all that many decisions in the recent times where a court strikes down such an important policy to a sitting president. Let's see. She went on to say,
1: well, she's right.
2: Said, look, I dissent in a lot of cases, but you have to just deal with the fact that

0: There's a conservative court doing things that conservative jurists have long thought it appropriate to do, and I can really dislike that. But it has nothing to do with becoming the arm of this current administration. So she blasted that idea. Good for you, Justice Kagan. Well done.
1: She's standing up for her institution, knowing that it has slid in public approval.
0: Well, right, and that a lot of the people who are quote-unquote on her side have thrown the baby out with the bathwater or just poisoned the entire well, whatever your favorite metaphor, in criticizing some of the decisions. And she's saying, no, we're not utterly corrupt as a court. We're doing our best over here. Good for you, Justice Kagan.
1: A lot more things to get to, including where we are on the war with Iran. If you miss a segment, you get the podcast Armstrong and Getty On Demand.
2: Armstrong and Getty.
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1: Fiery explosions from deadly Iranian missiles and drones at the U.S. base here in Jordan. The attacks soon spreading to American bases across the region, prompting President Trump to consider a massive escalation. The Pentagon had rushed more warfighters and warplanes to the Middle East, F-16s, and the stealthy F-35. But the New York Times reporting this morning, Trump fears a major escalation could widen the war.
2: Trump pulled back on the major escalation over the weekend for a variety of reasons. We'll get into that in just a second. ABC News report went on to inform us about this crazy development.
3: Iran is now protesting after Ukraine attacked an Iranian ship in the Caspian Sea, claiming it was carrying drone and missile components. And in the Red Sea, global shipping traffic is slowing after Iran-backed Houthi rebels claimed attacks on Saudi oil facilities and tankers.
2: Two pretty big developments. In case you weren't paying attention, it'd be easy to like just be half listening and not catch the significance of the fact that Ukraine, Russia-Ukraine, has been a different war than United States-Iran. Zelensky, the president of Ukraine, fired on Iranian ships over the weekend. And then you got the whole Houthis firing on Saudi Arabia ships and oil installations in their country, which I got to imagine Saudi Arabia's not going to put up with that. So,
4: Right. I'm reminded that one of the reasons war is spread sometimes is that folks just think, hey, here's our chance to settle that other score.
2: Right.
4: Totally unrelated to the core conflict.
2: Right. As to why we didn't do the big giant attack on Iran that everybody thought was coming. I mean, everybody was predicting that was coming over the weekend. Axios reports that U.S. Central Command Commander Brad Cooper recommended ending the recent bombing campaign. So we did 14 straight nights of pretty heavy bombing. He recommended ending it around the Strait of Hormuz after concluding it had largely achieved its objectives and reached the limit of its effectiveness. That he reportedly said that the remaining roughly 20% of targets would require a return to major combat to get to, and absent such a decision, there was little military value in continuing the limited strikes. And then the New York Times had the story over the weekend that Trump was told we're running dangerously low on some particular weapon system, which Trump says is not true, and of course he says that, and he should say that, because why would you alert the enemy that you're running low on anything, ever?
4: Right. Yeah, those are related stories, obviously. I mean, if escalating the attacks would cause a major counterattack and get very little done and cost us lots and lots of Patriot missiles and other air defense hardware, yeah, I get it. The idea that we're giving time for diplomacy to work. It's not even funny.

0: It's ridiculous.
1: Yeah, I don't know what to think of that. Iran, by the way, says, no, we're not interested in talking at all. While Trump said all weekend long they really want to talk and we're going to, you know, come up with another ceasefire, and Iran saying we ain't interested in talking. So, I don't know.
0: I should have made a specific note about this. Was it on Fox News that I saw? It was a poll that's out that was asking Americans, do you think Trump makes things sound like they're going better than they are in Iran? About the same, or does he make it sound worse than they are? And by far the plurality was, yeah, he's telling us it's going better than it is.
1: Yeah.
0: I mean, he's lost the locker room.
1: I've got some of those poll results, which are pretty interesting.
2: Which polls?
3: All of them.
2: Okay.
1: This opinion piece in the Financial Times, Ukraine, Iran, and how regional wars go global. Conflicts in Europe and Asia are overlapping and two rival blocs may be forming. Which is highly troubling. This guy, it's an opinion piece, but this guy's saying this is how you end up into a world war, which doesn't mean it's going to happen. He's just pointing out the ways in which it could, or the ways that they're starting to overlap. As we mentioned, Zelensky, long-range strikes on Iranian ships, saying they were aimed at helping out Russia. Iran was helping out Russia. Russia's helping out Iran, vice versa, and he fired on some of those ships. Zelensky also warned that North Korea is sending another 30,000 troops to participate in Russia's war in Ukraine. So North Korea sending tens of thousands of more troops, which they would not do without China saying, okay, most people believe.
0: Is this the most unholy bargain struck in the history of mankind? We will furnish you. Well, there's been a lot of wars where human beings were just machine gun fodder, but North Korea selling tens of thousands of human beings to Russia to be mown down. To save Russia the trouble of having its own guys mown down. That's exactly what it is.
1: That's brutal. With that report a couple weeks ago, that average life expectancy once you get to the front for these people is 20 minutes. You finally get to the front, you live 20 minutes. Which is just unthinkable as a war strategy.
0: Yeah, after you're extorted for money. Have your wallet completely emptied by your commanding officer.
1: By the way, China has stepped up its naval exercises around Taiwan and seems to be rehearsing for cutting off the island's supply lines, according to this guy writing in the Financial Times. I'm surprised they haven't done that already. Having seen how easily you can shut down a strait and affect the world, I'm surprised they haven't done that already.
0: Yeah, I think they would have. If their economy was in better shape, they depend entirely on exports. Their real estate sector is in free fall. Consumer spending is weak. Their demographics are a nightmare. China's economy is absolutely dependent on exports to an extent that I can't think of many other countries in history that have been in this situation. And they think, all right, major sanctions are cutting us off. That would ruin our economy. We would collapse. We can't do it now. I think that's probably the only reason China is not moving on Taiwan.
1: So Iran has been supplying Russia with drones that kill Ukrainians. So there's reason for Zelensky to want to stop that from happening, directly related to his war, obviously.
0: Right.
1: The whole China thing is a little more complicated because they're sending all kinds of dual-use stuff to Iran that you can at least have plausible deniability around. We're not helping with the war. We're just giving them more gas for the people. We want the average person to be able to go to work in the morning, not so that the military can keep fighting their war, that sort of thing. The overlapping wars now span two continents, Europe and Asia, and are influencing conflicts in Africa. The growing alignment between Russia, China, Iran, and North Korea has led some strategists in the United States to characterize those four countries as an axis of adversaries or axis of upheaval. That's just fantastic. So those countries are Russia, China, Iran, and North Korea. So there you go.
0: Russia, China, Iran, and North Korea.
1: Your axis of adversaries or axis of upheaval?
0: You know, if you put China on top of Russia, you got CRIN. Because we need a good acronym. We need a good shorthand. You can't name them all the time. Who has the time? It's the 21st century. Go, go, go. Click, click, click. 8-second video. So CRIN. The CRIN axis.
1: There is no formal alliance between the axis of adversaries, and neither was there between Japan and Germany, but they are both perfectly happy with taking on the world order. China, Russia, North Korea, back in World War II, I was talking about. China, Russia, North Korea, and Iran do share common aims, though. All four countries want to hasten the decline of American power and to dominate their neighborhoods.
0: Mm-hmm.
1: Of course.
0: Yeah, yeah, temporary alliances. I mean, that's the history of history.
1: What was the other
0: now,
1: thing?
0: If you put, hang on a second, if you put Russia, Iran, China, North Korea, you got ricin, but people get confused because they'll think it's the deadly poison, which I just found out AI systems are more than happy to teach you how to make. More on AI coming up later in the show. Or you could go North Korea, Iran, Russia, China, then you got NIRK, N-I-R-K. I think RINK. RINK is probably our best chance. Right. Russia, Iran, North Korea, China. Or China, you got to put China on Kryn. It's Kryn. All right, it's decided, everybody. The Kryn alliance.
1: I had another point to make on this whole thing, but I don't remember what it was. It doesn't matter. I'm sure we'll be talking about it for a while.
0: Trump has no idea what to do. Is that correct? At this point?
1: Well, his one of his spokespeople was on Sunday shows yesterday. Making the point that Iran's economy is devastated and they are really struggling and they're no longer even able to pay people in the military and et cetera, et cetera. That all might be true.
0: No, so time is on our side, that argument.
1: Yeah. Yeah.
0: It's unfortunate. The only way to test that premise is across time.
1: The problem being that if Iran collapsed, what does that turn into? Not necessarily...
0: Jeffersonian democracy. Everybody knows that.
1: I had another point. I know I had a good point. Anyway, Zelensky's coming to Washington, D.C. to meet with Trump. They're going to talk about all kinds of drone stuff because they're teaching us how to make drones because they're the best at it in the world. And Zelensky is hoping that this recent firing at Iranian ships will make Trump think, hey, we're all on the same side here. And there is this weird thing. We haven't talked much over the years about this Laura Loomer, who is a big influence on Trump's thinking, quite the whack jobber. She said a lot of whack job things over the years. I mean, really, really whack job things over the time. But she was hardcore against us helping the Ukrainians up until like a week ago. And she completely changed her tune and traveled to Ukraine and did an interview with Zelensky and is now all on board with the United States helping Ukraine. Nobody's exactly sure why that is. There's another famous influencer online, this guy Tim Pool, who has millions of followers, who is anti-us being involved in Ukraine, who's changed his tune too. There is a belief, National Review the other day, their belief is that Ukraine has started paying influencers in the United States to switch sides and that Russia was paying them before and ran out of money. I don't know if I believe that's true or not, but wouldn't that be something? And I don't know how I would feel about that. If it's going the direction I want, do I have a problem with Ukraine paying influencers who are only in for the money? For boosting the side I want to be on? I don't know.
0: Wow. I mean, the obvious knee-jerk answer is you got to fight fire with fire, right?
1: Do you think that's possible? That the Laura Loomers and Tim Pools of the world are changing their tune because Ukraine outbid Russia for just cutting them a check?
0: Well, number one, is it you just got to flip to get paid? How about if you've been there all along, Vladimir? Dude, help a brother out. I suppose it's possible. Sure. I mean, yes, it's possible.
1: Well, likely. Is when people say possible, they usually mean likely. Is it likely that that's what's going on?
0: Yeah, it's fair. Pretty likely. Yeah.
1: Wow.
0: Yeah. Why wouldn't they? They'd be crazy not to.
1: That's funny. It didn't even enter my mind. I was trying to figure out, I wonder why she switched sides. Or,
0: you know, I have got to write this editorial. If there is a, as I recall, 20-point gap between Americans' perceptions of quote-unquote capitalism and quote-unquote the free market, then yes, controlling the narrative, controlling the words that are used, trying to, you know, get your version of the facts into people's heads. Yeah, that's incredibly important.
1: I remember the quick points I wanted to make on the polling. You brought up the polling earlier, and out of that polling, a couple of things that are interesting. You keep hearing that Trump's approval rating is so low on dealing with Iran. What I hadn't heard with this question, who has a better approach to the Iran war? Trump and the Republicans, 32%. The Democrats, 30%. Okay, so nobody thinks the Democrats have a good idea on it either. And 76% of Americans say we need to stop Iran from getting a nuclear weapon. So almost right. 4 out of 5 right. Americans say you got to stop Iran from getting a nuke. So, okay.
0: The millionth example of a perception you would never get through the mainstream media, even though that's the reality. Although at least they're, right. you know, publishing that that poll. Yeah, you've mentioned many times, and we need to take a break, how history would say the chances are overwhelming that the president and his party will lose bunches of seats in both houses, right? This is absolutely the situation where that could be overturned because the Democratic Party is so terrible. Perception of them is miserable. They're being taken over by communists, etc. And it will take a gargantuan effort by the Republicans to screw that up. And they are doing everything it takes.
1: The election is 100 days from yesterday, so it's getting closer. We've got more on the way here. Stay here.
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1: A recall was issued last week for a brand of ready-to-eat chicken nuggets following complaints that packages had pieces of wood in them. And if there's one thing chicken nugget consumers don't want, it's a natural ingredient.
2: Hey, you know.
3: It's an elitist shot at the delightful snack that is the chicken nugget.
2: So Rand Paul and the Fauci Diaries, we talked about that in our... This is hour two. Earlier this hour? I don't know.
3: Yes,
2: I don't
3: sir.
2: Know when we did. Never miss a minute of the show. Get the podcast, Armstrong and Getty On Demand. Here's one of the entries in the Fauci's diary from end of January 2020. Now we know the market was not the source. It was the amplifier. Rand Paul pointing out, as he is having a congressional hearing today and tomorrow. This is January of 2020. The wet market was already off the table in his own private notes as right. The source of the... The question would have to be, when did you change your mind? You were solid that it came out of the lab in January. When did you decide that it didn't, and why, would be a good question.
3: Well, I can explain that for you. It was only days later, maybe a week, that phony letter from all those quote-unquote experts came out saying it was all about the wet market. So Fauci said, nope, it's not the wet market. It is the lab. We need to launch the cover-up.
2: We'll probably be hearing more about that over the next 48 hours. How much time have I got, Michael? Have I got time for this?
4: You got a minute and a half.
2: That's not very long. Somebody wrote a piece on, don't ask your teenager how school was today, because you always get the same answer. I know I do. And ask specific questions. How was school today? Fine. That's what you get from your 15-year-old. What made you laugh today? Ask your teenager that. Or, tell me one thing you learned today. Just one thing that you learned today.
5: I didn't learn anything.
2: Yes, you did. You learned something. Tell me
5: one thing. I don't know.
2: I learned that I hate science. Okay.
3: There you go. It's opened new horizons for you and other realms of study.
2: What was the hardest part of today? Did anything surprise you today? Yeah, I thought that was a pretty good idea. School year's starting up here again before you know it, way too close, and I'm going to employ more specific questions to try to get more answers. Getting a teenager to talk is not easy.
3: Yeah, it's often said that you communicate to them the most important thing by asking. That you give a crap, and that is, I got tears forming. You're so eloquent in your description of the parent-child relationship. So a little follow-up on the DSA coming out of the closet and telling everybody what they're about, plus a giant class action suit against Portlandia. This could change everything.
5: I learned that Mr. Johnson's a chud.
0: Armstrong and Getty.
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9: From ABC News, I'm Sherry Preston.
4: Mediators say they have been making progress in efforts to bring the United States and Iran back to the negotiating table and prevent an all-out war in the Middle East. ABC's Rachel Scott has more from Washington.
9: Sources tell me today that President Trump is now holding off on a major escalation against Iran to give way for diplomacy to reopen the Strait of Hormuz. I'm told the president was prepared to launch a series of strikes on Friday, but decided to hold off. Sources also say officials discussed the impact a major attack could have on the U.S.'s depleting stock of air defense interceptors.
4: Oil traders like that glimmer of hope. Oil has been trading lower today. Across parts of Spain and France, at least 300,000 people have been evacuated from their homes because of massive wildfires. ABC's Marcus Moore has the latest.
10: In France, authorities going door to door in the Gironde region, urging residents to evacuate, pleading with vacationers to keep their distance. Firefighters supported by farmers. Huge flames as the wildfires in the region burn more than 100,000 acres, an area four times the size of Paris. And in Bordeaux, the heart of France's famed wine country and a tourist hotspot, cleared out by the approaching flames.
4: More than 100 million Americans under heat warnings or advisories today as another heat dome settles in the middle part of the country. The search is still on in Seattle for at least one person believed to have been involved in the shooting at a food fair over the weekend. At least three people dead. ABC's Alex Stone is there this morning.
11: Everything is frozen in time on the site here right now. The vendor booths, they are empty, still full of food. Everybody went racing out of here, running out of here when they heard the gunfire.
4: And it's officially official. LeBron James has signed his deal with the Philadelphia 76ers. Terms not disclosed, but sources tell ESPN the NBA's all-time scoring leader signed a two-year, $8 million deal. You're listening to ABC News.
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12: These statements have not been evaluated by the FDA. This product is not intended to diagnose, treat, cure, or prevent any disease.
4: We're a little over 3 months away from the midterms, and Washington Bureau Chief Rick Klein says Democrats are confident, but not necessarily united.
16: We've seen time and time again this progressive versus establishment thing play out. It's going to happen at least one more time in the primaries. We've got the Michigan primary just a week from tomorrow, and there Abdul al-Sayed is the progressive darling, the favorite. Congresswoman Haley Stephens has the entire Democratic establishment of the state on her side, and she's trying to make a case that, you know, we can't go too far left if you're the Democrats.
4: In the wake of some major AI hacking incidents, a new cybersecurity alliance is gaining traction in the tech world.
17: 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Open source is a style of computer programming that makes a program's source code available to anyone to build upon or modify. China's AI industry has pitched open source AI as a competitive advantage, but detractors say open source makes proprietary information too available. OpenAI, Google, and Anthropic have not signed on to the alliance. Mike Dubusky, ABC News.
4: The Clinton Foundation today unveiling its first new initiative in more than a decade. It's a plan to help state and local governments develop and enact nonpartisan policy solutions to improve health outcomes for women and children and provide economic security. I'm Sherry Preston, ABC News.
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3: And now, here's Armstrong and Getty.
4: Okay, so we're going to put up on the screen a few of the things that are part of your platform. And I want to ask you, just give me sort of a true or false on these. Abolish the Senate.
5: True.
4: Okay. Replace the presidency and Supreme Court as we now know them.
5: Yep.
4: Abolish ICE.
5: Absolutely.
4: Abolish borders and give amnesty to anyone currently in the U.S. illegally.
5: As a long-term plan, yep.
4: Defund the Pentagon.
5: Absolutely.
4: Abolish prisons, at least in large part.
5: Yeah, again, that, as part of a long-term program, yeah.
4: Okay, so no prisons. Government or public ownership of most large corporations?
5: Yeah, absolutely.
6: Well, you got to give them credit for saying it out loud. That's a representative for the Democratic Socialists of America, the DSA, on the Fox News Sunday. And as
7: may I paraphrase her first answer about the Senate and the President and the Supreme Court? We don't want any checks nor balances on our power. That's your message. Back to you.
6: Well, as Charles C.W. Cook has been saying and writing about all this, what people need to understand, this is not a call for a change or an amendment or something. It's a call for a revolution that ends the Union and the United States as a country.
7: Mm-hmm.
6: That's what you're saying. You want to end the United States and create something different.
7: Right. Sure. Yeah. It's not totally rip up the Constitution. Yeah. No, they just want things to be slightly more like Sweden. Good Lord, wake up, idiots. It's time for tough talk, Jack.
6: Wake
7: None of your
6: idiots.
7: Pinky extended dabbing at your forehead with handkerchief rhetoric. Time for tough talk.
6: So what did you want to do next?
7: Oh, I thought you were going to take over with your boys.
6: I thought you had a plan.
7: I have no damn plan. How long have you been working with me? No, I kid. I mean, I can absolutely fashion a plan. I know you wanted to highlight. I'd asked for John Stewart with Mamdani. We'd kind of ignored it last week, but I saw a couple of clips, and it just made me so sick. The way Stewart was just gushing and palling with him, and it was terrible.
6: I haven't heard it.
7: Yeah, yeah. Let's go ahead with 81, Michael.
8: If someone says we're going to abolish all prisons and borders, like I do go, I don't think that's a good idea. Like it feels like order and security is also a progressive value. Why shouldn't people in neighborhoods with less resources have the same safety and security that neighborhoods with lots of resources? So are there tenets of those that are kind of following in the wake of Zohran Mamdani's success that you're not comfortable with or that give you pause?
9: Yeah, if you have more than one socialist in a room and there isn't disagreement, then you don't have more than one socialist in a room.
8: But you're comfortable with those kinds of discussions.
9: Well, I'm comfortable with disagreement and I'm comfortable with disagreement that doesn't end the conversation entirely.
7: Okay. Oh, that's so enlightened sounding. Yeah, if folks on the right of the aisle say, and we need to take care of the Jews. No, I'm not comfortable with that sort of disagreement. That's sick. That's twisted. It's wrong. And I'm going to stand against it. That was such a phony answer.
6: Well, and then they moved on from the we're going to abolish prisons and the police very quickly without nailing down what he believes. So,
7: well, and the other thing I want to call out John Stewart for, the premise of that question, the way he phrased it was, there are some people in the wake of Zohran Mamdani who believe this crazy ass. John, he's an active member of the cabal of the Democratic Socialists of America who radicalized it toward communism. They're not following in his wake. He is them. Read his words. Good Lord.
6: Well, Bill Maher drew very bright lines around this on his HBO show the other night. It's so, I would, if you'd have told me this is where we would be in 2026, back when, what year was it I went to see Bill Maher at my local university here in town? He doesn't even speak at colleges anymore. Thank you, Gladys. He doesn't even speak at colleges anymore because they've gone so far away from him. I went and saw Bill Maher doing his politically incorrect thing at the University of California here in the town where I live. And I almost got up and left. And I thought, no, you can't be the guy who gets in, you know, offended and leaves. That's ridiculous. But the crowd was cheering so much for this crap that I thought Bill Maher was spewing, particularly this anti-religious crap that he was into and everything. I was just like, whatever. But now Bill Maher is like the only person standing up against, on the left, who's standing up against the crazies. Here's Bill Maher on Friday night. I thought this was just fantastic.
2: Democrats seem to be having this debate whether or not Mayor Mamdani is a socialist or a democratic socialist. Let me settle it. He's a straight-up communist. How do I know this? Well, I'm reading between the lines when one of his major advisors says, elect more communists.
6: Yeah, that's, I like that, but as opposed to the way John Stewart handled it, where it's, oh, if you get two socialists in a room and don't disagree, then, and you just
7: that's
6: move
7: a
6: on.
7: Good line. We're friends, Bill Maher, right? We're friends.
6: He's a flat-out communist. Here's Bill Maher. I wanted the other clip, actually, Michael. I'm sorry. The long one, explaining why he can't believe that people haven't caught on to this.
2: Her name is Sia Weaver, and
6: okay,
2: if you ask anyone
6: since it
2: in the
6: starts
2: blue...
6: there, let me set it up, otherwise it won't make any sense. Bill Maher is talking about the woman that's in charge of housing for his administration and all the crazy things that she says, where she calls herself a communist, she advocates communist policies, and everybody's ignoring the fact that Mamdani's a straight-up communist. Okay, here we go.
2: Her name is Sia Weaver, and if you ask anyone in the blue sky bubble who that is, they'll look at you like a turkey looking up at the rain. She's kind of important in New York, being Major Mamdani's chief of the office to protect tenants, and since Mamdani's big issue is the rent's too damn high, it's a very key appointment in the most important city in the country, which is also our financial center. It matters that the mayor stands by, and I assume stands with, someone who says things like, if you don't believe in the government's sacred right to seize private property, it's over. Seize private property. Home ownership is racist. Elect more communists. Private property, especially home ownership, is a weapon of white supremacy. Really? Even among the 20 million black Americans who own their own home?
6: And that's why Bill Maher went on to say, for those in Democratic circles who are having the debate of whether is Mamdani a communist or a socialist, he's a straight-up communist, which is a heck of a thing. It's a heck of a place to be, where you got somebody of Bill Maher's status on the left saying the current mayor of New York is a flat-out communist.
7: Yeah. If anybody has studied communism at all, or, you know, radical Marxist regimes, they always take a shower and dress nicely and are flattering and lovely, like a person on a first date. They're not stupid. They understand, boy, a lot of people hate this. Let's just come off as something a little different. But they always, always do that. And Mars not falling for it.
6: Do you think we're in a good place on this?
7: We're in an improving place on it. I always have a hard time answering that question because, you know, we all live in our own worlds surrounded by our friends and contemporaries. We take in the media we take in. I happen to take in a lot of left-wing media, too, because of the nature of our job. But where is the college student or recent college grad who is going to be incredibly important to our political future? So I'm not quite sure whether they've achieved critical mass or not, to the point that it's going to be very, very difficult to stop them and their plans. I don't know that.
6: Well,
7: it's
6: Bill
7: a
6: Maher,
7: good thing that awareness is increasing, no doubt.
6: As Bill Maher was pointing out to people on the left, they don't even know the name of this housing woman in right. Mamdani's cabinet that anybody on the right or anybody who's anti-communist is completely aware of her and crazy S that she says.
7: Yeah, this is the same gal we highlighted a few months ago who came out of her very expensive brownstone. And a reporter, I think it was from the New York Post, said, hey, you're saying that housing or home ownership is a weapon of white supremacy. And I want to know. And he asked her a couple of difficult questions. And she started crying and ran back inside and then made the point that it was utterly outrageous that a reporter would violate her privacy by waiting outside her home.
6: Right.
7: Yeah.
6: And I agree with Mars' take that if Mamdani stands by her, you have to assume he stands with her.
7: Well, I almost dropped an S-bomb. Shoot. He hired her. Stand by her. He sought her out and put her on his staff.
6: The mayor.
7: It's not like he inherited her.
6: The mayor of New York City is a communist.
7: Yes, he is.
6: That's
7: and
6: not
7: an Islamist. And John Stewart, he hates Jews. He and people who think like him would wipe Jews off the face of the earth. Does that not bother you at all? But John, God bless him, he is inoculated himself against any devil's advocate journalism, I think, or opinion. He doesn't want to hear it because he loves the vibes.
6: Well, he's close to a generation younger than Bill Maher. That's part of it, I suppose.
7: Yeah, I suppose.
6: I just, what a weird moment, man. Like I said, I went to see Bill Maher and almost walked out because the college crowd was howling at his, you know, liberal beliefs. Just loving it so much, and I was so annoyed with it. Now he's the guy standing up against a communist mayor in New York City.
7: Right. Yeah. Yeah. I want to get back to the gal, the utterly, I mean, she's like an archetype of the of the would-be young American communist who Shannon Bream interviewed over the weekend. And one of her most amazing answers, like to counter that. But she is the 20-something, maybe pushing 30, college miseducated, earnest, bright, utterly fanciful, unrealistic knucklehead that embraces communism. And we'll get to her in a moment or two.
6: Okay, yeah, it's worth hearing, so stick around.
1: Armstrong and Getty.
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15: Last letter is S.
16: Oh, I got this one.
15: Yeah.
16: Cinnamon rolls.
15: Johnny, you want to tell him or me?
17: Oh, brother.
15: Okay, we're done.
16: How'd I do?
17: Less talking next time.
16: Wow. The stories that matter most aren't always the biggest headlines. They're the ones happening right here at home. 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
1: I still haven't talked about going to see the Odyssey. I'll have to get to that.
2: Oh, yeah, let's do that next hour. I can't wait to hear about it. So a quick illustration of what we're talking about here. So when I was going to college in the 80s, those were good times, Gladys, good times. I had effectively a minor in economics, and it was one of the greatest wastes of time and money in my life, although tuition was quite affordable at the time, because economics was in the middle of trying to establish itself as a real science, a hard science. Mm. And so they just taught us a bunch of complicated equations about how the way economies worked, big and small, personal economy to giant global economies. And it was all horse crap and or useless to me. It was before the real dawn of behavioral economics, where people tried to bridge the gap between those fancy equations and then looking at the economy and saying, because the great fault of the first part that I'm talking about is economists believed that people always behave rationally. They make rational choices. And that's funny.
1: Yeah,
2: you know, any human beings.
1: How many of your purchases throughout your life are rational?
2: Or at least not entirely rational.
1: Right.
2: Yeah. Yeah. Anyway, so a lot of kids come out of school completely convinced, because remember, there's no dissent allowed these days, completely convinced that the theoretical framework of how the world works that they've been taught is true. And they say things like Megan Romer, who's the spokeshole for the Democratic Socialists of America, apparently. She was on with Shannon Bream, and Shannon asked her about abolishing prison.
3: Talk about abolishing prisons, then. Does that make society better? I mean, is there anybody that should be incarcerated? I mean, rapists, child predators, murderers?
4: Mm-hmm. Yeah, so the long-term plan, when we think about most people who are in prison, they are mostly in prison for crimes of poverty.
3: But that's not who I'm talking about. I'm talking about the really...
4: So when we get rid of this need for crimes of poverty to exist, when we get rid of that destabilizing force that creates so many people who are living in desperate situations and doing desperate things, that brings those numbers down to very small numbers. And then we can collectively decide what we do with those people. I suspect it won't look like the prison system as we know it today.
3: But you do think some people need to be locked away from society.
2: Okay, that was the key part, really. The theoretical framework is crime only exists because of deprivation, of need, and a communist system will get rid of need, so there will be no more crime anymore. Well, you have to be completely ignorant of history or believe the old, well, they just didn't do it right argument that you always get with communism. The idea that there are no sociopaths, there aren't people who think, wait a minute, I'm tough and strong and smart. I could take other people's stuff and have lots and lots of stuff. Just predators in the world. There have always been predators, always will be. In your theoretical framework, you're like those economists I was talking about. Here's reality. We featured this. We went big on it a number of years ago. Florida girls arrested for stealing money from Girl Scouts. Go ahead with 70, Michael.
5: We needed some money. We saw a girl selling Girl Scout cookies. We saw an envelope with money in it, and I grabbed it, and she drove away.
6: We aren't showing their faces, but these two teens had no problem bragging about their crime to our cameras.
5: Money's money. I mean, I feel bad. It was a 9-year-old girl, but there was $150 in that envelope, and I wanted that money, and it was mine.
6: But after admitting to stealing Gracie Smith's cookie money in front of this West Hypoluxo Winn-Dixie, the two Park Vista students are flaunting their freedom.
5: Planning on buying like a necklace and all this stuff and a new phone, but now I guess not.
2: So the DSA chick would tell you, well, yeah, they're victims of capitalism. They had need. No, they're affluent Florida girls driving an expensive car. They saw money and they wanted it. Go on.
7: Why did you do it?
5: I mean, who doesn't like money? I know it's a crime, but it was an easy crime.
2: Go on.
6: It looks like they already have a confession on tape, but Gracie should not expect an apology.
5: I'm actually pissed because I should have kept that money if they charged me with all the charges I just got.
7: Do you have any remorse about stealing from a 9-year-old girl?
5: Right now, no, because I'm kind of pissed because I have charges and we did give the money back anyway, so now I'm pretty pissed. Like, I don't feel sadness for that little girl. I mean, she's getting a lot of money right now from people who feel bad for her, so whatever.
1: Certain percentage of people think that way, always have, always will, like you said.
2: Yeah. How can we hurl these college miseducated
1: into a volcano?
2: Lunkheads? No, into a pool of reality. a nice, chilly, 12-foot deep pool of reality. That's what they desperately need.
1: Or a volcano.
2: Or a volcano.
1: Either one. If you missed the segment, get the podcast Armstrong and Getty On Demand. More on the way.
8: Armstrong and Getty.
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20: What are the chances you are listening to this while drinking a nice hot cup of coffee? If so, don't let me stop you. For years, we've been reporting on the health benefits of coffee, and that's not going to stop today. A new study, this one out of Harvard School of Public Health, found that coffee and tea could help lower your risk of developing dementia. People who enjoyed 1 to 3 caffeinated cups a day saw the biggest impact. In addition to the caffeine, coffee contains hundreds of sides, sleep, not smoking, or drinking too much alcohol. And finally, staying socially active. I'm Dr. Sanjay Gupta,

0: taste good.
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1: About your tour getting canceled, and I want to say from the bottom of my heart, I'm sorry. I hope you're well. Mike and I love the fact that you've been out there doing it, supporting what we did in this band to keep this music alive. When you're ready to carry on, Mike and I support you. Come to Vegas for the residency in September. Come on, join us. Sing a couple songs, MC the damn show. Come out and just do what you do, which is pretty damn entertaining. Anyway, hope you're well. I really do. God bless, brother.
2: Well, that sounded sincere. That was Sammy Hagar putting out a post on Twitter to David Lee Roth, who is a nut job, to come join them in Vegas if he wants to, because David Lee Roth's tour got canceled, probably because nobody was going to it, I'm guessing.
3: Yeah. His situation's a little sad. Yeah, I'm really into Love the Art, Not the Artist, because a lot of artists are confused or weird or believe crazy stuff, but they make beautiful art. So I don't want to gush too much, but Sammy Hagar is absolutely one of the decent people in big time rock and roll.
2: He is a smart, sane businessman who also happened to be a good rock and roll singer, whereas David Lee Roth is a crazy person and a weirdo and apparently always was.
3: He's a crazed extrovert, yeah.
2: He always was. It just kind of got covered up by the fact that he was a really good-looking guy in a cool band. Mm-hmm. But he's always, now that he's not a good-looking guy in a cool band, acting the exact same way, you can kind of, oh, yeah, how did I not catch on to that before? You're a crazy person.
3: Yeah.
2: I guess that's
3: the history. He was always a bit of a cartoon character, and people don't need cartoon characters in their real lives.
2: Especially when
3: they get older, I'm trying to make a sandwich.
2: All right, that's enough of that. That is enough of that. Yeah. And you know, I thought there might be a hint of, I'm a gazillionaire and successful. You're a washed up has been. You know, if you'd like a few breadcrumbs here, come to it. But it sounded completely sincere.
3: Oh yeah, I think it was. Classic rock nonsense.
2: My youngest and I, who likes classic rock and roll, we were going back and forth between Van Hagar and the David Lee Roth stuff. There's a lot of good both. There's a lot of both that's really, really good. There's a lot of good Van Halen music.
3: Yeah.
2: And I guess it turned out that the craziest person in the band was Eddie Van Halen. He was the one that made everything so crazy.
3: Dysfunctional, yeah. Yeah.
2: I'll be darned. He's dead, right? Eddie Van Halen's dead?
3: He has passed, yes. God bless him. May he rest in peace.
2: He had tiny little rotted out teeth from his drug use right away.
3: That's unnecessary, really, to the topic at hand.
2: Here's an update on a story for you. The New York Times over the weekend, citing multiple people briefed on the matter, reported that President Trump switched planes. Do you remember that story? When he was over there in Europe and he was flying on the new plane that the Qataris gave him, and then he switched to the old Air Force One to fly back.
3: Yeah.
2: And he said that it was so that the new cool Qatari plane could stop at a couple of bases and troops could see it, which I'm fine with that lie. Why somebody has to alert the world that, no, it's not up to snuff for protecting the president. I mean, there are way too many leaks helping our adversaries.
3: I would agree. 100%. Yeah. What most people don't know is that he switched planes in midair. They got the two planes really close to each other. Their wings were practically touching.
2: Why, he did that wing walking thing?
3: The president, exactly. He jumped out of the plane. He walked all the way across the wing, made the short jump to the other plane, walked up that wing and into the plane. Certainly, if you're adept at making AI videos, make that and send it to us.
2: That's pretty funny. And then when he switched

0: planes. Not only did they just switch planes, but they hurried the president to the runway. Media was not allowed to watch him go up the stairs like usual, and everybody got on the plane and was told to shut their window thing immediately before the plane took off. So that's not a normal getting out of the country sort of story for a president of the United States. Anyway, the latest reporting on that is Trump switched from the Qatari Boeing to the legacy Air Force One during the NATO summit after the Secret Service received what officials deemed a credible threat that Iranian proxy forces were targeting the president and whatever aircraft he was traveling aboard. So it wasn't just the plane. It was just anything he was flying on. And that other plane, according to some sources, didn't have all of the anti-bad stuff happening equipment on it, although Trump denies that, and who knows what the actual truth is and why we're leaking this to bad guys. I have no idea why that's happening anyway.
1: Yeah, I'm enormously uncomfortable with playing footsie with Qatar. I really am.
0: Oh, yeah.
1: I don't like this Air Force One deal. It's unholy. I could easily picture, because I did believe those accounts, that, look, it doesn't have some of the systems the old one did, that Trump thought, well, when was the last time somebody took a pot shot at the president in Air Force One and we needed this stuff? I'm flying on the shiny new one with all the gold plate. And then somebody said, hey, look, this almost never happens, but yeah, Iran's talking about taking Air Force One out of the air. And he said, give me that old one again. I can believe that. Makes sense.
0: Here's what I'd like to be able to ask some smart people who would actually know what they're talking about. But since we don't have any smart people who know what they're talking about, I guess Joe and I will have to do.
1: Yeah.
0: How would we react if all of a sudden news breaks Air Force One has just been shot down, crashed into the sea, everyone's dead, and you can tie it to Iran? How would we react?
1: Wow, that's an interesting question. There's how we should react.
0: Well, how should we react?
1: With such
0: turn
1: a
0: the place
1: horrific,
0: to glass?
1: Yeah, essentially. Well, no, not nuke it, but the vengeance would have to be so terrible that the math would never work again in the future.
0: So including hundreds of thousands of dead regular Iranians who don't like the regime as it is anyway, but that's just the way it goes?
1: I'd like to know a list of my alternatives from the Joint Chiefs of Staff. Can we rain such enormous hell on every military establishment they have that we can avoid that? I'd really like to do that. It would be horrific. And then, the other layer of this is, well, it would be President J.D. Vance, unless he was bored Air Force One, which is unlikely. And what does J.D. actually think these days? Because that's very difficult to answer that question. So, I don't know.
0: Well, since it seems pretty clear that Iran is trying to kill Trump, they must think they'd get something out of it? That it would be to their advantage? Otherwise, why would they kill him?
1: Yeah. Yeah, absolutely. Because J.D., my best guess is J.D. is actually a bit of an isolationist. He doesn't want to mess with the Middle East anymore. Again, it's tough to say because he changes his principles as often as I change my socks. But I think that's probably where he is. So you got J.D. and then a Democrat, probably, at the next election. Yeah, that's better than Trump from the Iranian point of view. And they're already a pariah. They're already a rogue regime. I mean, as pariah as you can get.
0: Of course, then you've got the political nature of it, which would be probably somewhat unprecedented in the United States. Would we have polls showing 45% of people are happy that Trump went down in a plane or agreed with the Iranians or whatever?
1: Wow. You'd have a decent percentage saying that. Yeah. And you should be slapped hard upside your head.
0: Okay.
1: So word from our friends at SimpliSafe before we dive back into the fare of the day. 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
0: Kind of, well, similar topic or not. Since it's Muslim extremists, I came across this over the weekend. I thought this was pretty good from a thinker. Free Palestine as a chant is just Allah Akbar in disguise.
1: Mm-hmm, true.
0: So there's a guy that stabbed a bunch of people in New York yelling Allah Akbar, and then all the news reports were, this is being investigated as a possible hate crime or Islamic terrorism. Has there ever been a time where a guy has yelled out Allah Akbar and killed some people or tried to kill some people, and it wasn't a fundamentalist Muslim who wants to kill everybody else?
1: No. Unless the guy's completely psychotic, that's clearly what it is.
0: But back to Free Palestine. Free Palestine is stage one. It turns people who would never shout Allahu Akbar into useful idiots for the same cause. Once enough minds are captured, once enough people are conditioned to believe that Jews are the ultimate oppressors, then the cry shifts back to its raw form, Allahu Akbar.
1: Right. Absolutely. I mentioned earlier in the show, I appreciated the, kind of the mainstream media calling out, well, repeating the words of the authorities in Germany and Berlin, that attack on the quote-unquote Pride Parade was an Islamist terrorist incident. Apparently, our media will admit Islamism slaughters people who believe differently than they do if the victims are the right victims. If it had been a bunch of just everyday white Germans, they might have said, you know, there's authorities are still searching for the motive. But because it was gay people, they went ahead and said it on our alphabet networks over the weekend. German authorities are saying it was an Islamist terrorist attack. So I appreciate that. That's progress. Speaking of progress.
0: I think you're right about that.
1: What's that? The whole totem pole of intersectional victimhood?
0: That they wouldn't have called it out as Muslim, fundamental Muslim violence. Right, as quickly, right. If it had just been regular people.
1: Western civilization, democracy are absolutely incompatible with fundamentalist Islam. Write that down. No caveats, no apologies. That's true. Coming up, speaking of progress, there is a giant lawsuit against Multnomah County. That's where Portlandia is in Portland. That could be a giant step forward in ending the neo-Marxist critical race theory racialist society that was imposed on us, especially in the wake of the George Floyd thing. This could be a huge blow against those people. Can't wait to tell you about it.
0: Also, Joe just threw out the term Western civilization as if that is a thing, and it is. What is it, and why is Homer's Odyssey considered one of the foundational texts of it? I went to the movie on Friday with my son. I want to talk a little bit about really the phenomenon of how it's become such a conversation point for so many people and why that is, and is that a good thing or a bad thing? What's it all about? Stay tuned.
2: Armstrong and Getty.
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1: And you're not going to play that clip, Michael?
2: Theaters around the world are adding showtimes trying to meet demand for The Odyssey. Problem is, people want to see it in IMAX in its 70mm glory, but there are only 41 IMAX screens worldwide. Most of those theaters are sold out through September. In its second weekend in North American theaters, it took in another $87 million. The global total so far, an estimated $640 million. Now that is epic.
3: Wow. I didn't realize there's two-thirds of $1 billion already taken in. It's only been out 2 weeks. I also didn't know. So The Odyssey was shot in that IMAX format. Nobody had ever done a major motion picture like that. There's only, 41 of the theaters in the whole world?
4: Shockingly low number, yeah.
3: Huh. Is he hoping that will catch on as a way to make movies and they'll build more of the theaters? Or
4: if you'd asked me how many of those theaters there were in the U.S., I would have said a couple hundred.
3: I probably might. I might even have guessed thousands. Mm. I wouldn't have guessed that there. How many are there in the United States? Like 17 or something?
4: Yeah, something like that. Sold out through September. Oof.
3: And a lot of them are in L.A. and New York. Yeah, I know. Well, it was hard to get tickets. My son and I didn't sit together. I started looking for tickets on opening weekend, so it took almost 2 weeks to, I kept going further and further out to come up with a day where there were any seats available at all. And then we sat in separate places, which at a movie doesn't really make any difference, but, wow, that is something. I don't know what I think about the IMAX format in terms of watching a movie. It's a lot. I mean, it's mm-hmm. a lot of sensory overload. The sound system they have at IMAX is like being at a, seriously like at a concert. It's that level of volume. And then the picture is just so huge, you know, it covers all of your vision. It's just a tremendous amount of sensory overload. And for 3 hours, I felt like that was a lot. I can understand why a friend of mine said, yeah, I saw it. I'm glad I saw it. I don't know if, you know, I'm in no hurry to see it again. And maybe just because of the format, it's just so much.
4: Yeah, I found that to be true watching IMAX stuff too. I haven't watched much, but I remember thinking it's too big. I'm having to look from one side of the screen to the other and like physically turn my head.
3: Yeah, and the volume. Which you have no control over. So, maybe I'm just an old person and the younger crowd likes that level. Although the crowd was pretty old at the, we went to the Friday afternoon show, my son and I. I don't know what the average age would have been in there, but there are a lot of old people. The woman sitting to the left of me was probably 85. I mean, she came in and her daughter, I assume, was roughly my age, helped her in and everything. So there was a lot of old people there.
4: She knew Homer.
3: I am still fascinated as to why this has become such a national conversation. And all around the whole theory of kind of the golden rule, you know, if you put bad vibes out of the bad thing going to happen to you, and if you put good vibes out, maybe better things happen to you, that sort of thing. I don't there's lots of movies with themes like that sure. that don't get this level of attention.
4: Oh, I just think it's because it's a Nolan film. He's huge. There's a lot of attention being paid to it. And so, like the World Cup, it's one of those incredibly, increasingly rare, everybody's talking about it or can relate to it moments. And people have a lot of enthusiasm for that. We miss it. Those of us who remember it, we miss it. And those who've never known it are like, wow, this is really cool. Everybody's talking about the same thing and gets my references.
3: Yeah, you're right about that. I was talking to my son. We've been watching Seinfeld on Netflix, and I was telling him about how it was such a big deal. He'd come in on Friday morning after watching it Thursday night at 8, and everybody would say, Seinfeld, of course I did, and you'd be talking about it. And that is a great bonding experience that everybody loves, and that is going on with The Odyssey right now, and it kind of, you know, nothing draws a crowd like a crowd. Everybody talking about it means everybody's talking mm-hmm. about talking about it. And
4: right.
3: I liked it fine. If I had gone to it in a vacuum, I don't know that I walked out of it and thought, boy, everybody in the world is going to be discussing this movie endlessly for days and writing long articles about it. I wouldn't have thought that. I just thought it was a, I don't know, big a movie with lots of action and stuff like that. I would have not, on my own, thought these are some major themes that need to be discussed in 5,000 word pieces in the Atlantic about good and bad and evil. I just would have never crossed my mind.
4: Interesting. Interesting. So you got the Nolan factor, and a lot of Mike Nolan fans are not classicists. Then you got the classicists who are like, oh, it's a giant, expensive version of the Odyssey. Let's talk about this. I don't know. What an interesting stew of things coming together. I can't put my finger on it, but that's an interesting point. I expected you to be a little more awestruck by it. In the very little time we have, let me mention this. I got a great, great story, really impactful, about a huge moment of change in Portlandia. If you don't get next hour, you can't be around, whatever, grab it via podcast later today. Armstrong and Getty On Demand. You ought to subscribe because you get all the On Demand podcasts. 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So please do that.
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9: From ABC News, I'm Michelle Franzen. In Seattle, police are investigating Sunday's shooting that killed three people and injured four others. Authorities say one suspect is in custody, and they're searching for a second suspect. Police say it started as a shootout between the two suspects. Here's ABC's Alex Stone on scene.
10: First responders rushing to the festival, attempting to revive two of the people who were shot. But both of those victims ultimately declared dead on scene. Four other people, including a two-year-old, were transported by firefighters to a local hospital after sustaining injuries. One of them later died. One suspect has been taken into custody. Police say another suspect is still on the loose.
9: In Germany, a 21-year-old suspect in the vehicle and machete attack at Tiergarten Park in Berlin is dead. Police say he was shot and killed during a confrontation following a manhunt. And they know that he was arrested in Lebanon last year for trying to join Islamic State. That, according to prosecutors in Germany, certainly the person has a history of criminal activity and association with extreme groups, they say. After 2 weeks of airstrikes between the U.S. and Iran, a pause in hostilities. ABC's Rachel Scott has more.
11: Sources tell me today that President Trump is now holding off on a major escalation against Iran to give way for diplomacy to reopen the Strait of Hormuz. I'm told the president was prepared to launch a series of strikes on Friday, but decided to hold off. Sources also say officials discussed the impact a major attack could have on the U.S.'s depleting stock of air defense interceptors.
9: Funeral services for the late Senator Lindsey Graham begin tomorrow and will take place over 2 days in Washington, D.C. and his home state of South Carolina. Israel's prime minister and Ukraine's president will attend and will also hold separate meetings with President Trump. Dry, hot conditions continue to fuel wildfires in parts of Spain and France. Hundreds of thousands of people under evacuation orders. You're listening to ABC News.
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9: OpenAI Chief Executive Sam Altman heads to the White House this week to seek approval for the company's most powerful model of AI yet. The meeting happening on the heels of a high-profile safety incident. Here's ABC's Sophie Flay.
13: The system, capable of solving an 80-year-old math problem, could also take on complex tasks for businesses and the government. But that same ability to act more independently is also raising safety concerns. After OpenAI's system was able to hack into another AI platform called Hugging Face during a security test. Hugging Face's CEO calls the hack unprecedented.
9: The White House has created a voluntary process for AI companies to submit new models for safety reviews. The Agriculture Department lifts its ban on importing beef from Mexico.
14: 11 months ago, with the parasitic New World screwworm creeping toward Texas, Agriculture Secretary Brooke Rollins suspended imports of cattle from Mexico, saying at the time,
15: "Do we expect beef prices to continue to rise? Perhaps."
14: Despite the ban, the first screwworm was detected in the U.S. in June. But with beef prices at an all-time high, Rollins has lifted the ban on imports of Mexican cattle, starting with the port of entry in Douglas, Arizona, next month. Jim Ryan, ABC News.
9: An investigation underway after more than a dozen campers at YMCA in New Jersey got sick at summer camp after allegedly consuming mushroom-laced edibles. They're in stable condition. Michelle Franz in ABC News.
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16: Last letter is S.
3: Oh, I got this one.
16: Yeah.
3: Cinnamon rolls.
16: Johnny, you want to tell him or me?
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16: Okay, we're done.
3: How'd I do?
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29: Everyone, and thank you so much for tuning in today to the Grace Curley Show. I am back, and I'm ready. I'm ready to dive in with all of you. Major shout out, first of all, to Tom Shattuck for filling in and doing a great job. To Taylor, to the crew here, for keeping things running smoothly, as you always do. I appreciate it. Great work. And I've really missed you all. I've missed you all. I've had a lot of thoughts over the week. There were a few stories, Taylor. You know I like to unplug, touch grass, reconnect with Mother Nature. Not really. I'm an indoor cat, but I like to stay off the internet is all I'm trying to say.
30: But as far as vacations go, I think last week was probably the best week you've chosen to go on vacation.
29: Usually I go on vacation and...
30: World War III is just on the brink.
29: Yeah. Big, big changes are happening. There were a few stories that burst through the vacation bubble. I was keeping, I wouldn't say a close eye, but I was following Iran. I mean, we were going on 13 days of strikes. I know that we're now on a pause since Friday. Markets, oil, all reacting as you'd expect. But I was following that a little bit. I was also in and out of what's happening in Maine, because that's just something I can't take my eyes off of. That is just the story, the gift that keeps on giving. So now they've chosen. It's Coronation Day! Now they've chosen Troy Jackson. He sounds like a sitcom character, doesn't he? Troy Jackson. Troy Jackson, like a detective. And he's going to fill the shoes of Porta Potty Platner. And all you need to know about this decision, I think you can get here in this MS Now op-ed. Maine Democrats made the right choice with Troy Jackson. That's MS Now. That's their latest piece on the Senate race in Maine. I love how they say Maine Democrats, Taylor. Like this was a group effort. Like this is democracy at work. It should say Maine Democrat delegates made the right choice. This

0: wasn't up to the Gen Pop. This was up to, what was like 500 people decided it was going to be Troy Jackson. This wasn't the entire, we kept hearing about the voters in Maine. Every time a politician, whether it was Tim Kaine or any senator from any state, was asked about Maine and the fact that they had this freakazoid running for the Senate who had a kick count and liked porta potties and didn't like Purple Heart recipients and was just a strange, strange dude. They would say, well, it's up to the Maine voters. It's up to them. They made their voices heard. And then they would even go as far, like this fake humility of, listen, I'm not from Maine. I wouldn't ever dare tell these people what to do or what to think. I would not want to step on this process. Until the kick guy, it became really obvious that it wasn't going to work out. And then they didn't mind telling voters what to do. That's when they step in and say, okay, clearly you guys can't handle this. It's like when you give your child, Taylor, a choice, but you give them two options because, like, okay, you can either, I always say to my daughter, which shoes do you want to wear? And I give her two pairs of shoes because if I don't give her the flip-flops and the Crocs, she's going to wear her rain boots to the pool. And right. That's an issue. They want to give you this false sense of like, oh yeah, it's all up to you guys. You tell, it's the will of the people. You tell us who you want to run this state. And then when they keep saying we really want the guy who masturbates in porta potties, they're like, eh, maybe you can't tell us. Maybe we can't leave this up to you. So this was not democracy. This is a party in panic. I just saw Lara Trump talking about this on Fox. They're a party in panic. They knew they couldn't win with the kick account mother shucker. So the establishment gave him the heave-ho. And then they decided to plop in a guy who's also a radical. There's a great story in the National Review about this guy, Troy Jackson. A lot of you are going, who? Who? I've never heard of this man before. No one seems to know who he is. He's very radical, too. He's just been a little bit better at hiding it because he doesn't have a penchant for writing on Reddit as P Hustle. Like, he doesn't have a decade-long Reddit account, so that's why you don't know his ugliest opinions. I'm sure he has them. He just hasn't been as vocal about them. He hasn't had to write them all down. But make no mistake that this was not the will of the people. This is Kamala Harris 2.0. Without Beyonce and word salads and a nice, crisp bottle of Sauvignon Blanc with ice cubes. It's the same thing, though. It's Democrats.
1: You know where everybody knows your name?
0: Telling you what to do. I was on with Matt today on WGAN, and I told him that this is something I'm starting to figure out as I get older, because this happens a lot in Massachusetts, Taylor. I mean, the prime example would be the audit. For something, they're like, what do you think we should do about this? Do you want there to be an audit? And you're like, yeah. Yeah, I do want there to be an audit. And then 71% of people in Massachusetts agree on something. We're all like, let's do an audit. They go, no, we're not going to do that. Why'd you have us vote on it then? I don't know. We wanted to make you guys think there was going to be an audit. This is part of this democracy that everyone talks about. It's like giving, making you go to the polls, making you vote, making you stand out with signs. And then when you actually get people to get a consensus on something, they say, no, we're not. We're not actually going to hold that. We have a plan B here. But it's cute. You know, it's cute that you felt like you were part of the process. Didn't it feel good? But nice try. Same with the zoning, too, in Massachusetts. But that's a story for another day. But yeah, so the story will get a good leaving alone. And they'll try to make Troy Jackson. They're saying, like, oh, his small donor money is doing really well. This was the right choice. I don't know, though. Because part of me thinks they'll vote for anyone who's not Donald Trump. But then I wonder if that's why Graham Plattner had the support that he had. I don't think it was just that he's an anti-Trumper, like Troy Jackson. There was something else there. You know, he had a few different boxes that he checked off, Taylor. He was an anti-Trumper. He hated AIPAC. They thought he was kind of sexy. Like, there were a couple of...
2: He didn't look like a twink.
0: Yeah, there were just, like, a couple of, like, manly man, oyster shucker, some sort of, like, smut novel in the making. There were a few other question marks. I don't know if Troy Jackson in his vest. I don't know if the nerd... Troy Jackson is going to be able to scratch that itch for people. I could be wrong. But the story...
2: Does he wear a vest?
0: I've seen him in a vest. And you know what? I love a vest. You know I do. Really? I love a vest because I love to have the middle, the torso warm, and the arms free to move about
2: that's
0: the cabin.
2: That's like a sweater vest.
0: No, he's wearing like the kind of, if you're a finance bro, your company gets right. you and it gets the printed on. Yeah, I saw one of those today. But maybe now he's going to have to amp up the working class outfits. Like their version of, you know how they do that with like Gavin Newsom? They go, okay, now put him in something that a regular guy would wear. They're going to have to do that with Troy Jackson. And he's getting some donations, so maybe they can start to put together this kind of Troy Jackson Ken wardrobe. And you got to wear flannel. You got to kind of do lumberjack adjacent stuff. So we shall see. But I don't want to focus right now on Maine. We have plenty of time to get to Maine. I want to focus on someone who used to be not the center of my universe. He's certainly the center of his own universe, but he used to take up a lot of my time. And I feel like I haven't had a lot of reasons to talk about him lately, but today that all changes. And that is the one, the only Dr. Anthony Fauci, a man so taken with himself that I think he looks in the mirror and he gets misty-eyed at what he sees. He's overcome with emotion about how wonderful he is. If you have not seen this story, it's getting a good leaving alone from people in media, mostly because it doesn't make them look good, and also they're still recovering from nerd prom over the weekend. They're still trying to laugh off some of those jokes from Donald Trump. But when it comes to Dr. Fauci, he kept a diary. And there were quite a few admissions in this diary. Dear.

0: I don't know.
1: Yeah, this was his diary entry about Jake Tapper before they went to dinner together. I don't know. I don't really. I'm going to say something, and this might be controversial, and if people feel differently, you can weigh in. I'm not, and maybe it's just my line of work, seeing a lot of upside in keeping diaries. Every time I'm talking about diary entries, it's because somebody's in trouble. I go by why write it down. Like, that's my, you know, what's the adage, Taylor, that I always mess up? You know I'm going to get it so wrong.
2: Never speak when you can nod. Never nod when you can wink. Never wink when you can
1: shake your booty. No, it's never. Wait, let's try this again. Never. You know,
2: never write when you can speak. Never speak when you can nod. Never nod when you can wink.
1: Okay, got it. You know what other one I mess up and someone asked me to say it this weekend?
2: They came up to you like, greatest hits of Grace Curley. Yeah, what's the one you always mess up?
1: Someone was like, what's the one you always try?
2: Flies with honey?
1: People always say, what's the one you always try to do on your show? And I'm like, ooh, that stings. No, it was strong men create good times. Good times create blah, blah, blah, blah, blah.
2: Right.
1: How people can keep this stuff straight, I do not know. But the diary entries, a lot of people are focusing on the lies that Fauci told and how now we can kind of juxtapose what he was writing in his diary. Dear diary. Dear diary. I love myself. What's the Al Franken sketch? You're smart. You're wonderful. You're important. He's writing all his diary entries. And there's two huge takeaways as far as the lies go. One is that he was fully aware of the lab leak. He was fully aware that his expert panel that he brought on, that they were divided on whether this was a lab leak or natural origin from the wet market, whatever. And he tried to play it off and dismiss it as if that was like a conspiracy theory. He fully knew that it was not. And then the other thing is, he kept telling us at one point, once the worm started to turn on COVID, he started to say, well, I didn't shut down anything. I didn't shut down the schools. Yeah, he's playing smart and dumb at the same time. Like, now this is a god complex. I had nothing to do with it. I was just, you know, I was just kind of around. And he's writing in his diaries while he's going on these TV shows and being like, I don't know. I didn't say anything. In his diaries, he's writing, I shut down the schools. It's essentially like, we can parse it out later, but that is what he's, dear diary, today, I shut down the schools. Today, I convinced Mayor Bill de Blasio to shut down all the restaurants. He said he was already convinced by watching me on the television. And so those are kind of the two main things people are focused on, and for good reason, we'll get to that. But the entertainment aspect is always what jumps out to me from these stories. And the way this man loves himself. That should be like the Valentine's Day cards that you get, Taylor. Find someone who looks at you the way Dr. Fauci looks at a bobblehead of Dr. Fauci. I have never in my life encountered someone with such a high opinion of themselves. This man is so far up his own caboose. It's amazing he could find the green room.
3: Because a lot of what you're seeing as attacks on me, quite frankly, are attacks on science.
1: Yeah, these diaries are full of gems. Dinners with Jake Tapper, Instagram lives with Julia Roberts, magazine covers, bobbleheads, pillows. I. You know what he does? He makes...
3: The Fauci ouchie.
1: He makes Barack Obama look like a humble guy. Look like a guy who's... And Trump. He makes Trump look like, I don't want the spotlight. I don't care what they're writing about me. That's one of the things, Taylor, is that Trump gets so much heat for being obsessed with the media and himself and being in the news cycle, and that's all valid. But Fauci's almost worse because he's like a sneaky one about it. Like, they act like, oh no, he's just virtuous. He's just out there. He's a public servant. This guy is high on his own supply. He's writing about, oh, and the stock market plunged after I made my announcement. He's maniacal. He's like Lex Luthor. We're going to talk about this. I'll take your calls. It's 844-500-4242. We're going through Tony's diary, entry by entry with you. We'll be right back.
4: Dear diary, how are you?
5: I am fine.
4: Okay, I'm not fine. You got me. God, you're good.
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0: once I heard them chant. I don't know. I've tried before journaling, you know, writing down. It gets a little boring. It's like I lived it.
1: Is there a difference between a diary and a journal?
0: Journal sounds less dorky, I think.
1: Diary is probably more personal, like you're writing down your thoughts, your experiences throughout the day. And a journal is just a tablet of, you know, kind of what happened. It's more fact-based. 11:23, I had lunch with Susie.
0: Who's Susie?
1: I don't know.
0: Who's the Susie woman you're having lunch with at 11:23, right before the show?
1: You gotta get the early bird specials.
0: Yeah, I don't know. I've never really been big on this. And also the question is, Taylor, you write these diaries. I was trying to figure out where he got them from. Where Rand Paul got them from, but it must have been some sort of public, like, email thing. I don't get why he's writing. Clearly, he's not writing them down in, like, one of those secret ones that we used to have when I was a kid, where you needed a secret password to open it up.
1: Emailing things to himself so he doesn't.
0: Then it becomes the question of, and this is a question for the diary writers out there, the diaries. Do you read it back to yourself? Or do you leave it for, like, your children so they can see what you did on a random Monday in July?
1: Probably more so that. It's a little more. I've got a few of my grandmother's diaries, and they're nice to look at once in a while, see what she's going through.
0: How much detail is she going into, this grandmother of yours? May she rest in peace.
1: She went into some detail.
0: Like, is she getting really emotional? I was like, oh, I went to the store today. They were out of what I wanted.
1: It was, you know, she had a tough life, so she kind of conveyed any major things that were going on in her life, like her thoughts before going into open heart surgery and how thankful she was after that.
0: Yeah,
1: for
0: I could see that
1: life trip
0: valuable.
1: She took before that. Any moment in her life that she thought was kind of monumental or was leading up to be monumental, she would kind of keep track of.
0: That's nice. See, I think if I was writing diaries at this point in my life for my children to read, it would just be a burden on them. It'd be like, oh, I went to the Dunkin' Donuts. You know, I don't like when the donuts are too soggy. It'd be the same things I come in and tell you every day that you don't have time. You don't have time to hear them, me just saying them to you, let alone to sit down and read about them.
1: It's different if you're doing it for posterity, though, and you want your kids to see how you saw them through your eyes. If Emily says something that just makes you laugh and it's, you know, meant nothing to her, but it was hilarious to you.
0: Jot it down. That's cute. That I appreciate. He's jotting down things about, like, Julia Roberts, Jake Tapper. We'll get into all of it. All of the people who spent the weekend celebrating themselves at the White House Correspondents Association are once again revealing themselves to be complete frauds. They're schmoozing with Fauci. He is absolutely loving it. And one of the things I keep going back to whenever I think about Fauci is this quote. I think it was from Representative, I want to say, Cloud is his last name. Yeah, Michael Cloud from Texas. He said something along the lines, and keep in mind, this pissed off the Democrats big time. He said, while COVID was probably the worst year of your life, it was the best year of Dr. Fauci's. And I might be paraphrasing that. It's not completely correct. But it was that idea that, like, hey, well, we're all struggling, while your parents died in a nursing home, while your kid missed graduation, while your business wasn't allowed to open, this guy is having the time of his life. And I remember at the time thinking, that might be a little harsh. I don't think he's enjoying it that much. These diary entries, I think, have proven that Cloud's social media post aged pretty well. And Debbie Dingell was horrified by that post from Cloud. They thought it was so unfair of him to accuse Fauci of benefiting from COVID. We'll talk about it. We've got a lot to break down when we come back.

0: You stack it up.
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Taylor, what is the PQ? If you're

0: problematic socialists or problematic slash weird candidates. Think Plattner, James Tallarico, etc.
1: The fundraising is important. I mean, you underestimate the importance of money in politics at your own peril. And they are really floundering when it comes to the money, Taylor. I mean, Ken Martin is the chair. There's an entire piece in the New York Times. We can get into it in just a little bit about a phone throwing episode where he was very upset and he threw his phone at a staffer. It was later, you know, there's some explanation that maybe he, no, he was just throwing it at the desk, not at the staffer. I'm of the mindset that when you're throwing objects in a working environment, period, or really anywhere, then you're losing. Something's not right there. And it's very Amy Klobuchar-esque to let your anger get to that point where you have to chuck something at the wall or at a desk. But a lot of that stems from no money. They can't bring in any money. There's no enthusiasm. People also don't like how Ken Martin handled the autopsy, like not releasing it and then kind of getting bullied into releasing it. He just seems as though he's not cut out for this. And he's super paranoid, Taylor. I'm a paranoid person, but this guy's on a different level. He's super paranoid that there's a coup at all times. This is also in the New York Times piece. Like anytime someone is having a call, he thinks that the call is a coup to take him out or to, you know, politically speaking, I mean, like from his job, to replace him. And so they're just...
0: That just tells me, you know, you're not good at your job.
1: Yeah. Like the guy's on a call about something else and he's like, you guys are trying to, I know what you're up to. They're all like, what? What are we up to? So I'm going to actually say... Now, I'm going to say socialism, though, because the DSA candidates, while they may be doing well in the primaries, what the numbers are showing, not only that amazing study about how the working class socialists, none of them have jobs, like none of them are working class, but also the fact that a lot of what they're selling is not connecting with some really key voting demographics for the Democrat Party, including black people, including Hispanic people. A lot of these communities are not a fan. And whether it's because they've had experience with socialism, the Hispanic community in some cases certainly has, and they're rejecting it outright, or there's just a real disconnect in values there, it could be very poisonous for them come the general elections. So I'm going to say socialism.
0: 62% say democratic socialists is the biggest problem that Democrats face ahead of the midterms. 34% say problematic or weird candidates. And 4% say lack of fundraising.
1: I wanted to point out, before I get into the Tapper, the Dana Bash, she actually might look worse than Tapper in this whole Fauci diary thing. A few people are asking if I watched the White House Correspondents Association dinner. I did. I actually did. I watched. I didn't start it from the beginning. I came in and Trump was already speaking. I didn't think it was great. Like, I didn't think a lot of the jokes hit. And I think part of the problem is Trump does not know how to stay on script. And sometimes when you're delivering jokes, you have to stick to the lead up and the punchline. You can't put in between the lead up and the punchline 5 minutes of a rally rant, because then you totally lose people. And some of the jokes just seemed old to me. They didn't seem super relevant. So I wasn't that impressed with his performance. I think that if you're doing a roast, Taylor, you have to keep, it has to be tight. It has to be sharp.
0: Quick fire, yeah.
1: And I don't care really how mean something is. That's not what I'm on here to say. Like, he was mean to this person, he was mean to that person. If you're funny, you can get away with anything.
0: Right.
1: If it's funny, you can get away with it. If it's not funny, if it's less than stellar, then all of a sudden you get people kind of like, I don't know how nice that was. That's the only time people care about that. If it kills, it kills, and everyone moves on. So I didn't think it was great. I did think it was interesting to watch all of these journalists get up and receive awards and then Trump shake their hands. And it does show how he can't quit them and they can't quit him. This is a really interesting relationship between the two. They're both addicted to each other. We talk a lot about Trump derangement syndrome, and that is certainly a thing. But he has media derangement syndrome. He's addicted to these people. He's obsessed with them.
2: And I wish I knew how to quit you.
1: I don't know what either group is going to do when Trump eventually is no longer in the White House. It's going to be devastating. There's going to be a real void for people in this country.
0: What did he tell them? He said, you're all going to go broke when I'm not around.
1: And I don't even think they're worried about that part of it. It's not about the finance.

0: finances. I'm worried about them emotionally. This person, a lot of these people don't have, like, lives outside of this man, Trump. Dear diary. Now let's get to the diary. And feel free to weigh in. It's 844-500-4242. It's Fauci time. There's a lot of takeaways. I'm going to read some of the excerpts that Fox pulled because they're kind of focusing on his ego and his love for himself. And it says, television journalists also became recurring figures in Fauci's diaries. CNN anchor Jake Tapper appears repeatedly, with Fauci documenting phone calls, text exchanges, and dinners at the Tapper's Washington home. Fauci wrote that Tapper privately checked to make sure a CNN interview hadn't caused problems with the White House. When The Atlantic's Peter Nicholas suggested Fauci had been humiliated over a canceled Tapper interview, Fauci fired back in his diary, "Bleep you, Peter." He was writing a lot of, it reminds me a little bit of myself, where he kind of talks a tough game in his diary, Taylor, but he's not saying this to the people. He's just saying, he's mad at people, but he's just putting it down in the diary. It's like me when I say to you, and you know, I said to him, and then I say, like, why don't you go take a long walk off a short bridge? And then Taylor will say, you actually said that? Well, no, but I thought it. I thought it. I said thank you for my coffee and I left. I talk a big game. I can't back it up. That's Fauci. He's dropping a lot of F-bombs in this diary, which is also weird. It seems like diaries, you should have, it should be an elevated
1: respect for yourself.
0: Yes, exactly. After Fauci's heated exchange with Ohio Rep. Jim Jordan. Now, Jim Jordan and Rand Paul, I would say, were two guys who had the most contentious back and forth with Fauci over the lab leak theory, over the way he handled the pandemic, his noble lies where he felt like, oh, I have to lie to them about group immunity. I have to lie to them about XYZ so that they'll do what I say. These two men did extraordinary work in holding Fauci's feet to the fire. And that's why I've always given Rand Paul a pass. Even when he bugs me sometimes, because I think he's got a little Napoleon syndrome or something. He bugs me sometimes, but I'll always give him the thumbs up because of the way he tackled this Fauci issue. Fauci wrote that CNN's Dana Bash texted him. Now, Dana Bash has got to be one of the worst. And she's kind of boring, so she gets away with it. Like, you don't think of her, Taylor. You think of the louder, more obnoxious Jim Acosta types, Keith Olbermann. She doesn't have, like, saliva pooling in the corner of her mouth when she talks about Trump. But she's under the radar a terrible, terrible anchor or journalist or whatever she calls herself. Because listen to what she's texting Fauci on the side. She tells Fauci, after his heated back and forth with Jim Jordan, that he's a better man. And relaying that fellow CNN anchor Wolf Blitzer had
1: a
0: joked.
1: A better man than what?
0: Than Jim Jordan? Yeah.
1: Okay. I mean, they're both probably about the same height.
0: Is Jim Jordan a shorty?
1: He's not tall.
0: He doesn't read short, though. Maybe it's because he's always putting a jacket on and off, and it's distracting. I can't get a real sense of how tall he is. She also said that Wolf Blitzer had joked no one would have blamed Fauci if he had told Jordan to go bleep himself. Well, he won't tell him that. He just writes it down in his diary. The following day, Fauci wrote that Bash texted him again. Creepy! HR violations! This is a little bit weird now. You're double texting this guy? You're double texting? They all really did have, like, crushes on him. I know that was kind of a joke at the time, Taylor. Like the Fauci ouchie, and people had t-shirts and candles. I'll bring it in. We got some Fauci swag out there.
2: It's weird.
0: But with Bash, she then follows up the next day and sends him a Vanity Fair headline that was mocking Jim Jordan to be like, look, see, everyone thinks you're great. The diary also features colorful asides about billionaire Oracle co-founder Larry Ellison, whom Fauci described as a bit of a loose cannon while discussing White House efforts to use Oracle technology during the pandemic. Beyond politicians and White House aides, Fauci's diary reads at times like a Hollywood guest list. Actress Julia Roberts hosted Fauci on Instagram Live, sent him flowers, and later presented him with an award. While Anna Wintour, Trevor Noah, Steph Curry, Sean Penn, and Matt Damon also make appearances as Fauci documented his growing celebrity during the pandemic. Here's something I notice about these diary entries. He's not really writing anything down to remember anything anyone else said except for what they said about him. That is his main takeaway. So he's not writing like, oh, Taylor and I discussed this about science. He's writing, Taylor said he thought, he thinks I'm great. Taylor said he thinks
2: Taylor
0: I'm
2: complimented
0: super
2: me on my classes today, and it was great.
0: It really, that's all he's writing. He wrote here, there's so many different ones where he's just giving himself so many compliments. It says, early entries portray a warm working relationship between Fauci and Trump. This is when they first got along. Fauci wrote that Trump repeatedly directed questions to him during White House meetings, called him the smartest person in the world, told him we are counting on you, and later appeared enamored with him as Fauci's national profile grew.
3: All right, Mr. DeMille, I'm ready for my close-up.
0: And, you know, I talked to Howie about this earlier, but it's like, you shouldn't buy your own press. That's what they always say, don't get too high, don't get too low. Because if you start buying your own press, there's only one direction that can go. People are going to write negative things about you at one point. And so if you're living by the sword, you're dying by the sword. This guy, every time someone says to him, I think you're swell, he's like, they think I'm the greatest person. Yeah, do you know how many people I tell that to? And I'm not a liar or anything, but you compliment people. You like to make people feel good about themselves. Why not? What's the downside of that? Do I think every person I give a compliment to should base their lives around it? No. But he's writing down every single compliment, every single award he's getting. He's jotting it down. And then he's also pretending that he has nothing to do with the schools being closed. Like, once all this stuff starts to sour, he wants to get away from it. Now, here's an example. This is a flashback from ABC, Fauci denying that he was one of the masterminds behind closing down the schools. This is cut one.
4: They always come back and say Fauci was responsible for closing schools. I had nothing to do.
5: I mean, let's get down to the facts.
0: Yeah, you can hear that anger ready to defend him. Yeah. He doesn't even want him to finish. Oh, no, totally. I totally agree with you.
6: I see nothing. I know nothing.
0: Yeah, you had nothing to do with what happened with the schools, except for this. This is the diary entry. Should I read it in his voice? It's a short
1: one. Please do.
0: I spoke with Bill de Blasio and convinced him, based on what I was saying publicly in my conversation tonight, to close the New York City schools. He had already decided based on what I was saying on TV. I went on to tell him.
5: There's nothing wrong with people wearing two masks.
0: I went on to tell him. Oh, no, let's play one more here, and then I'll finish this. This is him also denying. Not only did he not have anything to do with the schools, I know nothing. I didn't do anything. Now, for once in his life, he wants no credit. He wants no credit for this. Take a listen to cut two.
7: I wonder if you would recommend locking down schools if you had to do it all over again.
8: Well, you know, again, it's first of all, I didn't recommend locking anything down. You're asking me questions. You're talking about the CDC is the public health agency that uses their epidemiologists and their science-based approach to make recommendations.
0: He said, I went on to tell him he should close the bars and restaurants in New York City. He said that he would do this based on my recommendation. I had a similar call with Ann O'Leary, the COS of Governor Gavin Newsom of California, and said that based on my TV appearances, he loves the TV appearances, based on my TV appearances today and yesterday, the governor has decided to close the schools in California, as well as the bars and restaurants. When I left the White House and crossed Pennsylvania and 17th Street, several cars honked their horns and shouted thank you out the window. Oh, God. This is sad.
1: This is akin to is me sad. Coming in on a Monday and telling you I was at a funeral over the weekend and somebody recognized me.
0: This is why we can't give you too much power, Taylor.
1: Yeah.
0: Because this is a Taylor Cormier who gets on to national status.
1: Mm-hmm.
0: You give someone like this national coverage. God forbid, if we put Taylor on a magazine cover, do you know what a monster he would become? Do you know what we would be dealing with? And this is what we did with Fauci. Bobbleheads. Pillows. He got people honk their horns and said thank you. You know what this is also like, Taylor? this is the stuff I call my parents about. Like, if I get an accolade of any sort, I'm taking that with me. I'm not saying that to anyone, but I will call my mom and dad and say, so-and-so said they think I'm great. And my mom and dad go, that's awesome. And then, but it's like almost doesn't count. It doesn't, it's not embarrassing because it's like, it's a safe zone. He's using this diary as his safe zone. And there's something that's very sad about reading all of this. The cars honk their horns at me. And there's also this element of evil where, like, the more he's shutting things down and the more he's seeing the effects of what he's doing, he's really enjoying seeing his power take shape and seeing the destruction. He's like Godzilla. He's like a little mini Godzilla. He's just going around watching.
8: Dr. Fauci, give me that ouchie.
0: Watching the economy crumble, and he's like, I did that. He wants
9: get
0: to
9: get over it.
0: They should have had him. Instead of the Joe Biden pointing at the gas station, they should have had Fauci every time a business shut down. Every time they had to close down a business, just a picture of Dr. Fauci. I did that. Because he did. And he won't admit it now. But we have, thankfully, we have the diaries. We'll be right back.
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16: 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There are adults in the room, but they aren't teachers. They're called guides. The school claims kids learn faster. 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Skeptics, and there are plenty, claim that AI with no feelings or empathy can't spot the hungry, the bullied, or the undiscovered gifted one. Both sides in this argument love kids, but both sides simply cannot be right. For more stories to make sure that you're tech ahead, get my free newsletter at getkim.com.
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2: No one's reporting on this in mainstream media about Dr. Fauci's diary entries because it's embarrassing for them, because all the people on their payroll, including Dana Bash, including Jake Tapper and Wolf Blitzer and everybody else, are either communicating with this guy or they're hyping him up or they're interviewing him and giving him wet kisses. And he's so flattered by this that he is writing it down. I will say, it's reminding me of Andrew Cuomo, where the only positive of these people's arrogance and egos and their incessant need to hear their own voices, and it's not just hearing their own voices, like the TV hits aren't enough. They have to see their own voices written down. The written word is more powerful, is that they do kind of give you a blueprint for all of their lies and just how dumb they actually are and just how much of a con they pulled on the entire American public. How's this one, though? April 18th, 2021. David Axelrod sent me a text saying that his wife, Susan, says that I look 10 years younger since the change of administrations. Aw, ain't that sweet? And you're so good looking to boot. It's not just that you're so smart and so powerful and that you're ruining the entire country. It's also that you're so good looking. This man takes himself seriously. Here we go. I had dinner. Here's another one. I had dinner at my home with Jake and Jennifer Tapper. Relaxed. Good time. Jake clearly believes that Trump is totally nuts. Excuse me. Jake calls balls and strikes. He's a nonpartisan, trusted journalist, Dr. Fauci. You take that back. We'll be back. We got a lot more to get to. Stay with us. It's the Grace Curley Show.
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7: From ABC News, I'm Michelle Franzen. A food festival in the heart of Seattle ending in gunfire, killing three and injuring four others last night. Police say two people were in a dispute and began shooting. One is in custody. Authorities are still searching for another suspect. ABC's Alex Stone is on scene.
8: There are still indicators of what went on last night. The Bite of Seattle sign that's here. This area was full of families and vendors. They were in enjoying their day at the festival when all of a sudden there was gunfire. Everything is frozen in time on the site here right now. The vendor booths, they are empty, still full of food. Everybody went racing out of here, running out of here when they heard the gunfire.
7: Hundreds of thousands of people under evacuation orders in portions of Spain and France due to out-of-control wildfires burning. ABC's Marcus Moore is along the fire line in Spain.
9: And the region had a very wet winter and also a spring, so there's a lot of vegetation, dry vegetation now. And also, Western Europe had its hottest June on record, a kind of perfect storm for these fires to start and then move rapidly across the terrain, and the temperatures are expected to rise again.
7: Temporary Protected Status, or TPS, for more than 300,000 Haitians is set to expire today in the lower courts, along with protections for thousands of Syrians. The expiration follows a Supreme Court ruling last month, clearing the way for the Trump administration to end TPS for Haiti and Syria. Health officials are tracking an outbreak of salmonella in eggs. ABC's Elizabeth Schultz has details.
10: This is also coming as we are seeing a salmonella outbreak. The FDA says almost 100 people got sick with salmonella across 17 states, and eggs are the likely source of that. Midwest Poultry Services issued a voluntary recall of eggs sold at Kroger and other stores.
7: In separate foodborne illness, the CDC and state health officials continue to trace cases of cyclosporiasis. The CDC has linked illnesses to lettuce in a handful of more states, including Illinois and Pennsylvania. You're listening to ABC News.
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11: These statements have not been evaluated by the FDA. This product is not intended to diagnose, treat, cure, or prevent any disease.
7: A nonpartisan think tank is out with new research showing how difficult it is becoming for Americans to make ends meet and to feed their families in an uncertain economy.
15: Putting food on the table is taking money out of our savings. A new survey says nearly one in five American adults is dipping into savings just to pay for groceries. And more than 5% are being forced to use payday advance loans to buy food. The Urban Institute, which conducted the survey, says food costs are up 32% in the last 5 years.
7: ABC's Sherry Preston reporting. In Massachusetts today, opening statements underway in the trial of Lindsay Clancy. She is the mother accused of killing her three young children. Clancy's attorneys argue she suffered from postpartum psychosis at the time of the alleged murders. She also allegedly suffered injuries after the death of her children. ABC News legal analyst Brian Buckmeyer says the defense is also expected to claim that the treatment she received was inadequate.
16: I think it gives the defense credibility to not just say, hey, we're making up this defense. sense because we think it works and it makes sense. I think they're backing up that claim with evidence prior to the incident, prior to the deaths of these children, and they're coming out in front of it and saying, here's the evidence that she was suffering from a problem. Here's the evidence. I think even on top of that, I believe that the father of the children, her husband, is also has a civil lawsuit against the hospital as well.
7: ABC's Brian Buckmeyer on Wall Street this hour. Stocks are mixed in trading. Michelle Franzen, ABC News.
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2: Welcome back, everyone, to the Grace Curley Show, and thank you very much for joining us. The murder trial of Lindsay Clancy has begun. It officially got underway today in Plymouth, and her now ex-husband was actually on the stand, Patrick Clancy. And just if you're not familiar with the story, it's horrible. She killed her three kids with exercise bands, and her lawyers are arguing that she's not criminally responsible because she was suffering from postpartum psychosis. But he was on the stand. He has since remarried, has a new baby. But he's been very supportive. I don't even know if that's the right word to describe it, but has defended his wife, saying that he was not married to a monster. He was married to someone who got sick. A lot of the footage or the clips I'm seeing that the local stations are playing, they have the little thing on the bottom saying this is all pretty graphic stuff. So I can't even imagine what these jurors are seeing. I know that they had to have even more jurors for this trial than they did with the Karen Reed trial just because of the graphic nature of it. But we'll be keeping a close eye on it. It's certainly a story that's going to get national attention, but it's really hard to find anything to say about something that is so dark.
4: It's tough to follow, too, because we're both parents. We couldn't ever imagine something like that. We wouldn't want to imagine something like that happening. And it's just so heartbreaking. And, you know, you can have a take on, you know, the father's remarried now. That's crazy to me. But a lot of people have a lot of different ways of trying to get through stuff.
2: Yeah.
4: I can't say anything about it, except it was horrific news when it happened. It's horrific news now, and hopefully there's a just, dealing out of justice here.
2: Yeah, and I mean this man. It's when you think about the pain that this father. I mean, not only are his three children not here, no longer here; they've been killed. But the person, the mother of his children, is probably going to spend the rest of her life in prison, and she killed them. It's kind of beyond comprehension how someone would cope with that. So to your point, Taylor, it's like there are people who are quick to judge, but how does the human brain kind of get through something like that? I don't know. And the other part, and I said this to you earlier, so her lawyers are saying postpartum psychosis, extreme mental illness. I don't even know how you would argue against that, because I don't know any other way that this kind of thing happens if someone is not in a state of psychosis. But then I was saying to you that when you look at any trial where people are killed, and maybe with the exemption of like self-defense trials, can't most of the time you say this person was dealing with a mental illness or a mental break? And how much criminal liability does someone have or not have because of that? Because there's a lot of people who, if you're brought to the point of killing someone, and this is obviously an extreme of this, where there's no reason to do it, and like it's just terrible. But there are other cases where someone says, yeah, I was having a mental break, and I'm like, I believe you because you killed somebody. I do believe that you were going through some sort of mental issue, but that doesn't necessarily mean that you're not going to be in prison for it.
0: I would say there's maybe a few exceptions, like crimes of passion. You walk in and,
2: yeah,
0: you know, something like that, and you just decide to blow away your partner and the person you found them in bed with.
2: Or if it's like a money thing where someone's trying to make money off of it and it's like calculated. But in this case,
0: even then, I would say, you know, probably a little crazy, yeah, to even consider murder as a way to get away with it.
2: No, I agree.
0: This isn't Columbo anymore. This is 2026.
2: But it's one of these stories that I know everyone is going to be focused on it, and I have no issue with covering it, but I do get a little tongue-tied just because I'm a young mom. It is such a tragic, horrible thing that if I sound like I can't find the words to describe it, it's because I really can't. I don't know what else to say about it. Another big story today that I want to get to, and there's a few of these stories out there about these Democrat candidates who we were told are superstars. We were told they were going to, you know, take on the world, and now they're struggling to connect with voters. And a really good example of this, I think, is James Tallarico. So James Tallarico, you remember, he was up against Jasmine Crockett. And one of the last parts of the big push for James Tallarico, one of the defining moments of his campaign, was when Stephen Colbert put on that show with him where they pretended that the Trump administration wasn't allowing them to air the segment with James Tallarico, as if Trump cares if anyone...
3: James Tallarico.
2: As if Trump cares if 12 people watch James Tallarico and Stephen Colbert. But they knew that. They knew that no one would care if James Tallarico was on Stephen Colbert. The only way they could get people to care, Taylor, is if they said there's a giant conspiracy. You want to talk about conspiracy theories? We get accused of it all the time. They created a conspiracy theory. They're out to get us. They don't want James Tallarico. They don't want you to watch this, so you have to go to our YouTube channel. The FCC is colluding with Trump. They don't want you to watch superstar James Tallarico and Stephen Colbert, when the truth is a lot more boring, which is nobody wants to watch that. No one wants to watch Stephen Colbert when he has actual movie stars on, let alone James Tallarico. But because of this fake thing, because of this manufactured drama, they were able to fundraise a lot, and they were able to kind of give him the last push where he was able to beat out Jasmine Crockett. Now he's struggling to connect with black voters. And I want you to hear this clip from James Tallarico running in Texas. This is Cut 6.
5: Well, there is no way to win Texas without black Texans. If we're going to do that effectively, we have to show up for, invest in, and listen to black communities. And that's what we've been doing over the course of this campaign. We have been convening black business leaders, black faith leaders, black elected officials all over this state, in the big metro areas and in the smaller towns. I've been visiting black-owned businesses and black churches all over Texas. I've been appearing on black media here in DFW and Houston, and national black media. And then we've been holding these town hall discussions, including in Houston on Sunday and in DeSoto yesterday. We are polling better with black Texans than any Democrat in modern Texas history. And so we need to continue that progress.
2: You don't sound like it. You don't sound like someone, as you talk about this and how you need black voters, you don't sound like someone who's crushing it with black voters.
0: And Trump got a bad rap for calling black jobs. And this guy's out here saying black media, black national media, black shows, black
2: Yeah, what are
0: leaders,
2: black shows?
0: Black churches, black, everything's black, black, black.
2: What's black media?
0: What is black national media? Is there a black news network out there I'm not aware of? That's not on my YouTube TV listings.
2: But Stephen Miller wrote, guy who talks about white privilege and his whiteness and the need for black lives could have stepped aside and supported a black woman for Senate. Chooses not to. Now he is surprised. I agree. Mm. Like, I hate to make this a race thing. But if you really want to connect with black voters, maybe you should just admit that Jasmine Crockett is better suited for this, that she's a better choice. Okay, and people aren't wowed by you. But the other part of it too, because I made the point earlier when it comes to DSA, and I don't think Tallarico is a DSA candidate.
0: No, he's just a weirdo.
2: He's just a far left progressive. But there's the two groups have a lot in common where you can argue about like the socialism aspect and the anti-capitalism and all that stuff. But the truth is they just have a hard time connecting with regular people and people who work for a living. That, I think, is the biggest disconnect, is that anyone who works for a living and pays a lot in taxes and doesn't get a lot back for their money and isn't happy with the status quo is looking at these candidates, and whether they're far left socialists or just far left crazy people, they're not compelled to vote for them. And I want to play you this. This is the DSA co-chair, Megan Romer, and I've been seeing her do a lot of these media hits. The last time I saw her do a media hit, she was talking about how no one in the working class social, whatever they call themselves, working class socialists of America, is actually working class. And she was, you know, talking in all that the news speak about how, yeah, we take that very seriously and we are going to try to circle back on blah, blah, blah. But over the weekend, she was on Fox and she was asked kind of a laundry list of questions about DSA and about what these socialists believe. Because there's an attempt now by mainstream media to sugarcoat this socialism, to make it like, so, oh, it's socialism, but it's socialism light. You know, it's democratic socialism. The two things are antithetical to each other. It's democratic socialism. It's socialism, but it's not like the socialism you guys are thinking of. It's not the scary. It's not the famine socialism. It's fun socialism. It's free buses socialism. You know, it's Mamdani arresting Netanyahu next time he's in New York City. Never mind socialism. But if you go through point by point of what they actually want, it's socialism. And if anything, it's bordering on communism. Take a listen to this. This is Cut 7.
3: Abolish the Senate.
6: True.
3: Okay. Replace the presidency and Supreme Court as we now know them.
6: Yep.
3: Abolish ICE.
6: Absolutely.
3: Abolish borders and give amnesty to anyone currently in the U.S. illegally.
6: As a long-term plan, yep.
3: Defund the Pentagon.
6: Absolutely.
3: Abolish prisons, at least in large part.
6: Yeah, again, that as part of a long-term program, yeah.
3: Okay, so no prisons. Government or public ownership of most large corporations.
6: Yeah, absolutely.
2: In fact, she's annoyed that you even have to ask. All of this stuff seems so obvious to this woman that you even asking about it is crazy to her. And then they wonder, these Democrats wonder, why some of these key demographics that they've taken for granted, they've just gotten used to, Hispanic voters, black voters, and we know Trump was making inroads with those groups in the last election anyway, in a major way, but it could get even worse for Democrats if they double down on these terrible policy ideas, if they double down on socialism, because black voters are not going to like that, Hispanic voters are not going to like that. And all these things, and it's not Taylor, it's not just the economic issues. It's also a lot of the cultural issues. It's doubling down on indoctrinating children in schools. It's doubling down on things like, what's the story right now in Minnesota about the dolls with the removable genitalia?
0: I didn't hear that one. Sorry.
2: I'll read it during the next break. It's stuff like that that some of these key demos for Democrats are turning away from. They're not interested. Like, I have actual issues here that I got to break down. I can't be worried about this. I can't be worried about whatever BS you're spewing now. And so I love the fact that when this woman's answering these questions, it's in this tone of like, well, but of course I want to defund the police. But of course I want to abolish ICE. Don't we all want that? No. You'd be surprised how many Americans do not agree with that. We'll be right back. We'll take calls 844-500-4242. And it also speaks to the turmoil that you're now seeing in the Democrat Party. Because like I said, they all want to go with this big tent thing. Well, Graham Platner's okay, we have a big tent. Socialists are okay, we have a big tent. Jew hating's okay, we have a big tent. But the tent, it's like George Costanza, a tent divided against itself cannot stand. And now you have Ken Martin. He can't raise any money because nobody understands what this party's even about anymore. So why are they going to give more money to a party that can't figure anything out and that just blew through $1 billion on Kamala Harris? We'll talk about the infighting inside the DNC when we come back.
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11: Those are the names of the new transgender dolls that will reportedly debut this fall in Minnesota classrooms to kids as young as four. They even include removable genitals. My Gender Dolls was launched by two professors at the University of Minnesota Medical School, which reportedly began as a research project at the taxpayer-funded university. The Big Weekend Show reached out to the university and My Gender Dolls for comment, but we have not heard back.
2: Yeah, sometimes I see all these stories about how the Democrat Party is doing like autopsies and bringing in experts. And remember, Taylor, they were willing to pay thousands of dollars to consultant groups or something about how to connect with men. And they're always trying to slice off these certain groups and be like, okay, how do we understand the complexities of a Taylor Cormier? Now, how do we, and then they get like a Tim Walz and they go, okay, we got it. Now we've cracked the code with Taylor. Then that doesn't work. They move on to the next group. How can we understand what's going on with black voters? How about you guys try not being crazy? What if, Taylor, all these different groups that the Democrats are struggling with, men, white men, black men, Hispanic men, all these different groups, what if the through line is something they all have in common? Which I know we're told, no, we have nothing in common. All these groups, they like to slice us up. They like to divide us. But what if all these groups had something in common? They don't want dolls with removable genitalia in the schools.
15: Wool socks on both feet and hands.
2: They don't want criminals running rampant in their neighborhoods. They don't want to be told that men are women and women are men. What if the through line here that connects all the groups is they don't like politicians who are weird and are trying to convince them that this weirdness is a good thing for them and their families? That's the answer that Democrats don't want to confront, is that the only thing against you right now is that you guys can't help but being crazy. And in fact, in the New York Times, that's how the story starts. It says, inside the phone-throwing drama at the troubled, broke Democratic Party. And it talks about how they have all of these things going for them. President Trump's approval is down, gas prices are up, and an unpopular war with Iran drags on. These are all things Democrats are so excited about. Look at where, you know, we're fighting Iran, gas prices are high, rah, rah, rah. But dysfunction and debt inside one of the party's key institutions, which is getting crushed in fundraising by its Republican counterpart, are creating rising anxieties for top Democrats. All of these things could be going in their favor if only they could be normal for 15 seconds, and they can't do it.
16: These people are crazy.
2: Yeah, there was a politician who at one point said, I think it might have been Sarah Huckabee Sanders. She was doing it was Sarah Huckabee Sanders. It's all coming back to me now, as Celine Dion once said. And she was responding, I think, to a Biden State of the Union. She said something along the lines of, it's not Democrats versus Republicans. It's crazy people versus everybody else. And that is so true. And they can spend as much money as they want studying and trying to understand these different demographics. But the hard truth is that in order to make groups, you're going to have to give up the crazy. And the crazy has now consumed them.
17: America is no longer between right or left. The choice is between normal or crazy.
2: Yeah, yeah, it's true. Today's poll question is brought to you by J.J. 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Taylor Cormier's on the board. What do we got, Taylor?
0: Today's poll question, which you can vote in at gracecurlyshow.com, is what is the biggest problem the Democrat Party faces ahead of the midterms? A lack of fundraising, Democratic socialists, or problematic slash weird candidates?
2: No, I think people are willing to overlook weird candidates. That is something that people can hold their nose for. But people are not as willing to overlook policies and ideologies that they think are going to be disruptive to the American way of life. So I'm going socialism.
0: 65% say Democratic Socialists.
2: We'll talk more about the fundraising issues with the Democrat Party, and we are getting some more texts about Dr. Fauci and the Lindsey Clancy trial, so we'll cover all of that for this last big segment of The Grace Curley Show. Stay with us.
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14: Welcome back, everyone, to the Grace Curley Show. Yeah, the Democrat Party is having some big issues, and we're going to break them down. A lot of it has to do with money, money, money. The money's drying up, and what makes it sting even more for them is that Republicans are flushed with cash. It's not usually how it goes. We're doing pretty well on the fundraising side of things. Don, you're up next on the Grace Curley Show. What's going on, Don? Good point.
6: You're going to force me to pay.
14: Yeah.
6: Get rid of everything.

0: true.
1: Okay, replace the presidency and Supreme Court as we now know them.
0: Yep.
1: Abolish ICE.
0: Absolutely.
1: Abolish borders and give amnesty to anyone currently in the U.S. illegally.
0: As a long-term plan, yep.
1: Defund the Pentagon.
0: Absolutely.
1: Abolish prisons, at least in large part.
0: Yeah, again, that as part of a long-term program, yeah.
1: Okay, so no prisons. Government or public ownership of most large corporations.
0: Yeah, absolutely.
2: Yeah, and I've heard plenty of Democrats on board with most of these things. But usually as we get closer to elections, they try to spin them in a way like, oh, no, it's the Kamala Harris playbook. They'll say the most radical things possible, depending on who they're in front of. But then as it gets closer and those the middle group of people, the people who are, I don't know, I don't really like Republicans because they're mean, but I also don't know how I feel about this guy. That's when they start saying, well, he doesn't want to abolish prisons. No, that's crazy talk. But this woman, and this is where the socialist part of the Democrat Party, Taylor, is going to become a real issue. A lot of them aren't as quick to hide their progressive agenda. And they're not as eager to do it as, say, a Barack Obama. And that's one of the things Barack Obama has actually said before, where he's like, it's fine to believe all these things, but you've got to play it cool until you get in there. If you're going to transform the country, you've got to lie a lot if they're going to let you in the White House or they're going to let you in this office. But a lot of these young radicals, like, they don't feel like they have to do it. And in some places, like New York City, they don't have to do it. And that's how we get someone like Mamdani. But let me read you a little bit about the fundraising issues, okay? It says, at the center is Ken Martin, a 53-year-old party chairman who has found himself increasingly isolated, gripped by the fear that he will lose his job and relying on a vanishingly small circle of people he trusts. His fraying nerves are showing, and I'm just kind of skipping around here. In a peak of frustration in early July, he threw his phone at the desk of a junior aide, unbraiding the person. The phone tossing incident resulted in a formal complaint to the DNC's Human Resources Department. I don't know, Taylor, what do you think? Someone throws a phone at your desk in a fit of rage. Is that person fit to be there? It's reminding me of Andy from The Office. Like, maybe you need 2 weeks of anger management. You definitely need someone to talk to.
3: I don't know.
2: He's also saying he didn't throw it at the aide, he threw it at the desk.
3: At the desk.
2: It feels like now we're splitting hairs, though. You threw the phone.
3: What would you rather have him do?
2: The Democratic Party and its allies are far behind Republicans when it comes to money. Mr. Trump controls a $400 million super PAC, and the Republican National Committee is sitting on nearly $130 million. Money, money, money, money, money! Mr. Martin's DNC is $2 million in debt. Yikes. He also has...
4: Give me money. Money me. Money now. Me a money needing a lot now.
2: Now, Mr. Martin, as they keep calling him in this article, is gripped by paranoia. He confronted the party's finance director this spring over what he thought was a budding coup. It's so embarrassing when you think there's a coup afoot and then you find out there's not. It's almost worse. Like, it's almost worse than there just being a coup. It's when you storm into the room, you're like, I know what's going on here. I could smell this coming from a mile away.
3: Lying and laughing. Laughing and lying.
2: They're like, we were just planning the ice cream social. What's up, bro? And before he met with top congressional Democrat Senator Chuck Schumer, this is really just lame, okay? Before he met with Schumer and Jeffries, assurances were given to an ally of Mr. Martin that the two-party leaders did not plan to use the gathering to call for the chairman's resignation. Like, he wasn't going to meet with them unless he had it down pat that they weren't going to ask him to move aside.
3: Right.
2: That's wimpy stuff right there.
3: When you get to the top, you've got to worry about everybody underneath you.
2: He's also paralyzed by the idea of leaks and surrounded by them. So these are some quotes. It pisses me off when I see leaks out of this building. No more of that bleep. No more. He said he saw a lot of down faces and people hanging their heads. He urged, keep your head up. Keep a smile on your face. My success.

0: is your success. So the weaker I am, the weaker all of you are. It doesn't feel like it's really encouraging. This is the speech you give when you're sad about the down faces? He's like yelling at them to be happy. Why are you guys all so glum? You should be, this is great. Everything's great. Smile. Be happy. He also defended the state of the DNC's finances in an essay of more than 3,000 words. I think once you pass 2,500 words, we're on to you.
1: 3,000 words.
0: Methinks the Mr. Martin doth protest too much.
1: That's a lot.
0: Yeah, they also took out a $15 million.
1: Who's reading that?
0: Certainly not
1: Which is even crazier.
0: I could barely get through this. This is only like three pages. Yeah, it says they... Did you know that they took out... I didn't realize this. I knew that they were having money issues, but they took out a $15 million loan last year.
1: For what? What did they get?
0: They got... just cash to be able to give to these campaigns, I guess. I didn't even know you could do that.
1: Who's approving that loan?
0: It says, let me read it, cash crunch. For more than a decade, the DNC has transferred millions of dollars every election to sister committees responsible for winning the House and the Senate. But the National Party is now so short on cash, even after taking out a $15 million loan last year, that officials have privately conveyed to congressional leadership that there will be no such transfers in 2026.
1: Well, who wrote that? So short on cash even after taking out a loan. They were short on cash then. Taking out a loan doesn't mean you're now flush with cash. You're flush with somebody else's cash.
0: The main topic of the meeting this month with Mr. Schumer and Mr. Jeffries was forming a huge new shared fundraising account across the three national committees and state parties across the country. Even as the political environment has eroded for Republicans, money remains a serious concern for Democrats. Republican Party committees are far more flush than Democratic ones. Yeah, I would guess that. Taking out a $15 million loan. Just as a recent Supreme Court ruling made party cash more important by lifting restrictions on how parties can coordinate with campaigns. Inside the room, Mr. Martin described a proposal in which much of the cash raised through this mega committee, again, this is weasel stuff, which would include state parties nationwide, would be routed first through his committee before being distributed to the congressional party.
1: Everybody's got to take their cut before it finally trickles down.
0: At least some involved saw the move as a bid to inflate the fundraising figures of Mr. Martin's struggling committee. And to take credit for cash transfers he could not otherwise afford. The party is $2 million in debt, while the Republican National Committee has $128.5 million in cash on hand. It says the party that holds the White House, because they can never just tell, they can never, this is something that irks me about all these publications. They can't just for once be like, Republicans are crushing it. Republicans are kicking ass when it comes to fundraising. That would be way too much for them. So instead they do this, Taylor. They say,
2: why don't you just tell me the name of the movie you selected?
0: They say the party that holds the White House almost always raises more money. But this year's chasm is extraordinarily large. It's like, okay, just admit we're doing good on one thing. Some of the problems are a hangover from 2024. While Vice President Kamala Harris raised record sums that year, her loss left many big Democratic donors disillusioned with the party. Her campaign also had millions in debt that the DNC spent much of the last year paying off with Ms. Harris's help. Challenge. What was the help that she gave on that? Yeah, so it's not looking good for them. And I don't know if this push towards socialism is going to be the thing that's going to turn it around. I did want to circle back here. I'm like Jen Psaki today. And I just wanted to play a few more cuts from Fauci as we go over his diary entries. Because one of the bigger takeaways is that, yes, he did actually, he admitted in these diaries that he was the one convincing these leaders, whether it be Bill de Blasio or, you know, top leaders in California. He was convincing them to shut the schools down and to shut other businesses down. And while he was giddy to report that into his diary, later when he was confronted with that on TV, he would take no such credit. He's like, I didn't have anything to do with it. What are you guys talking about? And it's always such a squirmy, squishy way of getting out of it, where he knows that behind closed doors, it was his voice that these people were listening to. But because it wasn't like a decree on his tiny little piece of paper with his face in the corner and his little, stamp with his face on it, that he feels like he can get out of it. Well, technically speaking, I didn't give a Fauci two thumbs up for this.
3: It was the NIH and the CDC. They give out these recommendations.
0: Technically, I hate people. I hate when people start doing that. Actually, I really don't have any power. I'm just on a lot of candles and on a lot of pillows, but I don't personally have anything to do with it. And then in his diary, where he's pumping his own tires and he can't get enough of himself, he's talking about how he convinced Bill de Blasio and he convinced all these people to shut down the schools. And that's number one. And the other big thing is the COVID origins. He tries to pretend, Taylor, that immediately when all of these experts got together at the beginning of COVID, that they all were on the same page about the fact that it started in the wet market. In reality, it was a very divided group of experts, and plenty of those experts did think that this started in a lab. And he brushed that off. He minimized that in order to later really go full court press and painting that as a conspiracy theory and doubling, tripling, quadrupling down on his theory about where COVID started. But then the other element is his relationship with the media and David Axelrod sending him sweet nothings and Jake Tapper inviting him over for dinner and Dana Bash texting him about how much of a better man he is than Jim Jordan. He was being courted, Taylor. This is like The Bachelor. Everyone's pulling him aside. Can I have a moment with you? Can I give you this rose? And I wanted to play a flashback because I think out of all the people, and this could be a good poll question, who looks the worst with these diary entries? Jake Tapper looks pretty bad. I think Dana Bash might look the worst. Take a listen to this flashback from Cut 4, Dana Bash.
4: I seem to many as a superhero, but you are a human being, and you've been working nonstop since all of this began, communicating with the public, trying to get a handle on this pandemic in terms of the science. So how do you keep yourself going in the face of all of this death and disease?
5: You know, Dana, it's really just focusing on the enormity of the problem and the fact that I do have a role in the response to this problem. And whenever that happens, you've got to focus like a laser beam on what the goal is to this terrible outbreak that we're going through. And I don't really, you know, you don't have time for feeling sorry for yourself that you're tired or that you feel like you just got to suck it up, as it were. I use that because that's what it feels like sometime. Mm-hmm. But that's what you do. You got to realize that here we are in this country and in this world with so many people who are suffering and dying from this terrible scourge that we're under. So let's just get it over with. And when you do that, you just focus and go for it. And everything else becomes secondary.
0: Oh, my God.
4: Well, that's very good advice. Certainly, healthcare workers are doing that in hospitals across the country as we speak. And we appreciate your service. Happy birthday to you. And you've got a lot of work ahead in the Biden administration in 2021 and beyond. Thank you, Dr.
0: Oh, my God. She can't even.
5: Thank you, Dana, for having me. Appreciate it.
0: I'm surprised neither of them signed off with a, and I love you. And just so you know, I love you so much.
3: Big kisses to you and the kids.
0: I love you. And then Dana Bash says, I love you more. And then Dr. Fauci says, not possible. Not possible.
3: Scientifically, I actually love you more.
0: There's a lot of things in these diaries that are revealing just what a pathological liar this guy is, including things he said about immunity, about the vaccine, about, as I said earlier, the lab leak, about closing schools. He's just a liar. He's a liar, and he loves himself. You know what was a double whammy of that Dana Bash cut? Is not only is she drooling over Fauci, but then she gets to say the Biden administration's coming in. You have so much work ahead of you. My hero. We'll be right back.
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11: We are so grateful to you, Dr. Fauci.
12: Stop. They're like, can I kiss you? I have a question, Dr. Fauci. It doesn't really have to do with COVID, but can I kiss you?
13: How many masks do you plan on wearing when you kiss me?
14: Why am I blending Trump and Fauci?
12: Will I be getting droplets if you kiss me, Jake? It's his press conference. This is another email diary entry that he sent to himself. Whatever the hell this is. He said, press conference after was highly attended. Stock market dropped by 3,000 points, the biggest percentage drop in history. He is kind of like,
14: he's like
12: bizarro
14: the anti-Trump.
12: Trump.
14: Yeah.
12: It's so wild. It's just so weird. And they're all so obsessed with him. And you know what, Taylor? I kind of feel like anytime the biggest liars on the face of the planet, and yeah, I'm thinking Chuck Todd. I heard a lot of those. I could name a lot of those people that we just listened to. You know, Chuck Todd, Joe Scarborough, Mika Brzezinski. Whenever they're pointing at someone and being like, this is the greatest person in the world, immediate red flag. But also just in general in life. Whenever people are too hot on somebody, all of a sudden, this guy's been around for how long? Like 8 decades, and all of a sudden, I can't go anywhere without hearing his name and seeing him with his lame ass glasses sitting by a pool for a magazine cover, that right there, as just your average Joe, makes me go, I don't know, something's weird about this. You know what? It's reminding me of was when they say, it's what the young kids say about certain celebrities, industry plant. It's like, why is everyone pushing this guy on me? Why am I now supposed to be praising Dr. Anthony Fauci? And it turns out that they love this guy because he was a liar and he was willing to be a liar in order to shut down the country, in order to ruin Donald Trump's chance at re-election. And he was pretty successful for a while, but he just had to write everything down. That's what always gets you. Howie Carr is coming up next. Have a wonderful Monday, everyone. I will see you back here tomorrow.
15: Up is down. Down is up. He says hello when he leaves, goodbye when he arrives.
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20: From ABC News, I'm Michelle Franzen. Following a Supreme Court ruling last month, the Temporary Protected Status, or TPS, for more than 300,000 Haitians is set to expire today, along with the same protections for thousands of Syrians.
21: The Supreme Court last month cleared the way for the Trump administration to cancel TPS. By the end of the week, those immigration protections are set to expire for immigrants from Haiti and Syria. However, with thousands of Haitians working as caregivers, their possible removal has raised concerns about a potential labor shortage. Immigration and Customs Enforcement, however, appears undeterred. A source says they're ramping up operations to target Haitian TPS holders in the coming days. Peter Harlambous, ABC News.
20: The U.S. has pressed the pause button on continued strikes against Iran, at least for now. The White House says President Trump decided against striking Iran forcefully over the weekend to give diplomatic efforts a chance. Sources tell ABC News one of the reasons why U.S. strikes were put off is because of a dwindling supply of anti-missile defense systems like Patriots. More from ABC's Karen Travers.
22: We do know that the president last week, as he was heading into a meeting on Friday with senior advisors, was considering a major escalation. That, of course, had come after 13 nights of consecutive strikes by the United States against Iran. But there were a couple considerations there. One, the depleted stockpile of air defense systems, and also just concerns about trying to give diplomacy and negotiations some room to breathe and see if it could play out.
20: In Idaho, Brian Koberger, the man charged in the murders of four University of Idaho students at their off-campus home, is considering changing his guilty plea. That, according to published reports of an interview with the New York Times. Koberger currently is serving four life sentences and says he filed a petition, challenges his conviction, and blamed his plea on false promises and wrong information. West Coast states and the nation's midsection under heat alerts this week with temperatures in the triple digits. 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
0: In Seattle, three people are dead and four others injured following last night's shooting that took place at a food festival. Authorities say one suspect is in custody. They're still searching for a second suspect. And police say it started as a shootout between the two. ABC's Alex Stone is on scene with more.
1: First responders rushing to the festival, attempting to revive two of the people who were shot. But both of those victims ultimately declared dead on scene. Four other people, including a two-year-old, were transported by firefighters to a local hospital after sustaining injuries. One of them later died. One suspect has been taken into custody. Police say another suspect is still on the loose.
0: A new cybersecurity alliance is gaining traction in the tech world following recent major AI hacking incidents.
4: NVIDIA, SpaceX, Dell, and Microsoft are among the companies joining forces on the Open Secure AI Alliance. The goal? To create advanced cybersecurity tools to guard against attacks from artificial intelligence, like the one where two of OpenAI's models hacked into the website Hugging Face. The group says it wants these tools to be open source, meaning any developer can modify the source code of the tool to suit their own specific use case. OpenAI, Anthropic, and Google have not signed on to the alliance. Mike Dubusky, ABC News.
0: No winner numbers matching Powerball or Mega Millions drawings over the weekend. The combined jackpots now top more than $1 billion. Michelle Franz on ABC News.
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0: 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And I'm so pleased with Senator Rand Paul for releasing these 1,100 pages of diary entries from Dr. Fauci. He never got the memo. You know, never write when you can speak, never speak when you can nod, never nod when you can wink. He's just writing it down. I just got a call from some more beautiful people. They want to take selfies with me. They think I'm great. Excuse me, I got to go up to Congress and lie now. God. It's Wednesday. He's going to get taken apart. I don't know how he cannot get taken apart.
1: We had a collaboration with some Chinese scientists.
0: That runs about 8 seconds. Now we have 1,200 pages of, or 1,100 pages of this. Amazing. Just amazing.
2: Dear diary, the bad soup was terrible.
0: Yeah, it's just absurd how bad it is. Let me just go over a couple of these things. In his private diary, he estimated that the fatality rate was 0.2 to 0.3%. Weeks later, he told Congress under oath that the virus had a much higher mortality rate. Okay? Then he said they had a big meeting, a dozen scientists. He was trying to knuckle them all into saying it came out of a wet market. Okay? This was on February 1st, 2020. Two of the dozen, that's 1/6, 16%. I could do the math. I'm not a physician, but I could do simple math. Only 16%, two out of the 12, concluded it was natural, meaning it came out of the wet market. Per Fauci's own notes, quote, the rest felt deliberate insertion was possible. In other words, it came out of a lab. So 10 thought that deliberate insertion was possible. This was never a 50-50 room, says Rand Paul. Ugh. What he wrote privately, tweeted out Senator Paul, and what he told the country are two different stories. As the global death toll mounted, this is Miranda Devine in the New York Post, Fauci's diary shows he was increasingly preoccupied with his rising media profile and reveling in the admiration. I would say the adoration, rather than, it was beyond admiration, it was adoration, especially the praise from the beautiful people, all of which he meticulously recorded. Much praise for me, he gushed on March 4th. Oh my God. Everyone at the White House is congratulating me on the piece. This was in Politico. Of course, it was wrecking Trump. That's why they wrote a fawning piece. I mean, I dare say not everybody was fawning over him. They're even asking for selfies. Day after day, he recorded the praise, the media profiles, the multiple TV cameras, and hundreds of camera clicks following me. These are his words. Big front page article about me appeared in the Washington Post. Very flattering. Very flattering. And he can't spell. He can't spell for bleep. Yeah, thanks. Grace just brought this in. This is a votive candle. I'm not into this kind of stuff. But here's a candle that was made out for him. Saint Fauci. Saint Fauci. I'd say this is pretty close to blasphemy, is it not? Patron saint of public health.
2: They spelled Satan wrong.
0: Yeah, I am sorely tempted to take my Sharpie. I am going to. I'm gonna fix this right now.
3: Dr. Fauci.
0: I just put some horns on the patron saint. God. Hey, you know, the thing that really got me is it hasn't gotten much publicity. It's only been out at 48 hours or so. He would give out these huge grants to these groups like EcoHealth, which is the one who funneled all the American taxpayer cash, which Congress forbid him to do. So he funneled it and used EcoHealth as a cutout with this Brit. But he gave all kinds of money to other scientific groups. And these scientific groups, these alleged researchers, would give out awards for great medical research. So he would give them, like, I don't know, $10 million. And then he would have his staff, not his paid staff, his staff that we were paying for, the taxpayers, and he would have them apply for an award. And then after they got the $10 million grant, they would give him an award for $500,000. I know I've tried to explain between legal graft and illegal graft. I think we're really right on the line with that one. And it's apparently all in there. You can tell in retrospect how bad people were by call to congratulate him, who ended up in his diary. Dick Cheney called to thank him. Mike Pence told him he is, quote, the most visible and trusted asset in the country. I mean, I'm just watching it here in the studio and thinking, this guy Fauci, number one, he's trying to gin this thing up into the Black Death. He's trying to make it the bubonic plague, the Spanish flu. And it's not that. And they're using it to kill Trump. And Pence is telling him he's the most visible and trusted asset in the country. Pence is even dumber than I thought he was. When he announced he was retiring as Biden's advisor in August 2022, because by that time the gag was pretty much over. You know, everybody figured it out. Everybody who wanted to figure it out had figured it out. Fauci records the praise from Biden Chief of Staff Ron Klain. Ron Klain, another extinguished public servant. He considers me one of the most important public servants in the history of the country, given that I have saved millions of lives over the last several years. Really? Really? I know some lives he didn't save. I bet you do, too.
4: David Axelrod emailed him, I don't know how he communicated it, but he said, my wife said you look 10 years younger since this new administration has come in.
0: Oh, man. The number of texts and emails of thanks and praise are stunning. Apparently, this is just an elaboration on his memoirs. I somehow missed his memoirs 2 years ago. On Call, colon. They love their colons. A Doctor's Journey in Public Service. He was a draft dodger, okay? When he got out of medical school in the mid-1960s or early 1960s, the Vietnam was raging, so every MD had to go into the service, drafted. The only way out was to become a bureaucrat. And that's when he decided to become a public servant, because he didn't want to go into the army. But anyway, his memoir was described by the National Review as insufferably vain. Insufferably vain. I dare say that's an understatement. The book lovingly records a seemingly endless torrent of compliments from celebrities, colleagues, and employees. And here's my favorite part, the one I just told you about. Additional files released by Paul in the prelude to Wednesday's showdown, that's at the hearing, and he'll be under oath, revealed that Fauci, who had been the highest paid federal official in the U.S. government, also solicited nominations for big money awards for himself from scientists to whom he had given millions in government grants, according to the files. He, quote, stacked up cash prizes worth hundreds of thousands of dollars during COVID, unquote, said Paul, including one large foreign prize worth a cool $900 million. Did that come from the Red Chinese? They wanted to get rid of Trump big time, and they did. And now Catherine Herridge says the Red Chinese may have been blackmailing the Biden family.
1: We had a collaboration with some Chinese scientists.
0: I guess being shaken down is a form of collaboration. 844-500-42. In January of 2020, he said, this is in black and white in his diary. Now we know the market was not the source. It was the amplifier. But that's not what he told us about a million times to all of his gushing, slobbering fluffers in the mainstream media. 844-500-4242. 844-500-4242. God. Yeah. 978. Yes, I remember those ridiculous candles that usually reserved for St. Patrick's and St. Patrick and St. Michael. Ridiculous. Again, it's beyond ridiculous. It's unholy. It's idolatry. It's blasphemy. Whatever bad religious connotation you want to make, this is it. But I fixed it. It's got the horns on it now. 844-500-4242. I'm Howie Carr.
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1: It's nice that some people, you know, idolize me and put me up on a pedestal, but I don't get impressed by that. I never have.
2: They'll have to put him up on a double pedestal. He's so short.
3: Three phone books.
2: Yeah, New York City phone books. God.
3: One of those old plastic booster seats they used to have at the Bonanza Steakhouse.
2: Right. 603 says, how many face masks should I wear when I read the Fauci diary? 1, 3, 5. Depends on what day it is. First, he's going to say none. Then he's going to say one. Then he's going to say two. Two is better. Two is better.
4: Thrice vaccinated.
2: 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Jared, what is the poll question? What are the responses thus far?
3: Today's poll question, which you can vote in at HowieCarrShow.com, is what should happen to Dr. Anthony Fauci? Leave him alone? He's almost 86. Strip him of his pension? Prison? Or let's see how he does at the hearing.
2: Prison.
3: 58% of the audience says prison. 34% say strip him of his pension. 8% say let's see how he does at the hearing. And 0% for leave him alone. He's almost 86.
2: Yeah, he didn't leave us alone, did he? And for him to say that he saved millions of lives, he did not. And you know, he had a pretty piss poor track record going back to the days of AIDS. And one of his greatest, associates, his greatest coat holders was a guy named Auchincloss, Hugh Auchincloss, father of Jake Auchincloss, the congressman from this district, who his mother had one of these phony baloney public health jobs too. And then there was Rachel Walensky, who succeeded him, who lives in Chestnut Hill. And she was up for the job at the UMass Medical Center for about $1 million a year. But that was ended, thank goodness.
5: Auchincloss sauce?
2: Auchincloss sauce. 207, Dear Diary, I hope they don't find out that Biden's cognitive decline is far worse than COVID-19. Biden told me he tried COVID in college twice, but didn't inhale.
5: Come on, man.
2: Yeah. 844-500-4242. Let's play a little bit of the Fauci flashbacks. He's talking about how he dreams of having a giant pandemic to respond to. This is a year before the Red Chinese, this is the year, actually, the 2019, this is the year the Red Chinese unleashed COVID-19, the panic on the world, cut 17.
6: So you have malaria, tuberculosis, HIV. These are things that are there. Mm-hmm. And then the other thing that I aspirationally hope to be able to encounter.
2: Remember, he's like 80 years old when he says this.
6: The ability to rapidly respond to something brand new, whether it's a brand new pandemic, or, as you mentioned, a brand new attack upon us deliberately by bioterror.
2: Brought on us deliberately by bioterror, financed by me, laundering U.S. taxpayer dollars, which is expressly forbidden by Congress. Ugh. Then he claimed that he was being held back from doing media exposures, appearances, cut 18.
7: Has the White House been controlling when you can speak with the media?
8: You know, I think you'd have to be honest to say yes. I certainly have not been allowed to go on many, many, many shows.
2: You're working for Biden. Why would they let you go out?
7: One of the most trusted voices in America, and yet you're not there. You're not allowed to talk with us. So can you understand the frustration that maybe there's been a restriction on the flow of information and on transparency?
8: You know, I think there has been a restriction,
2: flow of misinformation,
8: John, but it doesn't...
2: Disinformation.
8: It isn't consistent.
2: God, how dare he say that? It's disinformation. Cut 16. The Democrat fluffers in the media fawning over him. Cut 16.
4: Get your rest because we need you.
9: You are one of the busiest scientists in the country right now. It is an honor to have some of your time to help us understand what is going on. I know a lot of people have a lot of questions, so we appreciate your time, sir.
10: We need people to continue to have faith in science. So thank you for your time, sir.
7: Thank you for being straight with us. Thank you for being able to come on. You will always have this show as a platform.
4: Sir, whenever you
2: until
4: can be
2: I
4: here,
2: get canceled,
4: we'll have
2: and
4: you.
2: And my brother gets
4: it's
2: run out of the governor's mansion.
4: Thanks for being here.
10: It's good enough for you, sir. It's good enough for me and my family. So thank you, Dr. Fauci.
7: Dr. Fauci, thank you for keeping it straight. Thank you for fighting the good fight.
4: I am sincerely appreciative that you are not walking away from this post. You make us smarter and safer and better every day. Thank you so much, Dr.
2: Throw
4: Fauci.
2: A net over her.
10: Dear.
2: 508 says all the computer screens at the NIH had his photo as the screensaver. Is that a joke? I believe it. If it's true. Sounds true. I'm Howie Carr.
4: I'm a Fauci groupie.
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12: Boston Magazine is a monthly that used to have some clout. I used to work for them. I won a National Magazine Award for Boston Magazine way back. But then it kind of went out of business, like all the, it got bought for a dime or a nickel by a Boston Globe. And so now it's just like a Boston Globe spinoff. And especially the women at the Boston Globe, the women at Boston Magazine hate Karen Reid. Maybe because she's better looking, or would that be too catty for me to say? But they have another story about ripping Karen Reed this month, and it's in Boston Magazine, not the Boston Globe. Inside the campaign that acquitted Karen Reed, I could have sworn it was the jury, or make that jury's plural, that acquitted Karen Reed. But it was written by this woman, Gretchen Voss, who's now one of the principals. And for the weekend, one of the law tubers, Larry Foreman, he's out of Kentucky, he did a really

0: federal legal process. She seems to think that Colin Albert should have had a lawyer in the grand jury room. I'm not familiar with lawyers being allowed into any grand jury rooms. Are you?
1: No. Lawyers are not permitted in the grand jury room. It doesn't matter if it's state, federal, or circuit in any jurisdiction.
0: So yeah.
1: The idea, just the concept of having a lawyer in the grand jury room does not exist.
0: And then she says, well, Leah Foley, the U.S. attorney, never made an official statement that they weren't charging him with anything. Again, in my experience, that's not what feds do. They don't announce that they didn't find anything, right? I mean, that's just standard operating procedure. They didn't single out the McAlberts.
1: That's correct. No, the feds only, once they charge someone, they will announce the charges publicly, obviously. At that point, they become public. But if they don't charge, there is no announcement. That's correct.
0: What was your biggest takeaway? The mistakes or the misjudgments that she made in this story, trying to frame Karen Reed.
1: Where do I start? But the biggest takeaway, I would say, Howie, was I want to know how she got a hold of Colin, because we've got quotes from Colin Albert, who's allegedly on basic training, evading deposition, getting deposed in the civil case. And suddenly he is quoted about his breakdowns with his dad and after the grand jury testimony that he has given. I want to know how she got a hold of him, because nobody can, his own lawyers can get a hold of him, but apparently Gretchen Voss can.
0: And she says that he is now enrolled in the U.S. Army. I thought people enlisted in the U.S. Army. I didn't know you enrolled in the U.S. Army. And you know, another thing she said, there are just so many little things here. You know, she's talking about Aidan Carney, Turtle Boy, publishing pictures of Colin at a wedding. Like, it's just a random wedding. It wasn't a random wedding. It was Michael Proctor's sister's wedding, and he's the ring bearer, and he's in the picture with everybody that's in the wedding, and Michael Proctor is in the same picture. A photograph worth memorializing in the court of, in any court of the court of public opinion. Wouldn't you agree, Larry Foreman?
1: I absolutely would agree, Howie. And let me tell you, the cherry picking that Gretchen Voss had to do, the bending over backwards to try and smear Karen Reed's name and to make the Alberts and the McCabes into these victims. It was very impressive. I have to say, if nothing else, I'm impressed with her ability to disconnect from reality. And notice how she didn't get any quotes from anyone other than Brian Albert, Colin Albert, and Jennifer McCabe. And maybe from an old interview with Yannetti. That was it.
0: Yeah. And by the way, they had to, when she misquoted Yannetti's text, and they got an immediate, David Yannetti got an immediate correction, and now they've removed that whole paragraph from the story online. And I asked, by the way, I also asked Yannetti to come on, and he said, I just wanted to take a shot on social media. I don't, you know, he doesn't want to, you know, I guess rub it in for right now. I'm going to ask you about this one too. You mentioned this on your, but tell people how they can get you on YouTube, Larry Foreman.
1: Sure. They can go on YouTube, search for attorney Larry Foreman, LarryForman. There's no E. Very common misspelling. And, I'm on all sorts of social media. I'm on X, but primarily YouTube is my platform. I try to do a video a day, Howie, but sometimes life gets in the way.
0: I understand. I want to read you something. You mentioned this last night on your, on it, and it stuck out at me too. Here's what she wrote. This federal investigation, meaning of Karen Reed and the murder of John O'Keefe, which departed from standard investigative practices in ways that legal experts have questioned, resulted in Reed's defense team gaining access to evidence they might not otherwise have obtained, including lead state police investigator Michael Proctor's personal text messages. She makes that sound like it's a bad thing, Larry.
1: Right, yeah.
0: I mean, would it be a good thing if this guy was still running around outside? You know, he's, this is a guy, forget all the, you know, racist, homophobic, misogynist. This is a guy who said on the text that he planned.

0: cocaine on defendants.
1: Yep. Yeah, and she seems to be... I don't want to use the word defending him, but she definitely did not use enough ink. He deserved a lot more ink in that article, but as you and I both know, it was very one-sided. It was clearly geared towards a particular objective that she had, and it's not worth the paper it's printed on.
0: You know, another thing she forgot to mention, she only had like 5,000 words, so... How about the fact that he was soliciting gifts from the McAlberts? And he said, send the gifts, don't send them to me, send them to my wife. I mean, that's, in a way, that's almost as damning as saying, I like to plant coke on defendants.
1: Right, yeah, don't send the gifts to me because that's going to look bad. Send them here because then maybe we won't get caught.
0: It's just amazing. I mean, and then there's little things too, like you probably don't know the federal courthouse in Boston, but they spent tens of millions, scores of millions of dollars on the thing. It's on right on the water, and of course it's been built in recent years, so it's totally air conditioned. But we find out that Colin Albert, it was a suffocatingly hot day in late July 2023 when he was called to testify. They make it sound like he's in he's in a rubber room. You know, they're giving him the third degree. He's in an air conditioned building.
1: I think the temperature was self imposed, Howie. It was not the exterior.
0: Yeah, this is something And then, as you said too, they were all so worried. They were all totally innocent, but they were freaked out by having to appear before the grand jury. If they had nothing to hide, I mean, why is it such a big deal?
1: Exactly. Those were my thoughts as I was going over the article. We learned a lot actually about the mindset. You know, again, it's we get snippets from the Alberts and the McCabes over these past several months. Like, they had a fundraiser a couple of months ago, or last month, right. I believe, that we were lucky enough to get footage, as we had our own spy in there. And so we got a chance to hear in our own, you know, in their own words from the horse's mouth as to how they're dealing with the case so far. And, you know, we're getting snippets here and there. And Gretchen, God bless her, she has provided us, I think, with golden snippets about the internal consciousness of guilt of Albert and Colin and the rest of the troupe. So, I understand there was a hit piece, clearly, but there are really golden nuggets, as I said in the video as well,
0: right,
1: that we can extract from it and kind of read between the lines to see what it was actually happening. So, well, I appreciate that. For if nothing else, that Ms. Voss has given us that gift.
0: Yeah, you know, here's something I'd never seen in print before. She writes that Turtle Boy claimed McCabe, Jennifer McCabe, was sleeping with Brian Albert, her sister's husband. I mean, is that
1: right?
0: Is that, I mean, this is a positive piece, and that's the kind of stuff you're putting in the story?
1: And also mislabeling the reaction of Jennifer McCabe when Turtle Boy called her a cop killer at the lacrosse game. I understand, and I learned this from my comments. I actually did not know this because I've never seen this video, but there is clearly a video of Turtle Boy accosting Jennifer McCabe at the lacrosse game, and she seems happy and elated. She is not, you know, crawling down in shame and fear for her life. And allegedly, I understand her husband, who was there with her, is accosting Aiden as Aiden is getting booted from the game. So again, it's a very, very twisting of truths and a constant. At every turn, there is either a lie or a half truth.
0: How about the fact too that she didn't mention that Jennifer McCabe, the first time the FBI came to see her, she lied four times to them in the first 10 minutes, including giving the wrong name?
1: But that's not important, Howie. Like, why would Gretchen include that in the article, right?
0: How about this? Now, this is something my kids would not want me to say, something like this. McCabe says she reached out to the U.S. Attorney's Office multiple times, telling them one of her daughters had begun self-harming and had spent 3 months in a partial mental health program.
1: I saw that, yeah.
0: Is that something most people would want to share?
1: Again, I think this is their attempt once again to try and paint themselves as the victims in all of this. And I agree with you. This is, if this was actually happening to one of my children, God forbid, if I was ever in any situation where that was happening, I would not want to publicize that. I agree with you. That was a little surprising to me. It actually shocked me as I got to that point. I remember that.
0: And, you know, I see here, too, this is another thing. I mean, I don't know if she just doesn't follow the case all that well, or she's just, like, you know, picking and choosing the facts again. Carity was the first to report this alternative theory that there was a conspiracy. This was on April 18th. But then people online, you've seen it. There was a filing by Alan Jackson on April 12th, 6 days earlier, saying that the murder was committed inside the house. And it was actually covered in the Boston Globe, which owns Boston Magazine. And she's saying that Aidan Carney came up with the theory. But it was 6 days after it had been in the Globe and had been publicly filed.
1: I did not know that.
0: Yeah,
1: that's insanity, Howie. I mean, I'm not surprised. Again, when you do a half a job as a journalist or less than, this is what happens. You get inconsistencies. You get statements that are out of touch with reality. Yeah. They're out of order chronologically. We know who she's after. She's after Aidan. She's after Karen. She's after Adam Deitch. I mean, this is
0: candidate for DA. Yeah. And she says, Kearney said, Kearney thought it was an open and shut case. He's admitted that over and over again. I thought it was an open and shut case too. It was on TV. They were quoting the state police as saying that they had ring video of the car hitting John O'Keefe. They lied. They lied.
1: Yep.
0: And then Channel 4, which reported it, didn't take it off there or issue a correction for 2.5 years. How about this? Well, I'll give you one last thing before we go here, Larry.
1: Sure.
0: Kearney also publicly accused me of sleeping with the DA, meaning Meatball Morrissey's married public relations officer. That accusation was false. Well, that guy's name is David Traub, and he quit the DA's office, and he set up his own public relations firm. Do you know who paid David Traub $10,000 last month in his new public relations office? Larry, would you care to guess?
1: Boston Magazine?
0: No, Meatball Morrissey, the district attorney who got a real nice massaging. I don't know. Do you think he was talking when this was getting that $10,000 when this story was being put together? I don't know. There's a lot of stuff here. You got to keep covering this story and as it develops, Larry.
1: Oh yes, absolutely, Howie. I am continuing to cover all of the Karen Reed civil cases. A couple of them obviously are going to either be appealed, the decisions with respect to the anti-SLAPP that Judge Gilday issued last week. I don't know if the attorneys are going to appeal it, in which case it's probably going to take a while. But the other stuff, the O'Keefe depositions are coming to a head in August, the close of discovery. And then I'm also going to be covering other cases. Actually, today, I don't know if you know, totally shifting gears, but staying in Massachusetts, Lindsey Clancy's trial began opening statements today.
0: I know. With the husband is now and father is now testifying. It's just too gut-wrenching. I don't want to subject people to that. But Larry Forbin, thanks for being with us, and we'll talk to you again if we can, if there's more good stuff. And check out some of that stuff about, like, Aidan is not the first one to come up with that theory. That's one of her many omissions of fact. Thanks for being with us. That's Larry Forbin. He's a law tuber on YouTube. I'm Howie Carr.
2: Howie Carr will return.
0: Looking for something you won't find at a big box store? 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
0: Larry Foreman and I read that story in Boston Magazine, so you don't have to read it. And that was all you need to know about it. And I'm sure he and I both missed some misstatements of fact. And David Yannetti said there were many more misstatements of fact, but they didn't involve him directly, so he would leave it to others to get the corrections made. But, you know, it's kind of hard to do a documentary, quote unquote documentary, on Karen Reed if you don't have any interviews with Karen Reed. And that's the problem that some of these people have. And it's turned them against her in a big way. And just like some of the Globe female columnists, I don't think they like the fact that she's not a worn out looking hag, a battle axe like like they are. 844, and they are. They know who they are. 844, one of them's not even

0: from the United States of America. 617 says, if I live to be 100 years old, I will never get tired of that nickname, Meatball Morrissey. It's perfect for that bloated tub of I was looking at his hostage statement. I forgot to play it during the cut. You got it? Play it.
1: In addition to having no opportunity to plant the evidence, as has been suggested, Proctor would have no motive to do so. Trooper Proctor had no close personal relationship with any of the parties involved in the investigation.
0: He was just at a wedding party with Colin Albert. He got drunk with his Colin's uncle, Kevin.
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3: From ABC News, I'm Michelle Franzen. Seattle police and state authorities are investigating Sunday's deadly shooting at a food festival in the heart of downtown. Three people were killed, four others injured, including a toddler. Police say it appears that two suspects were involved in a dispute and began shooting. One person is in custody. At a briefing a short time ago, Mayor Katie Wilson says the person in custody is a juvenile.
4: The Seattle Police Department detained a 15-year-old juvenile in connection with the shooting. The teen was booked into the Judge Patricia H. Clark Children and Family Justice Center for investigation for firearms violations and first-degree assault.
3: Police say the search for the second suspect continues. A fragile pause in hostilities between the U.S. and Iran, the White House says to give diplomacy a chance. It follows 2 weeks of air strikes. Sources tell ABC News officials discuss the impact a major attack may have on the U.S.'s depleting stock of air defense interceptors. Here's ABC's Rachel Scott.
5: Mike Waltz, the president's ambassador to the United Nations, appeared to acknowledge a lot of stockpiles have been depleted, but also said the U.S. has everything it needs to carry out its campaign against Iran. And officials, of course, are also making it clear while the president prefers diplomacy, he can always put military action back on the table, as he has done before.
3: Orders for durable goods picked up last month, but still not at the pace that analysts were expecting. ABC's Jim Ryan has the latest numbers from the Census Bureau.
6: Economists were predicting a 1.5 to 2% rise in orders for big-ticket items. The figure has come in at an anemic 0.3%. The number is important because durable goods orders are considered a predictor of future industrial activity. Equities investors were not fazed by today's report. Wall Street opened the week with a rally.
3: Dry, hot conditions continuing to fuel wildfires in parts of Spain and France. Hundreds of evacuation orders remain. Those fires blamed for at least one death. 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
3: Severe storms are targeting northern Illinois and eastern Wisconsin today. Alerts stretching in both the Chicago area up until Milwaukee for hail, damaging gale force winds, and even flash flooding. Former FBI Director James Comey's attorneys have filed a motion to dismiss the indictment charging him over the Seashell Formation. He posted it on social media that read 8647 last year. Federal prosecutors claim it was a threat against President Trump's life. Here's ABC's Peter Haralambos.
9: Defense lawyers accused the Department of Justice of singling out Comey to, quote, prosecute one of the president's most prominent critics. They argue that the photo of seashells arranged in the numbers 8647 are a kind of political speech protected by the First Amendment. Comey has vigorously denied that his post was ever intended as a threat against Trump and is expected to plead not guilty in an arraignment scheduled for next month in North Carolina. Peter Haralambos, ABC News.
3: The long-awaited Gordie Howe Bridge opened today. It offers a second truck connection between Detroit, Michigan and Windsor, Ontario. The bridge is named after legendary hockey player Gordie Howe. He's from Canada, but he spent 25 of his 26 years in the NHL with the Detroit Red Wings. The project was approved during the Obama administration, and President Trump threatened to stall construction due to Canada and China trade deal and called for a toll. Ceremonies held on both sides of the bridge today. Michelle Franz in ABC News.
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11: 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Top headlines this afternoon. Road work continues all over the city of Keene today. The downtown project is going on the west side of Central Square, where Liberty Utilities is installing new gas mains. Meanwhile, general contractor Casella Construction is setting up a staging area on Gilbo Avenue. Brattleboro Memorial Hospital leaders are planning to talk with Brattleboro Select Board members this week about possible funding to keep the hospital's birthing center open. New Hampshire Democratic Senator Maggie Hassan says she does not agree with a DNC move to change New Hampshire's first-in-the-nation primary status. Meteorologist Joe Shaka is calling for partly cloudy tonight, a low of 62. Tuesday, mostly cloudy, afternoon scattered showers, and a high of 81. The latest on these stories and more coming your way in 24 minutes. In the WKBK News Center, I'm Chad Nye.
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0: 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So, on Wednesday, should be a great day for watching hearings. How are the Democrats going to defend Fauci? Is this going to be one of those hearings like all the fraud hearings where the Democrats just don't show up? I think there's a possibility that that could happen. There's very little in these 1,100 pages that reflects positively on the science, for that is indeed what he calls himself. He is the science, as you may recall. So, over the weekend, Senator Rand Paul of Kentucky released 1,100 pages of his diary that he had obtained under, I guess, subpoena. And it's all out there. And he is just a legend in his own mind. Someone once said, I think, of Theodore Roosevelt, he wanted to be the bride at every wedding, the corpse at every funeral. That's the description of Anthony Fauci as well. I mean, he is a legend in his own mind. He doesn't realize that people are just massaging him, that it doesn't matter what people think of you.
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0: My national and international fame is explosive and really unimaginable. It is not hyperbole to say that today I am the most famous and talked about person in the country and one of the most recognizable persons in the world. Press is going wild with me. Front page in the Washington Post yesterday, an op-ed by Maureen Dowd in New York Times today about me. He's tracking the same page of his diary. He tracks the number of deaths and the number of front page mentions he gets in the press. That's what he's all about. That's what he's all about. Much praise for me. Oh, much praise for me. 844-500-42. And he just goes out and he lies. On January 30th, 2020, remember, they didn't shut down Boston and Massachusetts and most other places until St. Patrick's Day. So this was more than 6 weeks before they shut down everything. He knew that it did not come out of the wet market. It came out of the Red Chinese lab that he had financed through cutouts. So I guess he did have to cover it up just to protect himself. This is as late as May 2020. He's talking to the National Geographic. If you look at the evolution of the virus in bats and what's out there now, the scientific evidence is very, very strongly leaning towards this could not have been artificially or deliberately manipulated. And he's just had a meeting again, and that by now it was 3 months earlier. 10 of the 12 scientists had said it definitely came out of a lab, and two said two out of the 12 said it might have come out of the market. Based on the scientific evidence, he also doesn't entertain an alternate theory. This is the National Geographic writer saying this, that someone found the coronavirus in the wild, brought it to a lab, and then it accidentally escaped. He didn't just believe. He knew that the market was not where the source of the virus was. There were simply too many early cases of patients who had no ties to the market. This is the National Review saying this. Yet as late as 2023, writers in left-wing publications like The Atlantic were arguing that infected animals at the Hunan and seafood wholesale market were the most likely source. I remember it was racist. Didn't they try to cancel Tom Cotton in 2020 because he said it came out of a lab and they said he was racist? That was before they tried to cancel him for saying, for writing the piece for the New York Times, saying that they needed to call out the National Guard to shut down these looting sprees in the wake of George Floyd's death by the Black Lives Matter and the Antifa mobs. He was a racist for saying that too, as I recall. 844-500-4242. Susan, you're next with Howie Carr. Go ahead, Susan.
2: Yes, hi. I have two unconnected comments to make. One is about that poor nurse out of Duxbury. I think this is medical malpractice, pure and simple. And I hope...
0: You mean Lindsay? You mean Lindsay Clancy?
2: Yes. And if you can't understand her sort of acting normal and then psychotic at the time, I was just thinking back of that wonderful movie, A Beautiful Mind, with Russell Crowe.
0: Yes.
2: He was schizophrenic, having these hallucinations, which you don't find out until halfway through the movie, that they were hallucinations that just sucked in. You think it's reality. And then, meanwhile, he's working on the game theory that he won the Nobel Prize for later. I mean, eventually he did decompensate. But there are moments where, you know, the mind, I don't know, it's remarkable. So I think that's the same for her. She needs a big medical malpractice win, and because she needs to take care of herself. Now she's crippled. You know, she was out of her mind.
0: But she checked herself. She checked herself out of the hospital, Susan.
2: They shouldn't have let her. She's psychotic.
0: But aren't physicians treating patients like this in a no-win situation? I mean, if you say you're. You know, you can't leave the hospital. You're discriminating against the mentally ill. If you let them out and they kill somebody, then it's your mistake too. How do you win if you're in this position?
2: She needed an aide with her. You know, some people have to be babysat. Like some people, you know, who have needs. You have an aide there to help you. She needed somebody to help her with the kids, to watch her. She needed a babysitter. Anyway, that's my feeling.
0: I don't know. Susan, I have a tough time watching this. I don't want to even have to consider such a horrible thing of someone hurting their own little babies. And it's just, ugh, I don't know. I mean, I understand why people are fascinated by it, and they can't turn away like going by a car wreck on the highway when it's on fire. But it's, I don't know. It's not for me. Hey, thanks for the call. John, you're next with Howie Carr. Go ahead, John.
3: Hi, Howie. Quick question, legal question. Biden pardoned Fauci.
0: Yes.
3: For criminal action, but does that pardon extend to a civil action? And can the American people bring a civil action against Fauci?
0: I don't think that would happen. I mean, they could. Anyone can sue anybody, but I don't think it would have much likelihood of success. But how about perjury tomorrow it's Wednesday at the hearing, John? He's under oath again, and you can't pardon somebody for future crimes. So let's see if he tells the truth.
3: I would say a civil action, you know, a civil class action from millions of Americans who suffered through COVID. Because of this guy who funded the game function and let it loose on the world, I think that might be a possible way to go. Thank you, Howie.
0: I'm sure he's in some way indemnified, just like the big pharma companies are indemnified for their vaccines, which have maybe they did some good for some people, but I think they've also killed a lot of people. I mean, there've been a lot of strange deaths since the COVID vaccine, and the more shots you had, the more likely you are to have died a premature or strange death. And I, you know, I can't prove it, and I probably no one can, and it would be tied up for litigation for many years, but it doesn't matter because they were indemnified by Congress. They insisted on that before they would release the vaccine. 844-500-4242. I'm Howie Carr.
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1: 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What are the results thus far?
2: Today's poll question, which you can vote in at HowieCarshow.com, is what should happen to Dr. Anthony Fauci. Leave him alone. He's almost 86. Strip him of his pension, prison, or let's see how he does at the hearing.
1: Prison.
2: 71% of the audience now says prison.
1: The more they think about it.
2: 22% say strip him of his pension, and 6% say let's see how he does at the hearing.
1: All right. 508 says the worst thing about Fauci is he gave cover to bleep heads like Charlie Parker, meaning the former governor of Massachusetts, and it was the Parker types who impacted you and me on a daily basis. You know, the other thing is they keep talking, well, 1 million Americans died from COVID or whatever the number was. But it was a lot more than 1 million. I mean, and of those 1 million that are listed as fatalities, a lot of them were just listed as fatalities so the hospital could get some extra dough, so the family could get money for funeral expenses, for, you know, so Democrats could say Trump was killing people, whatever the reason. But what about all the other people? You know, I mean, there were old people in nursing homes, you know, that they love seeing their offspring, their kids, their grandkids. They couldn't see it. They lost help. But the people who went to the 12-step meetings every night, and then they shut down all the churches, and then they fell off the wagon. How about all the kids who will probably never be the same because they spent their early childhood years in masks? They didn't go to school. How about the educations that were destroyed? How about all the people that didn't get to have proper weddings or proper funerals? How about the people that had compromised immune systems for whatever reason, and they took the COVID at the insistence of science, and then they got their immune systems were even further compromised, and then they died. They came down with some kind of galloping cancer, for instance, that they might have otherwise been able to, their bodies might have been able to resist. I mean, we'll never have a full number, a full accounting of how many people died. And for what? To defeat Donald Trump? Because he was having a successful president? That's what it boils down to. And 774 says, read RFK's book, The Real Anthony Fauci. That gnome has been truly evil since 1984. AIDS was his model for manipulating the Wu flu. Yeah, I know. I know. I want to see him. I want to see his little tiny feet held to the fire over this. Just because he was terrible. Terrible. Let's have some more media hacks fawning over Fauci from 2020. And it really is unspeakable. We can't hate these people enough. I know we say it all the time, but these people were all in. And now they want to forget about it. It's like the Russian collusion hoax or Hunter Biden left. It's time to move on. Well, yeah, it's time to move on, but let's not forget what got us into this mess. Cut 15.
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16: 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We are so grateful to you, Dr. Fauci, for everything you do.
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16: Dr. Fauci, on behalf of all of our viewers here in the U.S. and around the world, thanks very much for doing what you're doing. Thanks very much for joining us. Please thank your entire team as well. We are all grateful.
1: Yeah, we don't mind if you made some insider trading profits. We don't mind how much you made. We don't mind you applying, you know, using government funds to apply for more grants from people who you've given big money contracts to. That's not really illegal. It's legal graft. Dr. Fauci, I'd just like to say thanks for nothing. That's what you did for me, nothing. You screwed me up. You screwed up a lot of people in more ways than you can ever imagine. And you know what? You don't care about it. Nor does Charlie Parker, for that matter. I have seen very little remorse from many of these people. Does Janet Mills have any remorse? I don't think so. How about the Andrew Cuomo? No. He thinks he was framed. All these frauds. 844-500-4242. How about the people that in the beginning thought testing positive for COVID was a death sentence? How about the people who thought getting a vaccine was going to prevent them from getting COVID? I had to get a few things yesterday, so I live within walking distance of Whole Foods. So I just walk there. And there were several people still wearing masks. I see them everywhere I go. And in one way, it's good because you know who's mentally ill. It's like the red letter. Only it's not an A, it's a C or an I, COVID or insanity. Why are they wearing masks? At the height of the quote unquote panic, the mask didn't work. How do they work now? 6-5 years later. What do you think of Fauci? What's your memory of COVID? The craziest thing. I'm Howie Carr.
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25: Good afternoon. Road work continues all over the city of Keene today. The downtown project is going on the west side of Central Square, where Liberty Utilities is installing new gas mains. Meanwhile, general contractor Casella Construction is setting up a staging area on Gilbo Avenue and may begin exploratory excavation downtown this week. Traffic will be shifted within the active work zones, so heads up if you're driving downtown. Other active work zones today include Marlboro Street, George Street, and Key Road. Brattleboro Memorial Hospital leaders are planning to talk with Brattleboro Select Board members this week about possible funding to help keep the hospital's birthing center open. The Brattleboro Reformer reports the hospital issue is the focus of a special Select Board meeting tomorrow night. Hospital administrators recently announced they are planning to close the birthing center in the next 6 to 9 months due to financial issues. Vermont Governor Phil Scott said earlier this month that the state would not offer the hospital any further financial assistance. Vermont law does allow municipalities to offer financial help to hospitals under some circumstances. The meeting to discuss the issue is tomorrow night at 6:15 at Brattleboro's Select Board meeting room. Democrats have selected South Carolina to hold the first presidential nominating contest in 2028. The Democratic National Committee's Rules and Bylaws Committee has selected South Carolina to lead off the 28 contest, followed by Nevada and then New Hampshire. Committee members say South Carolina and New Hampshire have more diverse populations that better represent the national electorate. New Hampshire Democratic Senator Maggie Hassan does not agree with her party's decision.
0: Because New Hampshire vets candidates early in a small state in a direct retail politic way. We met the criteria that the DNC set out, which is rigor, efficiency, and fairness. We value big ideas, not big ad buys in New Hampshire, and we value direct person-to-person campaigning. And so we will continue to focus on that with the DNC, on what a harmful decision this is. And of course, New Hampshire law says we will continue to go first.
25: Senator Hassan spoke with Dan Mitchell this morning on WKBK's open mic program. The change in primary order would still need approval from the full Democratic National Committee. As Senator Hassan noted, though, any party political changes would not impact New Hampshire's state law establishing its primary as first in the nation.
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9: Through tonight, we'll have a partly cloudy sky, low 62 to 65. Mostly cloudy tomorrow afternoon, scattered showers, highs 78 to 81. Cloudy Wednesday with rain and thunderstorms, highs 67 to 70. And cloudy Thursday with showers, highs 68 to 71. I'm meteorologist Joe Shaka from the WKBK Weather Center.
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19: Do you think we'll ever know how the pandemic originated?
26: Might not. It very well might not. We may not ever know. That's unfortunate, but that's the possibility that we might not ever know.
1: Okay. It's kind of like the motive of that Arab who drove his car into the gay rights parade in Berlin. We may never know his motives. We may never know the motives of the guy, the stabber on the Upper West Side in New York last week who was shouting Allahu Akbar before he stabbed the Chinese guy and the guy with the Jewish guy with the yarmulke. We may never know. And we may never know how the Red Chinese released Wuhan virus into the wild. Remember how he would talk all the time about, you can't have social gatherings. You can't have social gatherings. And a lot of times he would tell this to Jake Tapper, right? Do you know who he had dinner with in July of 2020, according to page 122? Would you care to guess?
2: Yeah. Jake Tapper?
1: Yeah. Yeah. Had dinner over Jake Tapper and Jen Tapper's home in D.C. Terrific couple. Friendship building. 3 weeks after that dinner. BS about testing with Jake pressing him. I gave Jake some questions to ask him. In October, mid-October, we're asking about Thanksgiving.

0: 3 feet is good enough.
1: It does indeed, and that's exactly the point I'm making, Chuck.
2: Did he call him Chuck?
3: He calls him Chuck.
2: Chuck Todd was still around. Chuck Todd, Jake Tapper, they're basically the same person. They have the exact same background. They were former aides to Democrat hacks. 844-500-4242. Herb, you're next with Howie Carr. Go ahead, Herb.
4: Hey, Howie.
2: Yes.
4: I had a relationship with Holy Cross for about 20 years. my wife's aunt worked there. One of my bosses worked there. A lot of graduates and all. How does Holy Cross feel about having his name on a building right now?
2: I was thinking about that, Herb. You know, they've removed the names of former slave owners from at college. The Calhoun College at Yale is gone, right? I mean, right. Is Fauci any less of an arch villain than Calhoun at Yale? Or Tom Yawkey. Tom Yawkey, right? Yawkey Way is gone.
4: I think Fauci is probably one of the worst people. I'm 77 years old. I think he's probably one of the worst people in my lifetime. He is a terrible human being. So.
2: He is. He's a terrible human being, and some people who are terrible human beings know they're terrible human beings, or at least they don't try to wear this this mask of humility and rectitude. But what he does, I am the science. If you say you're the science, you could be sure that you're not the science. And you hear him talking earlier about his ethics. Whenever anyone starts talking about their ethics, you can better start counting your spoons, to paraphrase Ralph Waldo Emerson. Thanks for bringing up Holy Cross, Herb. That's where he went to college. They got a building name. I think they got a lot of other
5: things. Because a lot of what you're seeing as attacks on me, quite frankly, are attacks on science.
2: Imagine the ego to say something like that. Will, you're next with Howie Carr. Go ahead, Will.
6: Hey, Howie. Thanks for taking the call. I'm in the fifth year of a lawsuit against the Commonwealth for terminating me for not taking the vaccine. I was an agency head.
2: Yeah.
6: Came out of private practice. I was recruited for the job. I was doing a great job. And filed a religious exemption. And even though it was 100% remote, I got, I got terminated, and I was pissed off, obviously, and I'm in the fifth year, but I just wanted to say, you wouldn't believe the dirty tricks that they do. They hire, first of all, their attorneys on the other side that have unlimited funds. They're all
2: right.
6: Ex-state employees.
2: Right.
6: And they try to get your case dismissed. They respond to, they do judge shopping. They respond to subpoenas and information at the last second. The depositions are brutal, brutal. They try to put words in your mouth. They take things out of context. But I'm one of the few that has stuck it out. And I think because I'm a remote, I was remote. And now I'm just really pissed off, and I'm hoping to, take it through to the end and get a judgment to help, a lot of other people that.
2: Well, what do you think when you read Fauci's diary and you see that he knew it was a scam from day one almost?
6: I mean, I'm fortunate because I came out of private practice, so I could afford it. It's more the principle of the thing, and they cost me a fortune. I mean, I lost years of income. I had to reinvent myself. I'm an engineer, so who's going to hire an engineer that's in a lawsuit against the Commonwealth? And it's all a scam. It's all a racket, and. People to be forced to do that. There was a lot of people that worked for me that didn't want it, and they were forced to take it because they couldn't afford it. It's just disgusting. And if I didn't have so many grandchildren, I wouldn't be in this state. But I just wanted you to let you know there's a lot of people.
2: No, I talked to some of the state police. I talked.

0: some of the state police that got fired. And you know, there's this one guy, Timothy Berry. He was a he was the one who was fired when he was at the training academy in New Braintree. They dragged him out of class, a very shady superior officer who had a terrible record on his own, who's still on the payroll, by the way. They took away his car. They took away his uniform. And he was a combat veteran, and he was a Sunday school teacher. That's the guy they wanted to get rid of. And they did. They did. You look him up now on LinkedIn. He's a security consultant or something like that. He never got his job back. It's just horrible what they did. They forced it. It was like a way to cleanse the system of the clean, you know, and they have no remorse. That's the worst thing. Will, thanks for the call, Will. Good luck with your lawsuit. And I know what that's like. I was talking to a woman last week who sued him. She was beaten up by a state cop who never got fired, by the way, until I wrote a column about him last year and they was forced out. Took her 8 years. 8 years. And they dragged it through federal court, and she won the case. Malicious prosecution. He dragged her out of her car, broke the car window. And everybody, the witnesses, and there were multiple witnesses, they all thought it was domestic abuse. And he was just PO'd at her for a road rage incident. And they just kept dragging their feet. Just like they did with the people in the North End that they framed and put them in jail for 30 years for a murder they didn't commit, and the FBI knew they didn't commit it. They were never going to release the records until the judge said, I'm going to hold Mueller in contempt, who was then the FBI director, and they finally released them, documents, 35 years later. They'd let these guys rot in prison for 35 years. For what? To protect their friends, who were probably paying them off, the FBI. Maureen, you're next with Howie Carr. Go ahead, Maureen.
1: Yeah, first of all, I wanted to speak to a couple of things, but one are masks. And I worked at the hospital in Burlington, Vermont for almost 40 years. And this whole thing about masks disturbed me from the very beginning, because I could see people wearing masks if they have comorbidities.
0: Right.
1: But other people, you're suppressing their immune system. Like, I was around things every day for these almost 40 years. And I hardly ever get a cold or anything, and I've been retired for quite some time now. I think you a lot of people, and I see them around Burlington quite a bit, people wearing masks.
0: Yeah.
1: And I also wanted to say something else, and this is a different topic. But I've been, Guy Page has a news program from 12 to 1 on WBMT 103, I think it is. And anyways, he had a Vermont neuroscientist by the name of Dr. William Supple on a couple of times. And he's written this book, Cancer is a Parasite. It's not that it's a parasite, but he compares cancer cells to parasites. And Fenben Dazzle, F-E-N-B-E-N Dazzle, has been around for a long time, discovered in the 70s. And it was called Oncodazzle or something like that, which implied a connection to oncology.
0: I don't know where you're going with that, but thanks for the call, Maureen. David, you're next with Howie Carr. Go ahead, David.
2: Howie, I remember it was on actually WRKO that I heard, I was informed about the Dr. Fauci in October 2019 at the Milken Institute. They were discussing need to have a new vaccine, and Dr. Fauci said it takes 10 years for it to be proven safe. And they were discussing this 4 months before COVID, Howie. And I went back to research it. It's titled Universal Vaccines. Any of your listeners can look it up and listen to Dr. Fauci say it takes 10 years to be proven safe. And another doctor says we need a virus to create disruption, like a virus out of China, to create a demand for vaccines. So here we are. 1.2 million dead Americans later, Howie. And Dr. Fauci said he's Dr. Science, could look under a microscope, and the NIH and Dr. Fauci knew that it was not a virus that occurs naturally in nature by looking under a microscope. And he lied, and Rand Paul at the Congress said Dr. Kevin S. Fault said they were engaged in civilization-ending research. Civilization-ending research. People need to get that.
0: It's like Jurassic Park, only it's real, right? It's like, why would you bring back Tyrannosaurus Rex, you know? It's the same thing. It was a novel and a movie, a great movie, but it was what they were doing in 2019 or 2020. Thanks for the call, David. 844-500-4242. I'm Howie Carr.
3: Get over it. Get over this political statement. Just get over it.
4: Howie Carr will return.
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1: Howie Carr is back.
2: I believe, for the most part, you can trust respected medical authorities. You know, I believe I'm one of them, so I think you can trust me.
3: You could trust him. He's not like the others. Whenever anybody says they're respected, there's another reason to run away in the opposite direction. 781, a number of my middle-aged family members got strange cancer diagnoses in recent years. Mine too. Not to mention all the people with strange, weird health issues. Fauci got a 10-year blanket pardon. Enough said. Yeah, the word isn't cleanse, it's purge. I stand corrected. You're right. They didn't cleanse the state police of the honest people. They purged them. By the way, another one, another state cop has just been sentenced for his COVID relief fraud. Probation. $100,000 pension. It'll take years to relieve him of that pension. I've already made the call. I've already put in the call to the state retirement board, but I know the process. I just need them to confirm it again. 781 says Fauci will be hospitalized tonight with an undisclosed illness. You know what, 781? I think you may be onto something there. Kind of like a Michael Proctor, right? So it's funny how that goes around when you're put under oath and you have a lot to hide. It tends to bring on illness, maladies. Mike, you're next with Howie Carr. Go ahead, Mike.
4: Howie, you ever heard of the Dan David Foundation?
3: No.
4: Well, Dan David was a really, really wealthy Israeli. And he passed away in 2011, but he had set up a foundation for research and achievements in science. So in 2021, the Dan David Foundation awarded Anthony Fauci a $1 million check. And along with the check was a letter saying, "For speaking truth to power, in defending science under Trump."
3: You know, so many foundations, yeah. Mike, you know, after the benefactor, the initial benefactor passes, it falls into the hands of people who would make him turn over in his grave. And I think this sounds like one of those cases.
4: Defending science under Trump. Oh, really? Really?
3: Man. A lot of people had to die, Mike. A lot of people had to die. But what did the communists in Soviet Union used to say? To make an omelet, you got to break a lot of eggs. You know, there may be some people that are dead that shouldn't be dead now, but we had to defeat Trump in 2020, and it was worth it. At least as long as you weren't one of the dead people or one of the people who loved the dead people. Thanks for the call, Mike. PJ, you're next with Howie Carr. Go ahead, PJ.
5: Oh, yeah. Hi. I'm a longtime listener, and thanks for what you do. I can't believe I'm actually talking on the radio. I'm a former teacher. I'll keep this short. I know there's a lot of other people who want to talk. My nephew was actually in the Army and came to see me. I'd been in the Marine Corps. He was being forced to take the shot, and he's the first, to my knowledge, court-martial that has occurred. He's in a book called Defending the Constitution Behind Enemy Lines, and he refused to take it and wasn't bitter when I told him, you know, he's supposed to follow orders. And he said, "Uncle, you taught me about integrity, and the one thing about integrity is I was given two outs on this, a religious exemption or medical." Mm-hmm. And he put up a 30-page paper, and they turned him down, and he decided to do the court-martial without bitterness, by the way. And to give the good part of this story, he's been reinstated.
3: Oh, that's great.
5: At the Pentagon, he brings people back into service who didn't commit suicide from thinking their whole life was about the military. And I got to tell you, I'm very proud of him. I'm going to see him tomorrow. anyway, I've been listening to your show for a long time. I appreciate
3: this. Thank you, PJ. Thanks for listening. You know, in the state police case, they said, well, we accept that you have a religious objection, but we cannot make accommodations. That was their out. We cannot make accommodations. You're fired. I'm Howie Carr.
0: Stack it up. Stack it up with Local Silverman. You stack it up.
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6: From ABC News, I'm Michelle Franzen. Following 2 weeks of renewed hostilities between the U.S. and Iran, both have agreed to pause airstrikes. The White House says to give diplomacy a chance. Here's ABC's Karen Travers.
7: The president also spoke to Axios this morning, and he said that he would consider going back to what he called, quote, very strong military action if talks between the U.S. and Iran were to fail. And he also said he's not really willing to give diplomacy all that much time. He was pushed on how long he is willing to give the diplomatic talk at this point, and he said either it goes fast or not at all.
6: Sources tell ABC News one big reason for the pause is also to preserve anti-missile defense systems like Patriots. Federal health regulators still tracking the surge of cyclosporiasis cases across the country. The CDC says four more states are linked to recent cases of the parasitic illness and shredded iceberg lettuce that's been sourced from Mexico and Taylor Farms. In Seattle, authorities say a teen is in custody in connection with Sunday's deadly shooting at a food festival. Another suspect is still on the run. Three people were killed, four others injured. Police say it appears two suspects were involved in a dispute. ABC's Alex Stone is on scene.
8: A bullet landed into the tree that was right next to us.
9: Ava Hendricks was at the festival with her family when the gunfire erupted.
8: It was very scary, and like after the whole thing was over, you know, and we're just waiting for the police to come, and we're just looking at each other like, how are we still alive? You know, like, how did we make it through that?
9: One suspect has been taken into custody. Police say another suspect is still on the loose.
6: Delays playing out at major airports and hubs around the country. New York and Philadelphia seeing significant delays due to air traffic control staffing shortages along with weather. JFK showing the average delay of 2 hours or more. Chicago, severe storms impacting flights there, also with an average delay of 2 hours.
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6: Brian Koberger, in new court documents, says he plans to withdraw his guilty plea made in court in July of 2025. He pleaded guilty to killing four University of Idaho students last year. This is Koberg before a judge in court.
15: Have you had enough time to decide whether or not to plead guilty?
16: Yes.
15: Are you pleading guilty freely and voluntarily?
6: Koberger is currently serving four life sentences and now blames his plea on false promises and wrong information. ABC News legal analyst Brian Buckmeyer says he'll have an uphill battle.
17: If you take a plea and you haven't been sentenced as yet, it's very easy. But specifically in Idaho, the standard is that there needs to be a manifest injustice. And that's extremely difficult to do in a situation like this, where judges, prosecutors, and defense attorneys are all trained on how to make sure that a defendant is properly informed, that they know they're taking a plea voluntarily, and that they're knowledgeable in the conditions of that plea. And so this would be an uphill battle for anyone. But when you talk about trying to take back a plea after a year, it adds even more layers to the difficulty of what Brian Koberger is attempting to do.
6: A nonpartisan think tank survey shows it's becoming harder for Americans to make ends meet.
18: Putting food on the table is taking money out of our savings. A new survey says nearly one in five American adults is dipping into savings just to pay for groceries. And more than 5% are being forced to use payday advance loans to buy food.
6: ABC's Sherry Preston. ABC Sherry Preston. Michelle Franzen. ABC News.
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21: 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Top headlines this afternoon. Brattleboro Memorial Hospital leaders are planning to talk to Brattleboro Select Board members this week about possible funding to help keep the hospital's birthing center open. Scientists are stressing the importance of air quality research due to the smoke from this summer's western wildfires. A Saxton's River, Vermont barn was destroyed by a four-wheeler that caught fire inside the structure on Sunday. And road work continues all over the city of Keene today. Be alert downtown as work continues on the west side of Central Square. Meteorologist Joe Shaka is calling for partly cloudy tonight, a low of 62. Tuesday, mostly cloudy, afternoon scattered showers and a high of 81. Wednesday, rain and afternoon thunderstorms, a high of 70. The latest on these stories and more coming your way in 24 minutes. In the WKBK News Center, I'm Chad Nye.
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0: Welcome to the Howie Carr Show, 844-500-4242, 844-500-4242, 508. Remember Hillary got a concussion and a blood clot right before she was due to testify about Benghazi?
1: What difference at this point does it make?
0: Michael Proctor had a problem, too, more recently than that.
2: It's a figure of speech.
0: The disgraced state trooper, and the Boston Globe is apparently very angry that his text messages got out, according to their crack scribe, Gretchen Voss, who writes for what little remains of Boston Magazine, which ain't much, which we talked about earlier. 844-500-4242. Before we go back to the phone lines here, I just want to play one cut. You know, they're saying that anyone who backs deportations of illegal aliens is a far-right extremist, a xenophobe, a nativist, a racist. Remember when presidents used to do radio addresses? Bill Clinton did a radio address back in 1995 from the Oval Office. Cut 13.
3: Now, let me talk a little bit about increasing deportations. Our plan will triple the number of criminal and other deportable aliens deported since 1993. Every day, illegal aliens show up in court who are charged. Some are guilty, and surely some are innocent. Some go to jail, and some don't. But they're all illegal aliens. And whether they're innocent or guilty of the crimes they're charged with in court, they're still here illegally, and they should be sent out of the country. If they're sentenced to jail, they should go to jail, but then after their term's over, they should be removed from the United States. And when there's a plea bargain, I want deportation to be part of the deal. It simply doesn't make any sense for us to have illegal aliens in our custody, in our courts, and then let them go back to living here illegally. That's wrong, and we should stop it.
0: I'm so glad he brought up plea bargains. Because, you know, again, that's the way a lot of them avoid getting deported. Oh, you can't give him a sentence more than 7 months because he'd be deported. Oh. So you give him 7 months and he gets out and he slashes the throats of two anesthesiologists. That's what happened in Boston a few years back. Homeless African immigrant. Just the kind of people you want in the country, right? To kill legal immigrants who were actually contributing to society. 844-500-4242. Someone says if Kamala Harris were president, they'd already be working on a 50-foot statue of Fauci. Yeah, they probably would. Someone else wants to know, will he be if she does get elected or some Democrat gets elected and they do put up the 50-foot statue, will he be on a horse? Yes, he's thank you for your public service. Oh, it was so selfless of you to avoid getting drafted and going to Vietnam and then getting the working all these years doing paper shuffling and pencil sharpening, and now you have the highest pension of any federal worker in American history. I think he gets over $400,000 a year. It's almost like he's a state cop in Massachusetts. 844-500-4242. That state cop that took a plea on a COVID welfare ripoff, $100,000 a year pension. 54 years old. And it's going to take the jaws of life to pry his snout out of the public trough, even though he's a convicted felon. That's my prediction. Mr. Garcia, you're next with Howie Carr. Go ahead, Mr. Garcia.
4: Yes, hi, Mr. Carr. I want to ask you a question. If Donald Trump can talk to the people, at least tweet, how we can lower the pricing. Right now, it's doing okay, but how we can do better is to stop war, no more war, and to be better how we can fix this economy. Because it's any worse.
0: You think
4: it's getting worse some area.
0: You really think it's getting worse? I mean, I know the gas prices go back and forth depending on what the news is from the Mideast, but other than that, is it that bad? I mean, they fired hundreds of thousands of federal workers. I mean, isn't that a good thing for the economy, Mr. Garcia? I mean, you see them every day. Right. They're not doing anything. They're just, it's welfare.
4: Yeah, it's not too bad. I bought an egg Sunday. You know how much the egg cost me? $1.49.
0: You're going to the wrong places, Mr. Garcia. We were looking at in Whole Foods, and it was like $10 for these free range organic eggs or something. Then we went over to Aldi's, $3.95. I can't.
4: I went to ShopRite.
0: I'm telling. Don't go to ShopRite. I'll bet you got an Aldi's in Newark. I'll bet you could find an Aldi's or an East Orange somewhere. Go there. Go there. Thanks for the call, Mr. Garcia. You want a Bill Clinton ad from 1996? He's a hardliner. Sounds like a Republican. Cup 14.
5: President Clinton doubled border agents, 1,000 more for California, signed a tough anti-illegal immigration law protecting U.S. workers, 160,000 illegal immigrants and criminals deportated, a record. Bob Dole voted against reimbursing California for jailing illegal immigrants. Time magazine says his risk with tax scheme could cut 2,000 border agents, cut 4,000 FBI. Bob Dole, wrong in the past, wrong for our future.
0: Because he's soft on illegal aliens and immigration. That was the Democrat platform then. Frank, you're next with Howie Carr. Go ahead, Frank.
6: Hi, Howie. I was looking at Google AI, and they say at least 7.1 million and probably a lot more than that people were killed by COVID worldwide. Now, Benjamin Netanyahu was indicted or has a warrant out by the CCI for a lot less than that. Maybe they should go after Fauci, put out an arrest warrant for him. They wouldn't have to honor that U.S. pardon. Yeah. I ain't going to hold my breath.
0: No, and that's that court that has the indictment on him, that's a crooked court. They just fired the lead prosecutor for various things. But, you know, they should do. I really hope they hold his feet to the fire and try to lay what they used to call with Trump a perjury trap. I want to see him go down on something, you know? I mean, get all these people, you know, put them through the same kind of hoops they put everybody, all the rest of us out. 781H, my kids, three kids, last day of school was Friday, the 13th of March, 2020. My youngest daughter pretty much missed her final year at BC. I mean, they were still there, but they didn't have the usual, you know, college activities. They all lost that. People, high school athletes lost their big games that year. For what? For what? This nonsense about, you can't have large gatherings. But you know, again, Jake Tapper and Dr. Fauci could get together and have fun. Barack Obama could have his birthday party because everybody was sophisticated. And we all know that, the COVID virus didn't attack sophisticated people, just like it didn't attack you for an extra hour on date nights 1 and 2, Friday and Saturday nights. You could stay out till 10:30 or 11 when on regular weeknights you had to get in at 9:30 or 10:30.
7: But at least we had sandwiches to keep you safe from the virus until the vaccine was developed. Pretzels wouldn't do the trick, but sandwiches would do it.
0: Limerick guy said, too, you know, you could take the mask. When you went into a restaurant, you could take the mask off when you sat down. But when you went to the bathroom, you had to put the mask back on. And again, you could have a drink if you ordered French fries. But you couldn't get a drink if you ordered potato chips. Because there was a big difference somehow. I don't know what the difference was, but I'm not science. My name is not science. Jimmy, you're next with Howie Carr. Go ahead, Jimmy.
8: Hey, Howie, Jimmy from Agawam.
0: Hi.
8: You do a great job on your show. I've been listening for quite a few years.
0: Thank you.
8: You're welcome. Like some of your other callers today, I'm furious with Fauci. I got hammered with the COVID in January of 2020, and I felt like I was going to die. At first, I thought it was the flu. Then did my research and learned it was COVID. And I ended up getting long COVID over time. But I lost 110 pounds, had no appetite, brain fog, shortness of breath. And I'm just infuriated because it really affected my life and slowed me down. I was a zombie for quite a few years. I've come back a little. And I just wanted to express
0: And you're, Jimmy, your tax dollars paid for it, one way or another. Yeah. They were laundered, but ultimately we bought this thing. We created it, the American taxpayers. Even though Congress had prohibited him from doing it, he did it anyway. He didn't give a bleep.
8: No, not at all. And of course, Massachusetts, I missed a couple of years of taxes because of this COVID. And so... And I don't think I'm going to be able to get over that, you know.
0: Thanks for the call, Jimmy. People from Rhode Island are saying, what about Gina Raimondo on TV every day for an hour? Everybody, all the governors, Cuomo, Charlie Parker, Raimondo. Oh, remember Gina Raimondo said if you had a New York, they were going to stop. They were going to put the state police at the border. And if you came in a New York car, they were going to let you come into Rhode Island. Seems kind of, you know, unconstitutional to me. But hey, you got to beat Trump. Got to beat Trump. And the ACLU said nothing about it until somebody, people started raising the issue saying, isn't this unconstitutional? Aren't American citizens supposed to have free access to anywhere they want to go? And by the way, just because you're in a New York in a car with New York license plates, that doesn't mean you're not from Rhode Island. Just means you rented a car at the airport, right? I mean, it was insane. 844-500-4242. I'm Howie Carr.
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1: 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Jared, what's the poll question? What are the results thus far?
2: Today's poll question, which you can vote in at HowieCarrShow.com, is what should happen to Dr. Anthony Fauci? Leave him alone. He's almost 86. Strip him of his pension, prison, or let's see how he does at the hearing.
1: Prison.
2: 69% of the audience now says prison. 24% say strip him of his pension. 7% say let's see how he does at the hearing. And 0% still say leave him alone.
1: Did he leave us alone? Right? What's sauce for the goose is sauce for the gander. The golden rule. Do unto others, etc. 781, don't forget all the Fauci lovers on MSN, on the mainstream media, were brought to you by Pfizer. Yes, indeed. If I have people over to watch the Fauci hearing, at least I can open the windows comfortably. No double dipping in the chips, though. Yeah, everybody needs his own, little dish for the chips.
3: I'm chuckling.
1: You actually said that. 603 asks, should I watch the Fauci hearing on Wednesday behind some plexiglass, and do I have to have an appetizer with my drink before when I'm watching? Yes. Oh, God. And so someone sends me the actual stories from NBC News about Rhode Island State Police stopping incoming New Yorkers. I know it happened. I remember it when it happened. And then she went to she had the whole state shut down. And then after George Floyd after he died, he wasn't murdered. After he died, and the local thugs started looting and rampaging and committing arson, she went to one of these riots where no one was wearing masks. It was okay not to wear a mask when you were rioting and looting after George Floyd. Remember that? 603, what about baby formula? Driving around to find some, and when you did, you wanted to buy out the store, but then you thought better of it because some other poor bastard is trying to find some for their kids. Yeah, I remember that. How about the toilet paper? A couple texters have mentioned the toilet paper. People were freaking out with the, saying, oh, there'll never be any more toilet paper. 407, you should have had a poll option for firing squad, one of the greatest crimes of all time. I thought about it, 407, but I figured it would win. It would do a little better than I wanted the people to think the audience was capable of.
2: Aim low, company. Aim low.
1: Bill, you're next with Howie Carr. Go ahead, Bill.
4: Hey, Howie. Bill up in Maine. Listen all the time, talked a few times.
1: Thank you.
4: To share a story from the summer of 2020. My girlfriend and I decided we needed to go to the grocery store. And lo and behold, we walked in the door, and there was the COVID cop. And old Bill didn't have his mask on. And he said, you can't come in. And I said, well, you got to know that I suffer horribly from POR disease. And he didn't know what to say, so I kept walking. Got in about 10 feet, turned around, and he's staring at me. And I said, yeah, POR disease, pissed off Republican. And he never said another word.
1: I told people a couple of times I had incipient emphysema, because I really was tracked for that a long time ago when I was still a Paul Mall guy. But anything to avoid having to put on those stupid masks. 774, remember when Raimondo was trying to calm down a rioting crowd by starting to pray? The one I remember more is Hochul in a black church in Brooklyn, I think, on a Sunday morning, and saying, Jesus wanted you to get the COVID shot. I do remember that one. She's a very religious person, so is her husband. They're very devout Catholics. 844-500-4242. We haven't got time for another call here. We'll take some more calls when we come back. I got a lot of sound to play, a lot of crazy stuff. Minnesota is even more out of control than you think it is. And you probably thought it was pretty out of control. We all did, but it keeps getting worse. Someone should go into the proceedings and place arrows on the floor of head of Fauci, showing him where to sit. Yeah, and telling him he has to leave. He can't. He can only leave in one direction. He's got to follow the arrows on the floor. The 24-hour testing we went through to go to Aruba was epic. The stress nearly killed me. If you didn't pass it, just take it again. I'm Howie Carr. 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
3: Good afternoon. Brattleboro Memorial Hospital leaders are planning to talk to Brattleboro Select Board members this week about possible funding to help keep the hospital's birthing center open. The Brattleboro Reformer reports that that is the focus of a special Select Board meeting tomorrow night. Hospital administrators recently announced they are planning to close the birthing center in the next 6 to 9 months due to financial issues. Vermont Governor Phil Scott said earlier this month that the state would not offer the hospital any further financial assistance. Vermont law does allow municipalities to offer financial help to hospitals under certain circumstances. The meeting to discuss the issue is tomorrow night at 6:15 at Brattleboro's Select Board Meeting Room. Air quality alerts and smoke from distant wildfires have generated lots of discussion in New England this summer. That discussion has gone global, with wildfires raging across the western United States, Canada, and now even Europe. Air quality scientists like Keene State Professor Emeritus Dr. Nora Travis say tracking the conditions that bring smoke from these fires to places like New England involves several factors.
5: If we think about the atmosphere and the air currents like a river, you have to have like the perfect combination of the wind direction, and you also have to have some convection and turbulence to bring that air, which a lot of times stays aloft, down to the surface. And that's what we saw 2 weeks ago.
3: Dr. Travis spoke with Dan Mitchell this morning on WKBK's open mic program. The research group Keene Clean Air monitors air quality in Keene and posts updated readings every 10 minutes. You can find those updates on their website, keenecleanair.org. You can also follow them on Facebook and Instagram at Keene Clean Air. A Saxton's River, Vermont barn was destroyed by a four-wheeler that caught fire inside the structure Sunday. Rockingham Fire Chief Sean McGinnis says no one was hurt, but the barn and all of its contents were declared a total loss. Road work continues all over the city of Keene today. The downtown project is going on the west side of Central Square. There's where Liberty Utilities is installing new gas mains. Meanwhile, general contractor Casella Construction is setting up a staging area on Gilbo Avenue. Traffic will be shifted in the active work zone, so heads up if you're driving downtown. Now here's WKBK staff meteorologist Joe Shaka with your accurate, dependable local forecast.
0: The WKBK dependable weather forecast.
6: Through tonight, we'll have a partly cloudy sky, low 62 to 65. Mostly cloudy tomorrow with afternoon scattered showers, highs 78 to 81. Cloudy Wednesday with rain and thunderstorms, highs 67 to 70. And cloudy Thursday with showers, highs 68 to 71. I'm meteorologist Joe Shaka from the WKBK Weather Center.
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10: But you know there's people out there who aren't listening to God and what God wants. You know this. You know who they are. I need you to be my apostles. I need you to go out and talk about it and say, we owe this to each other. We love each other. Jesus taught us to love one another. And how do you show that love? But to care about each other enough to say, please get vaccinated because I love you. I want you to live.
1: I come from an old school Catholicism. I was taught that suicide was a mortal sin. It's like murder. Homicide, suicide, they'll both send you to hell. So if you take the vaccine knowing that it might kill you and it kills you, is that not a form of suicide? Can Monsignor Hochul give me some spiritual guidance on that one? God. 844-500-4242. You see, they had a festival in Seattle over the weekend. They had a Puerto Rican festival in Boston. Shots fired. But that's a standing headline, right? It's not as bad as the Caribbean festival. But, you know, the bullets occasionally fly in Boston. But the Bite of Seattle Food Festival just proved again yet how much Seattle bites now. Three people dead in a shootout. Three people dead at a food festival. You know how the police described, they got one of the suspects, but they're still looking for another suspect. They gave a very... telling description. They're looking for a young person. That helps. That helps a lot, doesn't it? A young person. So if you see a young person in Seattle, don't try to make the arrest on yourself by yourself. Call 911, and they'll send out a couple of social workers to talk to him and give him some more food stamps or welfare. Alan, you're next with Howie Carr. Go ahead, Alan.
11: Hi, Howie. Thank you so much for taking my call. And thank you for bringing up Dr. Fauci, a.k.a. Dr. Mangala. Because, you know, I always hear this from people, what's it matter? You know, what's it bringing up Dr. Fauci, a.k.a. Dr. Mangala? Because, you know, I always hear this from people, what's it matter? You know, what's it matter? You know, because they want us to memory hold us.
1: Right.
11: Folks, this is like nine. This is what

0: on our necks. Okay? There was good people out there that were deplatformed. This was the biggest thing. Our number one, our First Amendment right, folks, you know, the printing press. Without the printing press, we're in the dark. And what they do was squeeze and put that boot as far as they could on our neck until we couldn't breathe. I mean, good men like Howie Carr was out there tippy-toeing because the boots were so hard on the neck. And you had other people that deplatformed. And if it wasn't for Elon Musk to do what he did, we found out there was servers, fake farmers, fake platforms out there making it look like real humans. I mean, he took out this thin veil that they had over it and showed us the real Oz behind the scene. And it was the deep state. It was the dark shadow government that didn't want us to talk about things that would help us. You know, it was evil what they did, Howie. You know, I mean, from ivermectin to the, oh, that's a horse drug, or ivermectin, I mean, all of them. I mean, people were dying and needed some help, and they want us to memory hold us so bad, and we cannot. Because right. This same evil government
1: You know what, Alan, they say they tried their best. They didn't try their best. You're right. They tried to put their boots on our necks. You know, I just finished working on my new book, Mass Corruption, Volume 2, The Techs and the Continuing Karen Reed Scandal. And one of the reasons why they've been able to get away with all this crap in Massachusetts is because, like in all the other blue states anyway, they got used to having a dictatorship through these insane laws. They crushed businesses. They crushed any dissenting. I know I got thrown off of YouTube over and over again. I've told you that. I'm not going to bore you with it, telling you again, talking about CDC statistics, and YouTube threw me off over and over again. That's why I'm not on YouTube anymore. I'm on Rumble. And I have a whole chapter in there of some of my old COVID hotline columns. They'll remind you of some things. Remember the hotlines? That was so bad. 844-500-4242. David, you're next with Howie Carr. Go ahead, David.
2: Hey, Ollie, I'll tell you a story. I live in Pittsburgh, PA now, right? So yep. I'm originally from Selma. I knew you from the Friday morning meetings. So long story short, there was this old guy I used to work out with in the gym. He was 85 years old, but he was tough. You know, he could throw some weights around. So I was working out with him on a Sunday morning. And his name was Mike, whatever. But he had to go in for a blood transfusion or something up at UPMC. You know, the UPMC hospital here in Pittsburgh?
1: Yeah.
2: So he went in. He died on the operating table, 85 years old. Howie, this guy could bench press me and you and throw us around the wrestling ring. But anyways, he got a blood transfusion, died on the table. Something happened. Guess what they said he died of?
1: COVID.
2: You got it, buddy.
1: Yeah, because the hospital got a few hundred, maybe a few thousand extra dollars.
2: Exactly, right. And then, Howard, just let me finish with this. So I run into his daughter and his granddaughter. You know, nice people. I told him, I'm really sorry about your grandfather and your father. And I said, is it true what I heard that he died of COVID? And they said, yeah, unfortunately. I said, well, when I worked out with him, he didn't have a mask on. He wasn't having any sniffles. He was just fit as a fiddle. And a year later, Howie, they found out he didn't die of it. So guess what? Right. They sued UPMC in Pittsburgh. And guess what happened in Allegheny County Court? Vamoose, it was gone.
1: Right. Well... Remember they were putting out, I think it was some national people. I forget what agency it was or network. And they were saying that they had a list of all the coroners of all the counties in Pennsylvania. And they were saying, you know, in this county, two people died. These little rural counties in the middle of the state. Two people died of COVID. In this county, four people died. So somebody decided to start calling the coroners and say, who are these people, these two people who died of COVID in your county? Guy goes, what are you talking about? I don't know what the hell you're talking about. But see, in the case that David's talking about, I don't think that family had anything they were discouraged from complaining by the fact that the government was also giving the families money for the funerals on top of giving monies to the hospital for the people who died of COVID. So if suddenly, you know, he died of whatever, age 85, old age or blood clot or something, they'd take the money. They got the funeral paid for. I mean, everything was a scam.

0: And everybody got into scamming. Look at the people they still, every day, they have more and more arrests, convictions, imprisonments for these COVID scams. They're talking, the number they've been coming up with now is $300 billion. I think that's a real low number. I think it could be up to $1 trillion gone. And, you know, a state police sergeant steals $21,000. They don't give him any jail time. Why is that okay? I don't understand. 844-500-4242. Here's what's going on. And the Democrats, this is when they went crazy, too, this whole time, with the transgenders, with the DEI and the transgenders. And this is the latest from Minnesota. Listen to this if you haven't heard about this. I should probably set it up because it's hard to understand if you haven't. They're going to start in the public schools giving out transgender dolls with removable genitalia. So I assume they have magnets or something, or Velcro, so it can be reattached. Spoiler alert, in real life, you cannot reattach what you have amputated. But this is what they're going to be this is what the Democrats are all about in Minnesota. Cut 21.
1: Those are the names of the new transgender dolls that will reportedly debut this fall in Minnesota classrooms to kids as young as 4. They even include removable genitals. My Gender Dolls was launched by 2 professors at the University of Minnesota Medical School, which reportedly began as a research project at the taxpayer-funded university. The Big Weekend Show reached out to the university and My Gender Dolls for comment, but we have not heard back. I wonder why, Tommy. This is not your father's Hasbro, is it?
2: No, this is not. This is not the Mr. Potato Head that us millennials grew up with. Certainly a different flavor there. This is bizarre. This is upsetting. I don't understand. You know, I thought that there was a time of reckoning after 2024 when the left and some of these type are pushing this, realize this isn't popular with your everyday American. It's just not. We don't want our kids playing with, you know, movable gender dolls. We just want them to learn reading, writing, arithmetic. That's a big enough problem, right? But no, they're back. Woke never left. Woke just simply went on a hiatus, and it's full bore now.
0: Removable genitalia. Is that the science, Dr. Fauci? Speaking of Fauci's friends, Trump went after Jake Tapper at the White House Correspondents' Dinner on Friday night. This is pretty funny. Cut 26.
3: But some people say that Jake Tapper is a great investigative reporter in D.C., and that's why after moderating our debate, it only took him 1 year to break the story that Joe Biden might possibly have suffered from cognitive decline. It took him 1 year. He wrote a book about how great he was mentally, not too good. And I don't like Biden because Biden was very unfair to a lot of people. But Jill Biden insists that Joe would have beaten me in 2024, even though he was way down. She said he was way behind in the polls because he was seriously ahead. She felt he was going to win because he was seriously ahead on deceased voters. He was leading in the deceased crowd, and there were a lot of them. You're finding out there's a lot of them. Look at the numbers that just came out yesterday.
0: This was the day before the Rand Paul release of Fauci's diary, talking about how much he loved Jake Tapper. He loved Jake Tapper about as much as Hunter Biden. Hunter Biden used to love him. Now Hunter Biden has turned on him. When he used to talk about how the laptop was Russian disinformation, Hunter loved Jake Tapper, and he really loved him when he said that the Steele dossier proved that Trump was colluding with the Russians, and it was beyond a shadow of a doubt, and he was out of his mind. That's what he told Fauci. Trump is out of his mind. I know, because I'm a Democrat and I've been carrying water for the Democrats my whole life, just like my friend Chuck Todd, and just like my friend George Steffi Stephanopoulos, and just like my friend Martha Raddatz. We all work for Democrats then and now. Imagine a scenario where you or your loved ones face a threat. Your first instinct might be to resort to lethal force, but it's crucial to consider a safer, less lethal alternative first to avoid the legal complications associated with firearms. Introducing Byrna. Byrna's less lethal pistol launcher. This device is equipped with tear gas and kinetic ammunition and designed to incapacitate an attacker for up to 40 minutes. That provides a critical window for you to escape or to get help while minimizing the risk of permanent harm. 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Remaining calm, Adam dialed 911 and armed himself with his Byrna launcher. He aimed the laser at the aggressor's chest, which immediately de-escalated the situation. The hostile driver returned to his vehicle and awaited the police. The officers confirmed that Adam's non-lethal response was perfectly judged and handled. 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I'm Howie Carr.
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5: I'm Dan Lody with Your Money Now. Wall Street had an up-and-down day. Chip stocks dragged once again on the NASDAQ, but the weekend peace between Iran and the U.S. moved the other indexes higher. The Dow was up 262 points, ending the day at 52,210. The NASDAQ lost 43 points. The S&P 500 was up a point. OpenAI CEO Sam Altman will meet with lawmakers, economists, and White House officials this week. He'll discuss upcoming AI models, take questions on cybersecurity, and the company's stance on open-weight AI models. Cracker Barrel said that its chief executive, Julie Masino, is stepping down amid the company's rebranding. Masino will be succeeded on August 10th by David Deno, the former chief executive of Outback Steakhouse owner Bloomin' Brands. Deno has 40 years of experience in retail and restaurants, including leadership positions at Best Buy and Yum Brands. Once again, the market's mixed to start the week. And that is your money now.
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6: 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And coming up on September 22nd in Quincy, Mass., we have a 2,800-square-foot waterfront townhouse with direct beach access in Howe's Neck. 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

0: Globe obits were several pages every day. Turns out the obits were free. And people still wouldn't buy the paper. Normally started a couple of $100. My father-in-law died in 2019 and we paid $1,000 for his obit. That's when the, I think that's when the newspapers collapsed, and that's when the TV, local TV news collapsed, because people just didn't want to hear the same crap. Just, it was just agitprop every day, wherever you lived. If you were in Boston, you got Charlie Parker for an hour a day. If you were in Providence, you got Raimondo. If you were in New York or Albany, you got Cuomo. I mean, it was just all nonsense. Whitmer in Detroit. Ugh. 603. Hospitals got $5,000 for ventilators, $15,000 for deaths. Good Lord. 781. I remember during COVID, your show was pretty much castrated. I don't know if it was castrated, but we did keep getting thrown off of YouTube. You couldn't even talk about all the stuff we now know to be true without being called a conspiracy theorist and being hung up on. I know the powers that be had their boot on your neck, but it happened. Yeah, they, I didn't think I was engaging in conspiracy theorists to talk with an MD about the CDC's own statistics on COVID. That's what we would do. And then they would throw us off the air for a week or 2 weeks. 844-500-4242. Someone says that they must not have been any good jokes at the Correspondence Center, because that was the first one you played. I like this one right here about Chuck Schumer. Cut 27.
1: Chuck saw him and he did a certain thing. And then you one man that we had who should be here. He turned Palestinian. This was a man who was 100% for Israel. 100%. Chuck Schumer, crying Chuck. Remember, he cried at the airport over illegal immigrants. They were the fakest tears. There were people throwing water in his face. But now he's a proud, very proud Palestinian. In fact, I'm going to send him a beautiful Palestinian outfit tomorrow so he can greet Bibi Netanyahu when he comes to town next week, along with the mayor, who I'm sure would love to meet Bibi. They're not treating Bibi too well, but Chuck wanted to join us tonight, but he didn't want to be violating many parts of the Palestinian rules, regulations, and certainly he didn't want to violate Sharia law, his new founding. And all joking aside, I do think we need term limits.
0: Sharia law. And then he brought up Caitlin Collins, and he noticed a resemblance that had never occurred to me before. But I think it's spot on. Cut 25.
1: But I want to personally congratulate CNN's Caitlin Collins on receiving her award. It was all about me. It's a fake. She shouldn't get the award. It was a fake. But I didn't mind. I said, Caitlin, congratulations. But it was fake. There's no question about it. But she's a young, attractive woman. She never smiles. I said, Caitlin, do you have a smile? Smile. You're in a nice position. You're at CNN fake news. You should be a happy person. So smile, Caitlin. Just smile. But we attack. And I thought Caitlin had really made it big with a major new sponsorship, but then I informed her that it wasn't her on the Bud Light can, it was Dylan Mulvaney.
2: Now let's party!
0: Well, is it true or is it not true? Does she or does she not look a lot like Dylan Mulvaney? I would say it's true. There's something there. I know they weren't laughing about it, but you know, you knew they weren't going to laugh. They can't.
2: Cue testosterone.
0: 844-500-4242. 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
12: From ABC News, I'm Lindsay Davis, anchor of Prime, streaming weeknights on ABC News Live. After 2 weeks of renewed hostilities between the U.S. and Iran, there is a pause in airstrikes. ABC's Rachel Scott has more.
13: Sources tell me today that President Trump is now holding off on a major escalation against Iran to give way for diplomacy to reopen the Strait of Hormuz. I'm told the president was prepared to launch a series of strikes on Friday, but decided to hold off. Sources also say officials discussed the impact a major attack could have on the U.S.'s depleting stock of air defense interceptors.
12: President Trump claims Iran wants to restart talks. Funeral services for the late Senator Lindsey Graham will take place tomorrow and Wednesday in Washington, D.C., and also in Graham's home state of South Carolina. Israel's prime minister and Ukraine's president will attend events in D.C. Both will also hold separate meetings with President Trump. In Seattle, a 15-year-old is in custody and police are still searching for a second suspect following last night's deadly shooting at a food festival in Seattle. Three people were killed and four others injured. ABC's Alex Stone has more.
14: Law enforcement believes that it was gang violence and that these were two opposing groups that were going after one another and they got into a fight. Not your traditional active shooter or terrorism or something like that. But the end result was the same in that innocent victims were hit, including a two-year-old child.
12: In Germany, police say a 21-year-old man responsible for the vehicle and machete attack during a Pride event in Berlin is dead. Authorities say he was shot and killed following a manhunt. ABC's Britt Clennett is in Berlin.
15: We know that he was arrested in Lebanon last year for trying to join Islamic State. That's according to prosecutors in Germany. So certainly this person has a history of criminal activity and links to those extreme groups.
12: No one held the winning numbers in Powerball and Mega Millions drawing over the weekend. The combined jackpots now top more than $1 billion. 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
20: In Massachusetts, the trial of Lindsay Clancy is underway. She's the mother accused of killing her three young children. Clancy's attorney arguing she suffered from postpartum psychosis at the time of the alleged murders and didn't get adequate treatment. ABC News legal analyst Brian Buckmeyer has more.
21: I think it gives the defense credibility to not just say, hey, we're making up this defense because we think it works and it makes sense. I think they're backing up that claim with evidence prior to the incident, prior to the deaths of these children, and they're coming out in front of it and saying, here's the evidence that she was suffering from a problem. Here's the evidence. I think even on top of that, I believe that the father of the children, her husband, is also has a civil lawsuit against the hospital as well.
20: Severe storm sweeping through the Midwest, including a confirmed tornado in Wisconsin today. ABC News meteorologist Samara Theodore says the volatile storms are combining with extreme heat.
22: This heat, no joke, triple digit feel like temperatures through the afternoon. Extreme heat warning from 112 in Cedar Rapids, New Orleans, 107 degrees. The extreme heat extends to the west as well. I will say out west, we're not even factoring in the humidity. This is actual air temperatures, 112 degrees this afternoon in Phoenix, 111 in Vegas, 99 in Salt Lake City. Meanwhile, in the Northeast, things have been pretty quiet, fair, and lovely, in fact.
20: I'm Michelle Franzen, ABC News.
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25: Good afternoon. 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Top headlines this afternoon. Road work continues all over the city of Keene today. The downtown project is going on the west side of Central Square, where Liberty Utilities is installing new gas mains. Meanwhile, general contractor Casella Construction is setting up a staging area on Gilbo Avenue. Brattleboro Memorial Hospital leaders are planning to talk to Brattleboro Select Board members this week about possible funding to keep the hospital's birthing center open. And a Democratic Party plan to boot New Hampshire from its first-in-the-nation primary position is drawing skepticism from political analysts. Meteorologist Joe Schock is calling for partly cloudy tonight and a low of 62. Tuesday, mostly cloudy, scattered showers and a high of 81. The latest on these stories and more coming your way in 24 minutes in the WKBK News Center. I'm Chad Nye.
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0: 844-500-4242. So they had the convention, quote unquote, this weekend in Maine to anoint Troy Jackson as the new Senate candidate, even though he hadn't run for the Senate. He ran for governor and finished a glittering third. Now he's the Senate nominee. But before the voting, quote unquote, could begin, they had to have what the Democrats now refer to as a land acknowledgement to the brethren and sistern of the fake Indian, Elizabeth Warren. Cut nine.
1: I want to pause first to recognize that we are meeting today in the unceded homeland of the Penobscot Nation. The Maine Democratic Party acknowledges that the Maliseet, Mi'kmaq, Passamaquoddy, and Penobscot tribal nations have long been stewards of the places where most of us live and work, and that they are entitled to recognition as distinct sovereign entities.
0: So I guess all those people cheering are going to give their land back to the Indians. Is that right? Is that what it's going to be like? That's the chairman of the Maine Democrat Party, Charles Dingman. I know how Archie Bunker would describe him. That's Charles Dingbat. Well, how much land is he going to give back, Charles Dingbat? Meanwhile, this is the first anti-Jackson ad in Maine, and basically the covering video for this audio is of him at that rally in Portland with Bernie Sanders and Porta Potty Plattner, and they're all holding each other's hands up and, you know, going crazy. So he's another Plattner. Cut 10.
2: A volatile personality, anger issues with women, verbal abuse. It's not Graham Plattner, it's Troy Jackson. Jackson has a history of conflicts with women, bullying, even intimidation. Jackson's conduct was so bad, his fellow Democrats raised alarm bells about his temperament. Jackson is like Graham Plattner, but worse. Decades as a political insider. Accused of mortgage fraud, unpaid taxes, and bankrolled by powerful lobbyists. That's the real Troy Jackson. SLF PAC is responsible for the content of this advertising.
0: They were saying last weekend that they got really good stuff on Troy Jackson. And I guess they're going to, you know, there's no real rush. This is a big vacation week. You know, there's plenty of time. So we'll see. I hope they can politically nuke the guy just like they did Graham Plattner. All right, time now for the chump line.

0: In a diary, I'm so popular and beloved in this country, I wouldn't be surprised if they blow those other four losers off the mountain and make it Mount Fouchmore.
1: I mean, who's gone through the 1,100 pages? For all we know, that could be in there.
2: John Brennan and 51 former national security experts all say that Fauci's diary has all the earmarks of Russian disinformation.
1: That headline will be appearing on CNN and MSDNC 13 in 3, 2, 1. 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
3: Loving. Did you hear that deplorable Genghis Carr trying to further distance himself from his fellow Deerfield perv, Elliot Cutler, saying that he was 10 years older? Well, according to Wikipedia, Cutler was born in 1946, making him the same age, and probably on the same pervy bridge team with Hindu. It just reinforces Deerfield's motto, being pervy is your heritage.
1: We're not the same age. I'm very sprightly. And he's very pervy. What can I say? I have never been placed under house arrest or any other kind of arrest, for that matter.
0: Now, Fauci's diary might read like a self-indictment, but let's not get ahead of ourselves here. We have to wait for the liberal media to tell us what he really meant when he wrote those things in his diary.
1: Yeah, we're taking things out of context. You know, there's only 1,100 pages here. You know, so we don't know exactly what he meant to say.
4: My entire family got COVID from a 22-pound turkey.
1: Those darn turkey police that Charlie Parker had patrolling the aisles at Market Basket and Stop and Shop and elsewhere, they just didn't get the job done. Now, what can you expect from hacks at the State House?
5: Dear diary, Rachel Levine winked at me today. I think I've got a chance.
1: I don't think Rachel Levine worked for him. Rachel, the rear admiral, was in another part of the building, as I recall. 508 says, the main Dems believe it's easy to be generous when it doesn't cost you anything. The follow-up question should have been, everybody was cheering, who wants to sign up to give your property back? Kind of like when they asked, you all like the illegal aliens coming into the state and staying in the foreign freeloader flop houses, so I guess you'll want some of them moving into your house. Can we get a sign-up list here? One couple from the People's Republic of Brookline took in some Haitians. Out of what? How many? 1,300,000 Mara Healy voters in 2022? One out of 1.3 million.
6: If you criticize Dr. Fauci, you're criticizing celebrity.
1: That's more accurate than science, no doubt about it.
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8: Senator Warren, what do you think about Nebraska Democrat Senate nominee Dan Osborne, who along with his 23-year-old daughter is allegedly an account holder on sex work websites?
9: That's my kind of man.
1: I just read the headline on Nebraska. I just figured he was a Democrat. He had to be some kind of perv. I should have read the whole story. That's kind of kinky, isn't it, with his daughter?
10: Just found out why Obama isn't paying his contractors and subcontractors for that abominable library he had built. His defense is, you didn't build that.
1: Yeah, they had a story. It was kind of a sad story about some guy who's been in business for 20 years. He's got like 25 people working for him, and he's going broke because Obama won't pay the bills. I thought it was only evil Republicans who didn't want to pay the bills. Or does he really think everything is going to be free, just like in Mamdani's New York?
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1: All right, that's it for the Chump Line today. 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
1: Here's your Red Sox Minute, powered by Sam Adams, the official beer of the Boston Red Sox. And no team hotter than the Red Sox in the month of July. They got another win yesterday, 6-1 the final over the Jays. They had three sacrifice bunts in that game, all three leading to runs. Playing small ball, but it's paying off big time. 6-1 the final. Again, they win the series, 8-2 in their last 10. They're 7.5 games out of first place in the AL East as they continue to beat the teams they need to beat to move up in the division and in the wild card as well. Peyton Tolley is going to get the ball tonight against Jack Perkins for the Oakland A's. 9:40 first pitch there. Red Sox did make a move to bolster the roster. They did have to say goodbye to a good young pitcher, Connelly Early, traded to Washington. In exchange, we get Curtis Mead, who is going to play second base as it looks right now. Does have some pop in the bat, so a right-handed bat in the lineup now for the Sox as the trade deadline approaches. That's your Red Sox Minute, powered by Sam Adams, the official beer of the Boston Red Sox.
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2: Today's poll question, which you can vote in at HowieCarshow.com, is what should happen to Dr. Anthony Fauci? Leave him alone, he's almost 86. Strip him of his pension, prison. Or let's see how he does at the hearing.
1: Prison.
2: 66% of the audience says prison. 24% say strip him of his pension. 10% say let's see how he does at the hearing. And 0% say leave him alone. He's almost 66.
1: All right.
2: Not even the trolls will vote for this guy.
1: 844-500-4242. So I told you earlier about this guy, Damon Halfkenny. He's a former state cop, a sergeant. I think he was in the gang unit. And he got busted for filing a fake COVID relief package, PPP, Payroll Protection Plan. Stole $21,000 from the feds while he was on the state police payroll. So he's just been sentenced to no jail time, of course. Of course, no jail time. He's a state cop. So I called up the state retirement board today, and I said, is he going to lose his pension? $100,000 a year. $99,863 to be exact, according to the comptroller. Here's the response I just got back from the retirement board. The conviction in question for Mr. Halfkenny is not related to his position and will not go before the Massachusetts State Retirement Board. So in other words, he can steal $21,000 in federal COVID welfare, and he's not going to pay a single price. He's 54. He retired last year, and for the rest of his life, he gets a pension of $100,000 a year. And yet we're supposed to think everything's on the level and that there isn't a two-tier system of justice. 844-500-4242, 844-500-4242. This was last month, but it's good Brandon Gill stuff, a congressman from Texas. And he's with a woman named Gina Plata hyphen Nino.
3: And I get compliments on the hyphen.
1: Gina Plata hyphen Nino. I guess Nino. Director of SNAP Policy and Advocacy. Advocacy. And so Brandon Gill wanted to know about the fact that under the regulations of most states, I think not all states, I think some states have changed it, but under the regulations of most states, certainly all the blue states, you can buy sugary carbonated drinks with your welfare food stamps. Cut 23.
4: Well, what does SNAP stand for?
5: Is a supplemental nutrition assistance program.
4: What's nutritional about Coca-Cola?
5: I am not a nutritionist. I am a food security expert in ensuring that individuals have the food resources that they need.
4: This is a common sense question. All of these have been common sense questions. I'm just asking you, is there nutritional value to sugary sodas?
5: There,
4: it's a yes or no question.
5: I am not an expert. I would have to look at the dietary guidelines.
4: You're not an expert. I don't think that there's nutritional value to sugary sodas. I think most people in this room would agree with that assessment. But you have no opinion?
5: I'm here to talk about the food needs and the hunger crisis that individuals here in America are facing.
4: Are you that ideologically dug in that you want our tax dollars paying for sugary sodas that you will not, in a straightforward way, admit that sugary sodas are not healthful for the American people?
5: I think that focusing on soda when people are going hungry.
4: We spend a lot of our tax dollars are spent on soda. That's why I'm asking about it.
1: You notice that whenever they get asked a question they don't like, they claim that they're not experts. They're very big experts when it comes to spending your money or enforcing some kind of insane law like allowing men to participate in women's sports. But then when you ask them, what is a woman? Or is sugary carbonated drinks good for you? They don't know the answer to that. They're not a nutritionist. They're not a biologist. It continues. Cut 24.
5: We have,
4: and you appear to be so ideologically dug in that you won't answer a simple question that's not an appropriate use of our tax dollars, and that does not, in fact, make the American people more healthy.
5: I won't answer because there's no data sort of proving that.
1: Oh, there's no data
4: to determine whether drinking soda is healthy.
5: I think
4: I'm sorry. It's a serious question. Do you believe that perhaps drinking sodas every day is healthy?
5: The worst health outcome is hunger. When the individuals don't have the resources.
4: Do you satiate hunger with Coca-Cola?
5: I did not say that.
4: But you said that the worst health outcome is hunger, and I'm asking you about sugary sodas.
5: And I'm focusing on the nutrition needs and making sure that children have the resources.
4: Is your organization funded by soft drink makers?
5: I am not in charge of development, but no.
4: It's not. Okay. Is your organization funded by organizations that make money from food stamps? Organizations who profit off of food stamps fund your organization or businesses?
5: I mean, I can't comment to that. Happy to talk about the research that needed.
4: Does General Mills fund your organization?
5: I don't have access to that information.
4: I do. It's right here. They do fund your organization. Do they profit off of food stamps?
1: Does General Mills make Lucky Charms? That's really good for you. Sugar Smacks? Or do they still make, is it Sugar Pops or Sugar Smacks that they make, that they don't make anymore? 407 says, another tell is, I'm here to talk about .. Yes, that's it. I'm not here to talk about common sense issues. I'm here to talk about blah, blah, blah. 8445. Did he at least have to pay back the $21,000? Theoretically, what do you think? You think he's really going to pay it back? Hell no. I'm Howie Carr.

0: stack it up.
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3: Good afternoon. Road work continues all over the city of Keene this week. The downtown project is going on the west side of Central Square, where Liberty Utilities is installing new gas mains. Meanwhile, general contractor Casella Construction is setting up a staging area on Gilbo Avenue and may begin exploratory excavation downtown this week. Traffic will be shifted within the active work zone, so heads up if you're driving downtown. Other active work zones this week include Marlboro Street, George Street, and Key Road. Be alert in those areas as well. Brattleboro Memorial Hospital leaders are planning to talk to Brattleboro Select Board members this week about possible funding to keep the hospital's birthing center open. The Brattleboro Reformer reports the hospital issue is the focus of a special Select Board meeting tomorrow night. Hospital administrators recently announced they are planning to close the birthing center in the next 6 to 9 months due to financial issues. Vermont Governor Phil Scott said earlier this month that the state would not offer the hospital any further financial assistance. Vermont law does allow municipalities to offer financial help to hospitals under some circumstances. The meeting to discuss the issue is tomorrow night at 6:15 at Brattleboro's Select Board Meeting Room. Democrats have selected South Carolina to hold the first presidential nominating contest in 2028. The Democratic National Committee Rules and Bylaws Committee has selected South Carolina to lead off the 2028 contest, followed by Nevada and then New Hampshire. Committee members say South Carolina and Nevada have more diverse populations and better represent the national electorate. New Hampshire political analyst Scott Spradling says policy changes do not impact New Hampshire state law, and if anything, it could move the New Hampshire primary earlier.
4: First of all, the party doesn't make the final decision. We have a state law that will ultimately make New Hampshire's final decision. And if the dates stay the way the DNC has set it, we would be going off not far after New Year's of 2028, probably around the 11th or so would be the date, which will trigger all kinds of fighting. And we'll see what happens.
3: Spradling spoke with Dan Mitchell this morning on WKBK's open mic program. The proposed change in primary order is not a done deal. It would still need approval from the full Democratic National Committee, which will meet in August. Now, here's WKBK staff meteorologist Joe Shaka with your accurate, dependable local forecast.
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5: Through tonight, we'll have a partly cloudy sky, low 62 to 65. Mostly cloudy tomorrow at afternoon, scattered showers, highs 78 to 81. Cloudy Wednesday with rain and thunderstorms, highs 67 to 70. And cloudy Thursday with showers, highs 68 to 71. I'm meteorologist Joe Shaka from the WKBK Weather Center.
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0: Live from the Byrna Less Lethal Pistol Studio, it's Howie Carr.
1: I was asking if they still have sugar smacks and sugar pops. 802 says they don't use the word sugar anymore. Honey smacks. Corn pops. Oh. I'm sure everybody is fooled. 774, it's John, VIP last Tuesday. Just wanted to tell you what a great time Jane and I had, and we'll be back next year. Great. Glad to hear it. You forgot to mention on air what a dish the mailroom manager is. Wow, did you marry up? She'll have me pulling this for, she'll want to hear it. She'll want to have this realized in her file. 844-500-4242-802 says the second shooter, this must mean in Seattle, is still at large and there is no threat to the public. Just be cautious if you see a young person, because it's a young person that was involved in the shooting. John, you're next with Howie Carr. Go ahead, John.
2: Hey, Howie, this morning I was hearing there's a state rep from over either Guilford area, I can't remember his name, or Dilla Foxcroft, that was asking Shanna Bellows about
1: White. His name is White.
2: Troy Jackson being able to run.
1: Right.
2: Yeah, he was wondering about if Troy Jackson could even run, because he ran for the governorship, and he failed.
1: Yeah.
2: And now this supposedly the rules say you can only run once.
1: Yeah, it's called the sore loser law, which is a good name for it, right?
2: Yeah. I'd say so.
1: But, you know, the thing is, it's all Democrat. You don't think Shanna Bellows is going to do the right thing, do you? I mean, she tried to throw Trump off the ballot, couldn't succeed, thrown out by the Supreme Court. She did throw out the referendum question to stop men from participating and hurting girls in female sports.
2: Yeah, Shanna Bellows there. Yeah, she doesn't have a whole lot of common sense in her, and she just very, very down the line with anything the Democrats want to do.
1: Right.
2: I don't have any faith in her at all.
1: No, I'm still glad that White wrote the letter, or he put his signed the letter if somebody else did it. But it needed to be put on the record there, and take it to court. Yeah. If she takes a pass, which we know she will, because she's a corrupt hack Democrat, as she's shown repeatedly in the past. And with both Donald Trump and the main voters who signed the referendum question petition.
3: Is it JP or is it Jamie?
1: Jamie, whatever.

0: dying from cancer. And on his deathbed, my father raised me and my brother by ourselves, so we were very close. Went to the hospital wearing masks with my fiance of 19 years who grew up in this house with my father. The three of us could not be in that room at the same time, but as long as there was only two, I could literally call every single friend my father had, and they could show up to the hospital. To the point where it was like 2 o'clock in the morning one morning, the morning that he died, the day that he died, they ended up sending in the head of security to tell us that we had to leave, or my fiance had to leave. Excuse me, she was sleeping in the corner of the room because there was three of us in there. Mind you, there was 6 security officers that were ready to come in that room and remove us physically. So I ended up having to leave and went outside because I'm a hothead. And I said, are you kidding me? All 6 of you are going to come in to make sure that there's only 2 of us in here, but I can have anybody I want show up as long as one of us leaves. And we did, you know, he had plenty of visitors come in, but I happened to be outside while my father.
1: And this is what they say. Well, you should forget all this, Jamie. Just forget it all. You know, don't worry about this. Everybody did the best they could. They could, from Governor Scott and Fauci and everybody else, but they didn't, did they? They were just taking advantage of a situation to indulge in their authoritarian tendencies, and when they get another chance, they're looking forward to doing it again. Thanks for the call, Jamie. Let's play some of these illegal alien cuts over the weekend. Cut 6.
2: Tonight, Homeland Security has deported a woman who they say was involved in a deadly mass shooting. Officials posted this picture tonight of Giovanna Ocapinti, which they say is from Venezuela and a former teacher. DHS says she was arrested and released last year, and that Cook County wouldn't move forward with her case.
1: Huh, shocker.
2: They're accusing her of driving the gunman who killed 3 people and shot 5 others at a party in December of 2024. Those shooters were arrested and deported. Officials say the shooting was connected to a Venezuelan gang.
1: Imagine that. And when Trump said, they're emptying out their prisons in Venezuela before he grabbed Maduro, and they said that is disinformation, misinformation. Cut 8.
3: Child Care Center on Grayton Circle in Mather is closed for business. A notice posted on the front door with a suspended license amid the investigation into their employee, 26-year-old Gokhan Abagsi. The Sacramento Sheriff's Office arrested him on August 22nd on multiple counts of child sexual abuse charges.
4: We're not going to wait for a traditional arrest warrant that we were going to just make a probable cause arrest on the suspect that day, Mr. Gokhan Abagsi, due to concerns about his potential flight from the country.
3: According to the sheriff's office, Abagsi is a Turkish national who was previously removed from the U.S. by Customs and Border Protection in November 2023 and again in September 2024. We went to the daycare he was an employee of for comment, but no one was available to talk. The facility primarily served members of the Turkish immigrant community, as investigators worry there may be more victims.
1: Notice they said removed, not deported. I was listening to an old time radio show this weekend, and I heard a phrase you never hear anymore. Used to hear it all the time. Undesirable alien. Are all these people undesirable aliens? How come you can't call them undesirable aliens anymore? You have to call them undocumented. Here's another person I would say is probably kind of undesirable. Cut 3.
5: Ulysses Raygoza Martinez ran over 42-year-old Matt Carney in the parking lot of Carney's restaurant. It happened after Carney caught him stealing tools from his pickup truck. Weeks later, Carney died from his injuries while hospitalized. Earlier this week, the illegal immigrant pleaded guilty to charges including murder and was sentenced to 20 years in prison. Once his sentence is complete, ICE officials say they plan to deport him. The

0: the murderer illegally entered our country via Texas in the 2021 under the Biden administration.
1: Well, at least they mentioned the Biden administration. Cut five.
2: Immigration and Customs Enforcement is now asking Salisbury police to turn over a man charged in a crash that killed three people. Police say it happened just before 11 Saturday night on Mooresville Road near Town Court. Two people died at the scene. A third person died at the hospital. Javier Pena-Sola was taken to the hospital and later charged with three counts of felony hit and run. ICE agents say he is in the country illegally.
1: How many Americans have been killed? This is a recurring question, obviously, but how many Americans have been killed since Joe Biden rang the dinner bell for the third world? Cut two.
3: Breaking news from ICE. ICE now confirming the two suspects in a Dallas shooting last week that killed an unborn baby entered the country illegally. They faced deportation and multiple felony charges, including capital murder. Brooke Taylor has more on their story out of Texas. Brooke, hello.
4: Hi, Bill. This Dallas family now grieving the loss of their unborn baby after police say that two illegal migrants shot a pregnant teenager. So investigators say this all started after an argument outside of a 7-Eleven. One group drove away from the gas station. The suspects followed them and opened fire on that car. And inside was a 22-week pregnant teenager. Police say she was shot multiple times and the bullet struck her unborn baby. The 17-year-old's mother survived, but her baby died after an emergency C-section. The suspects right here, 20-year-old Kaner Calero Giron and 17-year-old Jeremy Zapata Aylman, both charged with capital murder. ICE says Calero Giron is a Nicaraguan national who entered the country illegally in 2022, while Zapata Aylman is from Honduras, both now facing deportation.
1: All this made possible by Dr. Anthony Fauci and the COVID panic, destroying Trump's reelection campaign to make sure that this could happen. Want another unborn child being killed? Here's another. This is from Charlotte, North Carolina. Cut seven.
5: With a gun, authorities say led to his unborn child's death, is now in federal custody.
6: Yeah, ICE picked up Luis Marcano Marcano this afternoon. Authorities Marcano, say he's a member of a violent Venezuelan gang.
5: WCCB Charlotte's Casey Jones is live from the Mecklenburg County Detention Center tonight. Casey.
7: Morgan, Gary, Luis Marcano Marcano spent several days here in the Mecklenburg County Detention Center before ICE agents picked him up here this morning. And even before, police say he fired a shot in the backyard at his birthday party. Neighbors say the police frequently showed up at his house. A Venezuelan gang member is now in ICE custody after he admitted to recklessly handling a gun at his birthday party.
8: Music playing, till like 2 or 3 in the morning, and two pops, two loud pops.
1: You mean he wasn't working?
7: Shots from the backyard of
1: wouldn't get a good
7: Marcano,
1: night's sleep.
7: Marcano's home on Stornoway Court in Mint Hill. Marcano later admitted to shooting the ground during an argument with his pregnant wife. When he set the gun down, she tried to grab it and shot herself in the stomach. Marcano drove her to the hospital. The unborn baby died.
8: Yeah, there was a baby involved, so I feel no remorse for him. You know what I mean? You shouldn't be putting your wife in that type of situation.
7: Neighbors say the Marcanos moved into the home less than 2 months ago, and police
1: and
7: have
1: was
7: been
1: party
7: called
1: time.
7: Out for noise multiple times.
8: No, they're playing music to 2 and 3 in the morning. It's
1: they're like on welfare.
8: Club speakers, and I don't know, you know, so. Yeah, man, I don't know. They just kind of came here, and the energy has just been off since they got here.
7: Marcano was charged with disarming a gun in the city. He was held in the Mecklenburg County Detention Center until ICE picked him up Thursday morning. He will likely face deportation.
8: You know, just keep your head on the swivel and do the right thing. You definitely shouldn't be going nowhere. I would not go to another country committing crimes.
1: That's good advice. Unless you're a cholo from south of the border and Joe Biden is president, then you can come up here and do whatever you want. 844-500-4242. I'm Howie Carr.
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0: She actually wasn't a bad reporter. She got some, comments from the neighbors saying just what you or I would say. Just what they all would say if they weren't afraid of having a bunch of Cholo gangbangers come back and shoot up their house like they shot up their own illegal alien crib. Casey Jones did a nice job on that report. Deborah, you're next with Howie Carr. Go ahead, Deborah.
1: Hey, Howie, how are you?
0: Good.
1: That's good. Three things. Perfect Smiles is the best. I went to Westport, Mass. For my mouth, and so, yeah, they're the best. Fauci, never mind, he's such a criminal. He murdered, like, so many people, you know? And he stole our money. I mean, he really needs to go to prison and stay there.
0: I agree.
1: And as far as the illegals, and hats off to Rand Paul for not letting, like, this go. I mean, he's been on his butt. And by the way, he has a house in Fairfield, Connecticut that used to belong to one of our customers at 1 Skytop Drive.
0: It sounds like a nice address. Just from the number itself.
1: Lovely house. I used to live in it on the third floor when I was a landscaper in Connecticut. And the other thing is these illegals that are, like, murdering and killing our people, they need to get the hell out of our country. And we need to have a better governor in Maine. Big time.
0: We do. Bobby Charles is the guy.
1: No.
0: Oh no! You're not gonna say that straw candidate. Come on.
1: No, that's not it at all. He was a lobbyist years ago. I don't know if you know that, but I do.
0: Who's this? Charles.
1: Bobby Charles.
0: Is he better than Shelley Pingree's daughter?
1: I'm actually looking at.
0: You're looking at the straw. You're looking at the straw. If more people look at the straw, then Bobby Charles is not going to get in. Bobby Charles, you know, it's not that everybody has a perfect record, and, you know, being a lobbyist, it's not the greatest, but there's worse things. And being Shelley Pingree's daughter and being a Democrat in the legislative leadership, I think, is much worse. Thanks for the call, Deborah. Want to listen to Biden? This is a flashback to end the show. Remember he used to talk about being a civil rights activist? Cut 22.
2: The men and women who educated me when we'd sit over in Reverend Wright's church as we were talking about desegregating the Rialto and the Queen movie theaters. Remember, Mouse, those days?
3: Got involved in desegregating movie theaters and helping, you may remember, Reverend Moyer in Delaware and Herman Holloway organized voter registration drives coming out of black churches on Sunday, figuring how we were going to move.
4: I'd go to 8 o'clock Mass, then I'd go to Reverend Herring's church where we'd meet in order to organize and figure where we were going to go, whether we're going to desegregate the Rialto movie theater or what we were going
3: to
4: do.
3: No, I'm serious. We started a civil rights movement. I used to go to 7:30 Mass. Then I go to 10 o'clock services. The reverend who was then running the church is now the bishop. She's a bishop.
4: And I used to go to 7:30 Mass in my church. And then I would show up at Reverend Beeman's, now Bishop Beeman, AME church in Wilmington. Get ready to go out and make the plans for what we're going to do.
5: I was not an activist. I was not out marching. I was not down in Selma. I was not anywhere else.
0: You were out to lunch is what you were. You've always been out to lunch. 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
13: From ABC News, I'm Michelle Franzen. Following 2 weeks of renewed hostilities, the U.S. and Iran are pushing pause on airstrikes for now. The White House says to give diplomacy efforts center stage. At an economic event in Michigan, the president claiming Iran wants to restart talks.
14: We destroyed most of their drone manufacturing capability, their missile manufacturing capability, and right now they're talking to us about making a deal. But if we didn't do it tough, there would be no talk.
13: Sources tell ABC News the pause is also out of concern for the U.S. stockpile of air defense systems, including Patriots. The president speaking at a General Motors facility. He was touting new tariffs on trading partners, including Canada, along with the U.S. economy. New research from the nonpartisan think tank, though, shows many Americans are struggling to make ends meet.
15: Putting food on the table is taking money out of our savings. A new survey says nearly one in five American adults is dipping into savings just to pay for groceries, and more than 5% are being forced to use payday advance loans to buy food. The Urban Institute, which conducted the survey, says food costs are up 32% in the last 5 years.
13: ABC Sherry Preston. A food festival in the heart of Seattle ending in gunfire, killing three and injuring four others. Police say two people were in a dispute and began shooting. One is in custody, a teen, they say, and authorities say it's a 15-year-old. Police Chief Sean Barnes say they're still looking for one other person.
16: There is a second shooter. We're trying to identify who that person is. Our officers need your help. If someone saw something, or perhaps if someone has some video, we need to identify that person.
13: Authorities say it appears to be gang-related. Brian Koberger in a new court document signaling he plans to withdraw his guilty plea that he made in July of 2025 in the murders of four University of Idaho students, telling the judge,
17: "Have you had enough time to decide whether or not to plead guilty?"
18: Yes.
13: Koberger is currently serving four life sentences. He blames his plea on false promises, he says, and wrong information. You're listening to ABC.
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13: Senator Mitch McConnell continuing to undergo physical therapy. He's not cleared to return to the Senate, according to the Office of the Attending Physician. The former Senate leader has not been seen on Capitol Hill for 6 weeks. His office this month says he suffered a fall in his home on June 14th that briefly left him unconscious. He was then treated in the hospital for a mild case of pneumonia. Hundreds of thousands are on portions of Spain and France are under evacuation orders due to out-of-control wildfires. ABC's Marcus Moore is in Spain.
18: And the region had a very wet winter and also a spring, so there's a lot of vegetation, dry vegetation now. And also, Western Europe had its hottest June on record, a kind of perfect storm for these fires to start and then move rapidly across the terrain, and the temperatures are expected to rise again.
13: Today, anchor Savannah Guthrie posted a new video on social media calling for her mother's captor to help her family find her mother, Nancy Guthrie. The 84-year-old kidnapped overnight nearly 6 months ago from her Tucson, Arizona home. Guthrie making a direct plea.
20: I truly believe it is never too late to do the right thing. Help us bring this situation to an end.
13: Guthrie says she and her siblings will never stop looking for their mother. The Pima County Sheriff's Department says the investigation into Nancy Guthrie's disappearance remains active and ongoing, and adds, though, with not a significant development. I'm Michelle Franzen, ABC News.
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0: This is Lee Habib, and this is Our American Stories, the show where America is the star and the American people. Up next, Major General James H. Mukayama Jr. rose from humble blue-collar Chicago roots to become the first Asian-American to command a U.S. Army division. General Mook is the author of Faith, Family, and Flag, Memoirs of an Unlikely American Samurai Crusader, a book printed under retired Navy SEAL Jocko Willick's publishing company. Let's take a listen.
1: So my grandfather came here in 1901 because he had invested in the Japanese futures market, sake, and in essence lost half of the family fortune. So he decided to come to the States to gain back that money and then return to Japan. Well, now it's 18 years later, and my grandmother is by herself with five children, and my grandfather's still in America. So my father is now 18 years old, and my grandmother says, you get on a boat, you go to America and get your dad to come back. So that's what he did. He gets on a boat, comes through Seattle, Washington, and finds his father in Kearney, Nebraska. They move to Colorado, and my grandfather buys a boarding house. But what happened was there were waitresses who were serving the meals. Well, it turns out the waitresses were more than waitresses. But my grandfather didn't know that when he bought the boarding house, because my grandfather was a Christian, which was highly, highly unusual for Japanese in those days. And so my grandfather, when he found out this side operation going on in his boarding house, he shut it down. And needless to say, he lost a lot of clients. And so my father convinced them to sell it and take the money and go back to Japan. But my father stayed here in the States. He had a love for America. Frankly, he wanted to come here for the opportunity and the freedom we have. When he was in grammar school, English was a mandatory language when my father was in elementary school in the 1900s. In fact, he had to memorize in English the Gettysburg Address when he was in grammar school. And so he had instilled in him early in his life the feelings of democracy and freedom and opportunity. So he came here and wound up in Chicago in the late 20s. Keep in mind, these were legal immigration, I might add. We were here before the war, actually, and that was a big plus for us because there weren't a lot of Japanese in Chicago at that when the war broke out. I mean, there were less than 400 total in the whole city. And so we did not have to go to camp. And by the way, when I say camp, during World War II, President Roosevelt signed Executive Order 9066, which ordered all people of Japanese descent to be forcibly removed and put in camps in the interior of the United States, namely in godforsaken desert areas. These were your standard concentration camps. They euphemistically referred to them as relocation centers. But anyway, so we had assimilated so well into the community. My dad was known by everyone. Our neighbors actually sent a telegram to our congressman vouching for the loyalty of my dad as a U.S. citizen. They didn't even know he wasn't a citizen. They just assumed it. But our friends were truly, friends and neighbors truly rallied around us. And keep in mind, there were 120,000 plus that were removed and put in camps, two-thirds of whom were American citizens for 3 years. So you lose everything. You know, if you had a business, you obviously couldn't run your business. If you couldn't pay for your mortgage for your home, so you lose your home. So after the war, when they released all these people from the camps, In our case, in Chicago, we were blue collar. We never owned a home. We always lived in a tenant apartment building. My lawn was a concrete sidewalk, but I never felt poor because my mom and dad had not only assimilated into the community, but they became very strong parts of it. My father joined the Chamber of Commerce. He had a small retail business. My dad helped with Boy Scouts. We became members of our church. And my neighborhood, frankly, was, we were the only minority family. We went to a grammar school of 900 kids. My brother and I were the only minority. You know, we had German, Italian, Polish. We had some Jews. And I never felt poor because we had such a strong nuclear family. And we all took care of ourselves. And likewise in the neighborhood. The local neighborhood patrol were the mothers. Because in those days, a lot of the mothers were stay-at-home mothers. The church was the main center of our activities. I actually was a choir boy. And then I was in Cub Scouts, and I was in Boy Scouts. A great organization, because the motto of scouting was for God and country. And the Cub Scout pack and the Boy Scout troop were sponsored by our church.
0: And you've been listening to Major General James Mukayama, General Mook, telling the story of his family's journey to America, starting with his grandfather just trying to recoup some investment losses, to his father, well, just deciding to stay even as his grandfather returned home. And it's the story of America in the end, this immigrant's tale. He was the only minority in his ethnic neighborhood, and as he said, we didn't know we were poor because we had a nuclear family and so many other families around us did too. When we come back, more of Major General Mukayama's story here on Our American Stories. 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
0: And we continue with Our American Stories and the story of Major General James H. Mukoyama and the story of his family and how they came to be Americans. And my goodness, the story he told about the internment camps. Look, not all of America's story is perfect or good. And this was a pretty wretched part of our past. And many Japanese suffered for no good reason but that they were Japanese. Let's pick up where General Mook left off.
1: I have a Daily Standard mantra, which is, every day is a great day. I have my faith, my family, and live in the finest country in the world. I say it every day. In fact, I do our grocery shopping. And so when I go to the Jewel grocery store here in the Midwest, all the cashiers want me to come to their stations because they know what I'm going to say. But when I was born here, I hit the lotto. And so when I say that mantra, sometimes I get pushback about the finest country in the world part. And I say, listen, I've been around the block a few times. You know, it does help to be around about 8 decades. And so I tell them, when I joined the military, there had never been an Asian American admiral or general in our armed forces. Now, I was not the first. I was about the third or fourth. The club isn't real large, but I've seen in my lifetime alone the improvements in our society when it comes to racism. We have elected an African American as a president and re-elected him. Now, has our country made mistakes? Obviously. But I'll tell you what, we're the only country that I know of that had a civil war to abolish slavery, costing over 500,000 lives to settle that situation. And our president, who ran on that platform, was assassinated. He gave up his life, Abraham Lincoln, knowing full well the risk he was taking. And the proof is in the pudding. There are hundreds of millions of people throughout the world who want to come to this country versus the minuscule few who say that, this is terrible and they want to leave. But have I experienced racism? I grew up right after Pearl Harbor. I mean, the phrase, remember Pearl Harbor, was still sunk in everybody's mind. And for a long time, I got to tell you, I wasn't real happy about going outside on this December 7th. But, you know, I always considered the source. And frankly, the number of incidents in my life of racism and prejudice are far outnumbered by the goodness of our nation in terms of equal opportunity. And when I was in high school, by the way, as I mentioned, you know, we didn't have a lot of money, so I had to work hard to earn money so I could go to college. So when I was in high school, I played in the band in high school. I became the first chair clarinet in the band. I was the principal woodwind of the orchestra. But I also played in two combos to make money on the side. So one was a Polish band. So I played for Polish weddings. Since I played clarinet, you know, I was pretty good with polkas. And by the way, by the third set, everybody was so drunk, nobody cared, you know. And of course, here I am, a high school guy, and, you know, at weddings and things like that, you know, people buy the band drinks, right? So needless to say, I was not going to turn that down. And so that was a good gig. But then also, I played in another band, which played for Jewish bar mitzvahs. So I told people, I had them coming or going. Either way, I knew all the synagogues on the north side and suburbs of Chicago. And I learned very early in life that I have a bad temper. And my wife can attest to that, unfortunately, because although she stuck with me for 52 years now, so I guess I have some other redeeming qualities. But I knew very early in life, when I say early, in grammar school, that I had a bad temper, so I had to control myself. On the other hand, I was kind of a nerd, so I was always picked on, especially during recess, but I had to control my temper. I knew that. But one day, a guy called me a Jap, and I lost it. Literally, I had him on the ground in seconds, and I was on top of him, and I was beating him. And the kids had to drag me off of him, and they all looked in astonishment, and they said, "Who is this guy? Where's Jim Mukuyama that we know?" There was a book years later that I read. It was called Wild at Heart by John Eldridge. And he starts the book by talking about his son coming home from school one day. And he looked kind of down, you know. So Eldridge says, "Son, what's going on?" He said, "Well, Dad, you know, we got this bully at school. I don't know what to do about it." So Eldridge tells his son, he said, "Son, you go back and you tell the guy to stop. And if he doesn't stop, you hit him as hard as you can." And I'm sitting there reading this, and I get this flashback, and I'm saying, "Yes." And then my wife is there, and she say, "What are you doing?" And I said, "I know that every guy who read that book, that story, would sit there and say yes. But I knew every woman who read that story would be in horror. You know, they say, 'No, you can't do that. You can't tell our son to do that. You know, tell him to go tell the teacher.'" You know, now the good news is that I grew up in the neighborhoods, and we had a code. And the code was, you took care of things yourself. And you didn't tattletale and go to the teacher and cry about, you know, because had we done that, kids who were tattletales, they were ostracized among the kids. I mean, it's the worst thing you could do. And so I fortunately avoided having anyone tell the teacher and rat on me. So I didn't get called, you know, to the principal's office. That was the thing I feared the most when I was in school, because my parents taught me to respect my elders and to respect my teachers. So if they got called to school for anything, you know, I didn't care what the principal was going to do to me. I worried more about what my father was going to do. So my dad told us, my brother and I, never shame the Mukuyama name. That means the family. And never shame the Japanese race. But you have been born in America. You are Americans. This is your country. This is your homeland. This is where your loyalty lies. And you need to take the best of the Japanese culture and add that to the American culture to make our country the best it can be. Now, my dad, by the way, a lot of people don't know this. Japanese could not become naturalized citizens of the United States until 1952. And my dad had been here since 1918, so he was one of the first to become naturalized. So he goes downtown to the Federal Center to be sworn in. And the judge, I still can't believe this to this day, the judge asked my father, "What took you so long to become naturalized?" And my father had to give the guy a 5-minute civics lesson. And he said, "Judge, they just passed the McLaren Act. This is 1952. which is the first time we've been eligible to become people of Japanese descent. So, I mean, he was respectful, but, you know, it's incredible that that could have happened.
0: And you've been listening to Major General James Mukayama, General Mook, tell his story. His story as a young musician playing in Polish bands and then playing at synagogues, playing Yiddish music, and just having a good old time. And every once in a while, a free drink. And he learned early in his life that he had a bad temper. And one day, one bully pushed him too far. We learned also about what it meant to his father to be Japanese, and also what the Mukayama name meant, but also that his loyalties were owed to America now. He was an American. When we come back, more of General Mook's story here on Our American Stories. 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
0: 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His family's immigration story continues.
1: I just found out a couple years ago from my wife came across a wonderful treasure of a two-hour audio tape of my mother, who at 84 was interviewed. And it was an audio tape interview by a researcher from the University of San Francisco who was researching Japanese Americans of my mother's generation. The interviewer kept on asking her, well, tell me about your experiences in Wyoming and Nebraska and Wisconsin and Oklahoma and California. Tell me about racism that you experienced. And my mom said, I did it. This woman could not believe it, and she kept on probing her. And my mom said, no, I mean, we were part of the community. So my senior year in high school, I worked from 5 o'clock until 10 o'clock at night, Mondays through Fridays, and 8 hours on Saturday. So as a senior in high school, I worked 33 hours a week. You know, I was pretty busy, but the lesson it taught me was time management, because I really had no time. When I came home at night, I got home probably around 10:30 at night. I had to study. And by the way, I had my best year in high school that year. I had straight A's. That really made me focus. So now I'm in college, University of Illinois. So I'm in the dorms with a roommate, and just like any testosterone-laden guy when I was in high school, one of my favorite readings was Playboy magazine. So I actually saved the centerfolds. So I wallpapered our ceiling and two of the walls with Playmate centerfolds. Well, one day, my roommate's mother came to campus to visit us without notice. She didn't tell us she was coming. Obviously, had she told us she was coming, we would have kind of cleaned up our room. But she didn't tell us, right? So there it is. We're on the weekend. Knock on the door. And it's his mother. And she walks in and she looks at the room. And she looks at her son and she says, "Oh, Fred." And then I looked at him and I said, "Yeah, Fred." You know, our room was famous on campus. Guys would knock on our door, you know, and I'd say, "Yeah, can I help you?" "No, we're not here to see you. We just want to see your room." When I graduated, after getting my master's degree, being an infantry officer, I volunteered for Vietnam. And the Army, in its infinite wisdom, sent me instead to Korea. So I go to Korea, to the 2nd Infantry Division, which was station on the Demilitarized Zone, or DMZ, which separates, obviously, the North from the South. Our mission was to defend against infiltrators from the North. So we were going up against the North Korean special operations, and we were tripwires. We knew that if the North was going to come across, we'd be pretty well toast. So I'm on the DMZ. I'm now a platoon leader for an infantry company. And it was so good. I finally, after 8 years of ROTC and 1 year of graduate school, I'm finally doing what I was trained to do in life, leading soldiers. And it was better than what I thought it would be. People say, well, gee, you know, how did you become a general? Now, I often ask myself that too in astonishment, but, and my answer always is, I had great non-commissioned officers. Those are the sergeants who made me look good. And I had commanders who mentored me, and they didn't cut my head off when I screwed up. And I did my fair share of mistakes as a junior officer. And so I'm leading this combat patrol, ambush patrol. And one day I got a message that I was to report to the battalion commander at the battalion headquarters. You know, normally that's not good. So I get in my Jeep and go down to the battalion headquarters, and he says, Lieutenant Mukoyama, how are you doing? I said, sir, it's really great. I mean, I'm leading troops. I'm doing what I've been trained to do for 8 years, and I appreciate the opportunity to do that. And he said, I see you have a master's degree. And I said, yes, sir. And I'm not looking for happiness in my battalion. He said, you will report on Monday morning. Yes, sir. So

0: dying, I'd have to be a good representative of America. And Korea was a wonderful experience for me. There was a local village there. And by the way, that part of Korea was the poorest part of Korea. The government did not invest in it because if the North Koreans were to come across, it would be the first to go. And so they were very poor, and we basically raised money every payday. I would have a coffee can, and I put it out there, and we used to get paid in cash. You know, they throw in 25 cents or 50 cents, which was a big deal in those days. And we used that money to help the community. My soldiers used to joke that if I ran for mayor of Changpuri, I would have won. I'll tell you one incident. What happened was, now I'm the battalion adjutant, and I get a call from one of the companies. And the guy says, Lieutenant, we got a problem. And I said, uh-oh, you know, those are not the words you want to hear. And so I said, okay, what's up? And he said, by the way, in those days, keep in mind, this is the 60s, we owned the night. We're the only ones who had night vision devices. I mean, these were classified top secret. And that's how we owned the night, especially on the DMZ. And they were called starlight scopes, the night vision devices. And he said, we had one of our trucks going through the village today, and somebody stole the starlight scope. I mean, had that fallen into the hands of the North Koreans, it would have been disaster.
1: And you've been listening to Major General James Mukoyama tell the story of his life, his family's life, his military journey. General Mook, well, he went to the University of Illinois after pulling 33-hour work weeks while a senior in high school and still managing straight A's. He said he learned time management, graduates with a master's, he volunteers for the infantry during the Vietnam War. Not what many people were doing then. Talk about countercultural. And then training 8 years to do what he dreamed of doing, leading soldiers. As he said, it was better than I dreamed it could be. And then getting an assignment in the military that he wasn't happy about because, well, his commanding officer wasn't really concerned about his happiness. When we come back, more of Major General Mukoyama's story, General Mook's story, here on Our American Stories.
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6: 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Let's pick up where we last left off.
7: So I immediately hop in my Jeep. I drive down to the Ville. I go to the chief of police, who was a good friend of mine, because I had helped him with some things. And I said, Chief, today one of our trucks is going through the village about 1 o'clock this afternoon. There was a black box in the back of that truck. Somebody stole the black box. Now, I didn't tell them what was in it. And I said, I don't care who took it. I don't care why they took it. I need that box back. Within 1 hour, I had the box. When I was in combat, I never once worried about my personal safety, because I knew if God was going to take me, I'd be in a better place. What I worried about was I was a commander of soldiers, and I was worried about my responsibility in screwing up by making a bad decision. Because, you know, when you're leading troops in combat, it's not like you're in business, where if you have a business and it goes bankrupt, you can restart again. But if you're leading soldiers in combat and you make a mistake, it can cost lives. The most precious commodity that any leader has is the lives of his people. And so that's what kept me awake at night. But never, personal safety has not been anything that I've ever worried about. I've had my share of medical situations from Agent Orange. But now I'm in Vietnam. I was committed. I was what was called a lifer. I was a naive, young, gung-ho, regular Army Airborne officer, infantry. But I had seen things when I was at the headquarters level. I could actually see what was behind the curtain. And I could see that the Army was heading in a direction that was not good. And I'm in a combat zone, and they're looking for managers, not for commanders. You know, it's almost like the woke today. Then they promoted me to brigade adjutant. A brigade is about 3,000 soldiers, and that position is authorized a major, and I'm still a first lieutenant. And when I was in that position, I saw all the officer efficiency reports for every officer in the brigade. Those are your report card that determines your career in the military. And so I looked at the officer efficiency reports, or OERs, of the battalion commanders. I knew every one of them. I had interacted with them. I knew their capabilities. I knew their strengths and weaknesses. And if I, Jim Mukuyama, were to rate the four battalion commanders, I would have rated them 1, 2, 3, and 4. The actual ratings came out 4, 3, 2, 1. And so I was not real encouraged by that. I came back to the States. I resigned my regular Army commission. And I joined the reserves because I was committed to 20 years. And it turned out to be 32. But that's what happened in Vietnam. Then when I finally retired in 95 from the military, I started volunteering for veterans organizations. I was at a medical college in Oregon giving a speech. When my wife and I first arrived to the hotel, we're checking in and we're going up the elevator to our room. And I'm wearing my Vietnam veteran's hat, which I wear every day, every chance I get. Why do I do that? I do that to let people know that we have veterans in our communities. They just don't know it. Not only that, but frankly, it starts up conversations with veterans. At which time, the first thing I mention to the veteran after I meet them is I ask them, are they registered with the VA? And if their answer is no, then I kind of talk to them about fixing that. But anyway, so we're in this elevator going up, and there's a hotel employee there. And he said, hey, I served in Vietnam too. So anybody who knows veterans, what happens is immediately there's a bond and we start talking. And I say, well, when were you there? He was there same time I was, 69 and 70. And then I said, well, what service were you in? And he was in the Army. So obviously he was a man of great character. And so we get off the elevator and he's still talking. And then he says, hey, did you hear that there's going to be a general speaking? To which I said, well, yeah, it's me. Then I gave him my card. I shook his hand and I said, welcome home. My generation was treated so bad that when you tell people today, they can't believe it. When I came back from Vietnam, I was told not to wear my uniform in public. That's how bad it was. Now, I was a United States Army officer, and I was airborne, so I wouldn't have any of that. I wore my uniform when I came back. But, you know, guys were spit on. People threw urine and feces on them, and they called them baby killers. I mean, I had one guy who was a very dear friend of mine. He had been with the 101st Airborne in Vietnam, a platoon leader. He comes back, and he's treated like garbage, and so he goes to his church. He was Catholic, and he went to his priest seeking some understanding and, you know, consolation. And the priest looked at him, and he said, you served in the Army in Vietnam. You're going to hell. At which point, the guy turned around, and he never went back. Now, later on in life, fortunately, he did go back to church, but that's what we encountered. The guys purposely just never talked about their experience. And that, unfortunately, has led to the high rate of suicide among veterans in my generation. And the good news for the current generation is that when that happened to us, we all swore that this would not happen to future generations of warriors coming back. And I think we've been fairly successful in that. So, yeah, I gave my speech that night. Next morning, we're in the parking lot. I'm putting luggage into our car. And who comes running out of the hotel but that employee? And the guy had tears in his eyes. And he said, "Nobody has ever said welcome home to me." So if you know a Vietnam veteran, instead of saying thank you for your service, please tell them welcome home. I literally display our nation's colors every day. I have a flagpole in front of my house. I plant the flag. I salute it in the morning. And then in the evening at sundown, because I don't have a light on the flag, I have another ceremony where I salute the flag and take it down. I want our neighbors to know and to remember the sacrifices of our great nation and the goodness of America. Frankly, the way I judge things is if the United States of America had never existed, the world would be in worse shape. But it's our responsibility as Americans to live up to the foundations of our country. I'm so grateful to live in this nation, to have the opportunity to have served with some of the finest people in the world, my fellow soldiers, and to share my life with my wonderful wife, who, by the way, let my parents live with us for 22 years, same house. Imagine two women in the same kitchen until they died. So I've just been so blessed. And every day is a great day. I have my faith, my family, live in the finest country in the world.
6: And a terrific job on the editing and storytelling by our own Greg Hengler. And a special thanks to Major General James Mukayama, General Mook, to people who know him and people who care about him. He's the author of Faith, Family, and Flag, Memoirs of an Unlikely American Samurai Crusader, a book printed under retired Navy SEAL Jocko Willink's publishing company. Pick the book up wherever you get your books, Amazon or the usual suspects. And what a story he told. When I was in combat, I never worried about my personal safety. I worried about screwing up. When you're leading soldiers into combat, it can cost lives. By the way, that story of the Vietnam vet thanking him for saying welcome home tells you everything. The story of the first Asian American to command a U.S. Army division, Major General Mukayama's story, General Mook's story, here on Our American Stories.
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17: From ABC News, I'm Stephanie Officer. A Los Angeles judge has now ruled there is enough evidence to put singer David, real name David Burke, on trial for the death and dismemberment of 14-year-old Celeste Rivas Hernandez. LADA Nathan Hockman says his office is still weighing whether to seek the death penalty in the case. Burke has pleaded not guilty. His attorneys say there's insufficient evidence for murder.
18: Judge Charlene Olmedo held David Anthony Burke, who goes by the name of a singer, David, spelled D4VT, to answer for the horrific and barbaric killing of a 14-year-old at the time, Celeste Rivas Hernandez.
17: Reaction from legal experts after Brian Koberger filed new court documents to challenge his conviction in the Idaho College murders. ABC News legal contributor Bernarda Villalona says it may be easier to argue over counsel than reverse his guilty plea last year.
19: It's going to be very difficult to withdraw a plea, especially since the judge went to great extent in determining whether this plea was entered into knowingly, and to make sure that he, one, understood the charges, understood what the promised sentence is, and also, number three, understood what rights he was waiving by entering a plea.
17: Kansas Chiefs head coach Andy Reid says the team's thoughts and prayers are with offensive coordinator Eric Bieniemy, whose wife was allegedly shot by the couple's son. ABC's Rena Roy reports police say the shooting happened at Bieniemy's Virginia home last night.
20: The couple's son, 27-year-old Elijah Bieniemy, arrested and charged with malicious wounding, use of a firearm in commission of a felony, and discharge of a firearm inside of a dwelling. He's being held without bond at a detention center in Virginia and had not yet entered a plea.
17: Bieniemy's wife is described as being in stable condition. You're listening to ABC News.
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17: OpenAI chief executive Sam Altman heads to the White House this week to seek approval for the company's most powerful model yet.
23: The system, capable of solving an 80-year-old math problem, could also take on complex tasks for businesses and the government. But that same ability to act more independently is also raising safety concerns. After OpenAI system was able to hack into another AI platform called Hugging Face during a security test. Hugging Face's CEO calls the hack unprecedented.
0: ABC's Sophie Flay. The Tate brothers will remain in jail for another 2 weeks. A judge set a detention hearing for August 13th for Andrew and Tristan Tate, who are fighting extradition to the UK where they're wanted on charges of rape and human trafficking. Beef prices have been high for quite some time, but the Trump administration is trying to address that.
1: A major reason for soaring beef prices is the ban on imports of Mexican livestock imposed last year to keep the parasitic New World screwworm out of the U.S. cattle herd. The screwworm came anyway and has been detected in 42 animals in 15 Texas counties. Now the U.S. is lifting the cattle import ban in hopes of pushing down beef prices.
0: That's ABC's Jim Ryan. Singer Carly Simon reveals she's been diagnosed with Parkinson's disease and was recently treated for skin cancer. The 83-year-old says she could not walk without considerable help. I'm Stephanie Officer, ABC News.
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31: Ready? Can you believe it? Wow, where'd the weekend go? Woo. This is the Markley Van Camp and Robbins Show. Howdy, hi there. I'm Scott Robbins. That's David Van Camp. Where's Jamie Markley?
32: No, he's out.
31: What's he doing today?
32: He's going through Anthony Fauci's diary.
31: Is that what it is?
32: Okay. Yeah, that's
31: I was wondering where we were getting all those reports. I didn't realize they were coming from him. We're going to talk about the pathetic individual that is Anthony Fauci.
32: Mm-hmm.
31: I don't know if I can dislike a person more. Yeah, well, my mother always said, "Hey, you know, we don't hate people. We don't hate them." Well, I said, "Okay, I don't want to hate the guy,
32: dude,
31: but I want to dislike him a lot." Okay,
32: I mean, the guy was writing in his diary, 9,800 people dead so far. Meanwhile, I'm on the cover of Time magazine or whatever.
31: Yeah,
32: pretty amazing,
31: right? In the same sentence. It's completely incredible. Everything you ever wondered about this guy or thought about this guy in the negative is true.
32: Mm-hmm.
31: Everything. So let's get to what was the media was slobbering over this guy though early on.
32: Yeah.
31: These things, guys, we'll go back in the time machine. What is this now? What's it, 4 or 5 years now?
32: Yeah, probably. Yeah.
31: Okay, I'm trying to think. I can't in my mind. I can't get wrapped around it. But when the media was fawning over Dr. Fauci,
32: yeah. Well,
31: he was the authority. He was the voice.
32: And this is one of the reasons why you're not seeing them talk a whole lot about it right now.
31: I saw none of it today on the Today Show. I saw none of it.
32: Because they don't want to.
4: No.
32: Here we go.
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32: It's just a parody, isn't it, Scott?
31: Oh, my God. When I hear... Wow. Folks, all of this, by the way, was being regurgitated back and forth between every single media member that had a national profile of any kind.
32: Yeah.
31: You heard a lot of different voices on there.
32: Oh, absolutely, yeah. I mean, MSNBC, they're saying, yeah, make sure you're getting your rest because we need you, Dr. Fauci. You're an American hero, Dr. Fauci. And then you look at the his diaries, and he's out there saying, like, well, you know, what is it, that the death rate is actually substantially lower than what he was saying in public?
31: Yes.
32: He was also worried about getting vaccinated.
31: Yes.
32: He said, you know, I know that I don't feel all that safe, even though I've been vaccinated right now. Meanwhile, he's out there going, well, you need to get vaccinated.
31: I mean, you got nothing to worry about after that.
32: And then bragging to himself, not only about his magazine profiles and all that, In Style Magazine, Washington Post, everybody, but he's also talking about how he convinced the then mayor of New York City and the governor of California, Bill de Blasio and Gavin Newsom, respectively, how he convinced them to shut down schools. But then publicly,
31: heavyweights there too, by the way.
32: Right, yeah. And then publicly, he's out there saying stuff like this.
35: They always come back and say Fauci was responsible for closing schools. I had nothing to do.
36: I mean,
35: let's get down to the facts.
36: You're not the head of a school board,
35: exactly.
36: But a lot of schools were closed. There was a lot of remote learning.
35: Right.
36: It went on for in some jurisdictions for the better part of 2 years.
35: Right, exactly.
36: And we've seen the impact. We've seen what's happened in terms of lower reading scores, lower math scores. I mean, who knows the psychological impact.
35: Right.
36: I mean, it was a steep cost.
35: It was. The most important thing is to protect the children.
32: Uh-huh. But
31: you lying sack.
32: But right, I mean, part of these, and I'll paraphrase here, but from his diary, he's out there talking about, yes, had a very good conversation with Bill de Blasio. They were already going to take my guidance based on what they've heard me saying on TV. But, you know, he's pushing them to do these things, these mitigation efforts. And then you say, well, I'm not a school board member. You know, I'm not a mayor. I'm not the one responsible for ordering the code red. Well, okay, he's not an elected official in that capacity, but he was definitely, and we already knew this, but he was absolutely instrumental in what happened, especially with the schools.
31: Yes, it was by whatever he decreed to be true, people just followed because we didn't know better at the time.
32: Mm-hmm.
31: We just assumed that he could be trusted and what he was telling us was the truth. I mean, there were cracks starting to form, don't get me wrong.
32: Oh, yeah.
31: But, I mean, for the most part, this was a guy. Nobody knew who he was until this happened, by the way. Nobody, except maybe there's few that are living that world that he's in. But very few of us knew who this guy was, what he stood for. Nothing.
32: Yeah.
31: He was covering his ass because he knew that they were funding gain of function.
32: Yeah.
31: He knew it.
32: Well,
31: he knew that he had blood on his hands from this.
32: Well, he also explicitly mentioned gain of function research early on in the pandemic, when he's saying, like that wet lab in Wuhan, he had acknowledged it was not the source of it. Because that may have been an amplifier of it, but it wasn't the source. Meanwhile, he's going out there saying, well, it probably was still that wet market. I mean,
31: it was the pangolins. Yeah, it was the pangolins in the wet market.
32: The pangolins, yes.
31: Yes, pangolins, sorry.
32: It's all right. I will not have pangolin slander on this show, sir.
31: Right. I kept a pangolin for a long time in my backyard.
32: Yeah. Right. And in fairness to him, he was still saying it probably came from nature in a lot of his private notes. But when you're actively just documenting the fact that you know that it didn't come from that wet market, I mean, and there was actually robust debate behind the scenes about whether or not this came out of that lab.
31: You know, back to the school thing, just briefly, just quickly. Mm-hmm. This is also a guy who bragged in his diary about closing the schools down.
32: Yes.
31: It was part of what he was writing.
32: Yes.
4: and he knew damn good and well what was going on. Mm-hmm. The thing is, we're not going to see the end result of those school lockdowns for a few years yet. Experiencing it we speak.
7: Basically, anybody who was entering school in 2020, you'll have to have them sort of matriculate out.
4: Yes, you
7: before
4: will.
7: Before you
4: yeah.
7: know
4: yeah.
7: what the impact on society. So, I mean, you're talking 18 years. Well, now, I guess, 13 years from now.
4: if you're furious about this, and again, maybe if we've reignited and opened the wound again, but it should never have been closed to begin with. We need to know a lot more than we know right now. And we're going to find out, I guess, starting Wednesday, huh?
7: Yeah, Wednesday, Anthony Fauci is supposedly going to be taking the stand in a public hearing led by Senator Rand Paul, who's been trying to get after this for quite some time. So we'll see, because Rand Paul's the one who's been dropping all of this stuff ahead of the hearing. And I'm almost sitting here going, okay, so do you do this with the hopes that more people are going to tune in, or the hopes that he's going to back out of the hearing?
4: Can he?
7: I assume he could.
4: I suppose.
7: I mean,
4: you risk
7: the contempt of Congress, but
4: right.
7: Do you really think that the jurisdiction that this would be brought in would actually indict Anthony Fauci? I don't. But we'll see.
4: Well, if I'm Rand Paul, I'm already gathering other people's time, which gives me more.
7: Right.
4: which gives me like 20 minutes with this guy.
7: But yeah, and then the media just doesn't want to talk about it.
4: No, they don't want to. And it's funny you mention it, because if not for me, diving in like I normally do every day and reading a lot of stuff, I may not have even known this.
7: Yeah. Oh, yeah.
4: Because the weekend, I don't watch as much news as I normally do.
7: Yeah.
4: I didn't know a lot about this. I knew he was supposed to be testifying. I had no idea about the diary, about the admissions he has within the diary.
7: Mm-hmm.
4: I mean, it's incredible.
7: Yeah.
4: Diaries are diaries are diaries. People have their innermost feelings, and they jot them down in their diaries, which are very private things, mm-hmm. generally speaking. But this is where by the way, how did they get that diary? Was it?
7: I think it was just his contemporaneous notes, yeah.
4: Okay. It must have been subpoenaed, because I can't imagine him willingly giving that up.
7: Especially because it's embarrassing how much he's bragging about himself.
4: Oh, my God. It's incredible. And, then they all the merch that was out there.
7: Yeah.
4: Little bobbleheads with Fauci, the pillows, which Gretchen Whitmer had in the background of all the pressers she did during COVID. And all the people that were in love with him.
7: They had
4: posters of him up on the wall. I mean, it's incredible. He was a rock star.
7: Yes, and he loved every second of it.
4: That's very clear. Throughout the first pitch at a Washington Nationals game, where he was the only one in attendance.
7: Well, the other person I want to hear from now is Jake Tapper from CNN, because he's a pretty central character in this story as well, because when Anthony Fauci in the fall was telling people, hey, you really don't want to do the Thanksgiving dinner.
4: Right.
7: He was having a private one-on-one dinner with Jake Tapper and his family.
4: Right.
7: And then talking about this fostering a friendship with each other. So you got this CNN anchor who's supposed to be sort of calling balls and strikes, and he's buddies with Anthony Fauci.
4: And Anthony Fauci is lying to America.
7: Yes.
4: Yeah, and, I'm sure Tapper will write a book about it in a year from now.
7: Right, yeah.
4: About how he knew all along.
7: Right, and next year he'll be like, hey, did you know that Anthony Fauci was actually kind of a fraud this whole time?
4: Well, we were breaking bread and having pumpkin pie together, I noticed something.
7: Right. It is just remarkable watching.
4: It is really remarkable, and it should be the number one story everywhere, in my humble opinion.
7: Well, think about how much he impacted American society.
4: And how much money did he make on all this, by the way?
7: That's a good question. I'd love to know.
4: I would love to know, too. Mm-hmm. I think we need to follow the money. I think I'm like the CIA on this one, right?
7: Well, yeah. Catherine Herridge interviewed a former CIA operations manager named James Erdman. I don't think we have time for all of it right now, but he gave senators kind of a roadmap when it comes to talking to Fauci later on this week, and here he is.
9: You've seen the intelligence. What records and discussions should the senators focus on with Dr. Fauci?
10: They need to focus on contracts, for example, agreements between agencies, health agencies, whether it's NIH, NIAID, HHS. Those MOUs, those contracts and agreements, and elements of the intelligence community. If we're talking about dangerous gain of function, which is exactly what we're talking about, and Dr. Anthony Fauci knew that was dangerous gain of function, you're going to want to take a look at the money. Hmm. Follow the money. Where does that go? That is the first and most important step.
9: Yeah. Is there evidence of financial conflicts of interest involving Dr. Fauci and his associates?
10: I would say that that's a sensitive matter that I can't go into too much detail. I will say there are issues related to financial impropriety and health officials that...
32: Yeah, health officials just in general, because yes. There are several people that...
4: Well, yeah.
32: Yeah, that were involved with this. That Peter Daszak guy. I mean, there's a whole lot of folks that were desperate to make sure that gain-of-function research was never part, or they really did not want it to be part of the public discussion.
4: Wow.
32: Yeah.
4: Man.
32: Well,
4: I mean, I sincerely, and again, David, I know what you're going to tell me. Nothing's going to happen to Fauci here.
32: Yeah.
4: He's going to bounce right through this like he has everything else because he got that immunity from Sleepy.
32: Yeah.
4: And before Sleepy, you know, bailed out of town.
32: Yeah.
4: So I don't know if that covers future things or not. I don't know what it covers.
32: I think it would, anyway. Yeah. We'll you just find, have to I challenge the validity of the pardon itself.
4: Right. And yeah. And who actually authorized it.
32: Yeah.
4: And who signed it.
32: Yeah.
4: All right. That's true. All right. Gee whiz. Some good stuff, though, man. Mm-hmm.
32: So we got to get stuff to MASHUP Monday.
4: Oh, yeah, we do. Do we have time for that now?
32: Yes, we do. Yeah.
4: Okay, good. All right. Let's do it then. Yeah.
32: I saw this from a guy. He goes by Professor Nick Harrison online. He does a lot of, like, what if this hard rock song was a yacht rock song remix?
4: Yep.
32: Well, this is Pearl Jam, Even Flow, with Public Enemies, Don't Believe the Hype.
4: All right.
32: And it works.

0: I thought that was pretty good.
1: It is pretty good. Yeah.
0: Part of it too is the visual, and I think we'll probably have the video up later today on our socials. But it's this Professor Nick Harrison. He sells a shirt that says "Together We Rock," and so he's this like kind of like middle aged, overweight black dude who just really loves Gen X music. I mean, that's his generation's music.
1: He's got an extremely large amount of time on his hands.
0: Yes, apparently he does.
1: That takes a while to put something like that together. That's cool. Good for that. That's fun. Mm-hmm. All right, top five stories we are following this morning. That is coming up. This is the Markley, Van Camp, and Robin Show.

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8: What are the chances you are listening to this while drinking a nice hot cup of coffee? If so, don't let me stop you. For years, we've been reporting on the health benefits of coffee, and that's not going to stop today. A new study, this one out of Harvard School of Public Health, found that coffee and tea could help lower your risk of developing dementia. People who enjoyed 1 to 3 caffeinated cups a day saw the biggest impact. In addition to the caffeine, coffee contains hundreds of bioactive compounds that can influence inflammation, glucose metabolism, vascular function, and oxidative stress. It's also possible coffee drinkers might be doing other things that keep them healthy. Eating a more balanced diet, getting plenty of exercise, sleep, not smoking, or drinking too much alcohol. And finally, staying socially active. I'm Dr. Sanjay Gupta, helping you live a better life.
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12: All right, here we go. This is the Markley, Van Camp, and Robbins show. I'm Scott Robbins. Right over there, David Van Camp. Jamie Markley taking the day off today. Is he back tomorrow? We don't know yet. He doesn't know yet.
13: He does not know.
12: So he'll let us know as soon as the bat signal goes out. We'll let you know. All right, top five stories today that we're following. David, what you got?
13: Minnesota is going to be handing out paper transgender dolls to children. They feature removable genitals and were created for children to learn about different options that exist for who they can be.
12: My gosh, man. Are you serious?
13: I am serious. Number four, multiple reports over the weekend show the DNC is $2 million in the red, while the GOP has millions in the bank, and the chairman, Ken Martin, got so frustrated he allegedly threw his phone at a junior aide's desk. It's all kind of falling apart right now.
12: Easy.
13: Number three people were killed and several others wounded, including a toddler, after two people started shooting at each other at the Bite of Seattle Food Festival. I guess somebody got disrespected. That's what it sounds like. And the guns came out.
12: Police chief was in Chicago, by the way.
13: Yeah, I know. Police chief, that's something you can do remote work for, right?
12: Sure, why not? Let me know if something happens.
13: Number two, the U.S. military has brought to a halt 2 weeks of strikes against Iran as diplomats sought to give peace talks some space. I thought we were done with this. I know Trump's probably just trying to get the cost of gas back down for a little bit.
12: Yeah.
13: Man, it is frustrating to see. It's like, okay, are we going to do this or not?
12: I don't know. I hate these no exit signs.
13: It's very concerning.
12: This makes me nuts.
13: Yeah. And then number one, Anthony Fauci's private notes have dropped early in the pandemic. He knew the wet market wasn't the source of the virus. He also bragged about getting schools to close and said the death rate was significantly lower than what he was saying publicly. Because publicly, he was saying, you're looking at like 2 to 3%. And then privately, he's like, probably like 0.2 or 0.3%. Which is actually significantly different.
12: Significantly obviously. Lower, yeah.
13: Mm-hmm. Yeah, but, if you attack Anthony Fauci, you know what he used to say, right? It's because, he's so admired. That's why people are going after
14: him. Political elements in society have determined that now they're going to villainize me. So they're going to take the person who was very much admired for reasons of caring for the public health and making it a symbol of everything that's wrong with the world is me. I'm destroying democracy. I'm taking away people's freedom.
12: You are.
14: I'm doing all kinds of crazy things. I should criminalize me, arrest me, kill me, hang me, whatever they want to do. That led to a lot of death threats, which is the reason why I have to have security. But it is purely a reflection of profound and really unfortunate divisiveness in society.
12: Wow.
13: What's your story is up next.

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0: right, here we go. This is the Markley, Van Camp, and Robbins Show. I'm Scott Robbins, right over there, David Van Camp, Jamie Markley on special assignment. He'll be back either tomorrow or I think the day after, right?
1: Mm-hmm. Something like that, yeah.
0: Okay, yeah, something like that. We'll let you know. All right, let's get to the, David, I don't know where you want to go exactly next here.
1: Well, why not voter ID? The top Republican in the Senate, John Thune, says that Trump should be trying to get the votes on the Save America Act. And Trump's like, hey, man, that's kind of your job. You're the Senate Majority Leader. What are you doing?
0: Yeah, what are you doing?
1: Right. I mean, I know you got dog parades and whatnot to worry about.
0: Has he ever explained himself as to why this is taking so long, ever?
1: Well, he's basically just saying we don't have the time to do it and we don't have the votes to do it. And
0: make the time to do it.
1: Right. That's a pretty big deal.
0: Boot something from your schedule. Another dog parade. Get rid of it.
1: Yeah, and here is President Trump talking about it.
2: John Thune has suggested that if the White House thinks that their efforts to pass the Save America Act, you should be picking up the phone. I'm with the Washington Examiner, sir. Could you be doing more to help that legislation pass?
3: Well, I do more. I got three congressmen, maybe four, to settle, to send it to the Senate. We got the vote, as you know, in Congress. I got a call from Mike Johnson, who's fantastic. He's a fantastic speaker, one of the best I've ever seen, and I think he's going to go down as one of the best. He called. He said, we have problems with three or four people. Could you call them? I called them. Every one of them, after I called them, voted, and we got it passed up to the Senate. And I'd certainly be willing. I mean, he's got four or five people that are very difficult. A couple of them I put out of office, so I understand how it feels. I mean, they're doing the wrong thing. But who wouldn't approve voter ID? And that's photo ID. Who wouldn't approve proof of citizenship? And the Democrats don't want it because they cheat.
1: Yep.
3: No Republican should put us in a position where they don't approve something like that. Yeah, please.
1: Like, I can kind of understand not Lisa Murkowski, but in Maine, Susan Collins, because she's going to have a tight race to run in Maine no matter what. And so I can kind of understand her spot. That's why she's always given a pretty long leash by Republican leadership, because she's probably the last Republican that'll ever be elected to the U.S. Senate from Maine. So it's like, yeah, let her out there. But man, I mean, right now you've got a situation where New Jersey proved Trump's point, where you have 6,000, well, almost 7,000 people who were not citizens registered to vote.
0: Yeah.
1: And meanwhile, the Democrats are like, well, that was just a small computer error. I mean, you got this New Jersey Democrat Representative Josh Gottheimer, who was just making excuses, saying, well, it's this French company that handles our system for the DMV.
4: Right now, our current governor is focused on one thing, getting to the bottom of it and addressing it. I'd say the big story to me that's not really gotten attention here is the glitch that happened, because it was a technology glitch, was by a company called Dimia, which is a French company, who, by the way, has massive contracts with the federal government on border patrol, with the

0: of people ineligible to vote actually cast votes. And Democrats like Hakeem the Dream, Jeffries is out there saying, well, it's just kind of a minor problem, right? Did you hear this?
1: No.
0: This is on CNN.
2: Now, Democrats have repeatedly said that non-citizen voting doesn't happen. It happened. Is this a problem?
3: I think that I continue to have confidence in state and local authorities in making sure that there's going to be a free and fair election.
0: Well, you shouldn't have that faith right now, Hakeem, because they didn't do it.
1: What's he talking about?
0: In New Jersey, they did not do it.
1: No, they didn't do it.
0: Yeah.
1: And by the way, isn't there an American company who could do this?
0: Well, you would think, right?
1: Asking for a friend.
0: Let's talk to Elon Musk, all right? Can he? Yeah. Well, that would make heads explode on Capitol Hill and in the
1: media.
0: Well,
1: yeah, but I'm guessing by lunchtime, that guy could have it solved.
0: Yeah, well, here's more of Hakeem.
3: I think that I continue to have confidence in state and local authorities in making sure that there's going to be a free and fair election in November. And if modest or minor challenges emerge, such as the one that was disclosed voluntarily by the authorities in New Jersey.
0: It wasn't really voluntarily because they got caught. Mm-hmm. They were about to get exposed. So they got out ahead of it, which was smart of them to do, politically speaking. But there are people in New Jersey who knew about this moderate or minor glitch, as Hakeem Jeffries says, and they were just sort of looking the other way, like, okay, well, we can't let this come out because that might have a problem in proving Donald Trump right about the vulnerabilities existing, especially in blue states, in the voting systems.
1: They won't give him a win. Oh, he's already won.
0: Mm-hmm.
1: I mean, it's incredible to me. They will go down fighting something that, again, the mass majority of Americans who can't agree on anything absolutely almost 100% agree with.
0: Yeah, it's an 80-20
1: issue.
0: That
1: there's fraud going on all over the place, mm-hmm. and everybody wants it stopped.
0: Mm-hmm.
1: But he's going to defend it.
0: Oh, yeah, and then he's going to pivot, because here's how he pivots right now.
3: That it is immediately corrected. And that's what I expect will continue to happen. Unfortunately, what we've seen from Donald Trump is that in this particular case, Republicans have adopted voter suppression as an electoral strategy because they have failed to actually deliver on making life more affordable for the American people.
0: No, it's not that. I mean, he says the problem gets recognized and then fixed immediately. No, it didn't. It was almost 3 years ago is when this started.
1: Yes.
0: 2023. So, no, they didn't fix it immediately, Scott.
1: No, and they had no intention of fixing it immediately until mm-hmm. they got caught.
0: Right.
1: There was no fix here.
0: Yeah.
1: Even now, I'm suspect.
0: Right. Oh, yeah, absolutely.
1: That there's going to be no fix at all that mm-hmm. goes on.
0: Yep.
1: I mean, they've been harvesting ballots and doing all kinds of chicanery nonsense mm-hmm. in Chicago for decades.
0: Well, of course, yeah.
1: And sprinkled to other parts of the country, New York. Mm-hmm. But, you know, it's been in some of these cities forever. And it just gets worse because it trickles down. They can get away with it because nobody cares.
0: Mm-hmm. Exactly.
1: And now somebody cares and somebody's calling them out, and all of a sudden it's not a big deal.
0: Yeah, minor.
1: And it's racist, essentially what Hakeem is saying.
0: Oh, absolutely, yeah.
1: Yeah. I know it's Hakeem, by the way.
0: You just like to call him Hakeem because it's funny.
1: Yeah.
0: Yeah.
1: Yes.
0: Dial up Obama, however you want to describe
1: it. Whatever you want to do.
0: Hakeem Jeffries. All right, it's time for What's Your Story? And it usually starts off with the sound effect. Here we go.
1: Oh, there we go.
0: Before we go around the table and we share a story that may not be the biggest one of the day, but it caught your attention for sure. I guess I'll start off first, Scott. Caitlin Clark, WNBA. It was the big WNBA All-Star game over the weekend.
1: Yep.
0: And USA Today, as we talked about last week, ran this absolutely unhinged article claiming that Caitlin Clark in the WNBA was a threat to black and gay people because she works the refs during games to get calls. Like that. She compared it to the murder, the lynching and murder of Emmett Till.
1: Unreal.
0: Yeah.
1: Should be fired for that. Yeah.
0: Well, yeah, but they doubled down on it. She was asked about that, though, during the All-Star Game festivities, and here is what Caitlin Clark had to say, because she doesn't talk very much. By the way, did you see Obama talking to them? Because the All-Star Game was in Chicago.
1: Yeah, I did. And it's his own basketball court.
0: Yeah, it's very funny to me, because they've got all these white liberal women saying that, Caitlin Clark is putting black people in danger. And Obama's out there for once not throwing

0: kerosene on the flames, right, saying, "Ah, oh, just ignore the noise, you know, all the nonsense. You're doing fine, you know," which yep. is I was like, "Well, thank you. I was legitimately glad to see Barack Obama not take this and take the ball and run with it with all yeah. this stuff." So
1: he's far and away the biggest woke guy on the planet. So
0: he is.
1: He's got
0: yeah.
1: plenty of woke points to burn.
0: Oh, for sure. So yeah. here is Caitlin Clark, though, reacting to all of this.
2: I think I have a great performance coach, obviously helps with the basketball. And then, you know, I have like really great people around me that allow me to vent. And I think that sometimes like people forget, like I have feelings, like I'm a real individual. Like I
1: yeah.
2: feel things and I have emotions and I get emotional and I get frustrated and I get sad and I get upset. I get happy. I get joyful. And like I feel and experience all that stuff. But at the same time, like I have really thick skin. And I think also I always try to remind myself is like, social media is not always reality, and that is really lost on people. And I think we get so down a rabbit hole all the time that you read all these things and you're like, oh, that has to be true, or that has to be what people really think of me, or that has to be what, you know, the young girl thinks of me that's showing up. Like, that's not true. Like, the young girls and the young boys, they absolutely love the way you play. They love the way you carry yourself. And
0: well, that's true for all the weeping and wailing that's gone on around her teammate, Sophie Cunningham.
1: Mm-hmm.
0: For saying, yeah, we need to protect women's spaces and women's sports. People yeah. are like, well, she just burned down her career over this. No, she didn't. Her shoe sold out like in a matter
1: me?
0: Of hours.
1: Yeah.
0: And
1: her
0: there
1: fan
0: a lot
1: base
0: of,
1: continues to grow.
0: Yes, and there are a whole lot of little girls who are looking up to her right now because she doesn't take nonsense.
1: She doesn't
0: people.
1: Give a flying...
0: No, she does not.
1: ...about any of it, and okay?
0: Here's a little bit more from Caitlin Clark.
2: And sure, there's going to be people that don't always agree with your playing style or how you carry yourself, and that's okay. That might mean you're doing something right, too. Not everybody needs to love you, but just continue to carry yourself in the correct manner. But, you know, there's certainly days that are hard. I would never lie about that. Not everything is amazing and sunny all the time, but I always try to remind myself, like, I'm so lucky and fortunate I get to play a game for a living, so I don't have too much to complain about, and I certainly haven't lost the love and joy that I have for basketball. So, and I always try to remind myself, like, I'm here to win a championship, and I haven't done that yet, so let's do that.
0: There you go. It's a positive attitude.
1: Yeah, and I think she understands, too, of the little dorks that anonymously are out there mm-hmm. under different names that come after you for whatever reason and get away with it because they're cowards.
0: Mm-hmm. Yes. Yes.
1: I understand that.
0: Yeah.
1: And she does, too. She's figured it out. It's good mm-hmm. for her.
0: All right. It's What's Your Story when we
1: but
0: go...
1: But sometimes you got to bite back. That's what I want to say to her. Sometimes you got to go out there and go scorched earth, though.
0: Yeah.
1: All right. Okay.
0: All right. It's What's Your Story. And another thing. It's What's Your Story where we share something that caught our attention. May not be the biggest story of the day, but you wanted to share it anyway. Scott, what's your story?
1: Do you know who Megan Romer is, by the way?
0: Name rings a bell.
1: Democratic Socialist of America. She's
0: yes,
1: like the
0: yes,
1: point
0: yeah,
1: person,
0: yeah.
1: right? She's out there doing the yapping on the Fox News Sunday. Didn't exhibit any doubt or nuance at all on any of the positions these people have anymore. She didn't even attempt to. Usually they contextualize the issues and the agenda and blah, blah, blah. She didn't do that either. In case you're wondering, when you hear DSA and you hear them say, well, we're not communists, we're democratic socialists. That's different. And the reason socialism has failed before is because, well, it hasn't been done right. Isn't that right? Now, here's what they stand for. And she made this perfectly clear. Here's the platform. And she said this. Abolish the Electoral College. Replace the president and the Supreme Court with an executive and judiciary chosen by and subordinated to Congress. Replace the two-party system with multi-party democracy. Expand the House of Representatives. Implement proportional representation and ranked choice voting in all elections. And, of course, abolish the Senate. Mm-hmm. Now, these are all things they stand for.
0: Yeah, that's their platform.
1: And by the way, that is their platform. And if you can go out there and you can say to yourself, I want this in my country, then you know who to vote for. Because they're not hiding it. They're right out there saying it.
0: No, what
1: they're very bold right now.
0: Yes. What they're talking about is openly destroying America.
1: Destroying it.
0: Because that's what that would require.
1: But opening up the prisons, by the way.
0: Mm-hmm.
1: Opening up the borders, by the way. That's all on their platform.
0: Yes.
1: This is who Mamdani is. This is who all these people are.
0: Yep.
1: I mean, Mamdani is the Wolverine under the wagon that looks like the speckled pup, right?
0: Yeah.
1: I mean, he'll take your arm off.
0: Mm-hmm.
1: But this is who these people are. And it is amazing to me that we're even talking about this and they actually have candidates that are in positions within the Democrat Party to run.
0: Oh, yeah.
1: Not only run, but to win.
0: Oh, yeah.
1: Because they lie. They don't, and this is the first time I've ever seen them come right out and say, here's what we stand for. Here's who we are.
0: Yeah.
1: Take it or leave it.
0: It's what they do.
1: So if you vote for them now, you should be aware this is what they stand for. Mm-hmm. If you want this country completely blown up, if you want the prisons emptied, if you want the borders open, if you want the president to be have no president, have no Senate, have no judiciary, if that's what you want, then you got a party for it.
0: Yep.
1: That's as crazy as I've heard.
0: Yes.
1: And I don't even think some of the stuff I even knew.
0: Well, they also say they're not the extreme ones. It's like, no, yes. That is actually quite extreme.
1: That's crazy extreme.
0: So, yeah, we're going to get rid of the Senate. We're going to get rid of the Supreme Court and the presidency, as we know. But okay, so you're going to completely just take
1: our
0: entire...
1: You're going to gut the system.
0: Yeah,
1: and you're going to open up the prisons.
0: Yeah, you're starting a new country is what you're talking about.
1: And who would want to live there?
0: Right. Criminals, yeah. I guess.
1: Okay, if this is socialism done right... Well, yeah. I'd rather it done wrong than right, yeah, if that's the case. But
0: that's a problem.
1: Yeah. Anyway, again, there's clear choices on the ballots, and this is what you need to know right there.
0: Yep.
1: Yeah, sure. All right, coming up. Well, we got Nimrod's in the news. That's on the way. Mm-hmm. Woman scratches foot with fork.
0: Yes.
1: That's all I see here. I can't wait to hear that one. That's on the way. Markley, Van Camp, and Robin Show.

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3: This is the Markley, Van Camp, and Robbins Show. I'm Scott Robbins. That's David Van Camp right over there. Jamie Markley on special assignment. David?
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4: Let's get to Nimrod's in the news. Don't have time for the intro right now. We're up against it. But there is a Carnival Cruise boat where, well, a guest was scratching foot fungus with a fork.
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4: 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Who does that? 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
4: From ABC News, I'm Stephanie Officer. Despite denials from Iran, President Trump insisting today there are very friendly negotiations happening with Tehran.
5: We have destroyed their Navy. We've destroyed their Air Force. We've destroyed their leadership. We've destroyed their anti-aircraft weaponry. Their drones are being made at a rate of about 7%.
4: Savannah Guthrie today released a new video pleading for information about her mother, 84-year-old Nancy Guthrie, who disappeared from her Arizona home February 1st. Guthrie says she and her family will never stop searching for Nancy. Authorities believe Nancy was kidnapped or taken from her home.
6: The world can be a cruel and unforgiving place, and I know that you have tried to do things the right way. So I'm asking you, begging you, to do the right thing now. Make the right choice. Help us find her. Tell us where to look for her.
4: The Pima County Sheriff's Office released a new update today as well, saying the investigation remains active and ongoing, but without significant development. Opening statements have begun in Massachusetts in the trial of Lindsay Clancy, accused of killing her three young children. Her attorneys argue Clancy suffered from postpartum psychosis at the time of the alleged murders. Clancy also suffered injuries after her children died. ABC News legal analyst Brian Buckmeyer.
7: I think it gives the defense credibility to not just say, hey, we're making up this defense because we think it works and it makes sense. I think they're backing up that claim with evidence prior to the incident, prior to the deaths of these children, and they're coming out in front of it and saying, here's the evidence that she was suffering from a problem. Here's the evidence. I think even on top of that, I believe that the father of the children, her husband, is also has a civil lawsuit against the hospital as well.
4: More than 500,000 customers don't have power in Illinois, Wisconsin, and Indiana after powerful storms hit the area. 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
4: In 6 weeks, Republicans will converge on Dallas for a midterm political convention.
13: The GOP initially was offering premium packages to what it's calling a midterm convention for up to $20,000. Texas GOP Chair Jorinda Rendell says on X the event is sold out, but
14: the good news is we were able to secure additional tickets, so we're opening up more price points for Republicans who want to attend.
13: That $20,000 package is now $10,000. Democrats have labeled the event a clear sign of Republican desperation to protect vulnerable candidates in November. Jim Ryan, ABC News in Dallas-Fort Worth.
4: Cracker Barrel says its CEO, Julie Masino, will step down effective August 10th. Comes about a year after the controversial logo change and redesign the company reversed. One summer movie is so popular, theaters cannot keep up.
15: Theaters around the world are adding showtimes trying to meet demand for The Odyssey. Problem is, people want to see it in IMAX in its 70mm glory, but there are only 41 IMAX screens worldwide. Most of those theaters are sold out through September.